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4: There was nothing there for him, so I kind of felt bad, but I was...
5: Yeah, kind of in light font. Okay, so... Haskinen, Hintz, Robertson, Johnston, and Ratton. Ratton, that's a formidable power play, and it's a surprise that, like Buffalo, they have not found the mark yet. Samuelson, McLeod, Norris, and Metsa to start the kill here for Buffalo, who escaped from right to left in this second period. And we're having an issue, apparently, with something. They've got the timekeeper still holding up play. And now we're ready to go, so let's play some hockey here. Wyatt Johnson, they're looking to strike quick. They get a lane, and Luukkonen with an early save. 11 seconds in.
4: Nice job there by Luukkonen, because right off the draw here, Dallas is going to get control of this puck, and then it comes right down the gut right there, and a nice job by Luukkonen staying out, staying aggressive, not backing into his net. And he knows he's got to take away there. The hints, nowhere for him to go. Put some try going far side. That's and a huge save.
5: Hintz still looking for his first of the year, so the good news is that remains that way. He'll take the faceoff here for the Stars. Norris leaning in for Buffalo. And again, we're taking our time with these faceoffs. Brandon steps in. Stars win it. Hintz has made his way to some open ice backdoor here, and just a last second stick there by Norris. Maybe got a piece of that pass. Pass to the slot for Robertson. Wyatt Johnson after it. He'll come back to the point. Rantanen. Far circle. Again, looking for Hintz, and then Robertson kind of made his way to the near post as well, wide open, but the play goes back down into the Dallas end.
4: Yeah, penalty killers do a nice job just keeping their feet there in the middle of the ice and cutting off those passes. Dallas just wants to try to force those passes through the middle of the ice. Let them. You're going to pick them off.
5: Johnson's pass finds its mark. Luukkonen finds the puck, makes a save of the far post. Rantanen at the right circle. He'll take the pass. 42 seconds left in the power play for Dallas. They lead it 1-0. Here's a chance in front. Robertson tried to turn it, and he did to the forehand, but Luukkonen stayed with it, made the stop. Now Rantanen plays it below the goal line. Sabres chopping at it, and they do enough to get it to the line, but not out. Still in pretty good shape here defensively, though. This is Haskinen. Playing it in behind the net. 14 seconds left in the kill for Buffalo. Here's a pass intercepted by Buffalo. Some thoughts going forward by Power here. Why not? Oh, and Power! He's got a man in front. Slides it there. And it's just chopped back to this near board. And a penalty on the play.
4: Hey, Power and Crevier, the two guys up in the play here. Haskins will in the box for a hooking here.
5: That's 6 foot six, Owen Power, and 6 foot eight, Louis Crevier.
4: Yeah, both guys getting up the ice, realizing they're on a chain, so he needed a little support. Owen Power doing a nice job getting it up into the zone, so Louis jumping up to give him an outlet there, and you see the two forwards coming on to the ice, assuming the defensive positioning. So the Sabres, 1 second left to kill here, and then it rolls into their first power play opportunity of this evening as well.
5: Well, the Sabres do have two goals at 4-on-4, so they maybe don't mind if it stays this way for a bit longer.
4: 1 second.
5: Yeah.
4: I can't even take a bite of that strudel thing in a second.
5: Yeah, you can.

0: Thompson against Beck at the faceoff circle. Thompson wins it so clean. It goes down to the Sabre zone, but the good news is they're going to do it again.
1: Yeah, they'll have to adjust the clock, put a second back on. They let that Beck Malenstein's penalty expire on the clock.
0: Sabres power play presented by Comfort, the name you know, the people you trust for your home remodeling needs.
1: Yeah, they're just going to shut the door and then
0: that open
1: not
0: it
1: put it back up. Yeah, so it was probably under 1 second.
0: And the power play is underway as Malenstein will go to the Buffalo bench. Sabres working with Darlene Thompson, Austin, Quinn, and Benson. Austin's play to the wing. Hopped away from Quinn. And it'll roll down into the Buffalo end. The Stars countering with Harley, Esa Lundell, Oscar Beck, and Roddick Foxa. Center ice with a drop back. Tage Thompson with momentum. Austin behind the net, Lundell. He's got a free lane to fire this down the ice. And Dallas with a quick change off the bench there. As Huru comes in and he'll get in Darlene's lane, and that puck then is going to be iced here by Buffalo.
1: Yeah, I think just trying to force things here a little bit too much. Just slow it down, and whoever's coming back into the zone, that's the puck carrier up the ice, get up and, you know, take care of that. Don't try to catch them here. You look for a long pass there, you're trying to catch them, you know, with guys down deep. Don't worry about it. Don't force it. Just stick to your game plan. Stick to what you've been practicing, and then it's going to be a better execution. Then everybody's on the same page.
0: Huru thrown out. McLeod stays in for Buffalo. Steele wins it for Dallas. The Sabres get it out to center, and then the Stars will put it behind the net. Rasmus Dahlin will not be able to knock this one off the boards, and Steele behind the net. Sabres need to win it back, but they're not going to right now as Dallas from the red line shoot it right back in. Down to 40 seconds remaining on the power play, and Sam Steele's all over this kill for the Stars. Now Buffalo 3-on-2 to the line if they can push it here. Pass across is behind McLeod. That's going to allow Dallas to set up and clear the puck.
1: Yeah, get in there and put the brakes on. Set it up. Trying to rush it.
0: 15 to go on the man advantage. Drop back by Power. McLeod will play it to the wing. Return. McLeod on the wall for Norris. Plays it behind the net. Not a Sabre there, though. And then Doan gets tied up, trying to keep it in. Stars will get it out. And Dallas back to 5-on-5 here. 15:55 to go in the second period. Just a 1-0 game. Stars first goal of the game and with the puck. Play this one onto the wing. We'll drop back by Ben. Shot off the bar as Hintz lets that one go.
1: Yeah, off the bar and up and out of play. And you're just looking and kind of looking behind him, thinking he had everything covered, which he did here. Roope Hintz, he's just firing the puck right off the crossbar just over Lukanen's left shoulder and up and out of play. So luck from the post.
0: Stars didn't make a lot of changes in the offseason. They added Kiviranta, who came back to the team. Michael Bunting moves on. Petrovic, Adam Murney, not a lot of
1: yeah, they got a good mixture of guys with experience, older guys and younger guys as well, you know. So you know, they built a pretty good team here. Just how deep is it if somebody goes down?
0: Lukanen making a save at the post. Now the puck still lay in front of the Buffalo net before it's chipped to the corner. Stars will keep it in the line. Bishop with a shot, and that one is just tipped wide. There's Crevier. Didn't get it past Robertson. And that pass misses the mark, and now
1: Kulik's coming off, holding his right arm here.
0: Just now getting to the bench as Buffalo get it into the star zone deep. Dallas coming right back. Bishop will play that one to the far side. Lundquist, I beg your pardon. And now the Sabres with a quick up here. This is Oslin. Haskin has stepped right up onto him immediately. Stars are getting to their game quick here. Good stick in the middle of the ice by Buffalo.
1: Yeah, they're getting up the ice, moving the puck, and then when they get in the offensive zone, it just seems like they're trying to force things a little too much. It's a good they are, but they're trying to force passes through guys, and Sabres just doing a nice job being in the right place and getting sticks on it, breaking it up.
0: Well, the Dallas D, too, Rob, they're moving the puck quickly here. There's not a lot of time spent in the zone, and they've got a group that can do it. The Sabres got to find another gear here.
1: Well, the Sabres just got to get on the boots a little bit more here and get a little more pressure on them.
0: It's tipped outside the zone, but again, it's the Stars first to the puck, end of a shift. Center ice, Ritzkovian down the right side. Into the corner. Followed up there by Blackwell. Fires it around. Bischel just able to keep that one in. Sabres coming back with Benson. Onside at the line. Norris with a shot. Ottinger steers that one away. Blocker save. But looks like it's going to be another one and done as far as shots on Ottinger on that push. Sabres to six shots to this point of the game. Tyler Myers plays it to center. Flip down to the corner of the Buffalo end. Power is on it first. Hellenius. Second chance to get it past Beck, who has it now for Dallas. Look out, steals in behind the defense and a little bit there. Dahlin got on top of his stick without taking a penalty. And the Stars work it back into the Buffalo zone. Shot from the point. That doesn't get through. Harley. Out there with Lundquist on the back end for the Stars is Owen Power with Dallas backing off a bit for a change. Gets it ahead. Rasmus Dahlin. Drop for Hellenius with a shot. And that save is made by Ottinger. And he will hold on. Yuri Kulik, we'll have to see what his status is.
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0: Kulik back on the ice.
1: Yeah, this guy has done a nice job here since coming back this season. And Jimmy Benn coming across, and he just gets the end of his stick right in the looks in the elbow area of Yuri Kulik. And probably just caught it on that bicep a little bit, a little stinger. He made his way to the bench, but good thing is he's back out on the ice.
0: Peyton Krebs will take the draw in the Dallas zone. 12:15 remaining in the second, won by Buffalo. Samuelson to Dahlin. Trying to make a play on the near wall. And the Sabres now, the bouncing puck, Ritzkovian. And a nice turn by Matthias Samuelsson, and he'll get it to the Dallas line. That's as far as he goes. Sagan, taken away by Samuelsson. Dahlin behind the net. Hit right away. Tage Thompson below the goal line. Deep in his own zone. Dahlin for Samuelsson. Time to play a little forward here for 23. It opens up. Slides it across. Oh, that would have been in the back of the net. Thompson shot, and the rebound is shoveled just wide by Peyton Krebs.
1: Yeah, Peyton Krebs getting up off the ice, looking at the ref with his arms in the air, wondering why no call.
0: Tackle hockey. Peyton Krebs down the left side. That didn't reach Tage behind the net. Huru makes the play, and here come three Stars. Two Sabres are back. Steele had that tipped off of his stick just enough that Dallas goes offside. How about that chance by Buffalo just a moment ago?
1: Well, you like to see him stay aggressive, and they are here. Take a look at it here, and there's Kulik reaching out, just missing. There's the shot from Thompson. And the save's made, but Ottinger's not able to handle it, and it goes right to Peyton Krebs, and it's put right in his wheelhouse, but it's just not able to get a touch on it there, and Hissonen stepping up and getting stick to stick and poking it wide. Just keep shooting here and keep getting guys in the front. You're getting chances when you're getting the pucks, and then there's traffic in front.
0: Here's the turnover. Lukanen staying with it, centering pass, and he got some help that time from Osland.
1: Yeah, Randon just ran out of room there, and all he could do is throw it back to the front of the net and hope he had a friend there, but
0: Stars get it back deep in their own zone. It's Randon makes the turn with it. 29-year-old makes his way up over the line and plays it to the wing. Stars work it back up top. This is Steele, high slot, shot, scores! That dribbles through. I don't know if Roope Hintz got a touch on that one or not.
1: I don't know, but this goes, I think, 5-hole right underneath. This puck stays right on the ice. Let me take a look at it here after Harley comes across the top. Everybody in good spot here, and it's... You see him just make his way into the middle of the ice there. There's the quick pass to Steele, and then it's, look at the number of guys that are jacked up there. There's five guys that puck goes through. Does it change direction at all?
0: I don't know,
1: you know
0: if
1: and
0: it did.
1: It's just like it's bouncing. It's just like end. It's up on its edge, and it finds right underneath the pads, 5-hole there on Lukanen. Now this is what the Sabres do, spot them a couple and then come back. So
0: yeah, the Groundhog Day.
1: Yeah, let's
0: against another team in green. So we know
1: there's no quit
0: gas in the tank. They just got to turn it up a little bit. Yep. They have started to here, but play in the Dallas end. Myers up the near wall. Good step up by Norris to Metsä. Centers in front. Doan couldn't get to it. Crevier pinching in. McLeod up to Norris. Just put that one gently down in the corner. Bischel gets there. His clearing attempt does find its way all the way down the ice. There'll be no icing.
1: Yeah, I think it touched Dahlin. Jimmy Benn was pointing at Dahlin to the linesman there, and he agreed.
0: Sabres deflected over the Stars line, but Dallas is on it first. Now Metsä. Thompson reaching for it. Another chance in front. And no shot. Faxa got himself to a great spot. Faxa behind the net, chasing it to the near corner. Metsä just flips this one up and out. It's gloved forward by the Stars, but the Sabres touch it first, so we continue on. Metsa's got to get on his horse here. He's got company coming in a hurry. Pass up ahead as Helnes comes out the door and onto the ice. Stars turn it over at the Buffalo line up to Helnes. They're calling him offside at the line. With 8:41 remaining here in the second period, and the Dallas Stars get their second of the game. Steele's first of the year.
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0: It's early in the season, but comeback mode just the other night against the Minnesota Wild. Oslin going to the net. Razor, Owen Power threw it there.
1: Yeah, Owen Power finding him going through there. Lucky goal goes off the leg of Oslin and in, but they all count. And Tage Thompson stepping up and nailing a perfect pass from Krebs. And then in overtime, Owen Power being the hero in that one and closing it out. So, hey, they're no stranger to it. They've come back twice here so far this year in their wins. And that's why you got to give them the benefit of the doubt here. Just let them keep playing.
0: And again, the way this league is set up now, that even you get in these deficits, if you just get that point back, you've done well for yourself. Keep chipping away with a point a night against Western Conference teams.
1: At least you know you can do it, and you got the confidence. So, you know, there was a point where you'd be to this point and you knew the game was over. It's not.
0: Sabres will be back in black and red this Saturday, October 10th, against the Utah Mammoth. Be here live to see some Saturday night hockey with the team wearing their Goathead third jerseys for the first time this season. Visit sabres.com/tickets to purchase yours today.
1: Yeah, Utah's a good hockey team, too. They're exciting. They're fun. And we're looking forward to that one, seeing them for the first time here this year.
0: They're having their hands full with Boston tonight. Last I saw, the Bruins are up 3-0 in that game. Now 4-0. Looking around the league, 7 minutes into the second period of that one. 8:07 left here in the second frame, and the faceoff in the Buffalo zone. Anything you can see with the body language of the team?
1: Yeah, and I just think, you know, Lindy Ruff's kind of shorting things up a little bit here too, and going back and just trying to get something rolling here. Trying to find, you know, maybe a little chemistry or just keeping certain guys on the ice a little more often here just to try to get things rolling.
0: Krebs, Dahlin, Samuelson, Kulik, and Thompson. Steele, Johnson, and Rantanen for Dallas. Sabres at center. To the offense quickly with Thompson. Takes a shot. That's deflected up and out of play. But you got Ottinger Flinch in there just because Tage didn't hesitate in letting them know the shot was coming.
1: Yeah, I think you're going to see probably a big dose of Samuelson and Dahlin here, especially the remainder of the second period and then probably into the third. But, you know, getting guys like Tage and that on the ice here as much as possible, just try to get them going personally and find something here to get a spark here to get the guys going here in this game.
0: Faceoff dot for Thompson. Rope hints for the Stars. And that is chopped in behind the Dallas net. Backhand pass up the glass. Will get out towards center ice. Thompson reaching for it. Robertson comes up with it. Trying to turn that one for Ben on the boards. Thompson gets it back. Then lost it. And Robertson looking for some help. Rope Hintz was the help, but a good stick that time by Darlene knocks them offside.
1: Yeah, you just got to keep that good gap there. When you know that pass is coming, you, as soon as he turned in the middle of the ice, he knew he was going to try to hit Rope Hintz coming down the side here. So Darlene, being a smart player, keeps his stick out there, but still keeps his body position there, where if the pass does get through, he's between the net and Hintz.
0: Puck rolls down into the Dallas end. 7:24 left in this second period. Dallas trying to clear, but it's kept in on the wall. Quinn for Oslin down in the corner. Bischel plays it to the near wall. Down comes Darlene. Benson getting on the back of big Tyler Myers and the far point. Samuelson with a keep in. That pass to the middle of the ice. Stars do enough to just chop it out. Samuelson backing up in his own end. Dallas finishing a line change. Quinn from the left wing side trying to shoot it deep, but that hits Jamie Benn. Myers snaps that around the far boards. Crevier steps up. Sabres would have been offside anyway had he continued to carry it. Dallas coming back. They just stay onside. Benn with a shot and a good play by Luukkonen to meet that one. Sabres come back with three to center. Make that four to the line now as McLeod carries it in. Trying to sweep it in front. It goes off a skate that time of Harley. Harley skates away from McLeod up the center. He'll gain the Sabres zone on the right side, working with Wyatt Johnston. Shot from the lines, coming off the backboards and in the back of the net. Rantanen knows where to be at all times on the ice, and that puck came off the wall right to him. And it's 3-0 Dallas with 6:03 left in the second.
1: Yeah, it comes off hot. You just watch the defenseman there. Everybody kind of watch when the puck gets to the D here, the lineup of guys that are kind of in the middle of the ice here. There's really nowhere for him to go, so he picks the lane and just tires it towards that left post, comes right off the back wall perfectly, and Renton, as you said, knows where that puck's going to go in most cases. He's going that area. He's on his backhand, but he still finds a way to tap it in.
0: Came into this game the fourth highest point producing Finnish player in the NHL. 2 points better than Barkov. He's got a second goal of the season. Teemu Selanne being the top point earner amongst Finnish players at 1,457 points. 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
1: Yeah, this is an excellent program. If you have your kid and you have any intentions of possibly seeing if they want to play hockey, boy or girl, and see if they like it, this is what you go do. Go do this, sign up for this, get involved, and it'll give you a chance. And here they are in the intermission. See the young kids out there having a great time. And it's affordable, and it saves you going out and getting everything and then deciding the young person doesn't like it.
0: Doan is back out with Tage Thompson and Peyton Krebs.
1: And deflect up and over the glass, and we're going to go to break.
0: 5:45 remaining in the second period. Sabres have the work cut out for them here, trailing the Stars 3-0.
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1: Yeah, it's rated at $39,000 right now, so it would be a huge payday for you. Get your tickets. Help out a lot of people.
0: Power got the shot through with Doan trying to create the traffic in front. Vottinger.
1: Yeah, just simplify things here, Dan. You got 5.5 left here, and then you got a 20-minute period. So just get as many pucks as you possibly can. I think that's only 9 shots the Sabres have put towards the net. They've held Dallas to 14, but I think by doing that, they've kind of taken away from their offensive push and getting involved more and creating those second and third opportunities. I think that's what you got to get to here. One and done, just too much.
0: Yeah, he's far from worn out, that's for sure, Ottinger tonight. Power, nice moves on that far wall for Zellweger with a shot, and that bounces up into the midsection of the already down, covering up lower part of the ice, Ottinger.
1: Yeah, Zellweger gets into the front of the net, and Tage Thompson's there, and I think he's there with 3 Dallas Stars. I think at this point, when you're down 3, as soon as you see that puck go to the point and know that a guy like Zellweger is probably going to take the shot and get it through, get some more bodies to the front of the net. Make it a little more chaos in front. And you got Krebs out high, being pushed out high, and then you got to get a little more traffic there. Cut underneath. Don't go over the top side.
0: Sabres working it around to the near circle for a shot. Quinn couldn't get it through. Nice play by Benson. Sends it in front. Stars able to play it to the corner now up the far wall. Far circle one-timer. That one's going to come back to Dahlin at the point. In the slot. Here's a chance for a shot. And Sabres doing a much better job here. Obviously on this shift is Oslin. Took the shot. Benson in front of that. Trying to change the attitude of this game a little bit.
1: Yeah, and I like that. Yeah, just get them thinking a little bit. Yeah, the referee is showing his enactment of a cross-check, and I don't know if he's making a call here or something. Is Jack Quinn getting run for cross-check?
0: Looks like it.
1: Oh, we'll have to take a look at this one. Yeah, he was pretty adamant on that cross-check when he was sending it to the box. Let's take a look and see if we can find this. Watch the right of your screen is going to be 22 coming into the play, and that right, he comes across, puts a stick on Henson and kind of pushes him. It's not a cross check, he's just coming in and he's pushing him. But as we all know, you got to work through this stuff. You can't control what they're going to call out there. You've got to just work through it and not get frustrated. I know it's tough sometimes, but just keep rolling with it here and you'll get your breaks. But that was a weak call.
0: He's a strong player.
1: That's two. Yeah. DeMound sank calling that one right there. You know, it's fine, and it's going to happen, and refs are going to make mistakes, and, you know, you're all going to look at it and see things differently. But it's just amazing sometimes how it can kind of take the air of the balloon within the game sometimes.
0: Or if you can find your way to a moment here on a shorthanded situation, maybe you blow it right back up again. 4:44 remaining in the second period. With Norris, Metz, McLeod, and Samuelson. Haskinen drops it back. Stars will actually use that same MO twice to gain the line. Wyatt Johnson scores as he centered it to the slot, and no problem for Roope Hintz on that power play shot, and it's 4-0 Dallas after winning 5-0 their last game in San Jose. They've outscored their opposition now 9-0.
1: Yeah, Roope Hintz, after having multiple opportunities in this game so far, finally connects on the power play, and that is Dallas's first power play goal of the season. And they are now 1-for-10. It's a big goal for them. You still see.
0: This is the way the game goes, right, Rob?
1: Yeah.
0: They struggled for their first two games, Dallas, to score a goal. They go off on five. Now they've got four. It's just the ebbs and flows of the season.
1: It's going to happen. It'll happen to both sides. I'd say if Lindy's here, just keep working here and start, you know, hitting some of those little things, get done, and see the difference that you can make here in this game. And battle back and see what kind of character you got, and make sure you just keep pushing it to the end, because the more you push, the more you're going to learn, the better shape you're going to get in, everything that goes along with it here, your timing and everything for a game. And, you know, you can take something out of this game, even though you're going to have to try to battle back here down four.
0: Hints from Johnston and Rantanen, who's got himself Rantanen now a three-point, make a four-point night. I beg your pardon. Sabres in their own zone. Rasmus Dahlin controlling the puck. Working with Owen Power. That pass misses Peyton Krebs, and it'll be an icing call. Join us at KeyBank Center on Saturday, October 17th. The St. Bonaventure will face Penn State. It's a men's basketball preseason showcase game. You can get your tickets today. Just go to Ticketmaster.com.
1: Hey, don't forget Damon versus Fisher as well. Right there, Dan. See it?
0: I do. I see it. Yep. I'm looking.
1: Okay.
0: Looking to see who the Sabres have to go up against here. Seguin, Hintz, and Robertson with the offensive zone draw after the icing call. Sabres win the puck out of the corner. Bring it up on the right side. Stars do enough to get it back out to the Buffalo line. And Powers option, first one. Peyton Krebs has come back inside his own zone. Shots showing at 15-12 in favor of Dallas. Four goals on 15 shots. The Sabres have yet to beat Ottinger in this game.
1: Yeah, I think they've kind of struggled even to get, as we talk about the second, third opportunities, the rebound opportunities, you know, taking the shot and coming up with those pucks and really making Ottinger work for what he's got here. So I think you just get a little ugly here in the second. Right, remainder here, this 3 minutes, and then into the third, and just try to find your way to get some ugly goals here. Pretty ones are tough.
0: Quinn Benson Oslin drawing the Dallas zone. Stars get possession, flip it up and out.
1: No ice. Why would they? They kept looking back, and
0: yeah, a lot of confusion on that. I was wondering up here why not, and no need to wonder anymore.
1: I think you find too, anybody watching and they're, you know, being critical of maybe the referee. A lot of the times early in the season too, there's a young ref with a veteran ref and young linesman with a veteran guy. So they're out here learning as well, and this is their experience to get their feet wet in the NHL as well. So sometimes things happen. You just got to be patient with it. They're human. Listen to me. But it's true.
0: Dylan Bluejuice from Buffalo out there today.
1: Yeah, these guys, a lot of them, some of them, you know, you're going to see them doing their first game. So you got to make sure that you're, give them a little leeway here.
0: Power play coming up for Buffalo. Delay call, and now we'll get that call.
1: All right, so little small victories here within the game, even being down four. Get a power play goal here. Just concentrate on that and maybe get that rolling here and something you can take out of this. That's going to be a holding call against.
0: Yeah, if you get this to 4-1, you're still a team that in the third period can wear a team down with your speed.
1: Yeah,
0: so.
1: Absolutely. You see right there, there's a little bit of a cross check on Quinn, and then he reaches around and grabs onto him. It's going to be a holding call. So the Sabres going to the power play here for the second time. And they are 0 for 11 on the season right now. But as I said, these are the little victories inside the game that if you can maybe get this thing rolling.
0: Darlene not wasting time on the shot. Rebound in front. Two chances on the doorstep. Benson couldn't bury it, and the Stars will clear it.
1: Two chances right off the left pad of Ottinger.
0: Two on two to the line. Oslin carries. Gets a return feed. Thompson up top with Benson. Wanted to leave it for Darlene. And now they'll just corral possession at center. Quinn holding the puck much better this year. Good patience. Benson the same. Here's Thompson with a shot. And that deflects it to a corner. Sabres will keep it in. Darlene. Oslin away from Foxa. Plays it in behind the net. That is going to be intercepted, that pass, and cleared down the ice by the Stars, who will make some changes to the kill unit.
1: Well, you're talking about Jack Quinn hanging on the puck a lot more and just waiting for that opportunity. I think he looks to be stronger, bigger. He really worked on that over the summer, and it's helping him.
0: Look out here, the Stars shorthanded. Steele in behind the net, and he's just going to leg this puck around. Tyler Myers might have a go. Owen Power, the recipient of that missed shot, starts Buffalo on their way. Under a minute to go in the period. 26 seconds to go in the power play. Power against Steele in behind the Stars' net. Doan's in front. Puck bounces away from him. Knocks it out of midair. No high stick. You got 42 left in the period. 10 seconds left in the penalty, and Dallas will clear. Lukanen will leave her for Power. The power play is over. As Nils Lundqvist comes onto the ice, Sabres zone, into the Dallas zone. Power shot from the point, deflects to the corner. 18 seconds left in the period. Sabres trying to work hard to dent the board here before the period's done, but the puck comes out to center. Zellweger tried to turn it inside. Stars intercept and they're offside with 4.3 seconds to go in period number two.
1: Yeah, that power play, you know, zone time, just Dallas is putting a lot of pressure on them. So you just make a couple passes and just kind of open things up here a little bit. I think too much just kind of forcing passes through, overthinking. And I think the big thing, it's tough to believe, but you just sometimes just got to take a breath and relax and look for the simple thing once in a while. But on the other hand, too, you're setting something that you wanted to use all season long, and that structure, you got to be predictable to each other when you're out there. So, hey, a tough period for the Sabres. Hey, they're not totally out of this one yet. The next goal is going to be huge for the Sabres if they can come out and get it. It's definitely not an effort thing here. Just maybe just playing a little smarter at times and maybe lead to more opportunities. But I still think they got to get a lot more pucks here to the net. Only 14 after two periods.
19: All right, Dan and Rob, thank you very much. A spattering of boos here at KeyBank Center for the Sabres as they are in a big hole now against a very good team. 4-0 Dallas through 40 minutes of play. All right, when we come back, we'll get you second period stats. We'll also have a little roundtable here with some of the members from our flagship station, WGR, Joe Calley, Derek Kramer coming in, and we'll get their thoughts here on this night that sees the Stars in control. 4-0, they lead the Sabres through two periods. Intermission report is coming up next on Buffalo Sabres Radio.
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19: 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It's all Stars. Dallas 4, Buffalo nothing. We welcome you in to the intermission report. Live at the press box, I'm Brian Cozio. Steele, Rantanen, and Hintz, the goal scorers. Robertson back of the first, 4-0, the Stars in front as we get our second period stats. 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Shots in that period, 9-7 in favor of Buffalo. The Stars have the overall edge in the game, 15-14. Both teams have had 2 tries on the power play, Buffalo 0 of 2, and it has not looked any better. Stars got their last goal on the power play. They are 1 of 2. Ottinger is perfect tonight, 14 for 14. Lukanen has surrendered 4 on 15 shots. There are your stats. For more on this game, we bring in some familiar voices from our flagship station, WGR here in Buffalo. Derek Kramer, you heard him on the pregame. Joe Cali, part of our morning show, and also in Sports Talk Saturday. Well, Joe, we'll start with you here. We were saying while we were waiting to go on air here that An old familiar refrain here, when we talk about maybe early season complaints with this team, it's power play and maybe fans not getting the best from Ukko-Pekka Luukkonen. Let's start with the power play, because that's gotten the loudest reaction from the crowd here, sure, in-house here. 2 more tries, and it has not looked good. And in fact, Joe, it's had even trouble even having possession in the Dallas end.
30: Yeah, it hasn't been great, to say the least. And they're making decisions from just watching. I'm sitting next to Paul Hamilton. We're chatting throughout. they're making decisions that they would not be making in 5-on-5. The passing in front of the net instead of just taking shots. I just can't really understand why it's just not clicking. I mean, they're 0-12 on the season so far. It just doesn't – it's not working. I don't know what can be done. I could not tell you at this point. A team with a power play, with this personnel they have, should not be struggling the way it has been.
19: Derek, they have done quite a bit of work. The Sabres have talked about it. Their analytics department, their coaching staff, looking at power plays around the league that have been successful. The teams that have not been successful, they've looked at even previous seasons, previous teams going back. So it's not as if they're not exploring routes here, but they're not finding a

0: winning formula in anything right now.
1: And it's not even necessarily about converting. In this game, the power play in its two attempts has also actively done damage to any momentum that they could gain, any sort of flow state that they could have offensively. They're not getting any of it. That first one in particular, they can't even get into the zone, let alone they even ice the puck. Yeah. It's been tragic right now to start. And Dallas, by the way, that's their first power play goal of the season, too. Both teams were 0-for heading into tonight.
0: Yeah, so both teams struggling on the power play. Dallas adding to their total. The Hintz goal at 15:34 was on the power play. He beat Lukanen up high in the corner. Let's talk about Lukanen's performance. We know he is a player that fans have quick reactions to right away, Joe. The second goal in particular tonight, the one that trickles through his pads that doesn't hit anybody, is probably one that fans are going to be really upset about. Coming off of a pretty impressive performance from Colton Ellis, we know that fans have a lot of curiosity about Ellis right now, and that's probably only going to ramp up with this result here so far through 40 minutes.
2: Absolutely, and you have Alex Lyon also trending in the right direction health-wise. This, dare I say, irreparable damage already from the offseason that was, from how the postseason ended, the Game 7 goal, the trickle-in from center ice as well earlier in the series. It's mounting at this point, and unfortunately, I think the Crevier goal, or not Crevier, the Crevier gave up, helped give up that third goal. So that would be one I would pass for Lukanen, but the court of public opinion is just going to be on him every puck he lets through the net. And it's not a great situation with all the rumors in the offseason, everything like that. It's again, the court of public opinion. I don't know what more to say.
1: At the end of the day, no matter how many ways we can draw it up, it is another game where he is allowing four goals on less than 20 shots. That's not good enough in the National Hockey League. It never is good enough in the National Hockey League. And the Sabres are in a position where there suddenly is a story now about their goaltender that has the highest cap hit on their team.
0: Yeah, and now we know going forward, as you said, Joe, with Lyon maybe being available, there could be a discussion of any of these three going in or out at any point here. Buffalo next week has four games in a six-day stretch with road games in three or four of them, so there's going to be even some travel, albeit small travel, in between Montreal, Toronto, and Montreal again here coming off the Monday home game. Mm-hmm. So, I mean, we could honestly, in that four-game stretch, we might see all three goalies.
2: Yeah, and I think it would be good to get a view of Lyon, get him involved, and it's tough for me because Ellis did have such a solid performance. It is one game, albeit, right? It could go up and down. But Lukanen, a lot of concern. The roller coaster that we've been riding over the years with him, technically this would be the year that it is the downturn after the good season. And so far, it's looking like it's true. So it'll be good to get a gauge of what Alex Lyon looks like following the injury, how well he bounces back, and see Colton Ellis maybe put up some consistent action at some point.
0: Let's finish with something positive. A lot of negative for a team that's won two of their first three.
2: Sure.
0: Owen Power has been Buffalo's best player, Derek. I think he just picked right where he left off last year. He had a good preseason and now into the regular season.
1: Oh, into the regular season. The dynamite start that he's had through three games has been fantastic. And I do want to point out something positive tonight that, you know, it's a 4-0 game, but there is something that I really have been impressed with, and that is Jack Quinn. His attacking style right now is really impressive. There's a cross-checking penalty that he gets near the end there that Dallas does score on. But, one, I think it was a little light. But, two, it's nice to see a player of that stature having that nasty, you know, not wanting to give up and maybe even taking some frustration out there, too. Quinn, though, also skating really fast in the offensive zone. I've been impressed with him, even though they have not gotten a goal yet.
0: Yep. Joe, Derek, thank you so much. Appreciate it.
1: Yeah,
2: thanks, Brian.
0: Joe Calley, Derek Kramer from our flagship station, WGR. 4-0 Dallas leading Buffalo. We'll step aside. Pat will come back and give us the scoreboard from around the NHL, as well as the Thursday night NFL game, which is underway in Dallas. It's 4-0 Stars here through 40 minutes. Thanks for listening. I'm Brian Colzio, live at the press box here at KeyBank Center on Buffalo Sabres Radio.
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0: Welcome back to KeyBank Center. 4-0 Dallas. Robertson in the first. Steele, Rantanen, and Hintz in the second. Buffalo yet to score. And they're struggling to generate much offense against a good goalie and a good defensive squad in the Stars. Buffalo with just 15 shots here through 40 minutes of play. All right, let's see what's going on elsewhere. NHL and the Thursday night NFL game is underway. For more, we go back to Pat with Driver on the League.
11: Thanks, Brian. We'll start in Montreal, where Buffalo will play the Canadiens twice next week, but Montreal is through 40 minutes against Nashville, tied at 2. Nick Suzuki, the Canadiens captain, has his third of the year in that contest. It's all Bruins over the Mammoth, 6-0. Buffalo's next opponent trailing as the Bruins lead, thanks to 2 goals from David Pastrnak. Former Sabre Casey Mittelstadt getting one as well. Senators and Flyers tied at 1 through 40 minutes in Ottawa, while just about to start the third in Tampa, the Lightning lead the Wild 3-2. Jake DeBrusk has the goal for Vancouver, but they trail Carolina 6-1 in the early stages of the third period. Also, it's all Islanders over the Blackhawks, 7 minutes to go in the second period. Bo Horvat, the Islander captain, his third of the season in that contest. Also, St. Louis, 1-0 leaders over San Jose through 20 minutes. 9 o'clock puck drop greets the Flames and Avalanche. And the last game tonight sees the Maple Leafs in Vegas to meet the Golden Knights. To baseball, where they're in the top of the third inning in Chicago in Game 4 of the American League Divisional Series. A Guardian victory tonight sends the two teams to Game 5 tomorrow, while a victory by Chicago sends the White Sox to the American League Championship Series to take on Tampa Bay this weekend. And to football, where the Week 5 action is underway in Dallas tonight. The Cowboys getting the board out of Javonte Williams' touchdown run, but Jalen Daniels with a touchdown pass as well. It's the Buccaneers on the scoreboard. 7-7, Tampa Bay and Dallas tied. 12:26 to go in the second quarter. Also, a note from the Bills injury report today. 3 players did not participate. Quarterback D. Alford, wide receiver J.J. Moore, and Oliver All did not practice for the Bills today. And also a note from local college hockey, where Notre Dame leads Niagara 2-1 through 40 minutes, Brian.
0: Thank you, Pat. Appreciate the update. 4-0 Stars. We'll talk with you next on the postgame when it's over. Dan and Rob on the other side of this timeout with third period action. I'm Brian Colziel. Thanks for listening. This is the Buffalo Sabres Radio Network.
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6: Seconds off the clock. Go out and win a period razor, see if it gets you to 4-3, and then you never know.
7: Yeah, they put the 3 seconds back on here, and they're reset, and now we'll start.
6: Ben tips that one into the Buffalo zone. Lindell steps up. Hintz fires it right back around, comes out on the far wall. This is Ben working against Owen Power, who comes up with a puck, but then Ropa Hintz comes over. Got a piece of it. He's covered immediately. Robertson's pass to the line. That's going to be carried back out by Dallas.
7: Icing.
6: Icing call.
7: I had the chance to talk to the coach a little bit between periods, and he said, hey, obviously we have to win more puck battles and faceoffs, and they're right. In the faceoff department, only 35% of wins, 14 wins, 26 losses in those first two periods. And offensively, need to be more direct offensively, passing up way too many shots. So they're thinking there was opportunities out there, and they're just letting them go. They're not taking advantage of them. So expect to see them keep shooting. Or try to.
6: Face off in the Stars zone. The bouncer here just in front of Rasmus Dahlin. And Dallas getting some quick shifts already to start this period here. We're just 47 seconds into it. They're moving it. Quinn up the right side. Ottinger out to play it. Stars again trying to sweep that one down the ice. A second chance at it and actually benefits him. Wyatt Johnson puts it down low, winds up turning it over. Sabres cough it up between the blue lines, and it'll be Dallas to hammer it right back in. Get used to that in this third period for sure. The Stars want to face Pittsburgh after this. Sabres will have Utah coming in here next. Puck deflects up and out of play in the Dallas end. New York's only outlet liquor. When you need to stock up, it's the place to buy a case. What's your outlet? Bringing you our third period replays.
7: Now the guy to my left here, he's got about a case of empty cans underneath his feet right now, so maybe he stopped there on the way to the game. He's enjoying himself, though.
6: You mean up in the stands, I hope.
7: Yeah.
6: That's a nice play and a bouncing puck before the Stars get it back again. Lift one down towards the net. Crevier able to play it to the corner. McLeod trying to help him out with a clear. Got it outside the line. But again, every time there's a puck directed towards a Sabre, a Star player is right on the back of him.
7: Tyron Mahler just skated right past that puck. I don't think he realized it deflected off the lines, went into the middle of the ice, and he was heading to the net. He would have had a great opportunity.
6: Taking a look up ice. Bischel

0: for Blackwell. Fired into the Buffalo zone, far corner, off to the left of Luukkonen. Puck is tipped ahead, and here is Doan. Crossing the line, trying to go right up the middle. He sweeps that one wide of the mark. Sabres able to keep possession. Looking for Doan in the middle. That didn't get to him.
1: Offside. Yeah, sensing a little frustration here from the guys here right now. Just watching Darlene and Power out here. Doan, guys, this stuff doesn't normally bother. It's getting into them a little bit, but I understand it. You're working hard. You're trying to make through things or work through things here, and it's just not going your way, so frustration will set in.
0: Kulig, Helenius, and Norris on the ice for Buffalo, playing in the Stars' end on the near wall. Helenius to the corner. Kulig trying to muscle that away from Lindell, who finds Haskinen. And that quickly, that Stars defensive pair get their team out of their zone and up the ice. Power away from the Stars forecheck. Actually, Roope Hintz is going to force him back as Buffalo finishes the change, get the reset. Now the breakout starts on the right side. Shot drifted to the net by Oslin and held on to a bit of a bobble there by Ottinger, but no problem. He covers up. Faceoff coming up here in the Dallas end.
1: Now, this is the problem you face when you start playing a veteran team. It's going to keep everything outside. They're going to take any chances, keep everything outside. They may allow you to gain the zone, but you're not going to penetrate the middle of the ice, so you're going to have to pay a price to get in there. They'll give you the outside, but here going in this third period, they're just going to try to keep everything as clean as they can.
0: There's a shot that winds up in behind the goal, and then out at the far point, Dallas able to carry it out, looking for Robertson with that shot. Just missed the pass, and then the Sabres cough it up again at the line. Here's Ben. Works it side of the net. Luukkonen gets over to make the save on that shot as Ben started that play.
1: Yeah, Ben hits. This line has had some good looks here tonight, and a lot of it's because they work hard. They're here, Jimmy Ben doing a good job just getting back in the back check, able to pick that one off. And then he finds Roope Hintz and just tries to one-time it towards Luukkonen, but this time Lukanen's tight to the ground. Nothing's going underneath him.
0: Bouncing puck to the Dallas line. Three Sabres in there quickly. It's the fourth line, Malenstein against Myers. Danforth comes up with it. Back to the point for Power with a shot. Ottinger saw it all the way. Blockers that one well away from the goal, and now Rantanen spins a pass along the Sabres blue line. Sabres intercept. Back the other way, Malenstein fires a shot. It's blocked. Bischel blocking that one, feeling it. As the Stars steal, comes right up the middle. Couldn't get the shot away. Good stick coming back to defend by Buffalo. Rantanen makes the turn. Over on the far wall, McLeod trying to stay with him. Haskinen, near circle. Steal, the middle's not there. The Sabres are there, but end of a shift for this group. They're at about a minute. Now to get some fresh legs on the ice. Here comes Peyton Krebs, charging in after it. Ottinger, seeing him coming, plays it to the corner. At the line, Crevier shot, rebound. Tage Thompson in behind the net. In front for Doan, couldn't turn it to the net. Doan stays on it, looking for Thompson. That's intercepted. Huru makes the turn. He fires that one, looking for a home run pass, and that's going to go for an icing call against Dallas.
1: Well, you just got to keep throwing pucks to the net here, and this is, you know, we've talked about little victories here. In this third period, you got to try to find your way to get one. And just get to that game that you want to play. And Lindy Ruff's talked about it here all week. You need to get to that interior of the ice. And I think they did a little bit at the beginning here, and it led to a two or three really good opportunities. And then they've got away from it a little bit here. I think you got to get yourself more established in the middle of the ice, pay a little bigger price there, and just start getting pucks to the net, simplify it a little bit once you get in the offensive zone. It's a good team. They're just going to push him to the outside. They play strong defensively, and you got to battle to get there, but you got to pay that price if you want to win.
0: Thompson, Krebs, and Doan face off in the Dallas end. Stars flip it out towards center. Tyler Seguin and Ritzkovian up on the forecheck. Sabres able to get past that. It's fired into the Dallas end of the ice. There's a shot, and Ottinger had to be sharp on that one. Stick right in front of that shot as Thompson's over at the far post. There's a shot that's high. Tage comes up with it. Tried to tuck it in at the far post. Ottinger was there, and it's cleared down by Dallas. So an icing call against the Stars coming up. Well, there's a guy who's been around the game for a while, Jamie Benrob from Victoria, B.C., 6 points shy of reaching 1,000 for his career.
1: Yeah, it's pretty amazing. You see 1,256 NHL games played, and that's a tremendous feat right there to go along with the almost 1,000 points. He's been a huge part of this team for so long. He's just one of those guys that he just plays the same way all the time. His game hasn't really changed, and maybe slowed down just a little bit for the most part, maybe, but it hasn't changed over the years, and he's just such a competitor, and he's hard to play against because he's so big and strong.
0: Stars coming up the ice here. Ritzkovian down to the corner. Yeah, consistency, right? The guys who stick around the game the longest play the game the same way every night.
1: The right way.
0: Doesn't have to be super fast.
1: Nope.
0: There's Darlene on the near wall. Puck swept to center ice. And it's just one of those nights so far for the Sabres where even when they start to gain the zone, it's broken up pretty quickly by Dallas.
1: Well, you get a little frustrated, but you got to let it go. You got to just keep working your way through here. Right now, you're playing, yeah, for this game, but you're also playing to get yourself rolling here a little bit because you got more big games coming up here in the next week you got to be ready for.
0: Yeah, you want to find some rhythm to your own personal game. Lines being mixed up a little bit, except for this group. Staying together still. Benslin, Oslin, and Quinn. No real need to start tearing this group apart over a couple of periods of hockey. Join Brian Duff and Marty Baron for Sabres Live Monday to Friday, noon until 1 on MSG Networks, YouTube, and the Sabres app, or on WGR 550 at 8 p.m. on non-game nights. They'll talk about every game, every story, and keep you up to date on the news from around the National Hockey League.
1: Yeah, give those guys a break and listen to them once in a while. Help them out.
0: Bouncing puck inside the Dallas zone. Sabres can't keep it in. This will be chopped down the ice for yet another icing call. We mentioned that the Mammoth are up next. We gave you a score earlier. They're losing still in Boston by a score of now 6-0.
1: That's great. Well, you know what?
0: Both teams will be
1: It'll lead to a good game. Yeah, they'll both be fired up and wanting to play, and that's what you want to see. And I think it'll be a good opportunity here. The Sabres get back on a little bit of a roll. They got, Florida on Monday, and then Montreal and Toronto next week. So you get away from the West, and then all of a sudden you're going to get right back into your own Atlantic side there, and they are the must-win games.
0: Here's Power, watched by Hintz, and forced back inside the Buffalo line. Power snaps a pass, carried up over center. Darlene, back to Power. You think of the Sabres' defensive core as Darlene gets the puck back again. Power far circle shot, and Ottinger makes the save. You think of Samuelson joining the rush earlier in the game. That created another good chance, but still not on the board. 4-0 Stars here in the third.
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0: 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Speaking of shaping your physique with a great diet of stuffed pretzels.
1: I thought I looked pretty good there. Got a little hair trim yesterday. Cleaning myself up a little bit. But I'll tell you what, my wife and kids did not like that. My phone's been blowing up. How embarrassing I am to them. Oh, well.
0: Sabres trying. Yeah.
1: It's not the first time. Won't be the last.
0: Well, at least they're watching you.
1: Well, somebody probably called and told them.
0: Well, an interference call being made here. And Bischel doesn't have far to go.
1: No, going to have a little sit down, and Sabres 0 for 2 in the power play here in this one, and it would almost be a small victory here if they could score a goal on the power play. Bischel just leaning into Beck Malenstein there and taking him into the wall and into the linesman along the wall. Well, Lindy Ruff is going to get his guys out. Thompson, Quinn, Darlene, Benson, Oslin.
0: Face off to the left of Ottinger. In his last game, he had to make only 13 saves to pick up a shutout against San Jose. The Sabres would like to not have that happen here tonight. 17 career shutouts for the Lakeville, Minnesota native. And the Sabres will try to get to him here on the power play, but first of all, have to corral the puck. Went off the skate of Thompson, trying to cut through the middle. Thompson will try it again. For Quinn, Tage down low against Haskinen. Puck is swept back to the line. Darlene walks in. That was a pass for Quinn. Oslin, top of the right circle. 1:15 left in the power play. Darlene comes off the end board. Stars are on it, and this will leave the zone. Forcing Darlene back, and Dallas changing up their kill unit. Tage Thompson going to the bench for Buffalo. Hellenius gets the puck back. Can't work it around Huru, and it's cleared again by the Stars.
1: And having a difficult time here, just gaining the zone, getting things set up. But they keep trying.
0: McLeod over on the far side. I mean, we've seen moments like this before. And again, it's early in the season, so it's not like you're throwing in the towel on the team figuring it out. But
1: no,
0: it's every carry up that you feel like these guys have the world and the pressure on them just to get it in the zone.
1: They do. But you even look at Dallas. They scored the first goal on the power play tonight.
0: Yes, they did.
1: So, same numbers.
0: Hellenius, left side along the goal line. Four to go in the power play. McLeod takes a look. Pass through is blocked. Here's a chance in tight. Norris with a look at it. Doan comes crashing in. And Dallas gets back to full strength. Sabre still with a puck. Broken stick on that shot by Samuelson.
1: That's the luck.
0: That's the evening, yeah.
1: Yep.
0: Not to take any credit from the Stars.
1: No, they played a good game.
0: Solid game. Sabres still with possession here. That one off the bar stays out. Ottinger didn't know. He didn't want to move. Wasn't sure where it was. Referee.
1: And knocked out of the air with a high stick.
0: Yeah. 9:36 to go in the third period. 4-0 Dallas.
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0: Stars, the big save of the game brought to you by Toyota. Let's go places. Jake Ottinger still pitching the shutout because of moments like this against the Sabres.
1: Yeah, here's one of the few times they were able to back up second and third opportunities here. The first one thrown the front of the net. Benson, two whacks at it. Both pucks, both times it hits Ottinger in the same pad and does not go into the back of the net.
0: Samuelson. Pass to the blue line. Danforth spins it in front. Tip just wide. Yuri Kulik got his stick on it, but went to the corner. Mellenstein sends it across. And that shot is gloved down as Samuelson lets it go towards the net. Now we've got Yuri Kulik not happy in front of the goal. That's okay, too, this point in the game.
1: Well, you should be a little upset.
0: Yeah, that's what I'm getting at.
1: Yeah, if you're not upset and ticked off here that the way this game has gone, then you know you shouldn't be playing. And right now you would just have that chip on your shoulder and go. You should have it on your shoulder all the time, but here he's had some good looks here, but just not able to connect in this game tonight. And every game is not going to be easy.
0: Thompson, Doan, and Krebs, Zellweger, and Samuelson on the ice. Stars win the draw on their own end. Backhander off the boards and out. Dallas almost giving that puck right back. This plays onside for Doan. Trail on the play by Zellweger. Krebs on the right wall. Can't turn it inside. He had two stars, both Rantanen and Seguin, in whichever lane he was going to choose. So the Sabres backed up to their own end, now to center. Shootin does not get deep. Rantanen on his own. Down the right side, looking for trailers. Sagan's parked in front of the goal, but Tage Thompson has him covered. Hard work along the boards. Wyatt Johnston's in front of the goal now, but Samuelson takes it away from Rantanen for Olin Zellweger. Peyton Krebs will tip it to the line and out. And Harley will slowly glide back into the Dallas zone, circle left of his own goal with 8:08 remaining in the third. Still plenty of time here this period. Long shoot in that time. Off the side of the net, controlled by Luukkonen and forced right back into play. The Sabres at center, little touch here. Benson back to Quinn. Quinn just couldn't get it to his stick for a shot.
1: Yeah, he was fighting it the whole time. As soon as it got to his stick, it touched it first time, and he just could not get it under control.
0: Quinn slaps at it, gets it back again, right side, pass across, and that goes under the stick of Benson. Sabres chop it right back in. That's Crevier. He'll go to the bench. Lindell behind the net. Foxa feeds it ahead, and then it's fired into the Buffalo zone. Both teams making a couple of changes here as the Sabres, Rasmus Dahlin goes rink wide. Down the left side, McLeod gains the line, then lost it. Dallas will come back with two. Foxa and Beck get it deep. Oh, and Lukanen dives at it. Still out of the net, diving back again.
1: I think he got that with his stick.
0: I think he did. Dove at it with the stick twice. Now the man in front, Danforth off the bar. Remains 4-0 Dallas. Sabres have hit two crossbars in this third period. Here they come again, up to center. Little leave at the line and play in behind the net. Norris can't keep it in. Kulik busting back defensively. Here's Robertson. Takes a shot, trying to go high on Lukanen. That comes out the other side. That's almost too many for Dallas. But Jamie Benn was pretty much one foot on the bench by the time the puck got into his area. Back the other way. Rantanen stopped at the Buffalo line. Sabres look to transition here with Thompson. He'll fire it in. Stars able to clear. Sabres out shooting Dallas 23-17.
1: They're still falling in that trend, not giving up many shots. And we talked, they were only coming in and average of giving up 19.3 here, and they're under that here with 5.5 minutes left. But problem is, they got four in those
0: Samuels
1: shots.
0: Yeah, sorry, it's Thompson letting that shot go that Ottinger just got a piece of, and now the Sabres at center ice regroup again. Tage going back to the bench with 5:13 to go, and Rasmus Dahlin in control of the puck. Reliever for Quinn on the right side. Nice little play for Oslin. Back to Quinn. And again, just couldn't get the shot away. Just enough sticks in the lane that time. Ritkovian doing the job defensively. Lukanen and the Sabres down 4-0 here late in the third.
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0: Robertson, Steele, Rantanen, and Hintz. 4-0 Dallas, 5-1 to go in the third.
1: Yeah, big job right here. Look at this one throwing to the net. Lukanen does get it with the paddle of his stick, and he pops it out to the other opposite side. Yeah, that's desperation right there. Caught way over to the left side, diving back, get the paddle on and deflect it off the side. So he got a little luck tonight.
0: Face off in the Dallas end. Danforth, who hit the bar moments ago, out there once again. Power has the puck high in the zone for Malenstein. Shot, low glove. Stopped by Ottinger, and he'll hold on to that one. Let's take a look at impact stats brought to you by Golf Galaxy. Jake Ottinger's career against Buffalo has been fruitful for him. 257 goals against, .915 save percentage

0: Stars lift it out towards center ice. Sabres coming right back in. Power. Steele comes back the other way. Left side entry into the Buffalo zone. And then we get a whistle or two.
1: Yeah, that puck popped up into the netting and then back down here. So that faceoff is going to go to Luke and his right down low in the corner. We'll just see Lindy just rolling through them here. Just hoping that he could find something or somebody just gets himself rolling here a little bit. I know there's only 4.5 left, but this early in the season, you're thinking ahead right now. You're not just thinking about this game.
0: Doan at the line with a bouncing puck. Couldn't quite get it there. So they will face it off again. We talked about Ottinger's record. He does not have a shutout against the Sabres over his career. We mentioned up to 17 after the last game win against San Jose. He'll watch as the faceoff is just outside the Dallas line. Thompson, Doan, and Krebs. Crevier and Metsä behind them, and it'll be Metsä to fire it around the boards. Tage Thompson is on it. Behind the net for Tyler Myers. Thompson knocks that clearing attempt down.
1: And Thompson took a stick in the face over there in that first battle along the wall. No call.
0: Metsä to open ice, and Doan is there with a backhand pass. It's picked off by Dallas. They've got three in the zone. Randon trying to feed it down low. Sabres intercept it and then not able to get it past Randon at the line. Crevier's got his man pinned against the wall. Puck comes back to the far point. Lukanen steers it right towards Crevier. Sagan comes up, feeds it in front. That comes back to the blue line. 3:20 remaining in this third period. Stars with a 4-0 lead and with the puck in the Buffalo zone. For a bit of a chunk of time here in this shift. Tyler Myers. Pass it back up high. Rantanen shot. It's clubbed by Luukkonen, and he'll hold on to that. Stars with a bunch of players at 90-second shifts.
1: Yeah, it's easy to play when you're on the offense and you're moving the puck around. It just seems you don't get tired when that's happening. You get tired when you're defending. And that's what the Sabres did pretty much that shift there. Defended in their own zone. So you can see them coming off the ice here. They're a little bit tired here. Doan, Krebs, Thompson. And I think a little more than tired, just frustrated that, you know, things, they can't make it work here tonight. So
0: as far as it appears to be away from them, out shooting Dallas and, as you mentioned, holding the Stars to so far under 20 shots, and the Sabres, as I mentioned, hit two crossbars in this period, and they've had chances on the doorstep of Ottinger. So it feels like it's so far away, given everything that we've described and you've mentioned, but they've been digging in this third period and, again, are back in the offensive zone here. Samuelson's shot. And that takes a deflection, goes up into the crowd.
1: Yeah, no, you can go through and pick out a lot of things that, you know, were decent. And it's just a matter of when you're getting those chances, you got to bury some. And you know, when you're giving them up, you give that first goal up or the second goal, and then you're chasing. And then it's going to just kind of changes your game a little bit. And I think that's what Lindy was trying to talk to and get across them. Hey, we don't want to do this all the time. We want to get the lead. You play with the lead here. You know, playing the chasing game all the time it's eventually going to come back to haunt you.
0: Yeah, they're okay at 2-0 down, yeah, but you're right. At some point, that gets to 3 like it did tonight, and then you're in trouble.
1: Yeah, you got to get buzzing right off the hop. Like, you know, next game, I'd be sitting there going, most important thing about this whole game is our first 5 minutes, first 10 minutes, whatever it may be. We got to be going. We got to be to our game.
0: And this is not a knock against any goaltender who's a quote-unquote backup goaltender, but the Sabres aren't going to see backup goaltenders anymore. You're seeing Ottinger, no. You're seeing Volstead,
1: and teams are preparing different for
0: yes,
1: them.
0: You know,
1: in the past few years, man, they're just like taking it for granted and they're just playing anybody. now they know that the Sabres are a good hockey team, and they know they got to play a good game to beat them. So, you know, they're gunned up for it, and they're a little more prepared. And the Sabres have to know that you're going to get the A game now.
0: These two teams will meet again November 14th in Dallas, so it'll be one that the Sabres will go in there for sure, remembering this night and looking to put a much different performance on in Dallas at that rink, because the Sabres come out of their own end with 1:40 to go in the third period. Dahlin gains the line. Oslin whips a shot. That's off the glass, but he's got the puck. Bischel marking him in behind the net. Beck trying to clear it around Quinn. Quinn keeps it in play along the wall here. And Crevier comes up with a puck. Just throws that down low. Bischel throws his man Benson to the ice. And the Stars will skate it out to center. To the Buffalo line and in, Ritzkovian. Myers behind the net, tracked by Metsa. And Oslin comes up with a puck. He's been out for a minute and a half. Here's Beck Malenstein. Leaves this one. Danforth, rebound pops out. Metsa was there, just out of his reach to get a touch on it. Good play down low, and with Malenstein just going to the net, Ottinger makes a save. 46 seconds to go. Sabres trying to dig in here to put something on the board.
1: Now you got Dallas. They're playing for their goaltender now, so...
0: Stars will just flip it up and out this time. Fox rolls it in the Buffalo end. There'll be no icing on the play. Oh. Center ice for Zellweger. Thompson will put it deep. Lindell plays it away from him. 6 seconds on the clock. Time for one more shot here. Tipped in front. And Ottinger steers it away, and he's got back-to-back shutouts for the first time since March 30th and April 3rd of 2024. As he makes 26 saves for the shutout of the Buffalo Sabres after the 13-save shutout, against San Jose Razor last game.
1: Yeah, you know, he played well. He made the save when he had to. Was he overly tested tonight? No. On the second and third chances? No. But he made the save when he had to, and he did his job. So I just think the Sabres here, hey, step back from this, regroup, see what, a veteran hockey team, you see the way the Dallas Stars played here tonight. You got to go, and you got to be ready from the start here. Next game, make sure that first 5 to 10 minutes, you got to be buzzing and just kind of take this whole building over and take the game over. You let them slide just a little too much here tonight. Could put the fire out.
0: All right, we're going to send it to the veteran.
2: All right, Dan and Rob, thank you very much. Brian Colziel here as we are getting you set for the postgame show. Buffalo unable to score in this one. They lose to the Stars 4-0. And as Rob just mentioned, Jake Ottinger getting the shutout, playing well. But the Sabres' offense can't score, and 4-0 they fall. Their record is now 2-2 on the season. All right, when we come back, we'll get the postgame going. Paul Hamilton on his way to the Sabres' dressing room will have live locker room reaction. We'll hear from Lindy Ruff. We'll get Paul's take. Pat Malacaro joins me as well. We'll get you all the final stats. Final score, 4-0. Stars beat the Sabres. Post game coming up. This is the Buffalo Sabres Radio Network.
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0: Sabres quick to counter here. Samuelson lugs it up ice. Can't get it in front to McLeod. He was wide open, and now the Stars have a 2-on-1 on Samuelson. Backing up. There's the shot. Scores. Dallas strikes first on an odd man rush.
1: And Jason Robertson.
0: Second of the year for 21.
2: That goal came 9:03 into the hockey game in the first period. Jason Robertson, second of the year on a 2-on-1. That made it 1-0 Dallas. That's all the Stars would need. They shut out the Sabres 4-0. 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We welcome you here into the post game live at the press box. I'm Brian Colziel alongside Pat Mellicaro. Paul Hamilton's down, heading into the Sabres dressing room in just a few moments. We'll get some player reaction coming up here. Yeah, that goal from Robertson is all Dallas would need. They got three more in the second from Steele, Rantanen, and Hintz. Nothing in the third. They wouldn't need it. Ottinger gets the shutout and a record that the Sabres now sit at 500. 2-2. Two wins, two losses. Utah is here on Saturday. Well, Pat, the offense struggled today. Ottinger played well. Dallas is a good defensive team, but zero's not going to win you any games.
10: Yeah, and especially, again, 0-for-3 on the power play. It's a story until the Sabres score a power play goal, and until they start scoring multiple power play goals, it'll continue to be a storyline. And I know you don't score overall in the game, but one power play goal could have changed the complexion in the fact that it makes Dallas play a little bit different style. The Stars were able to get that first goal and kind of just play their smothering style the entire night. If you get one on the power play, you get a fortuitous bounce, something, then the Stars can't play that way. But Dallas, we've seen this story before from them. They kind of play the way we expected them to play tonight. And even the third, give up 11 shots on goal. How many of them were quality? They walk out of here with the win.
2: Yeah. The Sabres have yet to score on the power play. Dallas was another one of the teams that have yet to score on the power play. In fact, coming into the game, there were five teams that had yet to score on the power play. Dallas did tonight. The Sabres remain without without a power play goal so far this season. I can check here at some point whether the other teams have scored or not tonight, but nevertheless, I mean, they're 0 for the season. The argument's the same here. It's not helping their cause in any fashion at this point.
10: No, and it kind of goes back to what we just talked about. Dallas plays that smothering defensive style, and as a result of that, they were able to really make Buffalo's power play look non-existent tonight. And that's, I think, something we did not see in those first couple of games. The Sabres had looks. They had opportunities tonight, especially on that last power play when you're thinking, okay, can you at least get one here and have something to feel good about at the end of the night? And the puck was around the perimeter the whole time and never really got a good chance set up. So that was kind of the story of all three power plays. And, it's kind of more the same. But tonight it felt different because there really wasn't anything you could point to and say, they didn't score, but.
2: Yeah.
10: And I know it doesn't matter, but in the end, nothing looked good.
2: I would agree with Rob. I think he said it after 40 minutes. It's not an effort thing. I mean, sometimes you can judge their effort in terms of maybe they're trying to get toward the net, the puck to the net. I mean, the shot attempts, for what it's worth tonight, were 63-39 Buffalo. So that's a significant difference. Now, the third period, there's a little bit of that involved because Dallas was essentially saying, we're going to sit back and we're just going to make sure we win this game without having to sweat through it. So, I mean, they definitely did not press offensively to give Buffalo no chance at an odd man rush. We didn't see many odd man rushes. Dallas is very good in that sense. Like we had seen in some of the other previous games, even when Buffalo didn't finish, we saw a ton of those. 4-0 Buffalo falls to Dallas. Here's Matias Samuelson live with Paul.
11: Matias, first period, it seemed like things were going okay. I mean, he gave up one goal, but it seemed like in the second period it fell apart a little bit. What happened?
12: I think we really just didn't have our game tonight. Obviously, that's not an excuse. You got to find a way to be effective when you aren't feeling your best. You're not going to feel your best every night. And instead of finding ways to still get done, kind of, I think maybe force some stuff, trying to find it, and gave them chances in doing so.
13: Matias, you guys have given up the first goal all three games at home. You've been down multiple goals all four games. How do you get to your game faster?
12: Just the start of the game. I think, like you said, in each one of the games, I don't think we've really come out and playing our game off in the first period a lot of the time, or at least maybe trading some chances early. And falling behind is never easy in this league, especially against older teams like that know how to win and have gone on runs. They know how to lock it down pretty good, so kind of been shooting ourselves in the foot with that.
11: How did that first 2-on-1 develop? It looked like you had good position there. I mean, you took away the pass where they didn't have the pass. How did that develop?
12: I'd have to watch it back, to be honest, but me and Rass were both kind of up in the play, so I think it's one of those cases where everyone was thinking offense a little bit too much, and guys get behind you. They were trying to really stretch us out all night and had one guy kind of flying the zone the whole time. So, to be honest, I'd have to watch it back to give you a full description. But, definitely on my part, could have played that better, taken away the shot, helped Hoopy out a bit.
14: What does this team have to do to get off to that fast start, to get out to that jump early rather than play from behind after 2 or 2 periods?
12: I think maybe a little simpler. You're at home, get the crowd into it, get pucks in deep, try to wear them out. I think there's a lot of ways we could get off to a better start, but I think just simplifying it, putting them on their heels a little earlier.
11: Matias Samuelson in the postgame. Brian, back to you.
2: All right, there's Matias Samuelson as the Sabres fall 4-0. Ironically enough, Samuelson's the only player that has gotten Buffalo on the board first. He scored first in the opener. Back to the room. Here's Ukko Pekka-Luukkonen with Paul.
15: Yeah, I mean, you just want to focus on your stuff, as I said. That's not good enough for me tonight, and you just want to focus on that. It's even though we didn't score tonight, I think going through the third, fourth, down 4-0, it's a hard place to be in. So just kind of have to be able to stop the bleeding at that point, I guess.
13: You had the 2-on-1 Robertson and the goal Hintz scored. Did you sense that, you know, were you on the angle you wanted to be on those? I mean, Robertson's a 40-goal guy, obviously.
15: I mean, Robertson, like, yeah. He's a 2-on-1, gets a 2-on-1 all the way down the ice and, you know, goes over the pad, you know. It's just, that's a good shot. And Hintz, it's a hard play because you don't know he's kind of in the middle there because he's not. But overall, you just want to make save on those. You want to help the team win. That's what we've been talking about. So four goals against in 2 periods is not good enough.
11: As you mentioned, yes, it's maybe not good enough from your standpoint, but you didn't score any goals. So it didn't matter if you were lights out or whatever. If you don't score any goals, it seems like we can talk about a team effort here.
15: Yeah, of course, but I can't score goals either. That's not my job. My job is to keep the pucks out of that, and right now it's not happening in a, good enough pace, I guess. So, you know, it's only 3 games in, but you don't want to, you know, start the season like this. It's not like they're all bad goals or anything, but I think there's something to kind of clean up on every game.
16: How would you describe just where your confidence is at? Like you said, obviously they're not all bad goals, but you also probably would have liked to get off to a better start to build some of that confidence.
15: Yeah, I don't care if they score 4 on breakaways. You don't win hockey games by letting 4 goals. That's that's just how hockey goes. You sometimes your team doesn't have the best night, but that doesn't mean that you can't have a good night. So I think it's just, it's, I don't care if it's a confidence thing, it's a game thing, it's something I need to figure out and be better.
14: As a team, what does this team have to do to come out with a stronger urgency rather than playing two goals down going into the second or third period?
15: That's kind of what I said already. It's something we have to figure out, but I'm the only goalie out there for our team. Mm-hmm. So right now I just want to focus on my own stuff, kind of be better at that. As I said, it's not all bad, but there's, you know, stuff I need to clean up.
14: How do you kind of flush this one and move on mentally?
15: As I said, it's early in the season. We're 2-2 right now. It's not a complete disaster, but you don't want to kind of just feel good about being 500. There's a Columbus game and this game, and where we, you know, I think we could play better and play for a win, and for me personally to play better and play for the win. So it's just kind of finding details which are not in the game right now and kind of to sharpen those up.
11: Thanks. Luko Pekka Luukkonen on the post game. Brian, back to you.
2: All right, Luukkonen certainly will be a topic tonight. Its relevance, tough to argue that it had any impact on the result because they still scored zero, and it's a team loss for sure. Luukkonen has to be better. Pat, what, he's now surrendered 5-3-4, so he's averaging 4 goals against per outing. Whether, again, some of them are his fault or soft goals or great goals, it doesn't matter. He has to let in less.
10: Right, and I know Jason Robertson is a goal scorer. He's a pure goal scorer in this league. If you somehow get a piece of that and keep it out of the net, again, that changes the complexion of the game. I'm not saying it's an easy play by any stretch. It's a 2-on-1, but the goaltender takes the shooter. So in some sense, you know, that's the play you got to make there if you're the goalie and you're not able to because Robertson has the ability to pick the spot and you're down by a goal. And he's right. I mean, in the end, he can't score goals outside of an empty net, shooting one down the ice. So and for Luukkonen and any goaltender's job, it's to keep the puck out. And just right now, just bad luck, whatever, what have you. It's not going his way. It's early in the year, like he said, but he knows he said it. He needs to be better.
2: The other storyline that is going to be talked about is the power play. And according to the NHL website, there were 5 teams that came into tonight without a power play goal this season. Dallas was one of them. They did score. The other 3 besides Buffalo, Tampa Bay, they got a power play goal. Boston, they got 2 power play goals. And Philadelphia, they got a power play goal. So if my math is right on this here, or collection of this info, Buffalo now is the only team yet to not have a power play goal this season. So that's not going to, again, it's not going to add anything new here to this argument. It hasn't looked good. The attempts tonight were not pretty at all. And there's certain power plays where you'd say, hey, they had really good puck possession. They had really good net presence. They had great opportunities to score. I would not say that about tonight's 3 efforts on the power play.
10: Right. On Tuesday, we were talking about how they got Minnesota out of defensive structure. And even though they didn't score, I know the end result is the end result, but you started to feel that it started to come around a little bit, and it's just a matter of time that first one was going to go in. Still hasn't yet. And I'm not saying they're going to go 0 for the season. I mean, that's just ludicrous. But now you're talking about if you can't convert on special teams, it hinders your overall team game because, you know, like Dallas scores tonight.
2: Yeah.
10: A power play goal against, a shorthanded goal against, and not scoring the power play is a net result of you lose the special teams battle in the game. Even if Dallas only has 2 chances and you have 3, the net result is you've lost that battle, and it's harder to win when you lose the special teams game. So that is another aspect of how the team game is not helping this team right now.
2: It also is something that has not just all of a sudden been about this season. It was a huge story in last year's postseason, for sure, during the both rounds against Boston and against Montreal, and for a regular season that was really historically great in so many ways, had so many great Hollywood scripts in terms of how it played itself out, Pat, on the positive side. if there was one, like, trending, if you were going to poke holes at the Sabres' magical division championship last year, if you were going to poke holes at it, if you wanted to start, you probably would have started with the power play. So this is not a new thing, and they have been putting a ton of time and energy into it. I mean, every time it's brought up, more on the power play. Lindy Ruff's ready to go here after this 4-0 loss to Dallas.
17: Slot that, you know, normally he finds a hole. I think squeezing the sticks a little bit. We had some guys that abnormally didn't handle a puck very well tonight. And that really hurt us. I thought the other night the second power play was about as good as you could execute except for finishing. Tonight some of our puck play just wasn't very good.
18: Do you feel like that stress level is a little higher at home with the power play? Just
17: 'cause for sure. You know, power play won't get, I mean, it's a delicate place to be. You know, because you don't want them squeezing the sticks. You got to keep working at the things you think is going to make it effective. And to a man, we've been putting the extra time trying to make sure we got this figured out and how to solve pressure, the effort to get loose pucks back. Some of that was missing again tonight. The other night we got the pucks back and we needed to get them back.
18: What have you thought of Josh Norris early on this season? I guess.
17: You know, I think he's trying to find his game. He's struggled, obviously. He's been on a couple of good opportunities. He had a post, last game. He had a post in the second period, I think. But chances are lower. So I would describe it as trying to find his game.
2: That's Sabres head coach Lindy Ruff. 4-0, the Stars victorious here. And the comments from the head coach. All of our locker room reports, they're brought to you by Outlet Liquor. When you need to stock up, it's the place to buy a case. What's your outlet? All right, when we come back, we'll update you on the standings. We'll get a check of the rest of the NHL. We'll get your final stats and Paul Hamilton's take all coming your way. Final score here from KeyBank Center, Dallas 4, Buffalo nothing. More postgame coming up in a moment. I'm Brian Colziel. Thank you for being with us. 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Utah is here next on Saturday. More postgame from the press box after this timeout. This is the Buffalo Sabres Radio Network.

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6: 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Shots in the third were 11-3 Buffalo. A lot of that Dallas just, you know, sitting back, protecting that 4-0 advantage. The shot attempts were 63-39 Buffalo. Power plays, this is going to be another topic for the next 2 days. The Sabres are 0-3 and Dallas 1-2. Ottinger gets the win, 26 save shutout. And for Lucan in the loss, he surrenders 4 on 18 shots, which, again, in total is just not good enough. Your three stars are all stars. Not Ottinger, though, with a shutout. Hintz, star 3. Johnston with 3 assists, star 2. Rantanen, who had a very good night with 4 points, star number 1. The attendance was 19,070, a sellout. Buffalo will be here against Utah on Saturday. Okay, let's go down to the media room now and bring Paul Hamilton in. Well, Paul, 0 goals. I think despite you covering hockey longer than I think you're not going to disagree that you won't win any games when you score 0.
7: No.
6: So I guess we could start there. What happened on the offensive side of things that didn't go well in your eyes tonight?
7: Well, that's the thing. Lukanen could have the best game of his life, and the best they could do is be in overtime at 0-0. You don't score any goals, you're not going to win hockey games. Now, he had his worst game of the year, not his best game of the year. And as he said, whether there have been good goals or bad goals, he can't be giving up 4 goals a game. I mean, I don't have to figure out his goals against. It was 4.03 coming in, and he gave up 4. So it's right there again. So you can't live in 3 games on a 4.0 goals against average. Whether they're his fault or not, this would be the first game where I would say, you know, you need some saves on some of those first two. I understand Robertson is a big goal scorer, but on a 2-on-1, goaltender has to take the shooter. I mean, Samuelson took the pass away. Pass wasn't there. He's got to have the shooter. He's got to make a save. I understand it's a good shot. I get it. You got to make a save there. The one from the point didn't look screened to me. You got to make a save there. The one off the back wall, no, that's Crevier. Crevier doesn't have his man. And the guy puts it in an empty net, so I'm not blaming Lukanen at all on that one. And the last one, the power play goal, Hintz all alone in front. Again, it's not one that you'd say you'd want back, but you also could say you want a big save there. Ottinger, how many times did the Sabres were standing in the same place on Ottinger and they didn't score? On the power play, Lindy talked about the play Quinn made to

0: Benson. Benson had two whacks at it in better position than maybe Hintz was on power play. They don't score. Danforth comes right down Main Street, hits the post. Again, I have never seen a team that hits more posts than this one does. And they've done it for years. Early in the game, Thompson sets up Krebs all alone in front. Big save. I didn't see his 13 save shutout, but I imagine he had to make a lot more bigger saves in this game than he had to in the 13 save shutout, but I am guessing. But still, it's a good goaltender, and you just got to keep at it. Did they get the saves they needed out of their goaltender? No. But they didn't score any goals. They're now what? 0-13 in the power play, is that correct?
1: Yeah, that is correct.
0: It's inexcusable. The power play is just nowhere right now with the changes just haven't made. Lindy Ruff's power plays, whether it's the 4 years in Dallas or the 4 years in New Jersey or the 2 years here, just are not good. The 1 year in Dallas, he had the fourth best power play. Since he came to Buffalo for 2 years, I haven't added in this year's numbers, but it was around 20th in the league as a power play. His power plays, his philosophy on power plays just doesn't work. And people are yelling, fire Appert. I just wish people would understand how this works. The head coach decides the power play, how it's going to be played, takes input from the assistants, but he decides what the penalty kill is going to be like. And then the assistant coach who was assigned to that has to coach it. It is not Seth Appert's power play. It is Lindy Ruff's power play. And it's failing. And it's just hasn't been good, as I said, since he left Buffalo the first time.
1: Yeah, I think that's a good note, Paul, about the Appert-Ruff kind of assignment there. Paul, there were five teams that came into tonight. I don't know if you heard this or not. Last segment, we were talking about it. You might not have had your headset on yet. Five teams came into tonight without a power play goal. Dallas was one of them. They scored. The other three were Tampa, Boston, and Philadelphia. They all got power play goals. So now there's only one team of 32 that doesn't have a power play goal, and it is this Sabre team. So that stat is not going to help the argument go away or the fan buzz and the negative reaction about it, because not only are they not helping their team, but even in other games this year, Paul, I would have been okay to say, well, they had good pressure. Well, they gained momentum off of the power play. Well, they maybe loosened up the D. The goaltender made great saves. Tonight's three attempts I wouldn't say much positive about. But 0-13, it's not going to go away here until they start scoring on it. It's going to be a topic of conversation for sure.
0: And the thing is, they had a good power play at the end of the last game that they could have built on. They didn't. The power play, again, was just pitiful. And they have changed things up, but you got Yuri Kulik. I don't know why you don't give him a shot at it. I'm not quite catching why. Noah Austlin is a good hockey player. And 5-on-5, he makes really good plays. On the power play, he turns the puck over constantly. I don't get it. I don't understand. I don't know if he's uptight. As Lindy said, when the power play is at home and it's not going, players get uptight. Maybe he's uptight because it's not him. That's not the Noah Austlin I see throughout the game that I see on the power play giving the puck away. I just scratch my head with it. We've seen Rasmus Dahlin make some good plays. How come Rasmus Dahlin can't quarterback a power play? I don't get that. He's a good offensive player. He was in the Norris Trophy and well should have been last year in the top three. But he can't quarterback a power play. How can that be? I don't understand. And I think it's maybe the way that it's set up or what they're doing is just – not working for him either. I'm at a loss. I don't know what to tell you. I just don't understand what I'm seeing.
1: Yeah, Paul Hamilton with us here, 4-0 Dallas. In general, too, Paul, there's something we talked about at the end of the first, but this way more listeners can hear it now. The starts of the game also have just not been good. I know they scored first against Columbus, but Columbus by the end of that period was up 3-1 after one. So the starts in the first have to be better for this team, I think, overall. I don't think it's alarming. They're 2-2, But I think if I was going to make a general statement about starts of games, I think that has to be better.
0: I will talk about this game. I thought they played well in the first period, but they didn't score. I mean, they had golden opportunities to score. Lindy Ruff outlined them, where you got to put those away. If Buffalo puts two of those away in the first period and takes a 2-0 lead, who knows what happens in this game?
1: Good point.
0: But Ottinger just keeps getting his confidence. Ottinger's played three games. Do you want to know his goals against in three games? It's .67 with a .967 save percentage. He stopped 59 of 61 shots in three games with two shutouts. So you're facing a very, very, very good goaltender. But if you can get to him, when you have those golden opportunities, I mean, they produce the opportunities. So that meant they're forechecking well, they're getting in there, they're winning the battles, they're getting people in front, but they're not scoring. And then it went away. The good play that I thought they played pretty well in the first period went away. I thought, all right, continue that, you'll be fine. They didn't continue that. And it just fell apart on them. Poor coverages, poor decisions, bad passing. It just totally fell frustrated. You could see the frustration. Darlene was frustrated. You could just see the frustration. It entered their game, which doesn't always happen with them. But by the time it got to 4-0, they pretty much know they're not going to come back. So the frustration enters, and we saw the result.
1: Yep. All right, Paul, the homestand continues Saturday against Utah. The Mammoth were in Boston tonight, lost 6-1, so they'll probably come in a foul mood. But they have a 3-2 record so far this year. Let's look ahead to Saturday. Maybe just one quick thought on maybe even will we see Ellis back into the conversation for that game? I would think that's probably maybe something that I would think could be there.
0: Yeah, and one more thing as I'm looking here. Josh Norris was on the ice for all four goals. McLeod's already had a game where he was on the ice for all three goals against, which would have been Chicago, and here he was again on the ice for three of the four. So it's just a lot of guys have to be better. It's just been an awful start for Ryan McLeod, and he had an awful finish to the season last year. So he just hasn't been able to recapture what he did in the first year he played here. It's 2-2. I mean, it's not the end of the world here. They're not 0-4. They got to come out, and we'll never know what the plan was here. Was the plan to go to a alternating goaltender, which basically they've kind of done now, Ellis Lukkonen. Was Ellis, no matter what happened in this game, going to play Saturday? Because Lindy Ruff had mentioned in the preseason that he pretty much thought he was going to go to with alternating goaltenders, but Lyon wasn't hurt yet. Now, he hadn't done that, but with the way Ellis played the other day, had he worked himself into, okay, we're going to do it. Now, if he plays Saturday, we don't know. Is it alternating goaltenders? Or is it because what we saw in this game tonight? We're never going to know that. So, and then afterwards, it is alternating goaltenders, because if Ellis happens to play on Saturday, you got back-to-back. So then one plays Monday, the other plays Tuesday. Probably Lukkonen Monday, Ellis Tuesday. So by Tuesday, we probably still won't know if it's alternating goaltenders or not.
1: Yeah.
0: Just with the way it's set up. But I don't know. I mean, obviously, I think Ellis should play on Saturday. But I thought that before this game started that, you know, I agreed with Lindy that I think he should go with the alternating goaltenders because it worked for him so well last year.
1: Yep. All right, Paul, thank you for your thoughts. We will talk to you Saturday here with the Sabres and the Mammoth in town.
0: Sounds good. Talk to you then.
1: Okay, great. Paul Hamilton with us here on the postgame down in the media room. Brian Colziel, Pat Malacaro up here in the press box. 4-0 Dallas, victorious. Robertson, Steele, Rantanen, and Hintz, the goal scorers. And Ottinger, a 26-save shutout for the Stars. And Utah is in here on Saturday. Florida on Monday afternoon. We'll have pregame an hour ahead of time, 7 o'clock on Saturday for the puck drop, 6 o'clock pregame. Monday, that's a 1 p.m. game, noon pregame show. So we'll have it for you right here on the Sabres Radio Network. All right, let's see what's going on elsewhere. We've got Major League Baseball playoffs, NFL action for more, and the NHL. Here's Pat Malacaro with our final drive around the league.
2: Thanks, Brian. One of the two teams Buffalo will play coming up here at home in action tonight. But first, The Blues, with a goal by Dylan Dubé, have a 2-1 lead over San Jose. 14 minutes to go in the third period under the arch tonight. While in Calgary, the Flames still in search of their first win of the season. They're tied with the Avalanche 1-1. 7 minutes gone by in the middle stanza there. Out in Vegas tonight, goals by Jack Roslovich. Roslovich gets his second of the year. One of the two goals for the Maple Leafs as they lead Vegas 2-0, 4 minutes into the contest. And finals from this evening, Ottawa in their home opener tonight defeat the Flyers 2-1. Philadelphia has yet to pick up a win of the season. Two loser points, but lose in regulation tonight. While the Bruins shut down the Mammoth 6-1, it was Nashville 5-2 winners over the Canadiens as Ryan O'Reilly has the go-ahead goal. UC Saros, 32 saves in the victory for the Predators. While the Lightning upend the Wild 3-2, it was all Carolina. Hurricanes 7-2 winners over the Canucks. And the Islanders, thanks to a pair of goals by Bo Horvat, defeat the Blackhawks 4-1. Local college hockey action, Niagara at Notre Dame this weekend. And the Fighting Irish win the first of the two games by a 3-1 score. They'll meet again tomorrow on the campus in South Bend. Also to baseball, where they move to the top of the sixth inning in Game 4 of the American League Divisional Series. The White Sox lead the Guardians 2-1 in the series, and Chicago has a 4-3 lead over Cleveland in the top of the sixth. Back-and-forth affair, a two-run homer by Jose Ramirez put the Guardians up 3-2, and then the White Sox come back with 3 runs in the bottom of the fifth and now lead 4-3. A White Sox victory tonight would send them to the League Championship Series against Tampa Bay as they'll travel down to Tropicana Field as the Rays' top team in the American League. We know in the senior circuit, it'll be the Dodgers in Milwaukee for Game 1 of the League Championship Series over the weekend as well. To football, where Week 5 of the NFL schedule is underway with the Buccaneers holding a commanding 21-10 lead over the Cowboys. Emeka Buka, a touchdown in the second half. Also, Jalen Daniels, a touchdown pass to Bucky Irving in the contest. And again, the Cowboys trail the Buccaneers 21-10, 6:36 to go in the third quarter there. And a note, as the Bills plan Monday night, had their first official injury report today. 3 players did not participate. Ed Oliver, dealing with a knee issue, did not participate in practice. Same for DJ Moore with a shoulder injury, and D. Alford with an ankle issue. Limited in practice today, cornerback Christian Benford with a toe injury, and Landon Jackson practiced on a limited basis with a knee injury as well, Brian.
1: Really surprised about the Cowboys at home here. I mean, Tampa's 0-4. They're without Baker Mayfield. They've looked terrible. And Dallas, just after Tampa scored to go up 21-10, as you said, they fumbled on the kickoff. So now Tampa's got the ball in Dallas territory, trying to maybe add on more.
2: That's 2 straight possessions on turnovers. It was a Dak Prescott tip ball that was an interception by Yaya Diaby, who had his first career NFL INT. So, yeah, not looking good for the Cowboys tonight.
1: Yeah, still plenty of time, though. It's mid-third quarter. But, yeah, surprising at least score that, you know, Tampa's up double digits right now and now in field goal range. So opportunity to add some more points. All right, well, Buffalo had no points on the scoreboard, no goals, that is, as they were shut out by Jake Oettinger and the Stars. 4-0 the final. Buffalo is now 2-2 in the standings so far. Just to give you a little thought here, early on the Atlantic Division, Ottawa and Tampa and Florida and Boston all have 6 points. They all have 3 victories. Ottawa 3-1, Tampa 3-1, Florida 2-0-2, Boston 3-2. They all have 6 points. So there's your top four. Then you have Buffalo and Toronto right now up next in the Atlantic, both with even up records at 2-2 apiece. Montreal 1-2-1 with 3 points. And the Red Wings in last with 1-2 record. They have 2 points. So there's your Atlantic Division standings up to the moment. And the Sabres will have Utah, who I mentioned are 3-2 and in second place right now in the Central Division out west. All right, that'll put a wrap on our post-game show for tonight. Want to thank our crew, TJ Luckman, our network producer, back in our Amherst studios. Thank you, TJ. Tom Matty, our on-site engineer. The crew up here at KeyBank Center, Pat Malacaro, Jonathan Colziel, Paul Hamilton. Thank you, gentlemen. Derek Kramer and Zach Jones on the pregame. And for our game announcers, Dan Dunleavy and Rob Ray. I'm Brian Colziel. Thank you for listening. The final again, Dallas 4, Buffalo nothing. We'll talk to you Saturday with Buffalo and Utah back here at KeyBank Center on Saturday night, right here on the Buffalo Sabres Radio Network. Good night, everyone.

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9: But give me the Saints. I think they win the game.
10: Yeah, because it's in New Orleans, I'm taking the Saints as well. I don't feel great about this one, and I'm with you. I think that the Vikings are a fraudulent 4-0, and even if they win this game, they're going to be a fraudulent 5-0. So but because the Saints are at home, I'm going to take the Saints plus the points at home against a Vikings offense that just has not been spectacular.
9: All right, Combs, let's break here. We've got both of our teams when we come back. Giants underdogs against the Commanders. Bears line is moving against them against the Packers on Sunday. Plus Broncos, Chargers, Lions, Cardinals. Game of the week, Niners, Seahawks, and Sunday Night Football. We'll go through the rest of these games when we come back. That's producer Brandon Combs. I'm Pat Boyle. 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
11: College football's defending champs face their toughest test yet. Westwood One! Indiana heads to Nebraska for a battle of unbeatens. Somebody's O has got to go. 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
14: Daniels is under center, turns, gives, Irving, left side, breaks a tackle, goes low, and into the end zone for a Buccaneer touchdown. Bucky Irving slipped around the grasp of Jayshon Barham and took it in for six, 20-10, Tampa Bay in Dallas.
15: Oh, baby, what an upset brewing here. In the Big D, that was Kevin Kugler on Westwood One Sports. The second Bucky Irving touchdown. Tampa Bay then added a field goal after the Cowboys fumbled away the ensuing kickoff. Buccaneers lead it 24-10. 2.5 to go in the third quarter. See, it feels like it's now or never for the Dallas Cowboys. They are down 14 to the 0-4 Bucks, starting undrafted rookie Jalen Daniels. If that ain't the NFL, I don't know what is. Welcome on back, BetMGM Tonight, Westwood One Sports. I'm Pat Boyle. Phone number to join the show, 310-840-4910. You can also hit me up on Twitter, at PatBoyle44. Meanwhile, on the south side of Chicago, it looks like the Chicago White Sox are imploding. This game has been back and forth, back and forth. A lot of opportunities for the White Sox to blow it open last inning. They had the bases loaded, but Brayden Montgomery, who was the hero in game two, struck out, and now the Guardians have hung six runs here in the top of the sixth and counting. Jose Ramirez, fielder's choice on a ground ball that went off of Chase Meidroth's glove, then a Chase DeLauder single, and now a Joe Adell single. Scores two runs. Guardians lead the White Sox 9-4. Top of the sixth, one out. Guardians now looking like they're in good shape to potentially force a winner-take-all Game 5 back in Cleveland on Saturday night. What a turn of events. 310-840-4910. Meanwhile, the Cowboys have a 4th-and-3, and they look like they're going for it here. Oh, boy. This is a massive decision. This could be the ball game here if they don't get this. They're at their own 43-yard line, trying to go for it on 4th-and-3 with under 2 minutes to go in the third quarter. Will they actually snap it? They do snap it, and Dak Prescott overthrows Jake Ferguson, and they turn it over on downs. Oh, man. Terrible throw from Dak. Top 10 quarterback, I thought. Can't make a wide-open throw on fourth down. 310-840-4910. Tampa Bay takes over. All right, let's finish off here our NFL picks against the spread for week 5 with producer Brandon Combs. We still got 6 games to go through, including both of our favorite teams. So, Combs, let's go to Landover, Maryland, shall we? What do we got next?
16: Before we get to that, man, look, if you're a White Sox fan right now and you're looking for any solace, Pat, if I told you how many times do you think that the White Sox lost 3 games in a row this season? What would you tell me?
15: How many times they've lost 3 games in a row?
16: Yeah.
15: I would say maybe 5 times.
16: Twice. They only lost 3 games in a row twice this season. So hasn't happened often for this White Sox team. So if you're a Sox fan and you're looking for some solace, there it is. But right now this bullpen looks tired, and this White Sox team, I don't know how they bounce back from this. I really don't. But yeah,
15: you go out and you win one baseball game on Saturday. That's it.
16: Yeah. I mean, and that really is it. But this bullpen just looks, they look exhausted. They look like the White Sox have used them too much, which they have throughout the wild card round and this divisional series. But yeah, it's tough right now for the White Sox. All right.
15: Okay.
16: You want to go get back into our picks here?
15: Yes, sir.
16: All right. You're going to go first here. Giants at Commanders.

0: The Commanders are a 4-point favorite over your G-men. Where are you going?
1: Give me Big Blue. Come on. Give me Big Blue. Jameis Winston is playing okay. And just because Jaden Daniels comes back doesn't mean the Commanders should be a 4-point favorite with how bad their defense has been all year. Now, there's a couple of things to look out for. Cam Scadaboo's got a shoulder injury, but he has been limited at practice. He looked fine to me in that game against Arizona. So maybe this is just kind of, you know, maintenance that we'll see throughout the NFL season. Malik Nabers apparently has a knee injury. He was limited in practice on Thursday. Again, is that just maintenance? Is that just rest? A little concerning, I'm not going to lie. Hopefully both these guys are okay. And Isaiah Likely put together a limited session in practice. So all three of those guys, their top three weapons, all on the injury report throughout this week. And their left tackle, Andrew Thomas. Hopefully none of them are on the injury report come Sunday. I'm pretty confident in that. And there's questionables all across the board for Washington, by the way. Terry McLaurin, Stephon Diggs, Bill Kroski, Merritt, Rashad White. Now, Terry McLaurin and Stephon Diggs, those are very concerning because those guys did not even practice today. So that is definitely something to monitor. That's not great. I mean, they have a chance to suit up and practice tomorrow. Maybe this is just some gamesmanship by both teams. Who the hell knows? But again, whoever plays, whoever doesn't play, we got to make a pick tonight. Give me the G-men. It's more than a field goal. These games have been close throughout throughout the history between these two teams. And Jameis, I think, has played well enough. The Commanders' run defense is not very good. I think Scadaboo will have a big day. And I think the G-men keep it close, if not win the game outright. Give me Big Blue.
0: Yeah, I'm with you. Look, I don't know what Jaden Daniels is going to be coming back into this game. I don't know what type of weapons he's going to have coming back into this game. And I don't know if he's going to be able to stay healthy throughout the whole game. So I am going with the Giants in this one, too. They're kind of clicking right now under Jameis, which kind of weird. But, you know, it does scare me a little bit because this could be one of those Jameis games where he throws for four interceptions and three of them are pick sixes. So I'm going to take the Giants plus the four. Don't feel great about it.
1: Okay. All right, Combs, you go first on this next one, and it's your team. Let's go to Lambeau. Packers, Bears, one of the great oldest rivalries renews on Sunday, and it's Tyson Bagent, as we know, who is going to be the starting quarterback. Yes, they have ruled Caleb Williams out, so it looked like it will be the Bagency. Tyson Bagent and the 3-1 Bears against the 2-2 Packers, and the Chicago Bears are a 1.5-point favorite. Combs, I already know you're taking your team, so go ahead and tell me why.
0: Look, the last couple of weeks, I have not taken the Bears. I've taken the other team against the spread, and it's been not good for me.
1: Yeah, because this is Bears-Packers.
0: This is Bears-Packers, and the Bears are a 1.5-point favorite. Look, right now, I just trust Ben Johnson. More than anything, I trust Ben Johnson to outcoach whoever's on the other sideline. And right now, Matt LaFleur looks like he's completely outcoachable. And I just think that this Bears team with the run game, with everything that they've got going on, everything they've got going well, and I don't expect Tyson Bagent to be as bad as he was last week. And they won the game last week. So I like the Bears here, minus the 1.5 at the Packers. You'll never hear me ever, ever take the Packers against the Bears, even if
1: give me Green Bay here again. You trust Ben Johnson. You can trust Ben Johnson. Go pack go drown them out, Lee. All right, go ahead. Sooner or later Tyson Bagent's going to have a Tyson Bagent performance. Like you said, you watched it. He didn't play. You watched the whole game. I mean, obviously I caught bits and pieces as I'm watching Red Zone on Sunday. Went back and watched the highlights, saw a bunch of plays on tape on social media. He didn't look great. And they still won by 11. I think this is a get right game for the Packers. They're getting healthier. That offensive line should hold up much better. And they just need to win the game or lose by a point. And I'm confident that they'll do that here. Tyson Bagent, this is a fade of Tyson Bagent for me. Matt LaFleur, Jordan Love, the Packers come to play here. They squeak out a field goal win. Give me Green Bay.
0: Sometimes I feel you're more of a Packers fan than you are a Giants fan. You're gonna die on that hill, and Jordan Love is going to let you down again. You should invite him to your funeral. And that way he can let you down one more time.

0: All right. Let's go Broncos minus 3.5 in LA against the Chargers. Where are you going with this one?
1: Yeah, give me Denver. I mean, I just don't know how you could bet the Chargers right now. You know, again, they got the push last week against Seattle. I mean, the ultimate backdoor, not even a cover, a push in a game that they were down by 3 scores, and they're going out and they're running design runs with Justin Herbert when he's taking shots to his ribs. Ladd McConkey did not practice today. He's still banged up with that foot injury. He basically tried to play last week and then didn't do anything. He was like a decoy. Had 2 targets, 0 catches. So if he tries to suit up or if he doesn't play, I don't think he's going to do much. And the run game stinks. Mike McDaniel had to answer questions today about him maybe getting fired. And he goes, oh, it comes with the territory. Now their tackles are Rashawn Slater is hurt again, the left tackle. Joe Alt exited the game last week with a neck injury, did not practice on Thursday. They might be down both of those guys. Again, we're back to last year. This is deja vu, only this time they're not going to grit out wins. I mean, and now Sean Payton's calling the plays on offense. I expect a boost for Denver. I'm sure this will probably be a 3-3 game at halftime, and I'll be ripping my hair out of my head, but give me Denver. They got to win by more than a field goal. I think they do it because the Chargers are just so damn bad, and their injuries are mounting, and it's to the worst position. So give me Denver.
0: Chargers are terrible. They're terrible. Mike McDaniel's overrated. Jim Harbaugh, overrated. Justin Herbert, overrated. They have no offensive line. They have no run game. They can't figure anything out. They can't figure anything out on defense. Denver puts this game away by halftime. Denver big. Give me the Broncos.
1: Oh my God, dude. 3rd and 13, and the Cowboys commit pass interference to on a throw that was going 5 yards on a slant. This Cowboys team, man, they are a joke. They are atrocious. And this is coming out of the end of the 3rd quarter to start the 4th quarter. You had Ibuka against Siobhan Revelle, and it's a slant route on man coverage, and Revelle just grabs him by the face mask. And interferes on him. You can't teach it, man. Oh, you can't teach that kind of stupidity.
2: This guy stinks.
1: All right, let's zip through these last three. Here comes Lions minus 5.5 at the Cardinals. Two bad defenses going at one another. Highest total on the board, 54.5 in this game. Who are you picking?
0: Yeah, give me the Arizona Cardinals to cover this spread. I think maybe the Lions win this one outright, but if they do, it's going to be by a field goal or less. Arizona might squeak this one out. They might find a way to win this football game. The Lions, I just don't believe in them. I don't believe in Dan Gamble. I don't believe in anything that they've got going on. Give me the Cardinals plus 5.5.
1: Yeah, and this line has gone up. I just don't know how you can take the Lions. After what you saw Sunday night, what you've seen throughout the season, their defense is atrocious. I mean, how did you trust them to beat anybody by more than a field goal right now? The Cardinals' defense is bad, but assuming Jacoby Brissett doesn't throw 3 picks, like, they're going to have chances to score because Detroit can't stop anybody. They're the 2nd-worst defense in football. The Cowboys are the worst. Give me the Cardinals.
0: Yep. Yeah. We got 49ers at Seahawks, a game that was flexed into the Fox game of the week. Bears and Packers flexed out of it just because the Packers stink and, you know, the Bears don't have a starting quarterback. So 49ers at the Seahawks. Seahawks are a 3-point favorite against the Niners. Where are you going with this one?
1: Yeah, I don't feel great about this one, but I'll ride with the home team here. Give me Seattle. You know, again, their vibes for them, they've been up and down. Darnold got hurt. The defense, the run game is... They're, you know, Jadarian Price is on injured reserve right now. The defense, they got by Washington 2 weeks ago, but then, you know, they turned around and had a great performance until the Chargers again had all those garbage yards and got the push. But I just feel like this is a statement game for them. And you go back to what happened in the playoffs. I know the Niners were banged up and the Seahawks destroyed them from the opening kickoff, but it's a field goal. I think they win probably by a field goal. So I'll take Seattle, but I wouldn't be surprised if Brock Purdy lights it up again. But give me Seattle.
0: Yeah, I think Brock Purdy is going to light it up again, but I also think that Sam Darnold and JSN are also going to light it up again. I think that this is going to be a shootout. Whenever there's a shootout, I like to take the points. And I like the 49ers in this game. If the Seahawks win, I see them winning it on the last second field goal. We're probably going to push. I wish this was a 3.5 so I could win by the hook. But I do. I'm with you. I think this is a field goal game.
1: Okay. All right. Finally comes Sunday Night Football. Looks like it's going to be Snoop Huntley starting for the Ravens against the red hot Falcons. This was a

0: Baltimore minus three before the Lamar Jackson news. Now it's Atlanta minus three. Who are you going with?
1: Yeah, I'm with you on Michael Penix right now. They're gelling, and Bijan Robinson is an unstoppable force right now. And the Ravens, they're in peril. And you know, if Lamar's playing this game, I think it's a different story. But I still might take Atlanta minus three, even if Lamar's playing in this football game. So I like the Falcons here. Falcons at home. Penix on Sunday Night Football, getting it done again.
0: Yeah, give me the Falcons. You know, again, number one running defense right now without Snoop Hunt, or without Lamar with Snoop Huntley. They're going to run with Derrick Henry, and I still think Derrick Henry could have a good game. But, I mean, the Falcons should be able to contain him and contain those explosive runs, and they're getting pressure without having to blitz. So, you know, again, I think the Falcons are red hot. I'll ride the momentum here. Give me the Dirty Birds. Give me the ATL to win this thing by a field goal. And with the way that Bijan's playing right now and Drake London is – almost goes for 100 yards every single time. Penix is his quarterback. I think they're a dangerous, dangerous team right now. I'll ride the hot hand. Give me Atlanta. There we go. All right. We have the two teams on the bye, the Chiefs and the Panthers. So 14 games on Sunday instead of 15. Combs and I head-to-head on six of them. Cannot wait, baby. All right. When we come back, we'll finish up, give you a final update on Guardians White Sox, final update on Buccaneers Cowboys, and Major League Baseball considering a big change. If there is a season next year, we could have a much different look to it. 310-840-4910. I'm Pat Boyle. 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
1: Welcome on back, BetMGM Tonight, Westwood One Sports. I'm Pat Boyle. Last chance to get in on the phones, 310-840-4910. You can hit me up on Twitter at PatBoyle44. Did Todd Bowles just get... Todd Bowles, the ultra-conservative Todd Bowles, did he just give the Cowboys life in this game? Buccaneers had a fourth and goal from the one. They're up 24-10. I mean, that's the... Let me not bury the lead. That's the shocking part. It's the Buccaneers 0-4. On the road with an undrafted rookie playing quarterback, Jalen Daniels, and they're up by 14 on the Cowboys with 9 minutes to go in the game, but they had a chance to go up by three scores. They had a fourth and goal from the one. They go for it. They hand it off to Sean Tucker. He gets stuffed at the goal line, and watch the Cowboys come back and send this game to overtime now. You just know what's going to happen. And I heard, I had the broadcast, the volume turned up in the break, and I heard Al Michaels and Kirk Herbstreit saying, well, I guess at worst, they're going to make the Cowboys go 99 yards. It doesn't matter. It doesn't matter. It's either a two-possession game or it's a three-possession game. Force the Cowboys to score three times in under 9 minutes. Who cares about 99 yards? I mean, they can get 30 in one play, and then basically there you go. It's as if you kick the ball off anyway, but you would be up by three scores. I am stunned. Todd Bowles, I said to our crew in the break, I said, he's dying to kick this field goal, and I don't blame him. Under 9 minutes to score three times. You know how tough that is?

0: with the Cowboys not being able to stop the Buccaneers, regardless, make them score three times. I just don't get it. Sometimes these coaches overthink things. Maybe this is a moot point. Maybe Dak, who's been terrible all night, continues to be terrible, proves me right and that he's not a top 10 quarterback and the Cowboys don't do anything. But can't you just, you could just see it coming right now. You can see a Cowboys touchdown in 5 minutes from now with 3 minutes to go. They get the three and out. They go back. They score another touchdown. Think about that. Kick the field goal. The Cowboys have to score three times in under 9 minutes. Oh, my gosh. Oh, I can't wait to hear what Josh Graham has to say when we turn things over to Westwood One Sports Night. Meanwhile, it's looking like we're going to have a winner-take-all game five on Saturday in Cleveland. Guardians lead the White Sox 9-4 after that monstrous six-run sixth inning. Oh, baby. We got a football Friday coming up tomorrow. I cannot wait. By the way, the last thing, Major League Baseball, thinking about reducing the regular season to 154 games and expanding the ALDS to a best of seven. I love that. Tell you what I didn't love. I saw that maybe they're considering the higher seeds being able to pick their opponents. No. Hard no on that. But expanding the ALDS to a best of seven? Love that. All right. We got a big football Friday ahead of us tomorrow. Can't wait to have you guys with us. Shout out producer Brandon Combs. Shout out video producer Monty. Shout out Lee DeLapp in our Westwood One studios. Thanks to my co-host Brad Evans. Shout out to Chloe Pratt, Max Sheedy, and Zach Crow. I'm Pat Boyle. We'll see you tomorrow for a football Friday at 6 p.m. Eastern. Josh Graham is up next on Westwood One Sports.
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there's this perception that defensive-minded coaches tend to be more conservative on fourth down and short yardage. But as we've learned this year, you shouldn't always judge a book by its cover. Remember when it was Pete Golding going for two in that game?

0: He marches it down the field, scores a touchdown, George Pickens, making this a one-score game, making this very interesting with 5 minutes or so to go. But that's actually not the play call angle we want to take right at the onset of this show. And by the way, we're aware of ALDS Game 4 in Chicago. The Guardians, once trailing 2-0 and then 4-3, 6-run fifth, lead 9-4, bottom seven, two outs recorded in that inning. So the Guardians are 7 outs away from forcing a Game 5, do or five Game 5 back in the state of Ohio, which, again, that's baseball. We'll get to that in just a little bit. Let's talk about the big football news of the day. It's official. Davis Webb has had his play-calling duties stripped in Denver. Sean Payton announced today that he will be calling the plays for the Broncos moving forward. This seems rash. This seems premature, this type of move. Even though he wasn't calling plays in Denver before, Webb, as a Denver assistant, was a highly sought-after coach in the offseason. There were teams lining up to bring him in to be their play caller. He was reportedly being courted by the Buffalo Bills, given his friendship with former teammate Josh Allen. He was the backup to Josh Allen just a few years ago. He was likely the first call for many other teams having openings to get him in a play calling position. So in order to keep Webb in Denver, Sean Payton relinquished play calling duties to Davis Webb. Hey, if you stay, you can call the plays for the Broncos, a 14-3 team that had the best record in the AFC, a few plays away from playing in Super Bowl 60. So he stays. Because again, if he wasn't given the chance to call plays in Denver, why wouldn't he take an opportunity elsewhere in order to continue elevating his career, to propel his career? Sean Payton was quick to reference Webb's promise as a offensive mind earlier today. Here was Sean explaining this decision.
1: We'll make a change offensively. I'll call the plays. I understand the questions at the start of the week. And I want to say this first, and I said it to Davis the other day talking to him. I've done this long enough where I know when I have a future head coach, he's going to be one. As the head coach, no different than evaluating your right tackle, your slot receiver, your running backs, something to change it up.
0: Something to change it up. And this is the change up we see. There are three reasons this was too soon for Sean Payton to remove play calling duties from Davis Webb. Three reasons why it was too soon. Number one, Denver's schedule. Nobody in the NFL has had a more difficult schedule to open the season than the Denver Broncos have had. You could make a case that the Broncos have faced four of the top five teams in the NFL in their first four games. They played at the Chiefs, home against the Jags, home against the Rams, at the San Francisco 49ers. Holy bleep. Relatedly, there were positive signs that perhaps this could work. Again, new play caller, figuring things out. The two fourth quarter touchdowns against the Jaguars, that's positive. The 30 second half points for Denver against the LA Rams, these are not small things. And lastly, it's not like the Broncos are 0-4 like the LA Chargers that they're going to face this weekend. It's not like they're even 1-3 like the Arizona Cardinals, who Denver's going to get 2 weeks from now. They're 2-2, and the schedule is easing up. So to make the move now seemed rash, seemed harsh, seemed premature. Actually, Conspiracy Josh hasn't made an appearance on the show in a long time, Denton Day, who is the producer of this program, Oliver Shack. Is it too early in the evening, D-Day, for Conspiracy Josh to give his input on something? Should I invite him in?
2: Conspiracy Josh is always welcome on the program.

0: And we need him whenever we can.
1: Let's see where he's at. Hey, Conspiracy Josh, how about you get in here? He's got a tinfoil cap on his head.
2: Well, hello, Denton Day. How we doing, Oliver Shaq, if that's your real name, the real Shaq. Got some thoughts on this situation. Want to share with you real quickly. This was deliberate sabotage by Sean Payton in order to keep this Davis Webb fella on the staff longer. Sean Payton never wanted to get rid of play calling duties, but he also never wanted to lose Davis Webb either. So what Sue to do in order to keep your play calling duties, but also keep Davis Webb? And I'll tell you what it is. Again, Sean Payton, he was a play caller for the Saints most of his career. I sound like a Saints fan. I just, you know, it's just the accent. I don't actually root for the New Orleans Saints. But he was a play caller there. And he was a play caller in Dallas and in with the Giants as well. But he didn't want to lose an inspiring offensive mind like Davis Webb on the team. So he gave him a promotion to keep him in play. Because otherwise, he's going to leave and take another job, be a play caller somewhere else. You keep Davis Webb on staff, give him the new title, but knowing how difficult the schedule is and how play callers could struggle getting their footing early on, Sean Payton was going to rip back the play calling duties right at the first sign of trouble. So that way, two things happen. He can't leave somewhere else until after the season's over. Also, maybe teams that think that Davis Webb's this hot, aspiring, sexy name to hire next offseason, maybe he's not the sexy, fun name because they're going to look at these four games and say, we don't know if he can cut it. We don't know if he's the bee's knees. We don't know if he's granddaddy-o calling plays to be the next great offensive mind, which keeps him where? Denver on Sean Payton's staff. Denton Day, I rest my case. Peace.
0: Thank you, Conspiracy Josh. I've missed you dearly. I didn't realize how much I needed you in my life until you just gave me that wonderful, astute point.
1: Well, that was something. Makes me want beignets anytime I hear Conspiracy Josh speak. As it's been pointed out, why does Conspiracy Josh sound like Dusty Rhodes mixed with Bill Cosby? Huh. Saw someone say it's like John Candy and JFK. That seems to be a thing. But Conspiracy Josh making perhaps his earliest appearance in the proceedings on this show. We have so much to get to tonight. 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ACC Commissioner Jim Phillips is going to join the show in about 10 minutes. We're going to chat with one of the most powerful people in all of college sports. The last time I tried to ask Jim Phillips a question, this is what happened.
3: Jim, in Amelia Island, you were speaking about Clemson Ole Miss and specifically said that there need to be repercussions for improper behavior when it comes to tampering. Obviously, a noteworthy situation with your conference champion and conference or national runner-up. What steps has the conference taken in trying to handle tampering? What steps can you take?
4: Yeah, thanks, Josh. Good to see you. And just by the way, the Cubs beat the Orioles 2 out of 3 recently, okay? Just so every year I remind you of that. And every year it's the same statement. The Cubs beat the Orioles, either swept them or beat them 2 out of 3. Anyways,
1: that was broadcast on ESPN. My dad, my mom watched that and saw that happen. Saw their son get embarrassed in front of God, the nation, the world. In front of hundreds of people in that room, my birds getting embarrassed. In some ways, I haven't recovered since that last exchange with Jim Phillips. This is an exclusive interview. He says he is game to defend two very unpopular positions. The NCAA tournament expanding to 76. He was on the board of governors to help make that decision happen. Expansion to the 24-team CFP. He announced that that's the ACC's preference for expansion. That's not something most college football fans want. We'll ask him to make a case for that when he joins us in less than 10 minutes. We also have a very exciting programming announcement that we're going to share with you later in the show. The only hint that I will offer you in regards to what that announcement is, part of my wardrobe tonight is a hint at what the programming news is. Go to YouTube at Westwood One Sports Night or on X at Josh Graham Show and Westwood One Sports in order to watch the show in addition to listening to it. However, and wherever you listen or watch, greatly appreciate that. We're on nationally Sirius XM channel 260 and on, 300 stations across the country. It's really, really impressive, the roster of affiliates that we have accrued here at Westwood One Sports. We also have, of course, two very important games to keep you posted on. Of course, talking about UTSA, South Florida, and South Alabama, Arkansas State. What games did you think that we were referring to there? Those scores tonight, well, these are actually impactful college races. UTSA holding on to win in the Alamo Dome 31-24. Beep, beep. And then you got South Alabama. You want defense? That's too damn bad. South Alabama, 56. Arkansas State, 49 in Jonesboro, Arkansas. Yeah. Of course, the games that we really are talking about being the central focus of our conversation tonight, the Dallas Cowboys versus the Tampa Bay Buccaneers. Todd Bowles, as mentioned, not going for the field goal inside the five, up by 14 points. Led to Dallas matriculating the ball down the field, boys, 99 yards into the end zone, and then promptly getting a defensive stop. So now they're down 8. Was Brian Schottenheimer an analytics king? Did he go for 2 as the analytics king? Respect that from Brian Schottenheimer. Didn't know, frankly. Sorry, was unfamiliar with your game that you're willing to do that. Go for 2. Because the thinking is if you get it, then all you need is a touchdown and the extra point, and you could still go for 2 the second time, and you trust your offense. Just love that from Brian Schottenheimer. Didn't love Todd Bowles going for the touchdown rather than the field goal that could have made it a 3-score game. Did love him going for 2, even though it didn't work out for Schottenheimer. So they need the touchdown. They need the 2-pointer in order to force overtime. This is inside 2 minutes remaining. And then you have the Cleveland Guardians that are in the bottom of the 8th inning leading the hosting Chicago White Sox 9-4. They have 6 more outs to get in order to force a game 5 back in Cleveland. Oh boy. Ricochet interception. Tampa Bay is going to survive against Dallas. Well, maybe we spoke too soon. I had to figure out where the timeouts are on the graphic. Dallas does have 3 timeouts, so there is a way they could get the ball back. But a buck 16, Tampa is on the doorstep, once again, of putting away the Dallas Cowboys. We'll see if they could do that in just a bit. But we need to step on to something else in the meantime, because as mentioned, we have an exclusive conversation with ACC Commissioner Jim Phillips. That conversation is next on Westwood One Sports Night.
5: 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Will Trevor Lawrence and crew enjoy some second home cooking? They face the reeling Eagles from London. Sunday morning at 9:30 Eastern. Westwood One Sports.
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10: Somebody was going to get embarrassed tonight. It was either going to be Todd Bowles for that decision to go for it on fourth down, up by 14, could have made it a three-score game, or Dallas for losing at home against rookie Jalen Daniels. Not to be confused with Jaden Daniels, of course. Dallas is the team that got embarrassed. Tampa gets the ricochet interception late, 24-16, the Bucks over the Dallas Cowboys. We will have plenty of time to react to this. In fact, if you want to jump in, 310-840-4910, if you want the first word, you can have it, but that first word will come after an exclusive interview we had with ACC Commissioner Jim Phillips, one of the most powerful figures in all of college sports, gave us 10 minutes of his time, and here's how that conversation sounded from Uptown Charlotte. ACC Commissioner Jim Phillips is with us here. Anytime I've asked you questions over the last 2 years, you've always countered by grilling my Baltimore Orioles, the Cubs having success against them. So I'm going to turn the tables on you right on the jump here. How does it feel to know that Chicago is now a White Sox town versus a Cubs town?
11: I don't know that I ever have believed that to be true. I think it's both town. I think it's Cubs and White Sox. And I'm rooting for the White Sox.
10: Sure.
11: Like, when you're from Chicago. But I will say this. Don't sleep on the Brewers and Pat Murphy, one of my great friends. So, I still have a couple teams deep in the playoffs right now.
10: That is exciting.
11: Yeah.
10: This is a good dovetailing to postseason because one of the big hot topics in college sports this year has been tournament expansion, postseason expansion when you rope in the CFP. It's at 12, but everybody kind of knows it's going to expand to something. Let's start with the football piece of it. Last year, you endorsed 16. This year, it's 24. Why the shift? What have we seen that's led to such a dramatic shift in the membership's position?
11: I think a few things. The continuation of evaluating access to the playoff is important. Every student athlete that plays the sport of football, in this case, wants a chance to win a conference championship and an NCAA championship. And in order to do that, you have to have a pathway forward. So when you think about 16 versus 12 or 24 versus 12, it really ends up just being an opportunity for more teams to get in. And I'll dive in a little bit. currently there's only

0: about 9% of FBS programs that access the playoff. It's the lowest of any of our sports in college. The NFL's at 44%, right, that make it to the playoffs. Getting to 24 gets you to about 18%. It's still lower than all other sports. And in the end, you have a window that is 4 years or so, maybe five. And so for us to be able to, I think, lead in a way that really allows student athletes to accomplish the goals and dreams that they have of playing and competing for a national championship, that's one piece of it. Second piece of it is there's never been more money in the system as far as investment from schools, and a lot of it now is going to student athletes. It's difficult for schools across the board to stay in the game, so to speak, and make that investment if they don't really feel like they have a legitimate chance to make the playoff. And once you make the playoff, anything can happen. So I think those two factors have motivated me to think about 24 over 16, and we're supportive in the league right now. The last time we had our coaches together, it was unanimous. All 17 coaches were for the 24 expansion.
1: So what you're describing is a reconfiguring of the incentive structure in college football. If the bowls are being devalued, the non-playoff bowls, then it makes sense to expand the playoff. I'm interested, though, the one pushback on the NFL piece would just be the number of competitive teams in college. But last year, Indiana was the first non-preseason top 10 ranked team to win the national championship. They were 21st. Did watching a program like that, that previously did not invest, that previously did not have pedigree, win a championship, maybe inform the idea of how many schools can compete in football?
0: I think that's a great example, but I'll also tell you that when you leave playoff-worthy teams out of the playoff, then you don't have the right number. And last year, Miami was the last team selected, and they were one play away from winning the national championship.
1: And Notre Dame was left out.
0: And Notre Dame was left out. Notre Dame was more than deserving. And we certainly know how that feels in the conference, because we've been on the other side of that, where we've just missed the cut of making the playoffs. So that is another element to this thing that I think your example is a really good one. But that, to me, just is modernizing the playoff. I don't think it's going to devalue the regular season. We've gone from four. We started with two, then four to 12. Right now, the viewership is through the roof. Last year's national championship garnered, I think, 31 million viewers. So I don't really buy the idea that this is going to devalue the regular season. I think it just makes more interest for the consumers. And I also think it gives hope and opportunity for those programs that may not have had the same kind of opportunity in the past.
1: It's ACC Commissioner Jim Phillips here with us, Westwood One Sports. So we're at ACC tip-off. It's basketball season coming up. We have the expansion to 76 teams, the NCAA tournament expanding. This is also just a shameless plug that Westwood One is the exclusive home of the NCAA tournament.
0: Figured nicely I'd just, done.
1: Yeah, thank you. This is one of those where I think messaging is important, because you have the perception that those who wanted this are coaches wanting more job security and associating tournament bids with that. And then conference commissioners like yourself, defining success for your league with how many bids you get in. It's unpopular among fans. It didn't really seem like the TV networks were pushing for it, which is uncommon with playoff expansion across sports. So what exactly was the driving point in wanting to expand to 76? Why was that number right?
0: I think it's just access to the championship for student athletes, not dissimilar from the football situation. And at the end of the day, what you're adding is some initial games now in Wichita along with Dayton. The tournament doesn't change, but you allow eight more teams access to it. The NIT, which was at 32, has dropped to 24. So it's still 100 teams in postseason play, but 76 now in the NCAA tournament. And I mean, we have a recent example of an NC State who is only way that they got into the tournament was winning five games over the course of 5 days, five nights, and they went to a Final Four. So you can't always predict how teams are going to play during the regular season. It doesn't indicate for sure or for certain that they're going to either play well or not play well based on the regular season. So I'm for that. I will say this, but my threshold is over now at 76. I mean, I'm not interested in going beyond, because I think when you really look at the history of college basketball and the game, the teams that are getting in, those last eight, you can make somewhat of a case for a few of them. But now, beyond that, now you could be going to teams with losing records during the regular season, more teams with losing record in conference play, and I think you start to devalue it. But I'm good with going from 68 to 76, and I think, again, I don't think there'll be less interest in the NCAA tournament based on adding eight schools. I think it'll only create more.
1: A last thing for you, Jim Phillips is here with us. I wanted to talk about the dynamic scheduling that's led to 44% increase in ratings for basketball, 67% for football, and also dovetail that with the HBCU initiative, 37 games, with an idea for dynamic scheduling. Mike Bray actually had this idea a few years ago. Doesn't seem that anybody's owned the corner for Martin Luther King Day during college basketball. Is there a chance, like a growing relationship with the HBCU, that the ACC and HBCUs could own that day maybe?
0: Anything's possible. I'll go in reverse order of how you asked it and stay on HBCU. It's a great way for the ACC to help shine a light on a beautiful conference. And what HBCU schools mean, not only from a sports standpoint, but just from an access and opportunity for a group of individuals that have never had maybe the same opportunities as others have had. We also have 12 or 14 of our former really standout players that are coaches in the men's and women's side of HBCU programs. So again, to be able to be integrated more, and I just like everything about it, I really do. And we hope to continue to build on it. So that's the first part. Second part is, you and I have talked about this before. We made a conscious decision in the league that we would go from 20 conference games to 18. But one of the things that was I had to have some assurances from the schools were that we would take that 19th and 20th prior ACC game and we would go schedule really good teams of the non-conference. That has helped us because we have done that. And so decreasing from 20 to 18 conference games, allowing some of these great non-conference matchups to be played, which schools have done, has absolutely been part of that uptick for us. And then the 44% in television viewership, that's a reflection of the league and reflection of the teams and performances. We were we had the highest viewership of any conference in the country on ESPN, again with that 44% increase being a major part of it.
1: I wanted to make sure that got in. Jim Phillips, thank you so much for the time.
0: Thanks, Josh. Take care.
1: Go White Sox.
0: All right. Go White Sox. Go Brewers.
1: That's right. Go White Sox. Go Brewers. Go Cubs. Go Orioles. Go America. 310-840-4910. 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When caught early, the 5-year survival rate for many cancers is over 90%. It takes all of us to intercept cancer, so don't wait. 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It is the Bucks 24, the Cowboys 16. Appreciate the exclusive visit from ACC Commissioner Jim Phillips. 310-840-4910. If you want in, giving you the first word on this Thursday night shocker. But frankly, we're starting to see the more surprising result be the most likely result on Thursday night football. Let's go to Bruce. He's in L.A. Bruce, your immediate thought. You get the first word nationwide here on Westwood One Sports Night.
2: Hey, Josh, how you doing? This is why I love the NFL, Josh, because what a great upset. I mean, you get the journeyman, 6 years in college at Kansas quarterback that no one's ever heard of. I thought, did I miss a trade from Washington to Tampa Bay? Because I thought it was the other Daniels. Anyway, defeating the $60 million man, and I thought Dak Prescott. I thought that he badly outplayed him. If you exclude that 99-yard drive late in the game. One other quick point about the game is, I thought the both coaches made low IQ decisions. I mean, you're up by two touchdowns. You're on the 1 yard line. A field goal is, I know you know this, Josh, but a field goal pretty much ices the game. So why would you go for the touchdown when you make it a three possession game? And then when Dallas came back with that 99 yard drive, they go for two. I mean, why would you go for two and force yourself into a situation where you might be down eight and then you'll absolutely have to get eight to tie it up again? And I heard Al Michaels say, well, that's the way it's going in the NFL now. Well, all that means is that the NFL is full of low IQ coaches. That's all it means, Josh.
3: I hear you, Bruce. There was a lot there. Appreciate the call. Covered a lot of it. Todd Bowles, that fourth down decision that you're talking about that he didn't get, the Dallas then promptly cashed in for a touchdown, and Brian Schottenheimer having his own issues as well. Let's go to Johnny in Atlanta. Johnny in Atlanta, are you more interested in what the Bucs did or what Dallas didn't do?
4: Hey, I'm different, because it's always great when the Cowboys lose, but it's always bad when the Tampa Bay wins. So I'm different, but I'm glad to see that quarterback play great. And that decision that Todd Bowles did, that was the right decision. Because, yeah, it'll be a different story if he would have made that touchdown. That was the right decision.
3: Well, sure. But he didn't have to do it. He didn't have to do it.
4: Yeah, he did.
3: Why?
4: He didn't have to, but it was because they was up by two with 1 yard. On 1 yard. If they was up by one, I still would have told them to go for it. If it was, they was only up by 7 points, I told them to go for it. We're on the 1 yard line. But the thing is, it was a bad play.
3: You win. Let me ask you this question.
4: They did.
3: Johnny, let me ask you this question. Let's say the Bucks are losing by a point, and they're at the 1 yard line. There's 1 second left to go. What do you do?
4: I'm kicking a field goal.
3: Of course you're kicking the freaking field goal. It doesn't matter that you're just a yard away. You kick to go up three scores.
4: All right, but the point is, were they up by one or two touchdowns? With 5 minutes left.
3: They're up two touchdowns.
4: 5 minutes left in the game.
3: I know. Kicking, it's over. Kicking, it's over.
4: No, it was already over with. It was already over with.
3: All right, Johnny. I hear you. Appreciate the call. I'm up against it. There goes Johnny in Atlanta. Well, it wasn't over because we still were running ball plays and they had the ball down eight with a minute and a half to go. Needed the defense to stand strong. Coming up, our immediate reaction to Bucks 24, Cowboys 16, and more of yours, 310-840-4910. Because we're just getting started here on Westwood One Sports Night.
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1: Bucks 24, Cowboys 16. Thoughts? 310-840-4910 if you want in, getting the first word on another massive upset we're seeing on Thursday Night Football. Meanwhile, the Cleveland Guardians entered the bottom of the ninth inning, a game they absolutely need to win, trying to force a do-or-die Game 5 back in Cleveland. Allow a run to begin the ninth inning. They pitch their closer. They're going aggressive. And then the player we thought would be starting Game 5 if the Guardians are able to advance that far, Gavin Williams, who went to my alma mater, by the way, East Carolina Pirate, he's in to pitch, immediately allows a base hit, so you got a couple of runners on, now one out recorded, 9-5, Cleveland looking to hold on in this game. Here's how the finish sounded in Big D, though. Our Westwood One broadcast had the call. The Cowboys, they got the goal line stop, down by two touchdowns. They scored the touchdown they needed to in order to make it a one-score game. They get another stop, then they're driving, and this happens.
2: Second down and one from the 24. Shotgun snap, Prescott. Looking left, nobody open. Throws over the middle, deflected into the air. Anzalone diving, he's got the interception! He threw it to Ferguson, it deflected off his hands, and Alex Anzalone, with the blonde locks flowing from under the helmet, dives to make the pick and end the Cowboys' threat.
1: Alex Anzalone makes the play. Kevin Kugler on the call for our Westwood One sports team. Here's our takeaway. Let's talk about winners, rather than do what the entire country is going to do on Friday, and that is react to what happened with the Dallas Cowboys. Tampa Bay wins the game 24-16. The NFC South deserves some respect. Put some respect on the name of the NFC South. For years, clowned as the worst division in all of football. It's not that anymore. Is it the best division? No. Is it the worst? Absolutely not. Look at how bad the NFC East looks right now. Who's going to win the NFC East? Philly? That hasn't looked pretty. And now you lose Lane Johnson. Washington? With Jaden Daniels coming back? They're 1-3. Dallas? Gross. The Giants? With Jameis Winston at quarterback? That might be the worst division in football. Put some respect on the NFC South. All this, the old saying is Chris Carter, all he does is score touchdowns. All the NFC South does is win primetime games. We broadcast them all on Westwood One Sports, and we got our fair share of exposure to the NFC South of late. Last Thursday night, Falcons, a big underdog at Lambeau. Falcons, a blowout winner. The Carolina Panthers, home underdog, Sunday Night Football against the Detroit Lions.

0: Carolina wins that football game. Atlanta facing the New Orleans Saints Monday night. The only reason the NFC South lost in this game is because it was a matchup between two NFC South teams. Atlanta getting itself another primetime win. And then what do we got tonight? Dallas facing a backup quarterback, the first rookie quarterback from this class to play this season, Jalen Daniels from Kansas. And Jalen Daniels outplays Dak Prescott. The Buccaneers get their first win of the year, beating the Dallas Cowboys. Win it by 8, but frankly, it should have been by more than that. A better question to ask might be, who's going to win the NFC South? Too soon to count out the Tampa Bay Buccaneers? We brought you at this time last week, or after week 3, all the data that suggests, man, it's hard to make the playoffs when you start 0-3. Man, it's hard to do it. Only 7 teams since 1990 have started 0-3 and made the playoffs. Tampa Bay started 0-4. And they win this game. Carolina probably is the best team in the NFC South. You probably have to anoint them just because they won the division last year. Their quarterback, Bryce Young, is currently the passing leader in the NFL through 4 games. And they have a win against Detroit. If your nomination is the Atlanta Falcons, because they've won the last 2 in prime time and you like the way they look, well, Carolina has a head-to-head win against Atlanta, won the game 34-3. Oh, but that was with Cooper Rush. Yeah, we acknowledge that. Fortunately, we're going to see those two teams meet again, but probably Carolina out of the bunch right now, but it's a respectable division. Not a division to mock anymore. Not a division to point and laugh at and say, well, why do they deserve an automatic spot in the playoffs and hosting a playoff game? They're not that division anymore. Look elsewhere when talking about the worst division in the league, because as we learned tonight, Tampa beating Dallas in Dallas, you probably take the NFC South over the NFC East at the moment. Maybe it's the NFC least that we should be calling it as of now. Credit to the Tampa Bay Buccaneers. Credit is due their way. The Chicago White Sox are down to their final outs. And it's a fly ball to left field grabbed by Stephen Kwan. Cleveland holds on to win 9-5. Gavin Williams, East Carolina Pirate, getting a save. How about that? The Guardians really won this game with their 6-run fifth inning. They were trailing 4-3, scored 6 runs in the fifth. They win this baseball game. But honestly, here's the takeaway you should have from this ALDS. The Chicago White Sox fumbled the bag. You win the first couple of games in Cleveland, you are riding as high as it can get. You see the Murakami memes everywhere. You're thinking, this is going to be a sweep. You're going back home. All of Chicago is talking White Sox. You got God on your side with the Pope. And you lose both your home games back-to-back against a division foe? It really does seem this Cinderella story that was the best story in baseball this year, it really does seem that the clock has struck midnight on the White Sox, because now Game 5 is going to be back in Cleveland after you have lost back-to-back games. You let Jose Ramirez get off. You let the Guardians score 6 runs in the 5th when you were leading in the middle innings. It's hard to imagine this young White Sox team getting off the mat one more time and winning in what's going to be a ruckus environment in Cleveland. This seemed to be about the White Sox missing their opportunity at home. Up 2-0, needing just to win 1 of 2 games, and you're not able to get either. Hate to say that, too, because they've been a fabulous story. By the way, if you haven't already, see a lot of you jumping in here after the Cowboys dropping a game against the Tampa Bay Buccaneers 24-16. If you're watching us, make sure to subscribe to the YouTube channel. Westwood One Sports Night is where you go for that. In addition to on X at Josh Graham Show at Westwood One Sports, we encourage you to watch the show in addition to listening to it. I have an NFL reaction show on Sundays that you also should tune into called NFL Instant Graham. 7 p.m. Eastern time on Sunday, reacting to the 1 o'clock and 4 o'clock Eastern slate games leading into our Sunday night football broadcast. So make sure you're subscribed to the YouTube channel in order to catch that. That's not on the radio. That's exclusive. It's digital. It allows for us to engage with you in real time. And this year, or this weekend, we're going to be leading into our Sunday night football team's broadcast of Ravens Falcons. As mentioned, the NFC South, all they do is win primetime games. Atlanta's favored in that game since Lamar Jackson is out. And we have a big programming announcement, a huge programming announcement to make that we'll do in just a little bit, maybe in about an hour or so, telling you about something new, something exciting for you to look forward to as well. Make sure you're watching in addition to listening, however and wherever you are joining us. We greatly appreciate your time. That's enough talk about the NFC South and enough talk about the Tampa Bay Buccaneers. What the hell do we do with this game from the Dallas Cowboys perspective? 310-840-4910. We'd love to hear from you. We'll do our best to assess it next.
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from Maurice at Josh Graham Show. You can call the NFC East the NFC least all you want, but guess what? This division has the most Super Bowl titles, and no one can take that away from them. NFC South does not compare. You have two teams that don't have any. Tough times don't always last. Yes, this guy. Probably coping hard. This is the same thing Yankee fans were saying after losing to the Rays last night. As the Rays were singing New York, New York, Sinatra in the locker room. Oh, it must suck to root for the Rays, the Yankees with all these titles. Even though we're getting close to having kids that were born in 2009, the last time the Yankees won, being able to get, well, they can get their drivers.

favorite to win the NFC East? That's where we'll start the bidding. You tell us. 310-840-4910. Who's winning the NFC East and why? Because we need to talk about this, the Dallas perspective. The Dallas Cowboys could not have looked any worse than they did tonight. It could not have gone any worse than it did. Every aspect of this game was a five-alarm fire for the Cowboys. This is what you call a collective team loss. The defense could not get stops. Tampa's first offensive possession was a 15-play, 11-minute touchdown drive. The last time Tampa had a drive that long, John Gruden was the head coach and Jeff Garcia was the quarterback. It was damn near 20 years ago. They also converted on a 3rd and 21. The offense could not handle a Todd Bowles blitz. It's like Dak Prescott has never seen a blitz before. Staggering. Stunning. His numbers. 24 of 42, a touchdown and two picks. And those touchdowns were just nut-crunching. Right out of halftime. When you're leading and they cash in a touchdown. And then obviously at the very end with the Anzalone pick on a deflection. There were drops and boo birds. Special teams isn't absolved from this. Mention the interception right out of halftime. Tampa punched in a touchdown. What happened the very next snap? A fumble on the kickoff. A collective team loss. Every aspect of this game was a disaster, a dumpster fire for the Cowboys. This happened against the previously winless Tampa Bay Buccaneers. If you have this type of game against Baltimore, you'll have folks say, well, yeah, it's Baltimore. At home against the Bucs? These aren't the Bucs that had 5 straight years of making the playoffs earlier this decade. This wasn't even against Baker Mayfield. It's against rookie quarterback Jaden Daniels, not to be confused with Jaden Daniels. Jaden Daniels probably would have Dallas sitting at 1-4 if he hadn't got hurt going into halftime of their earlier meeting. This game was played inside Jerry World. It's a standalone primetime game that everybody's watching. The overreactions will be intense. Get ready for an intense Friday news cycle of Cowboys overreaction because you don't need much for Dallas to be the central topic, but boy, is Brian Schottenheimer giving them ammunition. This was supposed to be a gimme before a much more difficult stretch. 3 of the next 4 games for Dallas are on the road. You're at Green Bay. You're home against Arizona. Okay, should win that. But then again, you should have beat Jaden Daniels at home tonight. Holy hell. You're at Philly. You're at Indy. So at Green Bay, at Philly, home Arizona, at Indy. That's the proper order here. That's not very good. There's a chance you could go 1-3 in that stretch. And if Dallas is sitting here at 3-6, it can get late early. And this continues a trend of surprising results that we're watching play out on Thursday Night Football on Westwood One Sports. It started the opening Thursday night, the Niners crushing the Rams in Australia. The closest game we've seen was honestly tonight, but if it wasn't that, then you're looking at the Buffalo Bills against the Detroit Lions. That was Buffalo opening up the stadium, but that was still a 2-score game, and it was only a 2-score game because of a couple garbage scores by Detroit. The only reason tonight was close at the very end is because Todd Bowles was trying to win a dumbass competition with Brian Schottenheimer, going for it on 4th-and-1
up by 14 points. Ah, to hell with it. Let's just stomp on the net rather than kicking the field goal that would make it a three-point game, or pardon, a three-possession game, and put away Dallas with about

0: 8 minutes to go, and Dallas scored the touchdown on the other end to make it interesting, because of course they did. I mean, this is what teams that are winless, these are the types of mistakes that they make, but Dallas proved to have the more embarrassing result. And we didn't even mention, speaking of Thursday night surprising results, the Atlanta Falcons pulverizing the Green Bay Packers at Lambeau. Atlanta, at least they backed up that with a Monday night football win in New Orleans, and they're trying to go 3-for-3 in primetime games consecutively against the Baltimore Ravens on Sunday night without Lamar Jackson in the lineup. Atlanta's actually favored to win that game. But Dallas getting boat raced at home by the Tampa Bay Buccaneers, just hard, frankly, to know what to do with this. So that's why we're outsourcing that question to be answered by you. 310-840-4910 if you want in. Who do you view as the favorite to win the NFC East? 310-840-4910 if you want in on Bucks 24, Cowboys 16. We do have a really big show announcement, programming announcement, that we're going to make in about 1 hour, so make sure you stick around for that. Very exciting stuff to share with you regarding Westwood One Sports and our team here, specifically at Westwood One Sports Night, wink, wink, giving more and more hints. 310-840-4910. Another hint might involve something I'm wearing that you can watch on Westwood One Sports Night's YouTube channel. Westwood One Sports Night's where you go. At Josh Graham Show, at Westwood One Sports' X account. You can find us those X pages as well, where we're streaming video in addition to being on hundreds of stations across the country. However, and wherever you're listening or watching, we greatly appreciate that. 310-840-4910. Let's boogie. Let's go to Mike. He's in Florida. Mike, who is the favorite to win the NFC East? Who's going to do it?
1: Oh, God. Dallas, no.
0: Someone's got to.
1: Yeah, I guess so. Washington?
0: Washington. Like that answer.
1: You know, like I said, I live in South Florida. Mm-hmm. I never had nothing against the Cowboys. But, you know, Jimmy Johnson won a championship here with the Hurricanes. Mm-hmm. And then the Cowboys hired him.
0: True.
1: And I think he made one of the best trades in history, trading Herschel Walker for all the draft picks and stuff he got.
0: Yeah, can confirm that.
1: To build a championship team. And then what happens? Jimmy Johnson comes in there and says, well, I'm going to be the general manager. I'm going to make all decisions. You know? And then, of course, he left, and they were still able to win a championship with Barry Switzer. You know.
0: I don't think he left. I think he was made to leave by one Jerry Jones. That's how that went.
1: Jimmy. Oh, what do you think it was?
0: I think it was Jerry Jones. And if you go look at some of the retelling of this, Tim Kalishaw's written about this and many others that have covered the beat for a while. It's good to hear from you, by the way, Mike. Always good to hear from you from South Florida. 310-840-4910 if you want in. There was the story where Jimmy Johnson's in the offseason having a cocktail and Jerry Jones comes over to try to talk to them. This is apparently at offseason meetings, maybe spring meetings. And Jerry Jones wants to hang out with his head coach. And Jimmy Johnson did not want to talk to Jerry Jones. Wasn't interesting in conversing. Jerry got offended by this, very upset, and then promptly fired him the next day. That's how at least the story has been retold and passed down from generation to generation. But that is certainly going back in the time machine. More interested in pushing things forward than going 30 years back. Who wins the NFC East? Who is it going to be? It's going to be somebody. Is this the worst division in the NFL now? Hard to say it's the NFC South when the worst team in the NFC South just won in Dallas. And then in prime time, the Atlanta Falcons are winning back-to-back primetime games. The Carolina Panthers on Sunday Night Football beating the Detroit Lions have the NFL's leading passer in Bryce Young. 310-840-4910. Probably should share this story because it is fun. We learned today What we were out at Panthers Lions on Sunday, got a chance to hang out in the booth with our Sunday night team, Ryan Ratke and Mike Golic Sr. on the call. Also may or may not have witnessed Chris Collinsworth accidentally go into the women's bathroom rather than the men's bathroom, but that's a story for another time. Here's a guy. Well, wait a minute. The funny story was, game ends. The Panthers are entering their bye week. It's late at night. Bryce Young gets done with his press conference. And I see him in the locker room. And I don't know why. Maybe it's because of the Westwood One bona fides now, Denton Day. I felt comfortable enough swaggering over to Bryce Young to try to have a conversation. And at this point, Bryce Young is wearing nothing but a towel. Nothing but a towel, probably getting ready to go shower post-game. And I say to him, hey, since you guys are on the bye, you headed down to Tuscaloosa next weekend, this weekend? Pretty big ball game between Alabama and Georgia. He said, I don't know. Said to him, well, you know, you'd be a pretty nice choice to be the College Game Day guest picker. And Bryce, before walking away, puts his hands up and says, I don't know, man. I don't know. And he keeps on walking. Well, surely enough, it was announced today that Bryce Young will be the guest picker at Alabama. Think only one of three Heisman winners in Alabama's history? Think that's right. Or is it four? Devontae Smith won, Derrick Henry won, Bryce Young won, and Mark Ingram. That's right off the top of the dome, too. Even though Denton Day was ready to go, he had the four fingers up, as if it's the fourth quarter going into a close game. But that was a pretty cool story, and cool to see that Bryce Young's going to be picking games. He'll probably do pretty well at that, too. He still follows ball. 310-840-4910, if you want in on the program. It does seem that we probably should give some credit to the Tampa Bay Buccaneers. We know, again, this is the same story we saw last week. Atlanta wins in a rout against Green Bay, and all anybody wants to talk about is the Packers. We gave love to Atlanta that night, even though we just spent the last 10, 15 minutes talking about the NFC least and the Dallas Cowboys. We're going to give some love to the Tampa Bay Buccaneers as well. And this job has been made easy for us because up next, an interview with the man who grabbed the game-winning interception in Big D. That's Bucs linebacker Alex Anzalone. Your calls also welcome. Who is your favorite to win the NFC East now? 310-840-4910 here on Westwood One Sports Night.
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2: 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Bucks 24, Cowboys 16. Who's the best team in the NFC East? Just curious. 310-840-4910 if you want in. Cole in San Diego knows the answer. Cole, what happens in the NFC East?
3: Well, call me crazy, considering they lost Jackson Dart, but I kind of like the Giants. If they can get Cam Scadaboo going and Malik Nabers going, I think they have a real shot. I think this week against the Commanders and week 9 against the Eagles are going to be really telling, considering, you know, weakness of their early schedule. But I don't know. I think they look good.
2: Cole, you bring up a good point. Want to bring Denton Day into the show here because he's our resident Washington Commanders fan. Appreciate the call, by the way, all the way from San Diego. D-Day, how much bigger does Giants-Commanders feel because of tonight's results?
4: I don't think it impacts it a ton. It's only week 5. We can watch Dallas and know that, hey, Dallas is not very good relative to expectations.
2: Well, let's ask a better question then. How much will perception of this division change because of that game, given that Dallas lost tonight? It does seem that whoever wins that game is either the Giants at 4-1 or the Commanders, you would think, looking the part with Jaden Daniels back in the lineup.
4: I mean, I think it looks better if Jaden performs well because it answers a lot of questions. One, can he get through a game healthy? Two, what does the offense actually look like when he gets through a game healthy? Because we've only seen that once in like the last, well, way too long. But I don't know, like, the perception of the division, I guess, changes a little bit, but, I mean, I don't know. It's still week 5, you know what I mean? Like, if you're making vast thoughts about the NFC East in terms of its entirety now, there's a lot of football left to be played. Things can change on a dime.
2: Yes. This game changed on a dime. 310-840-4910 if you want in. Oh, one more thing, D-Day, because you're the right person to ask this. If the Giants do win the division, like Cole in San Diego surmised, how many weeks into the year does Jameis Winston get the SNL invite to host the show?
4: Got to be off season. I can't imagine they'd sign off on letting him do it during a season. Because when's their bye week? I mean, bye week is
2: the
4: important.
2: Because
4: it's not like he's going to do it right before
2: Saturday night.
4: I know he's a different kind of character.
2: Before a 1 o'clock kick?
4: God forbid, Jameis goes to the SNL after party. He's out till 4 a.m. in the streets of New York.
2: That would be the greatest thing if they had a Monday night game. Or, well, I would say a Thursday night he goes after, but you kind of are doing all the stuff during the week. In season feels a bit unrealistic, except if it's during the bye. So when is that bye week?
4: Week 8. So it's a little too close. You know, they really have to be rolling for Jameis to get the invite. Then you got to wonder, like, is SNL on that week? Because they only do so many shows in a row. So if they're not on that week, Jameis is definitely not getting the invite.
2: They'll be on through the first week or so of December, probably. Generally, that's when you have, like, the Christmas episode and they take a little bit of time off.
4: So they'll be on until then, but generally they take, like, weeks in between. So they'll do, like, 3 shows in a row and then an off week, and then there's another 3 shows in a row, and then an off week. So right now they're doing 4 shows in a row.
2: Murderer's Row lineup. SNL's back, man, where you have Dakota Johnson last weekend, Brega Taylor Swift out. You had the first episode with Jalen Brunson. This weekend it's Shane Gillis, and then on Halloween, they're bringing Indy Navaretti. If the name doesn't sound familiar, she's the lady from the horror movie. What's it called again?
4: Not asking a movie guy, but I'll tell you, that is the Giants bye week episode. So SNL is on, but they already have the host, but Jameis could appear. Can you imagine Jameis dressed as like
2: Obsession.
4: Frankenstein
2: Obsession's
4: randomly in
2: movie.
4: A skit? It'd be awesome.
2: Obsession's the movie. So yeah, there's some ideas there. But as promised, we're doing the thing.

0: thing again, where we're focusing too much on the NFC East. We're doing, like, when you do national stuff, it just creeps into your brain where you spend too much time talking about the NFC East rather than the teams that win football games. The Tampa Bay Buccaneers won tonight. Credit to them, and credit to Alex Anzalone and his sweet gold locks. Saw him play great football in Detroit. Now he's a Buccaneer. He got the interception on a ricochet to put this game away, and our Westwood One sports team caught up with him after the game, and here's how that conversation sounded.
1: Well, we are joined by Alex Anzalone, one of the Tampa Bay captains who's with us on the field. Alex, Kevin Kugler, and Ryan Harris upstairs. Congratulations. You've had so many games like this all year that have been one possession. What's the difference tonight in getting that in the win column versus what you've had to suffer through these first few weeks?
2: Yeah, the past, you know, the first 4 weeks, we really haven't been playing complimentary football at the, you know, the critical moments in the game. And today it seemed like we did. You know, for example, that last time, that last drive, offensive drive where we went for it on fourth down, you know, we obviously didn't step up as a defense, but at the same time, we were able to come back on offense, get a good drive, get good field position, and, you know, stop them on defense that last series.
3: Well, in that last series, you got the big interception that sealed the deal. You looked like a man that would not be denied when you saw that ball in the air. Walk us through what you were thinking.
2: Yeah, those moments, obviously, Tyke made a really good play on the ball and tipped it up in the air, and it seemed like it was floating forever. And at some point, it gets lost in the lights a little bit, but you kind of just trust where the ball is, and you go for it, and you make the play.
1: So what you're saying is it is exactly like the movies, because in the movies, the ball always slows down in those moments
2: where
1: it's floating in the air. So it's a movie-like interception for you.
2: No doubt, yeah. It's definitely time slows down, and, you know, you're able to make the play.
3: Alex, how did Todd Bowles get your team to believe you could win this game in the short week?
2: Yeah, I mean, we have great, great team. We have the talent. We have the leadership. We have the players. We have the coaches. And, you know, we just haven't been executing the way we were supposed to and, you know, playing complimentary football at the right times, whether it be, you know, offense, you know, has a turnover and we let them score a touchdown and vice versa. And tonight we were able to do that and just play that complimentary football that wins games.
1: Alex, I know you've been helping Josiah Trotter all year long as the rookie on defense, but give me your thoughts, if you wouldn't mind, on what you saw from your rookie quarterback, Jalen Daniels, tonight.
2: Yeah, I love Jalen. He's a great player. He goes about his business the right way. He brings energy, a spark. You know, he makes plays on the field. And for an undrafted rookie quarterback, I don't know if there's anyone else better than him at winning a game like that.
1: Well, Alex, congratulations. This has got to feel really good to finally break through in one of these one-possession games. Enjoy the flight home.
2: Appreciate it. Got to keep it rolling.
0: Got to keep it rolling. The Tampa Bay Buccaneers starting 0-4, but then Alex Anzalone's pick puts the game away. Appreciate him. Joining our Kevin Kugler, is that Ross Tucker that was with him too? Friend of the show? Ross Tucker that was on the broadcast with him as well? Or who was that with our guy Kevin Kugler? Shout out to him either way. 310-840-4910 if you want in on the program. Let's go to Jason in Ohio. He's got the answer for us. This is great news. Telling us who's going to win the NFC East here on Westwood One Sports Night. Josh Graham here with you. Jason, who wins the NFC East?
4: Great show, first of all. The Philadelphia Eagles.
0: Okay.
4: They have, I mean, Jameis is going to throw interceptions. It's going to kill the Giants. The Cowboys, as long as I'm a Cowboy fan, as long as Jerry Jones is involved in the team, they'll never do anything. Jaden Daniels will be hurt again. Eagles have Jalen Hurts, Saquon. They have the veterans. They will win the NFC East.
0: You're not deterred at all by the Lane Johnson news of this week and the last two losses?
4: Not at all. Well, because the division stinks. I mean, realistically, the Cowboys should be there. They're underperforming. When Jackson Dart went out, Jameis, those too many interceptions, he's had a history of that. Jaden Daniels, he'll be hurt again. And Mariota's hurt. I just think with the veteran leadership of Jalen Hurts, Saquon Barkley, Jalen Brown on the defense, the Eagles win the division.
0: All right. We've gotten a number of different nominations, and that's the fun of it. Appreciate the call. Good to hear from you. Out in Ohio, 310-840-4910. If you want in on the show. Wanted to take a look. We talked about how difficult the Cowboys schedule is about to get. Three of the next four being on the road. Let's shift our sights to Tampa Bay. Their next four games, let's actually call it the next five, look like this. Home against the Steelers, at the Carolina Panthers, home against the Falcons, at the Chicago Bears, home against the Detroit Lions, or pardon, at the Detroit Lions, but that's coming off a bye week, and then you get the Carolina Panthers again. If Tampa, D-Day, beats Pittsburgh 10 days from now, they're at home, the Steelers are far from a heavyweight, and then they go on the road to Charlotte and beat Carolina. Is that when you start welcoming the possibility of the Buccaneers being back in this mix? And where does the Jalen Daniels of it all factor in for you?
5: To the first question, sure. It's a lot of things they got to do, though. You got to take it one step at a time. I think that's the answer to that, because that's where Jalen Daniels factors into it. He was great tonight. But can you string those performances together? And then what happens when Baker comes back? Is there rust on Baker Mayfield? Does he come back and immediately just fit right into what they're doing on offense? They still have a lot of questions. So great win tonight. I love a team that embarrasses the Dallas Cowboys on primetime. Mm-hmm. So thank you to them for that. But they got a long way to go before. Look, man, your Panthers look good. Like, just embrace it. If this is the year where you jump back on the bandwagon officially, like, this is the year to do it. Bryce Young's looking like the Heisman winner. Tet McMillan can't drop anything this rate.
0: T-Mac, his mom doesn't like Tet.
5: That's cool. I'm not his mom. Tet McMillan can't drop anything right now. I mean, their offense is humming.
0: This is a thing that happens when you walk around that stadium. If you say Tet, someone's going to correct you. So wanted to give you that experience, tell you what that experience was like.
5: When they invite me to the stadium, I'll be more proper. But because I'm in Alexandria, Virginia, is Tet McMillan right now.
0: Love it. We do have West Coast writing in. Josh has a quarter zip sweater on tonight. Yeah, rocking the quarter zip. It's going to make it harder for him to go topless in Club G6. Apparently, the entire network is familiar with what happened on Saturday night of last week, where yours truly, we have a segment called Club G6, where we play the Down East Movement's one hit. They probably have two. Rocketeer was a good song. Like a G6. And what do? We talk about G6 teams. Tonight actually would have been a good night to do an impromptu edition of...
5: I think he's more talking about the fact that you went topless.
0: Well, we're getting there. Because tonight was actually a big night in the G6. When you talk about, USA, shout out to South Alabama, putting up 56 and only winning by 7 in Jonesboro. You don't just walk into Jonesboro and come out with a win. The folks, the Jaguars did, 56-49. In the Alamo Dome, USF was ready for the fight, but meep. Roadrunners, 31-24 over USF. You had big games. Liberty played tonight, right?
5: They did. Crushed.
0: Sam Houston State was supposed to be good. Is Phil Longo still the coach at Sam Houston State? 35-3, Liberty won. I'm asking a bunch of questions and not providing a ton of answers. Ryan Harris, by the way, that was one of the questions that we asked, who was with Kevin Cougar tonight. It was Ryan Harris that was talking to Alex Antilone a short while ago. 310-840-4910 if you want in. But back to Club G6, I was wearing a Tennessee pullover. Giving props to Josh Heupel for making a bold decision, benching a quarterback that was a five-star freshman, all that, in order to win a football game. But you can't wear P4 merch inside Club G6, so I just popped that top off.
5: Oh, so it wasn't even like a fun version? You just wore the wrong clothes? I thought it was like you were so enthralled. One, I thought you were looking for a tanning sponsorship. But then two, I thought you were so enthralled with the way that the G6 played that there's now a standard to get you to take your top off.
0: Oh, there was some of that. Like, there have been three G6 schools to beat P4 teams this year. Only three. One of them was last weekend. Should have been two. UConn should have beat Syracuse. But UNLV took down Cal. Shout out to Dan Mullen's program. They got a big one coming up this weekend, too.
5: Well, certain people in Kalamazoo might say there are four G6 teams to beat Power 4 teams, but
0: great,
5: I digress.
0: It's a great, valid point that you bring up there. But there was a lot of excitement inside Club G6. We popped that top off. We had a great time. I don't know. Have you ever been denied entry from a late night establishment because of your outfit, because of your attire?
5: Not attire, age, yes. You just have to, you know, smooth talk your way in. But attire, no, I don't know what kind of places you think I frequent at nights, but I don't need to be dressed to the nine if I'm going out.
0: I don't know the name of the spot. We might need the folks in Los Angeles to tell us, but went to a 70s disco club in Los Angeles, and very, very long line. I'm wearing some khaki shorts, not cargos, but khaki shorts. It's hot in Los Angeles. I'm wearing like a button-up shirt, had the sleeves rolled up, and halfway through us getting through this very long line, the bouncer sees me and says, "Yo, we don't let people with shorts in." So I'm thinking, okay, we're going to go somewhere else, right? My brother said, "Nah, man, we've been waiting here this long." Calls up one of his friends who are about to leave the house and meet us in line. Says, "Do you have an extra pair of pants to bring my brother?" They said yes. And they brought a pair of jeans. I'm like, "Well, Jordan, where am I going to change into this?" He's like, "Well, I got this membership at LA Fitness. It's right across the street. How about you walk up there and just change inside?" I do get into the LA Fitness. I change it to the pants. The problem is the pants go down pretty much to my, like, the top of my shins, or like around my shins area. The pants are not long enough. So I'm walking back with the pants on. People in line know what's happening. They're pointing, they're laughing. And my brother's girlfriend at the time, heady play on her part, gets down to a knee and starts cuffing the pants to make them look oddly like capris, kind of. And I'm telling Jordan, there's no chance that this is passable. This looks ridiculous. This looks awful. Nobody wears their pants this way. Within a minute, like it's a soup, like a movie, taxi cab opens. Two dudes come out wearing jeans almost exactly that look like what I'm wearing, that are cuffed at the bottom. So I go into the disco club. I get in. I drop my shorts off right at the front. The bouncer laughs at me then. I go through the doors. I'll never forget, in the disco club, it looks like a fridge, like a refrigerator that you open up and walk into. And yeah, had a great time that night. Didn't forget to get my pants on the way out, my shorts, that is. Had a great evening in Los Angeles, but that's the only time.
5: I have
0: time
5: a question and a comment based off of the story. Which one would you like first?
0: The comment.
5: I wear my jeans cuffed.
0: So hell yeah, brother.
5: This is natural. Question, why don't you just change on the street? It's Los Angeles. That's not even the craziest thing anyone in that line had seen that day.
0: There are women present and was trying to be classy.
5: It's Los Angeles.
0: I understand. This was like 10 years ago. I don't know.
5: Sure, you gotta impress the ladies. You're like, "Hey, look at how bold I am. I'm gonna
0: I need Oliver to tell me what this place was, given all the details that I just described. We can maybe get to the bottom of it.
6: Where in LA were you? You
0: this was Southern Cal. This would have been near North Hollywood that this happened. Hollywood. And again, if you said the name of the place, I'd remember it. But 70s disco bar, and they have a refrigerator that you walk through for the entrance, which that has to be a distinctive feature. Not a lot of places are like that, assuming that the place is still open, because again, this happened before COVID.
6: I mean, yeah, that was... Or North Hollywood's very close to me, but I do not know what that is. Also, what did you do with the shorts?
0: I told you, I dropped it off at the bouncer. He laughed at me, and then I picked them up on the way out.
5: Was it called Good Times at Davy Wayne's?
0: 100% that. 100% that.
6: Why didn't you just put the pants over the shorts?
0: Because that would have looked awesome.
6: What type of pants were they? They're just like really
0: jeans.
6: Tight, like tight?
0: That they were a little tight.
6: Okay.
0: And yes, it was Good Times at Wavy Dane's. And I may not have left alone. What up?
6: You left with your brother? Yeah, there it is.
0: 310-840-4910. Might have been the first time I downloaded Uber onto my phone. 310-840-4910. How you doing? There was another big NFL headline today. It was a decision that was harsh, rash, and honestly, premature. And that's next at Westwood One Sports Night.
7: 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Westwood One Sports.
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1: 310-840-4910. Bucks 24, Cowboys 16. The Cleveland Guardians 9, Chicago White Sox 5, forcing a do-or-die Game 5 back in Cleveland. Your chance to react to that, a question we're asking this hour. Who's going to win the NFC East? Before we get to the next biggest headline in the NFL tonight, let's go to Dylan. He's in Boston. Dylan, you're on Westwood One Sports Night. What do you got for us?
2: Hey, what's going on, fellas? I want to give a shout-out to my brother Jake driving home from the Omni in Boston. He's going to join me for a beverage, but my question is, I am the worst NFL gambler ever maybe to exist. What is the key with this? Because I don't know if I'm a sucker for favorites. Cowboys killed me tonight, but it's becoming a weekly occurrence. I don't know if you guys have any tips for me at this point.
1: I do have some tips for you. Appreciate the call, Dylan, because your guy here has been handing out football bets in some version or fashion for, this is the ninth season I've done so. Only 1 year have I had a losing record in the first eight. Last weekend went 6-5 with the college and NFL bets. The previous weekend went 7-2. So we're well over 500 now. Feel good about ourselves a bit. And in 15 minutes, going to hand out some college winners. In terms of the NFL, what we're seeing a lot of, strangely, it's underdogs doing really well. So it's not being a prisoner of the moment of what happened the previous week. That seems to be key. Like last weekend, who were some of the underdogs that we took? Well, we liked the Carolina Panthers outright against Detroit. Like Jacksonville, who was an underdog for... Actually, no, they were favored against Cincinnati, but we still liked them, and that worked out just fine. And there were a couple of others we had on the card, too, that ended up finding their way to a win. Let me see what specifically we had from last weekend. But it's just not being prisoner of the moment. Probably the best advice that we give. Actually, Jacksonville was an underdog in that game. So taking the Jags in Cincinnati, getting 2.5 points, that worked out pretty well for us. So we'll hand out some picks in just a little bit. Maybe that's the best advice we could give you in the moment. While we got a minute, let's get to the next biggest headline of the day, other than the Bucks 24, Cowboys 16. The Denver Broncos have stripped play-calling duties from offensive coordinator Davis Webb today. Sean Payton now will call the plays again in Denver. Davis Webb was previously an assistant, or he remains an assistant in Denver, but he was not calling the plays prior to this year. He was promoted in the offseason by Sean Payton. This feels like a move that is rash, it is harsh, and also premature. Even though Davis Webb wasn't calling plays before this season, Webb was a highly sought-after coach in the offseason, remember. There were teams lining up to bring him in to be their guy. He was reportedly being courted by the Bills, who to be their OC with Joe Brady taking over. There's a friendship there with Josh Allen. He used to be the backup for Josh Allen in Buffalo. He was likely the first call for teams that had openings across the league to be their OC. So in order to keep Webb in Denver, Payton relinquished his play-calling duties to keep Webb, because if he didn't, why would he not take an opportunity to go elsewhere to propel his career? Sean Payton was quick to reference Webb's promise as an offensive mind earlier today, and here's how Sean Payton explained the decision.
3: We'll make a change offensively. I'll call the plays. I understand the questions at the start of the week, and I want to say this first, and I said it to Davis the other day talking to him. I've done this long enough where I know when I have a future head coach, he's going to be one. As the head coach, no different than evaluating.

0: evaluating your right tackle, your slot receiver, your running backs, something to change it up.
1: Something to change it up, and that something is Davis Webb no longer calling plays, Sean Payton doing so. There are three reasons why this felt too soon. Three reasons why it's too soon to take away play calling duties away from Davis Webb. Number one, the schedule Denver faced. Context is important, and you can make a case that Denver faced four of the top five teams in the NFL the first four games that they played. At the Chiefs, home the Jags, home the Rams, at the San Francisco 49ers. That's a murderer's row. Related to that, there were positive signs that this could work out. It's not like it's been all bad. Are we just going to disregard the two fourth quarter touchdowns to beat the Jaguars and the Sunday Night Football 30 second half points against the LA Rams? This shouldn't be for nothing. And lastly, the Broncos, they're only 2-2. It's not like they're 0-4 like the LA Chargers, who, by the way, Denver plays this weekend. It's not like they're 1-3 like the Arizona Cardinals, who Denver has in a couple of weeks. So obviously the schedule was about to ease up. Denton Day, you tell me, is it too late to get wired and bring Conspiracy Josh out?
2: Honestly, the later the better. I mean, there's never such a thing as a bad time.
1: Is right over here. Let's see what he has to say. Hey, Denton Day, what's going on, Oliver Shack, if that's your real name? CJ here, Conspiracy Josh, got a few things to say real quickly about this Sean Payton situation. This was deliberate sabotage. Sabotage by Sean Payton to keep Davis Webb on staff longer. Sean Payton never wanted to get rid of play calling duties. He's been a play caller forever. Most of his years with the Saints and when he was with Dallas and New York. That guy's been a play caller everywhere, even with Denver prior to this year. But he didn't want to lose the aspiring offensive mind that Davis Webb is. So he had to give him the promotion. He had to give him the new title. He had to give him the play calling in order to keep those other teams away. But knowing how difficult the schedule was right out the gate, and knowing how play callers tend to get off to a slow start, maybe have a difficulty getting their footing early on, Sean Payton was going to rip those play calling duties back at the first sign of trouble. So that way, Davis Webb can't leave until next offseason. And here's the other piece. Davis Webb might not be the sexiest name on the market, might not be the finest cow at the auction, if you know what I'm saying, as a result of how these four games went. So maybe Sean Payton, by making this move, guarantees that Davis Webb ain't going anywhere anytime soon. CJ's out!
2: How many cow auctions is Conspiracy Josh regularly attending? That feels like a big decision. Is that where he frequents?
1: I don't know, man. I don't know that guy. But he scares me. You know what else scares me? The idea of missing on betting picks. Fortunately, we haven't missed a heck of a lot, and we've got five college bets to make next.
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0: is Westwood One Sports Night. Here's Josh Graham.
1: The question that we are asking tonight in the wake of Bucks 24, Dallas 16, who is going to win the NFC East? We'll actually make our way into answering that question in about 20 minutes. After that, a big, big, big show announcement that you're going to want to stick around for. If you're watching on X at Josh Graham Show or on YouTube at Westwood One Sports Night, where we encourage you to watch in addition to the hundreds of stations that we're on across the country, my apparel might give a hint at what that announcement is. 310-840-4910 if you want in as well. Before we hand out our college football picks that have been red hot of late in Graham's gambling, Jake from Boston apparently has some NFL takes that he wants to fire off. Jake, you're on Westwood One Sports Night. Is one of those takes who's going to win the NFC East?
2: I'd say it's pretty close, but shout out to my buddy Dylan that just called. I have a take. Who is going to have a better season, the Jalen Daniels of Washington or the Jalen Daniels of the Buccaneers? Talk about two completely polar opposites, an undrafted free agent and a second overall pick. I think at the end of the year, the Buccaneers, Jalen Daniels, will have a better overall season in terms of look where this guy's going over that bum with a bum elbow in Washington, Jaden Daniels. I'll hang up and let you guys talk. Love it.
1: Thank you. Appreciate it.

0: it in his NFL stuff now, but I was a believer.
1: Jalen Daniels, quarterback controversy? He is. Don't know who had it on their bingo card that Jalen Daniels would be the first quarterback from this rookie class that we see. They did debut a new Fernando Mendoza commercial that's making the rounds this week. Mendoza featured in a lot of commercials where he hits Vegas and he's going home early and he flaunts that he hasn't called his mom today and says, you know, I probably should, while holding a cookie. It's great. Didn't know if he mispronounced Jaden Daniels' name or if it was just an enunciation issue with the accent from Boston, but it's Jalen Daniels, Jaden Daniels. Big, big day for quarterback JDs. It looks like we're going to get Jaden Daniels back this weekend, and we'll see what Jalen has up his sleeve next. How about we tell you what cards we're about to lay on the table? Talking about Graham's Gambling, our bets for college football. We went 4-3 last weekend. The week before that, we had a 4-1 college day. So we've been on a roll of late. Let's try to keep the good times going tonight in Graham's Gambling.
2: Sitting back, count money all day, you know.
3: It's time for Graham's Gambling. Let's make some money.
1: Let's. 5 on the card. Gonna be honest. See some landmines. Places that we were close to exploring, but decided, you know what? We want no part of this. Oregon, UCLA. An example of this, Red River rivalry. We prefer to call it that, not for politically correct reasons, where it used to be Red River Shootout. It just doesn't feel that's appropriate for a game where the total is sitting at 39.5, and that might not be enough. Shout out to my buddy Chip Patterson of CBS Sports and the Cover 3 pod, who called it the Red River Rock Fight this week. It might just be that at the Texas State Fair. So we're going to let people have fun at the fair, and we're not going to dabble when it comes to that game. Weird things probably going to happen. Staying away from the game in Lincoln as well, with Coach Sig visiting Big Red. Nope, want no part of that. But we do want part of two games on the Friday night slate. Louisville -3.5 against Florida State. Jeff Brohm's lost the last two. Coach Brohm generally wins the big ones, or plays well. His teams play well when the spotlight is on his club. We saw it in the opener against Ole Miss. They nearly won that game. We saw it, of course, when Louisville beat SMU, when they needed to have it, it felt. But since then, losses to Jake Dickert and Wake Forest, and then a loss in Raleigh against NC State this past weekend. We think this is going to be a crispy Cardinal bunch. Lot of players from the state of Florida on this Louisville roster. They have a history of recruiting guys from that state. Some player named Lamar Jackson comes to mind. Got a feeling they're going to get up for Florida State. And we're not buying that FSU-Virginia game was more about the Seminoles as much as it was Virginia not being able to do anything once the run in Bo Pribula was stopped, or even shown the slightest bit of resistance. FSU's defense did that. We think Brohm brings the big game out. We think Louisville's offense gets it humming. And we think it's okay to lay more than a field goal against FSU. Iowa State thought about taking the full game +10. Rather than that, courtesy of our friends at DraftKings, Iowa State +7 first half at BYU. We like that. We like that a lot. And we're going to take that, saying that BYU might be looking ahead a little bit to that Notre Dame spotlight game next weekend in Provo, maybe viewing the Cyclones, who've proven

0: to have some punch to them might be viewing them a little bit too lightly, especially early on in the game. Iowa State plus 7 first half. Three games on the card for the Saturday slate. We're avoiding the early window. We're going to prime time. Georgia as an underdog against Alabama has the nation and the betting public not learned its lesson about this damn conference, that the golden goose of the week is only that for 1 week. Ask Ole Miss the week after it beat LSU, then was drilled by the Florida Gators. Ask Florida and Mississippi State last weekend. Mississippi State at home against this Alabama team, where the reaction from many in the nation were, whoa, Keelan Russell Heisman Trophy? Whoa, Alabama, best team in the SEC, maybe best team in the country? Who's that coming down the track? The answer is a mean machine wearing mother bleeping red and black. Georgia plus 1.5, reminding everybody why they're ranked where they are. Last weekend's game in Starkville might look familiar. Georgia does to Alabama what Alabama did to Mississippi State last weekend. End a Heisman quarterback's campaign and earn some respect that's rightfully due. Evening window. Penn State is favored against USC? How is that possible? This is a layup. You take the Trojans, right? Wrong. Vegas knows. And what Vegas knows, Lincoln Riley cannot figure out how to travel to the East Coast of the Big Ten Conference. They nearly lost to Rutgers on the road a few weeks ago. Also, Penn State, you want to talk about crispy teams? Coming off a couple of losses, Matt Campbell, this is a proud unit. De'Anton Lynn, the DC for USC last year, now is in State College. We lay that 1.5 with Penn State against USC. We host a program called Westwood One Sports Night. So it's only correct that we have a play on a game that kicks off at 10:15 Eastern time Saturday night as we're reacting to all the college football action. That would be Arizona State laying 20.5 against Hawaii. We don't like laying this many points. We usually love playing the dogs. Arizona State, Kenny Dillingham, you know where Kenny Dillingham came from, Oregon. They don't mind running it up a bit. And we think that Hawaii, this is a tough road spot for them to be in. We're going with the folks from Tempe laying close to 3 touchdowns. So in review, Louisville minus a small number against Florida State. Iowa State, again, when you're on late like we are, play the late game. Iowa State plus 7 first half at BYU. Georgia plus 1.5 against Alabama. Penn State minus 1.5 against USC. And then we're taking Arizona State plus minus a pretty big number against the Rainbow Warriors late Saturday night. 310-840-4910 if you want in, telling us who's going to win the NFC East after the Cowboys' loss against the Tampa Bay Buccaneers. There also was a pretty significant baseball result that went final a short while ago. The Cleveland Guardians, they emptied the bucket the way you need to in a playoff game in order to keep their season alive. They didn't take anything for granted. They scored 6 runs after trailing 4-3 going into the fifth. 6 runs in the fifth to go up 9-4. The White Sox get a homer off of the Cleveland Guardian closer to begin the ninth. They then bring in the pitcher we thought would be starting game 5, East Carolina Pirate, Gavin Williams, who gets the final few outs after allowing a hit right off the rip. Cleveland wins it 9-5, and you have a win or go home game 5 in the ALDS. The winner gets the Tampa Bay Rays. What the Guardians, the White Sox, and the Rays all have in common, They all have bottom five payrolls in Major League Baseball. So we are guaranteed to get a bottom five payroll team into the World Series representing the American League. But wait, thought we were told that Major League Baseball is broken and that if you have a small payroll, you can't win in the playoffs. Game five is on Saturday night. No clue who's going to be pitching in this game. You got a couple of days to figure it out, but it's going to be back in Cleveland. Really does feel like that the clock has struck midnight on the Chicago White Sox. Best story in baseball this year. Preseason win total, since we just brought up sports betting, of 67.5 wins, one of the worst or lowest totals in all of baseball. And they win 84 games in the regular season. And you got all this young talent, and you've got Murakami, and you have Colson Montgomery, and you have the Pope, who's from Chicago, who's a huge White Sox fan, and a legit White Sox fan. And they make the playoffs, they sweep the wild card, and here they are. They win the first two games in Cleveland against their division rivals. All you got to do in your home stadium, win one of two games to advance to the ALCS, and they can't do it. And now you have to go back to Cleveland. Just seems like a tall chore. It seems like a tall order for the White Sox and probably going to result in the Guardians, who probably have the best manager in baseball, and Stephen Vogt, won back-to-back AL managers of the year, getting the Guardians back to the ALCS. We've asked you the question, who's going to win the NFC East? We provide you our answer. By the way, if you want in, 310-840-4910. Our answer to that question, next on Westwood One Sports Night.
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1: 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What move could he make next? 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

0: Cowboys lost tonight, 24-16. The Eagles lost Lane Johnson and have lost two in a row. The Washington Commanders are getting Jaden Daniels back, but they are 1-3 to open up the season. And then the New York Giants, of course, do not have Jackson Dart. They win last week. They're 3-1. They might be, if not for the Cleveland Browns, the most hilarious 3-1 team in the NFL going into this weekend. One of these teams have to win the NFC East, them the rules, and host a playoff game. Who's it going to be? 310-840-4910. Josh in Cleveland, you tell us.
1: How you doing, Josh?
0: Well.
1: Good, good. I think the Commanders are going to have a really big turnaround with Daniels coming back. I think Diggs has to get healthy. Did Ja'Cory Crosby-Merritt involved in the running game a little bit more? I think they can turn that thing around with their defense as well.
0: Okay, so we have...
1: I got the Commanders coming out of the East on top.
0: Hear ya. Appreciate the call from Cleveland. So we now have heard nominations for the Eagles, the Giants, and we've heard the Commanders now. Just waiting for somebody to call in after tonight and say it's still going to be Dallas at 310-840-4910. Personally, I think it's still going to be the Philadelphia Eagles. The Eagles, you look at some of the variables here. There is no answer that you're going to hear and say, yep, that's it, as we've established. So this is like the SAT back in the day, where purposefully there is not an absolute correct answer, but you're advised to pick the best possible answer. That's what Philadelphia is. Because the Eagles, while it was a close game, did beat Jaden Daniels and the Commanders in a tight game the opener, when Jaden Daniels was healthy, 24-22. They won on the road at Tennessee. They did get smoked by the Chicago Bears, but that might be the Bears being good. And the Eagles-Ram game came down to the very end. Just, there's a belief in Philly that we don't have in the other teams. Nick Sirianni has been to the mountaintop. And it's not a fluke that he won a Super Bowl, because a few years before that, he took the Eagles there again, and he had completely different coordinators with both those trips. So it's a lot easier to look at the Eagles' start and explain it away, saying there's a lot new here. The offense, it was toxic last year with A.J. Brown and Kevin Petullo. Petullo wasn't it, replacing Kellen Moore. Kellen Moore leaving to take the Saints' job. So it might take a minute. Just like it took a minute for Davis Webb, and he had play calling duties ripped away from him in Denver, perhaps it's taking a little bit of time for it to look right for Sean Mannion and all these different parts that the Eagles have passing the ball. But only one of these teams has a head coach with real playoff pedigree, winning a Super Bowl, getting to multiple Super Bowls, and only one of these teams have pedigree at the quarterback spot as well, and Jalen Hurts. Yes, the Lane Johnson bit, it's a blow. Not going to pretend it isn't. But just have more belief in the Eagles, the personnel that we just mentioned, but also the Eagles' defense too. More faith in that unit than anybody else that's in the division. So the Eagles right now, the Eagles, they are going to win the NFC East. Agree or disagree? 310-840-4910. Had an exclusive visit with ACC Commissioner Jim Phillips in Charlotte. Went to Uptown Charlotte and caught up with the ACC Commish. And he laid out the cases for postseason expansion in college football,

0: in college basketball, and this is what we respect around here. It's easy to criticize the power brokers in college sports. Question their intentions, question several things about what they really want and what they might be trying to do and whether or not what they are doing is good for college sports. And all that's fair game. That's what you sign up for. Personally, we give high marks to somebody that has a position that is unpopular, but is still willing to explain their position in a way that doesn't feel like BS, in a way that doesn't feel dodgy, in a way that even if you don't agree with him, you can at least understand their side. And this year in college sports, one of the hot button subjects among many there have been conversations about postseason expansion. The ACC, at about this time a year ago, was in favor of expanding the CFP from 12 to 16. Then Jim Phillips, a couple months ago, said now the league's membership is in favor of a 24-team college football playoff. So, obviously, the question to ask is, and we asked him, well, what led to that change? What led to that shift? And Jim Phillips cited last year's playoff results, namely Indiana winning a championship and Notre Dame being left out of the playoff, to justify a large jump in the number of teams in the field.
1: That when you leave playoff-worthy teams out of the playoff, then you don't have the right number. And last year, Miami was the last team selected, and they were one play away from winning the national championship.
0: And Notre Dame was left out.
1: Notre Dame was more than deserving. That, to me, just is modernizing the playoff. I don't think it's going to devalue the regular season. We've gone from four. We started with two, then four to 12. Right now, the viewership is through the roof. Last year's national championship garnered, I think, 31 million viewers. So I don't really buy the idea that this is going to devalue the regular season. I think it just makes more interest for the consumers. And I also think it gives hope and opportunity for those programs that may not have had the same kind of opportunity in the past.
0: The case that he's making there, it's that there are more teams that can win the national championship than there are CFP spots. And the reason that is, well, there's a myriad of reasons that is, talent being flattened across the country because of the transfer portal and because of NIL and revenue share, it's led to more teams feeling like they can compete. But also, schools that feel that they can win in football because they watched what Indiana did. Like, think about UCLA right now and the investment we're already seeing with Bob Chesney. Think about Northwestern. Brand new stadium that they just opened up. And they're off to a really strong start. They just beat Penn State to open up that barn. They beat Deion Sanders in Colorado 41-7. So what he's saying is we need to, in essence, change the incentive structure of college football. Given that bowl games, other than the CFP, do not matter anymore. Players opt out of them, regardless of which bowl it is. Coaches still get fired. Coaches that leave for other jobs do not coach in those games. Given that those games don't matter anymore, we need to get rid of those games and add more spots to the CFP in order to get to a place where we were 15 years ago, where this many programs felt like they had a successful season. And now the success being, hey, 24, would you say that's a fair number, Denton, in terms of, let's talk about college football in 2010, 2011, before the playoff expanded to even four teams. Before the playoff,

0: existed. How many teams in college football legitimately felt they had really good years and they feel awesome going into the offseason? About 24? 25?
1: Hey, are you talking about like teams that you think can win a championship?
0: No. Feel like I'm saying, I'm talking about rewiring the incentive structure. Back then, you win certain bowl games and you still feel good about your team's season. And that no longer exists anymore because bowls that are not CFP bowls don't matter anymore. So how do you replace that incentive structure where X number of teams feel like they had a good year? Oh, expand the playoff, because then that becomes the target rather than win the Holiday Bowl in 2010, when that was a game that was in a spotlight setting and guys played in and it mattered. People appreciated it and said you had a good year if you won that game.
1: In our utopian world, and I say our because you and I are purists of the sport. We love the sport. We recognize why the Holiday Bowl was significant. I love the Outback Bowl because it was played in Tampa and it just felt like a lot of fun when it was snowy here in D.C. I wish that was the reason for expansion. I think that's a nice like side reason for the reason expansion is happening. We know it's money. I don't think the conference cares about all that. We know it's money.
0: Of course, but I think it's an interesting case is what he's saying, where it's like in order to keep programs wanting to invest, you need programs to feel as if it's worth investing and having a carrot or having something that is obtainable in front of you, because what it used to be by those schools, undoubtedly, even if it's not the primary motivation and you don't buy it as being the primary motivation, it could be a good thing for college football to have the 2014 playoff and getting us back to a place, because those other bowl games do not matter, where we have more teams feeling like they had a successful season, which I feel with the 4-team playoff and especially with the 12-team, we have fewer and fewer teams feeling good about their seasons, to the point where Notre Dame takes its ball and goes home because they didn't make the playoff last year, signaling what we all really knew, but probably was the best example, that if you don't make the playoff, well, it doesn't really matter. Nothing else matters.
1: Yes, I mean, they're immature about it. Here's my general issue with 24, because I think 24 is a lot. I think it's a lot of teams. I can see the positives. I think it's a lot. I think you still accomplish what Jim Phillips said with 12, because Indiana found $93 million out of thin air after they won a championship. So I think you can still find those ways to feel like you had a successful season with the current model. Now, as soon as 24 becomes anything public, I think it was 2 years ago, like we hadn't even finished the first 12-team playoff, and 24 was the number that was floated. As soon as that number becomes public, the writing is on the wall. They're trying to get to 24, right? I think we realized that when they first said 76 teams for the NCAA tournament, the writing is on the wall. They are going to get to 76. But I think you can still accomplish a lot of the things that they're trying to accomplish with 24 with 12. And that's why I'm a little slow to like jump fully on the train of 24.
0: I'm not quite there yet either. Just thought it was an interesting argument about, okay, well, you're citing Notre Dame being left out and then Indiana being an untraditional team that invested and got in, that maybe there are more and more teams that would be incentivized to do so if there was more access. But you brought up the NCAA tournament. What's more unpopular than a 2014 playoff? Expanding the NCAA tournament to 76, which happened. We're going to have the 76-team field on Westwood One Sports. This March, I asked Jim Phillips about why he felt that was right, and this is what Jim said.
2: What you're adding is some initial games now in Wichita along with Dayton. The tournament doesn't change, but you allow 8 more teams access to it. The NIT, which was at 32, has dropped to 24. So it's still 100 teams in postseason play, but 76 now in the NCAA tournament. And I'm for that. I will say this, but my threshold is over now at 76. I mean, I'm not interested in going beyond.
0: Okay. Not interested in going beyond 76. You can actually win me over with this case a little bit. Because what he essentially said is, the first round is still the first round when the tournament starts. We're just adding games in Dayton, and we're adding games in Wichita. And also, this is something that, again, I appreciate the argument, arguing something unpopular. He cited the NIT's number going down, and that you're having the same number of teams that make postseason tournaments. It's just more teams are making the NCAA tournament. Here's why it might win me over, Denton. Here's why. I love college basketball so much that it's such a tease on Tuesday and Wednesday in Dayton that I have to sit and wait all day for these games to tip off at night. And honestly, would I just like an afternoon session each of those 2 days? Yes, I would. And I'll watch every single bit of it. Six games on Tuesday, two triple headers at each site, six games on Wednesday. I'm going to make a prediction right here, right now. People are going to watch these games, and people are going to like it and say, hey, this is actually pretty fun. Now, I don't know how it factors filling out your bracket. And some might say, well, Josh, this means that teams are going to, it's going to hurt the regular season because teams just find their way in. I think with more teams being in Dayton and Wichita in the opening round, I think it adds further emphasis on making the field of 64. When we're talking about the bubble, it's not just teams getting in now, it's teams not having to play an extra game. I think D-Day, we now talk about the opening round. It's not RIP the first four. We now talk about the opening round of the NCAA tournament like it isn't actually the NCAA tournament. We talk about it the way that we talk about the NBA play-in. The Charlotte Hornets have been in the play-in three times in my state. They haven't been to the playoffs in 10 years. Because the play-in is not the playoffs. I think the opening round no longer becomes the NCAA tournament. That's not the NCAA tournament. The tournament's on Thursday. This is just the play-in. That's the way that I think it's framed, and we have all these extra games, and we're going to watch them. We don't have to wait until nighttime anymore to get these games. That is something you can actually sell me on a little bit more than the 2014 playoff. We have a huge show announcement that we need to make. We've been teasing this for quite a little while. And in addition to this announcement, there is an interview that we had with somebody associated with said announcement that's coming your way next on Westwood One Sports Night.
3: 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Will Trevor Lawrence and crew enjoy some second home cooking? They face the reeling Eagles from London. Sunday morning at 9:30 Eastern. Westwood One Sports.
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0: We'll have Sunday night football this weekend. We'll have the Jaguar game in London as well. We'll have Monday night football. It's what we do. But just because you've done something a certain way for a long period of time doesn't mean you stop being forward thinking. It doesn't mean you stop evolving. And you might know, yours truly hosts an NFL digital reaction show on Sundays called NFL Instagram. 7 o'clock Eastern time, and this weekend will be no different, where we react to the action first. The 1 o'clock, 4 o'clock Eastern games, they end, and then the conversation begins. 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Every day should be March is Westwood One's new college basketball show. 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We'll have interviews. We'll hit on the biggest stories. Every Monday, during basketball season, probably into the off-season as well, every day should be March. Really pumped. Monday is the first episode, 4 o'clock Eastern time. 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We encourage you to watch on YouTube, watch on X. Super pumped for it. Got a great lineup of guests for the first episode that I'm being told I shouldn't tell you about now. You just have to wait till Monday to find out who our first guests are going to be. Can tell you it's not Neo Abdallah, who we had a chance to catch up with in Charlotte at ACC Basketball Media Days. Neo Abdallah is college basketball's version of Dylan Raiola. Dylan Raiola of the Oregon Ducks, who played at Nebraska, former five-star quarterback. What Dylan Raiola was most known for is being mini Patrick Mahomes, being knockoff Patrick Mahomes. Everything Patrick Mahomes did, Dylan Raiola, how he dressed, how he cut his hair, maybe how he talked, Dylan Raiola wanted to be Patrick Mahomes. Neo Abdallah is that for North Carolina, transferring in for Virginia Tech for Luka Doncic. He is knockoff Luka Doncic, and when you see his highlights, you can kind of see, oh, okay, yeah. Yeah, we could see that that's your inspiration. So that was something we brought up to him. In addition, there aren't a ton of great Greek basketball players that might be NBA prospects or be star NBA players. There's one that comes to mind, though, named Giannis. And we learned that Neo Abdallah has a special connection to the Greek freak. Here's part of our conversation on Luka Doncic and also his relationship with Giannis.
1: Who enjoys the Luka Doncic comparisons more, Neo Abdallah or Neo Abdallah's teammates? Do they rib you about
2: question.
1: It?
2: That's a good question. I would say my teammates. I don't want to brag. I just play my game.
1: Is that the player that you most modeled your game after?
2: Yeah,
1: because you mentioned you're from Greece.
2: Yeah.
1: So, is it Giannis as well, or like what are the guys you looked up to?
2: I mean, I tried to model my game after Luka because I think we play similar. I mean, Giannis is a big human being.
1: Different physical
2: different
1: set.
2: Type of players. I mean. But, because I met Giannis, we have the same agent, and he's, one of the best, greatest people I've ever met. He's so humble. he's such a pro. Like, he treats his

0: body. When I talk to him, like, he's talking to my dad, because he knows so much things in life. He went through the worst, and just to hear from him is great. So I try to follow that mentally, but I try to follow my game after Luka too. So
1: that's pretty cool that he has that connection to Giannis and then modeling his game after Luka. Denton, you've seen the highlights now. You could see the tie between Neo Abdallah's skill set and perhaps Luka, and maybe because he's playing at North Carolina now, which elevates your profile, elevates your stage. We hear that next year's NBA draft isn't all that strong, at least compared to the draft that we just saw. Maybe Neo Abdallah's is a name to keep an eye on, perhaps. Not the first guess on every day should be March. But Monday, 4 o'clock Eastern time, you won't be disappointed by who our first guests are on Westwood One, home of the NCAA tournament in the Final Four, Westwood One Sports weekly college basketball podcast hosted by yours truly. Every day should be March. 310-840-4910. Let's go to Rashawn. He's in Baltimore. He's reacting to the game tonight where the Cowboys fall 24-16 to the Buccaneers. Dallas, we thought going into tonight, was going to handle business, and the conversation we'd have is they are the layup. They are the shoe-in team to win the NFC East. Who do you view as the team that might be the favorite in the NFC East after tonight?
2: I thought it was, the Cowboys coming in tonight, but now with this division, man, I mean, it still could be the Cowboys, but, like, how do you lose at home, to the Buccaneers, the winless Buccaneers team,
1: What was the worst part? Was it the picks by Dak, the defense getting run over, or not being able to stop Jalen Daniels, or the special teams even fumbling a kickoff and not leading the points? I mean, it was all bad.
2: Yeah, it was just all bad. And this defense has been bad all season, coming into this game, I think they was number 5 in the league with giving up most points. Mm-hmm. So I don't know how you keep this defensive coordinator around all season. Reminds me of Mike Nolan, a few years back. So it's just bad. And that last interception definitely wasn't on Dak, man. That guy should have caught that ball. It just sucks, man. Like, cause you look at the line on the game, like, this was probably everybody lock of the week right here. Like, come on. Like, how? Yeah.
1: If you're still on national pool, I would love to hear from you because.
2: Yeah. But on national TV, you realize this, like, they 0-2 on primetime games this season. They opened up the season, I think, in New York, right?
1: Yeah.
2: Against the Giants and lost. So you can't lose against the Giants and Buccaneers on primetime. And then we got, a quick turnaround next week. Well, no, they get a little mini bye, I guess, when the Packers, I believe they go to Green Bay, if I'm not mistaken, right?
1: That's right.
2: Yeah, they go to Green Bay.
1: The next four are on the road. You go to Green Bay, you go to Philly. Appreciate the call, by the way. I'm up against it. But you do bring up a good point about the status of Christian Parker, the DC. The theme of the week is having play-calling duties taken away. D'Amico Ryans took it back in Houston. You had Sean Payton with Davis Webb. It would be hilarious if Brian Schottenheimer, given he's an offensive guy, we know, said tomorrow, no, I'm taking charge of the defense now. We got this. Going to figure it out. I'm looking at the defensive staff, by the way. I don't see anybody that you point to and say, yep, give him the reins, except assistant secondary coach Robert Muschamp. I don't know if he's related to Will Muschamp D-Day, but his last name's Muschamp. Could it be much worse? Get another Muschamp calling the defense in the state of Texas, because Will Muschamp is doing a nice job. Get Will Muschamp on the phone. See if you could get him in season to make the drive from Austin to Arlington. We need to do a full inventory check on the Dallas Cowboys tonight and celebrate Tampa, and we'll do that next.
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0: because playing I Love LA on a night that the Dodgers aren't even playing, it's obnoxious. It's obnoxious behavior, D-Day.
1: I was saying it from a positive stance. Playoff Oliver, this is the happiest he's ever been. He's excited to come to work. Just is puffed out a little bit. I like Playoff Oliver. I don't like his team very much, but I like Playoff Oliver.
0: See, we saw Oliver 2 weeks ago run this show after the Packers had their souls removed from their body by the Atlanta Falcons, and he's a huge Green Bay Packer fan. And he did his job, he was professional, but he wasn't swaggering in. He might have been listening to old Hank Williams Sr. songs during the commercial, just trying to get by, maybe like to some mid to early aughts Coldplay, just trying to feel something. But now that the Dodgers have won the last two titles and the Dodgers are through to the NLCS, he feels comfortable, like just trying to disrupt things. And to your point, there's a gleam, to quote Marty Schottenheimer, there's this glow to Oliver. That
1: it's pregnancy glow.
0: I'm happy for him. I don't like where the glow's coming from, because everyone in America wants to see the Dodgers lose, and Oliver, his happiness is being derived. The source of that glow is the Dodgers' success. So that's the issue here. Ultimately.
1: What would he have to do to make you swing? Like he swung me because I like seeing my friend happy. I like him being excited. Like if we get an uptick in early to mid-aughts Coldplay, is that worth it to you? Because Coldplay's your favorite band.
0: So no,

0: and they're not three. They're number two. The Killers are probably my third favorite band. Favorite band. Like, those are probably the big three when I'm thinking about it. But we'll say this, Oliver. Will you have this same pep in your step, just general exuberance for baseball, if it's a Milwaukee-Tampa World Series? Because baseball guy should love the idea of Milwaukee going to a place it hasn't been, the World Series, and Tampa being the team on the other side.
1: I mean, there won't be a lockout, so, you know, Tarik would come back in that case. That's nice.
0: Wherever so you are of the
1: whoever you position. Want's coming over here anyway. So
0: you are of the position then that the World Series matchup does have impact on what's going to happen with the owner's discussion. Ariel Epstein was with us last week. She knows her ball, but she believes that it's already baked in. It doesn't matter what happens in the playoffs. People are going to have their own arguments. To your point, I it's hard to imagine baseball owners staring us in the face saying, we really need this salary cap if you have the Brewers facing a bottom five team in payroll
1: in the
0: World Series.
1: I also don't think people realize like how stubborn the Players Association is going to be.
0: Oh, buddy.
1: Just the concept of, we don't want the amount of money we make limited. If you think about it, it makes a lot of sense that they don't want this to happen. This seemed like this, it's understandable.
0: They're not going to accept it.
1: Also, per sources, you need players to have the games go on. So the owners don't exactly have the power in this situation. If the players don't want to play, then owners are losing money, not the players.
0: That's pretty strong sources that Oliver has. Again, he has a glow to him, and he has sources. He has all of it. 310, he's the full package. 310-840-4910. But we do need to get back to the big story of the night, and that's the Dallas Cowboys falling to the Tampa Bay Buccaneers, 24-16. We could give flowers to Tampa, and maybe to that entire division in just a bit, but for now, Dallas front and center here, and we're asking the question, last call for phone calls, by the way, who wins the NFC East? Who wins the NFC East? Or, as we probably should be calling it, the NFC Least after tonight. 310-840-4910. Who do you view in the driver's seat? 1-3 Washington? 3-1 Giants with Jameis Winston at quarterback? The Eagles at 2-2 but losing the last two and losing Lane Johnson? Or the 2-3 Dallas Cowboys that just lost at home to Tampa? We have heard arguments for three of the four. We haven't heard it from the Dallas end of things. But if you are that person, we'd love to hear it. 310-840-4910 if you want in. The issue of trying to argue Dallas tonight, the Cowboys could not have looked worse than they did in this game. This was the worst case scenario. Every aspect of this game was a five-alarm fire for Dallas. The defense could not get stops, at least when it mattered most. Tampa's first offensive series was a 15-play, 11-minute touchdown drive. The last time Tampa had a drive that long, John Gruden was the head coach and Jeff Garcia was the quarterback. In the second half, Tampa converted on a 3rd-and-21. The offense couldn't handle a blitz. Todd Bowles blitzed the hell out of Dallas, and Dak Prescott looked like he'd never seen a blitz before. 24 of 42 through the air, missed throws, dropped third down passes. I think it was Ferguson that dropped that third down pass, and then Ferguson's the one that has it go off his helmet at the end. Two costly interceptions, the offense not doing its job when only scoring 16 points. Even the special teams was bad. They're not absolved. You want to talk about a team loss? After Dak threw his first interception, leading to a Tampa touchdown right out of the half, they fumbled the ensuing kickoff, leading to more points. And this is the part that can't be reiterated enough. This happens against a previously winless Buccaneers team. And these aren't the Bucs that had the five-year playoff streak earlier this decade, or even against Baker Mayfield. It is rookie quarterback Jalen Daniels, not to be

0: confused with Jaden Daniels, who probably would have beaten Dallas if he didn't get hurt going into halftime of that game earlier this season. This was a game played inside Jerry World, a standalone primetime game, which means the overreaction's intense, they're strong. Like, imagine what this Friday news cycle is going to look like, the Cowboys losing this game. Got Jerry Jones on the screen right now. D-Day, let me know if Jerry had anything interesting to say tonight, or Brian Schottenheimer, seeing what exactly happened here, because you know that's going to be juicy. Jerry talking after games is always fun, and after one like this, would like to know what Jerry thinks about things. It's not going to get easier for Dallas. Like, this is the beginning. This was supposed to be a gimme before a more difficult stretch. Three of the next four are on the road. You're at Green Bay. You're at Philly. The other road game's in Indy. At 2-3, just doing the math in our head, if you win one out of those four games, then now you're 3-6. It's not a place you want to be. There's a lot that needs to happen in difficult settings for Dallas to get things back on track. And it continues this trend we've seen of surprising results on Thursday Night Football. It started opening night where the Niners crushed the Rams. That was in Australia. The closest game we've seen so far was this one, but other than that, it was a two-score win by the Bills over the Lions. That was Buffalo opening the new stadium, and really, Detroit had some garbage time scores to make that more interesting. The only reason tonight was interesting was Todd Bowles was trying his darndest to win a dumbass competition by going for it on 4th-and-1, up by 14, and a field goal would have put the game away, a three-score game. You don't get it. They go down the length of the field. George Pickens scores a touchdown, and suddenly it's a game, and you need to make that defensive play that Alex Anzalone made with the pick. You had, what, last week? The Browns beat the Steelers. The week before that, we watched Atlanta pulverize the Green Bay Packers at Lambeau. Atlanta at least backed it up, winning in Monday Night Football this past week, and then winning, well, they're favored against Baltimore Sunday Night Football with Lamar Jackson being out, so maybe some respect being paid there. We're going to hear from Jerry Jones in just a second. Let's hear from Myron, who's in Dallas first, 310-840-4910. Actually, let's hear from Jerry now. The people want to hear from Jerry Jones. I don't know what he had to say after the disappointing loss tonight. Let's find out together.
1: Well, I, of course, appreciated any chance that we might have had there near the end. But the Buccaneers really took it to us. They did it, in my view, they did it inside. That's where the real damage was done. We'll see. That's really surprising to me, and that's what it is. We missed a great opportunity here to build something, but they really all the way, probably most all the phases, they won them there tonight. We had a chance maybe to pull it out of our out at the end, and that didn't work for us. But this is very disappointing.
0: Mm-hmm. Yeah, it's about right. Jerry, about every phase, think that's about right. Now let's go to Dallas. Let's go to Myron. Myron, who's the favorite in the NFC East? Who's going to win it?
2: Well, New York Giants going to win it. I said that about 2 weeks ago. As far as my Cowboys, man, it's one of these things that I've been saying. You got teams that their defense loves to hit, and you got teams, defenses that just tackle. And you saw poor tackling. I think it was like 18, 19 missed tackles. It's just one of those things there, bro, where I'm still a Cowboys fan, don't get me wrong, but I'm a realist, and right now, we'll be lucky to win seven games the way it's shaping up here now. Everybody keeps talking about You know, it's still new in the season, only five games, things of that nature. But you got to look at humans, right?
0: I'm not saying that. I'm looking at that schedule. I see at Green Bay, at Philly, home Arizona, which you might say, well, that's a layup. Is anything more of a layup than playing Jalen Daniels and the winless Buccaneers? If that's not a layup, there's no such thing as a layup. And then to close this stretch of four, you go back on the road to face Indy. I don't see how can you have a gimme if tonight's not a gimme?
2: Well, we don't. And to be honest with you, we're the gimme. To be honest with you, we're the ones that everyone's going, oh, we play Dallas. Okay, with that, check that one off as a win. Because, I mean, defense, we can't stop the run. We can't stop the pass. Offense, you know, our tight ends can't block. There goes your run game. Now our tight ends can't catch. I mean, we're just – it's too many holes on for Dallas right now. It's too many soft spots from tackling to scheme to, you know, the players. I mean, you know, I hate to say it, but the people that we thought were going to show up aren't showing up. And they keep giving us the same excuse, oh, got to go back, look at the tape, look at the film. No, we don't have to look at that. Look at the yardage. Look at the data. The data tells you everything. You get ran on for over 200 yards. How many teams you know that win a game where the opponent has ran over 200 yards on them?
0: Not many. And here's a point that might be even more surprising. And Myron, it's good to hear from you. Thanks for the call. It's you would think, given the problems that Dallas has had earlier in the season against rushing quarterbacks, the numbers that had been put up by Lamar Jackson, most notably in Brazil, but the rushing yards given up at the quarterback position, Jackson Dart in the opener when he was healthy, you would think, oh, Jalen Daniels probably ran all over them tonight. Young quarterback, he wasn't winning from the pocket. Jalen Daniels was 19 of 25, 189 yards. No picks, had the touchdown. He only ran seven times for 23 yards. He didn't have any of the big chunk plays tonight, which you think if Tampa was to win with Daniels at quarterback, there would be some design QB runs and that he had these big scrambles. He didn't really do that. He beat you from the pocket, which it's up to you, and we'll leave it up to you to decide how much of that is a credit to Jalen Daniels, the first rookie quarterback we've seen to play this season out of Kansas, and how much of that is a testament to how bad Dallas's defense is. As mentioned, last call for phone calls. Ring the bell, 310-840-4910. We have an exclusive interview, in addition to your calls, with one of the most powerful figures in all of college sports. It is ACC Commissioner Jim Phillips, giving us 10 minutes of his time. You'll hear from the ACC Commish next on Westwood One Sports Night.
3: College football's defending champs face their toughest test yet. Westwood One! Indiana heads to Nebraska for a battle of unbeatens. Somebody's O has got to go. Hoosiers, Huskers, Saturday at noon Eastern, Westwood One Sports.
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1: 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Thank you.

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1: 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Here's Josh Graham.
2: Closing the book on Bucks Cowboys. Bucks 24, Cowboys 16. Don't know which of these two divisions more interesting to talk about. The state of the NFC East, or perhaps we can call it the NFC Least. Who's going to win that division? Looking at where all the teams are at, 310-840-4910, last call for phone calls. And the NFC South, the division that was often mocked for the last handful of years of being the worst division in the NFC, and maybe in all of the NFL, maybe we give them some credit. In fact, we might do that in just a second. But first, it's not every day you talk to one of the most powerful people in all of college sports. We had an exclusive interview with the commissioner of the ACC. That's Jim Phillips. And to Jim's credit, he was okay speaking about and defending some unpopular positions when it comes to things that are happening in college sports this year and things that have already happened. Here's how our conversation sounded from Uptown Charlotte this week. ACC Commissioner Jim Phillips is with us here. Anytime I've asked you questions over the last 2 years, you've always countered by grilling my Baltimore Orioles, the Cubs having success against them. So I'm going to turn the tables on you right on the jump here. How does it feel to know that Chicago is now a White Sox town versus a Cubs town?
3: I don't know that I ever have believed that to be true. I think it's both town. I think it's Cubs and White Sox. And I'm rooting for the White Sox.
2: Sure.
3: Like, when you're from Chicago. But I will say this. Don't sleep on the Brewers and Pat Murphy, one of my great friends.
2: Hmm.
3: So I still have a couple teams deep in the playoffs right now.
2: That is exciting.
3: Yeah.
2: This is a good dovetailing to postseason because one of the big hot topics in college sports this year has been tournament expansion, postseason expansion. When you rope in the CFP, it's at 12, but everybody kind of knows it's going to expand to something. Let's start with the football piece of it. Last year, you endorsed 16. This year, it's 24. Why the shift? What have we seen that's led to such a dramatic shift in the membership's position?
3: I think a few things. The continuation of evaluating access to the playoff is important. Every student athlete that plays the sport of football, in this case, wants a chance to win a conference championship and an NCAA championship. And in order to do that, you have to have a pathway forward. So when you think about 16 versus 12 or 24 versus 12, it really ends up just being an opportunity for more teams to get in. And I'll dive in a little bit. Currently, there's only about 9% of FBS programs that access the playoff. It's the lowest of any of our sports in college. The NFL's at 44%, right, that make it to the playoffs. Getting to 24 gets you to about 18%. It's still lower than all other sports. And in the end, you have a window that is 4 years or so, maybe five. And so for us to be able to, I think, lead in a way that really allows student athletes to accomplish the goals and dreams that they have of playing and competing for a national championship, that's one piece of it. Second piece of it is there's never been more money in the system as far as investment from schools, and a lot of it now is going to student athletes. It's difficult for schools across the board to stay in the game, so to speak, and make that investment if they don't really feel like they have a legitimate chance to make the playoff. And once you make the playoff, anything can happen. So I think those two factors have motivated me to think about 24 over 16, and we're supportive in the league right now. The last time we

0: had our coaches together. It was unanimous. All 17 coaches were for the 24 expansion.
1: So what you're describing is a reconfiguring of the incentive structure in college football. If the bowls are being devalued, the non-playoff bowls, then it makes sense to expand the playoff. I'm interested, though, the one pushback on the NFL piece would just be the number of competitive teams in college. But last year, Indiana was the first non-preseason top 10 ranked team to win the national championship. They were 21st. Did watching a program like that, that previously did not invest, that previously did not have pedigree, win a championship, maybe inform the idea of how many schools can compete in football?
0: I think that's a great example, but I'll also tell you that when you leave playoff-worthy teams out of the playoff, then you don't have the right number. And last year, Miami was the last team selected, and they were one play away from winning the national championship.
1: And Notre Dame was left out.
0: And Notre Dame was left out. Notre Dame was more than deserving. And we certainly know how that feels in the conference, because we've been on the other side of that, where we've just missed the cut of making the playoff. So that is another element to this thing that I think your example is a really good one. But that, to me, just is modernizing the playoff. I don't think it's going to devalue the regular season. We've gone from four. We started with two, then four to 12. Right now, the viewership is through the roof. Last year's national championship garnered, I think, 31 million viewers. So I don't really buy the idea that this is going to devalue the regular season. I think it just makes more interest for the consumers. And I also think it gives hope and opportunity for those programs that may not have had the same kind of opportunity in the past.
1: It's ACC Commissioner Jim Phillips here with us, Westwood One Sports. So we're at ACC tip-off. It's basketball season coming up. We have the expansion to 76 teams, the NCAA tournament expanding. This is also just a shameless plug that Westwood One is the exclusive home of the NCAA tournament.
0: Figured nicely done.
1: Yeah, thank you. this is one of those where I think messaging is important, because you have the perception that those who wanted this are coaches wanting more job security and associating tournament bids with that. And then conferences, conference commissioners like yourself, defining success for your league with how many bids you get in. It's unpopular among fans. It didn't really seem like the TV networks were pushing for it, which is uncommon with playoff expansion across sports. So what exactly was the driving point in wanting to expand to 76? Why was that number right?
0: I think it's just access to the championship for student athletes, not dissimilar from the football situation. And at the end of the day, what you're adding is some initial games now in Wichita along with Dayton. The tournament doesn't change, but you allow eight more teams access to it. The NIT, which was at 32, has dropped to 24. So it's still 100 teams in postseason play, but 76 now in the NCAA tournament. And I mean, we have a recent example of an NC State whose only way that they got into the tournament was winning five games over the course of 5 days, five nights, and they went to a Final Four. So you can't always predict how teams are going to play during the regular season. It doesn't indicate for sure or for certain that they're going to either play well or not play well based on the regular season. So I'm for that. I will say this, but my threshold is over now at 76. I mean, I'm not interested in going beyond, because I think when you really look at the history of college basketball and the teams that are getting in, those last eight, you can make somewhat of a case for a few of them. But now, beyond that, now you could be going to teams with losing records during the regular season, more teams with losing record in conference play, and I think you start to devalue it. But I'm good with going from 68 to 76. And I think, again, I don't think there'll be less interest in the NCAA tournament based on adding eight schools. I think it'll only create more.
1: A last thing for you, Jim Phillips is here with us. I wanted to talk about the dynamic scheduling that's led to 44% increase in ratings for basketball, 67% for football, and also dovetail that with the HBCU initiative, 37 games, with an idea for dynamic scheduling. Mike Bray actually had this idea a few years ago. Doesn't seem that anybody's owned the corner for Martin Luther King Day during college basketball. Is there a chance, like a growing relationship with the HBCU, that the ACC and HBCUs could own that day maybe?
0: Anything's possible.

0: I'll go in reverse order of how you asked it and stay on HBCU. It's a great way for the ACC to help shine a light on a beautiful conference. And what HBCU schools mean, not only from a sports standpoint, but just from an access and opportunity for a group of individuals that have never had maybe the same opportunities as others have had. We also have 12 or 14 of our former really standout players that are coaches in the men's and women's side of HBCU program. So again, to be able to be integrated more, and I just like everything about it, I really do. And we hope to continue to build on it. So that's the first part. Second part is, you and I have talked about this before. We made a conscious decision in the league that we would go from 20 conference games to 18. But one of the things that was I had to have some assurances from the schools were that we would take that 19th and 20th prior ACC game and we would go schedule really good teams of the non-conference. That has helped us because we have done that. And so decreasing from 20 to 18 conference games, allowing some of these great non-conference matchups to be played, which schools have done, has absolutely been part of that uptick for us. And then the 44% in television viewership, that's a reflection of the league and reflection of the teams and performances. We were the we had the highest viewership of any conference in the country on ESPN. Again, with that 44% increase being a major part of it.
1: I wanted to make sure that got in. Jim Phillips, thank you so much
0: for the
1: time.
0: Thanks, Josh. Take care.
1: Go White Sox.
0: All right, go White Sox, go Brewers.
2: Yes, Brewers, White Sox, Cubs, Jim Phillips, team player. Didn't ask why he was wearing the green tie. Generally, he has a purpose for the tie every time he puts one on. There's like some underlying reason why the tie's on. Don't quite know what it is, but do want to tell you that we have a new college basketball show that will air each week digitally on YouTube and X, titled Every Day Should Be March. Yours truly is the host of this show that will debut next Monday. Denton Day, should we reveal who the guests on the first episode is, or is there value in the mystery as long as we say it's going to be a really good guests that we have on the first episode?
3: I mean, that's your decision. You are solely in the lead here, but good guests, what is, I don't know if people have I don't know that they know what good guest means. They don't have a file on what it means when you say good guest.
2: It would be, I think, Jim Phillips level quality guest. Hey, one of the most powerful figures in college sports.
3: That's a good nugget that you're putting down there.
2: Maybe I'll say this. The guest, one of the two guests on our first episode of Every Day Should Be March, is a guest that quite literally I've been trying to get on this show for about 6 months. Not even about 6 months and a week.
3: Been trying
2: to get this person on.
3: A warrior effort, you would say, to get him on?
2: 6 months and a week.
3: You gotta treat him like a king when he's on.
2: You can think about the time that I'm talking about and why maybe the effort might be to try to get this person on 6 months. And obviously you could start doing the math. Here's a hint. They are involved in college basketball. It's a college basketball podcast. Every Day Should Be March.
3: I've been dropping hints this whole conversation. He's got to read between the lines.
2: Oh, by the way, we need to do our check-in in the district. Need you to tell me how excited you were to see Trae Young, A.J. DeBonsa, and Anthony Davis share a basketball floor tonight in New York City.
3: My goats. Run it up.
2: What was the takeaway as somebody that didn't watch tonight?
3: The preseason. Here's the takeaway. Monumental needs to get a damn deal done.

0: YouTube TV. If you have YouTube TV, I'm sure they're not the only one, so this isn't just a DC thing, but there's a lot of local sports channels that have cut their contract with YouTube TV and expecting the consumer to pay for their product out of pocket where you're already paying for YouTube TV. Hate that. Don't like it one bit. So I'm going to have to bite the bullet because I'm actually excited about the Wizards this year. It was a lot easier when they were tanking. I don't want to watch that. They're losing by like 40 every single night. But now that I'm excited about them, I got to pay extra to watch them. Don't love that.
1: Do they have a deal with Hulu?
0: I'm sure. So here's the thing, Josh. I've talked about this before. Just reiteration. I completely mooch off of my brother. So wherever he goes, television-wise, I follow. AKA, I'm not going to pay for Hulu. If it's between paying for Hulu, I would just pay for the monumental thing because it's only like $120.
1: Evelyn's asking the right questions. I have this question. If the Cowboys are bad, then what are the Houston Texans?
0: Also bad?
1: Horrible? Awful? Terrible? Winless? Man, oh man.
2: Yeah.
1: A lot of words would qualify in answering that question. But we are excited for every day. Should be March. Debut episode Monday, 4 o'clock Eastern time. Very excited about the cover art. You can subscribe to the podcast, Apple Podcasts, Spotify very soon. Do that. Make sure you check that out. 4 o'clock Eastern on YouTube at Westwood One Sports Night, on X at Josh Graham Show, and Westwood One Sports social media accounts. Love that. Did say that we were going to give flowers to the NFC South. It does deserve the flowers. For years, the NFC South was a source of national mockery. Worst division in the NFL. Why does a team in the NFC South get to host a playoff game? Even last year, the Carolina Panthers won the division, and they had a sub-500 record. The top three teams in the division finished with an 8-9 mark. Carolina just made it by virtue of having the tiebreaker. The NFC South has clearly taken a step forward. The Atlanta Falcons, sure they started 0-2, but that was with Cooper Rush at quarterback. With Michael Penix at the controls, one of the quarterbacks they thought they were going to have this year, Tua not being healthy, and not being able to play for Atlanta, a tough blow. They've won both the games with Penix at quarterback, and they've both been in prime time at Lambeau and then in New Orleans, road games. And now you return home, prime time, Sunday Night Football, no Lamar Jackson for the Ravens. But is there a team in the NFL that's least interested in hearing the excuses that a team might have at quarterback due to injuries than the Atlanta Falcons, who didn't have Tua and Penix for the first two games and had to play with Cooper freaking Rush? Probably not. Probably not. Maybe it's your Washington Commanders, given that they lost Jaden and then lost Mariota. That might qualify as being tough luck. But Atlanta, right back to 500. Carolina, speaking of primetime games, Sunday Night Football, Bryce Young shows out. Bryce Young's leading the NFL in passing so far. He's a guest picker on College Game Day this weekend for Georgia, Alabama. And then, you got Tampa Bay, 0-4, and yet they still, in primetime, beat the Dallas Cowboys. And even though there's a pick at the end of the game that's going to draw a lot of the attention, they should they controlled this game the entire second half. So the NFC South can't be the worst division when the worst team in it beats Dallas on the road, especially given the current state of the NFC East. But is there a division that we're not considering? Is the NFC East the worst division in the NFL right now? Are they the NFC least?
0: I will go back to our friend in the chat's question. If Dallas is bad and they beat Houston, what is Houston?
1: Yeah, but Jacksonville's in that division.
0: So are they good enough to lift them?
1: Yes.
0: You
1: Jacksonville might be the best team in the

0: NFL.
1: You actually believe that?
0: Either them or Kansas City. I think those are the two best teams. I mean, I'll say this. Jacksonville's the most balanced team in the NFL. I think
1: that's more fair. I don't know that I would call them the best. I mean, if you match them up with like four teams, I don't know that I'm taking.
0: Passing, running, defense, coaching. I love their coordinators. I love everything about Jacksonville.
1: You a big Trevor guy?
0: Not a huge Trevor guy, but he won 13 games last year.
1: I'm asking you. I mean, you say the best. Like, would you take them if it's Trevor, Josh, Allen?
0: No.
1: Because oftentimes that's what
0: I wouldn't take him over Josh Allen, but I'd take Liam Cohen over Josh or over
1: Well, I meant in a matchup, not like who you want on your team. Do you think he could out-duel a Josh Allen?
0: Sure.
1: Could he out-duel Mahomes?
0: Sure. We've seen it.
1: Have we?
0: Yeah. I think Trevor outplayed Mahomes on Monday Night Football last year. Now, he had that weird play where the ball kind of, he ran into somebody and Chris Jones stopped running and then he sprinted into the end zone and Mahomes had a pick six in that game. But he did. Yeah, he outplayed Patrick Mahomes in a primetime game. It's happened.
1: That's enough because we've seen Josh Allen do that in the regular season and get smoked in the postseason.
0: It's true. I didn't say this meant they were going to win the Super Bowl. I didn't say. I said right now they could be the best team in the NFL. And if you could make a case for a team being the best team in the NFL, I don't care how bad the rest of your division is. And by the way, Indianapolis almost won at Kansas City, pushed them to overtime. I don't think that team is bad.
1: Indianapolis is not very good.
0: They might not be very good, but they're not bad. Indy's not bad. I feel confident saying that. Tennessee's awful. They're butt. Cam Ward has said it. They are that.
1: Tennessee's Houston, so bad. They're calling Houston the best 0-4 team ever.
0: Yeah, I just think the top is strong enough with the AFC South that I'm not going to say they're the worst division when the NFC East, I'd be fascinated to know. If we can get odds on this, can you live bet season totals? Bet season totals during?
1: You can live bet anything.
0: I just love to know how many games they or who they view as the betting favorite right now to win the NFC East, and how many games they're expecting that team to win. Like what that season total is? It 10? 10 wins the NFC East.
1: So the current NFC East leader is Philly and Dallas are tied at +165.
0: Oof.
1: So if you go all the way down, this is on DraftKings, of course. Use code Westwood. Dallas right now is 8.5. So I'd imagine Philadelphia is 8.5 as well. And that number would be correct.
0: So that makes you the worst team. That makes you the worst division in the NFL. If the over-under is... Do you have a winning season to potentially win your division? Then you're the worst division in the league, just like the South was.
1: Well, do you really want to play that? Because the South does not have a projected over 9.5 win. Right now, Carolina is stunningly at 7.5. Atlanta's at 8.5.
0: Oh, my God.
1: That's your boys.
0: That is remarkable. So it is a battle between the NFC South and NFC East. And if that's the battle, give me...
1: If you're just using solely sportsbook win
0: right,
1: totals.
0: Right, but I'm not, because here's the tiebreaker. It's the Bucks being winless, beating the team that currently has the best odds, tied for the best odds to win the division in their stadium. That's the tiebreaker for me. What do we got to put this show to bed?
1: Something I'm really excited to watch. I just don't know when I'm going to watch it. But we're still talking about it anyway. We'll do it next.
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1: Just realized all the hints that Denton Day a short while ago gave for who our first guest on Every Day Should Be March is. 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Nope, he's shaking his head.
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1: You can do that. For those, appreciate Jim Phillips' visit, the ACC commish. We got Jordan Schultz, NFL insider, is going to join us on a free-for-all Friday and a football Friday that we are excited for. Let's put this show to bed.

0: fascinated by this. I think Nick Saban, in general, is a very interesting character in the college zeitgeist. There's like the coach Nick Saban, and then there's what Nick Saban is now, which is television advocate, kind of borderline propaganda-y with his past college sports act that he's doing. I mean, he's on like a Theo Von podcast. What does Theo Von want to talk to Nick Saban about? Anyway, the footage, though, that is coming in this documentary. So I've been seeing this on Twitter. I haven't watched it yet. I'm trying to decide, do I want to watch it when I actually watch the documentary, or am I just going to fall victim and watch the two-minute clip after the show? But it's inside the locker room of when Nick Saban made the decision to go with Tua Tagovailoa in the national championship game and bench Jalen Hurts. That is, that being captured on camera is, one, a massive win just for those of us that are dorks, but that's a really intimate moment and a really big moment. I can't believe that they were able to capture. I can't believe that anyone in the Alabama football program wanted them to capture it.
1: Better thought, can't believe it hasn't been released since then.
0: That's that must be an ironclad NDA that someone on the staff is under.
1: Huh. Yeah, so I'm definitely going to try. You're telling me the two-minute clip is already on the internet somewhere?
0: Yeah, if you open up Twitter and type Nick Saban in, it's going to be the first thing that pops up.
1: All right, I'm going to do that. I'm going to do that, and then might enjoy listening to some Drake Toll, Pete Souza, and Addie Bates work. That's what I'm going to do. That's how I'm going to spend my Friday, while watching Louisville minus 3.5 cash and Iowa State first half plus 7 against BYU. This has been Westwood One Sports Night.
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from Maurice at Josh Graham Show. You can call the NFC East the NFC least all you want, but guess what? This division has the most Super Bowl titles, and no one can take that away from them. NFC South does not compare. You have two teams that don't have any. Tough times don't always last. Yes, this guy. Probably coping hard. This is the same thing Yankee fans were saying after losing to the Rays last night. As the Rays were singing New York, New York, Sinatra in the locker room. Oh, it must suck to root for the Rays, the Yankees, with all these titles. Even though we're getting close to having kids that were born in 2009, the last time the Yankees won, being able to get, well, they can get their driver's license, but getting close to being drinking age, getting close to that. Yeah, we want to reference those old dusty titles. You're happy to do so. 310-840-4910. Who's the favorite to win the NFC East? That's where we'll start the bidding. You tell us. 310-840-4910. Who's winning the NFC East and why? Because we need to talk about this. The Dallas perspective. The Dallas Cowboys could not have looked any worse than they did tonight. It could not have gone any worse than it did. Every aspect of this game was a five-alarm fire for the Cowboys. This is what you call a collective team loss. The defense could not get stops. Tampa's first offensive possession was a 15-play, 11-minute touchdown drive. The last time Tampa had a drive that long, John Gruden was the head coach and Jeff Garcia was the quarterback. It was damn near 20 years ago. They also converted on a 3rd and 21. The offense could not handle a Todd Bowles blitz. It's like Dak Prescott has never seen a blitz before. Staggering. Stunning. His numbers. 24 of 42, a touchdown and two picks. And those touchdowns were just nut-crunching right out of halftime when you're leading and they cash in a touchdown. And then obviously at the very end with the Anzalone pick on a deflection, there were drops and boo birds. Special teams isn't absolved from this. Mention the interception right out of

touchdown. What happened the very next snap? A fumble on the kickoff. A collective team loss. Every aspect of this game was a disaster, a dumpster fire for the Cowboys. This happened against the previously winless Tampa Bay Buccaneers. If you have this type of game against Baltimore, you'll have folks say, well, yeah, it's Baltimore. At home against the Bucs? These aren't the Bucs that had five straight years of making the playoffs earlier this decade. This wasn't even against Baker Mayfield. It's against rookie quarterback Jalen Daniels, not to be confused with Jaden Daniels. Jaden Daniels probably would have Dallas sitting at 1-4 if he hadn't got hurt going into halftime of their earlier meeting. This game was played inside Jerry World. It's a standalone primetime game that everybody's watching. The overreactions will be intense. Get ready for an intense Friday news cycle of Cowboys overreaction, because you don't need much for Dallas to be the central topic, but boy, is Brian Schottenheimer giving them ammunition. This was supposed to be a gimme before a much more difficult stretch. Three of the next four games for Dallas are on the road. You're at Green Bay. You're home against Arizona. Okay, should win that. But then again, you should have beat Jalen Daniels at home tonight. Holy hell. You're at Philly. You're at Indy. So at Green Bay, at Philly, home Arizona, at Indy. That's the proper order here. That's not very good. There's a chance you could go 1-3 in that stretch. And if Dallas is sitting here at 3-6, it can get late early. And this continues a trend of surprising results that we're watching play out on Thursday Night Football on Westwood One Sports. It started the opening Thursday night, the Niners crushing the Rams in Australia. The closest game we've seen was honestly tonight, but if it wasn't that, then you're looking at the Buffalo Bills against the Detroit Lions. That was Buffalo opening up the stadium, but that was still a two-score game, and it was only a two-score game because of a couple garbage scores by Detroit. The only reason tonight was close at the very end is because Todd Bowles was trying to win a dumbass competition with Brian Schottenheimer, going for it on fourth and one. Up by 14 points. To hell with it. Let's just stomp on the neck rather than kicking the field goal that would make it a three-possession game and put away Dallas with about 8 minutes to go, and Dallas scored the touchdown on the other end to make it interesting, because of course they did. I mean, this is what teams that are winless, these are the types of mistakes that they make, but Dallas proved to have the more embarrassing result. And we didn't even mention, speaking of Thursday night surprising results, the Atlanta Falcons pulverizing the Green Bay Packers at Lambeau. Atlanta, at least they backed up that with a Monday Night Football win in New Orleans, and they're trying to go 3-for-3 in primetime games consecutively against the Baltimore Ravens on Sunday night without Lamar Jackson in the lineup. Atlanta's actually favored to win that game. But Dallas getting boat raced at home by the Tampa Bay Buccaneers, just hard, frankly, to know what to do with this. So that's why we're outsourcing that question to be answered by you. 310-840-4910 if you want in. Who do you view as the favorite to win the NFC East? 310-840-4910 if you want in on Bucks 24, Cowboys 16. We do have a really big show announcement, programming announcement, that we're going to make in about 1 hour, so make sure you stick around for that. Very exciting stuff to share with you regarding Westwood One Sports and our team here, specifically at Westwood One Sports Night, wink, wink, giving more and more hints. 310-840-4910. Another hint might involve something I'm wearing that you can watch on Westwood One Sports Night's YouTube channel. 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
You can find us those X pages as well, where we're streaming video in addition.

0: to be in on hundreds of stations across the country, however and wherever you're listening or watching. We greatly appreciate that. 310-840-4910. Let's boogie. Let's go to Mike. He's in Florida. Mike, who is the favorite to win the NFC East? Who's going to do it?
1: Oh, gosh. Dallas, no.
0: Someone's got to.
1: Yeah, I guess so. Washington?
0: Washington. Like that answer.
1: You know, like I said, I live in South Florida. Mm-hmm. I never had nothing against the Cowboys. But, you know, Jimmy Johnson won a championship here with the Hurricanes. Mm-hmm. And then the Cowboys hired him.
0: True.
1: And I think he made one of the best trades in history, trading Herschel Walker for all the draft picks and stuff he got.
0: Yeah, can confirm that. You know,
1: to build a championship team. And then what happens? Jimmy Johnson comes in there and says, well, I'm going to be the general manager. I'm going to make all decisions. You know? And then, of course, he left, and they were still able to win a championship with Barry Switzer. You know,
0: I don't think he left. I think he was made to leave by one Jerry Jones. That's how that went.
1: Jimmy. Oh, what do you think it was?
0: I think it was Jerry Jones. And if you go look at some of the retelling of this, Tim Kalishaw's written about this and many others that have covered the beat for a while. It's good to hear from you, by the way, Mike. Always good to hear from you from South Florida. 310-840-4910 if you want in. There was the story where Jimmy Johnson's in the offseason having a cocktail and Jerry Jones comes over to try to talk to them. This is apparently at offseason meetings, maybe spring meetings. And Jerry Jones wants to hang out with his head coach. And Jimmy Johnson did not want to talk to Jerry Jones. Wasn't interesting in conversing. Jerry got offended by this, very upset, and then promptly fired him the next day. That's how at least the story has been retold and passed down from generation to generation. But that is certainly going back in the time machine. More interested in pushing things forward than going 30 years back. Who wins the NFC East? Who is it going to be? It's going to be somebody. Is this the worst division in the NFL now? Hard to say it's the NFC South when the worst team in the NFC South just won in Dallas. And then in primetime, the Atlanta Falcons are winning back-to-back primetime games. The Carolina Panthers on Sunday Night Football beating the Detroit Lions have the NFL's leading passer and Bryce Young. 310-840-4910. Probably should share this story because it is fun. We learned today what we were out at Panthers-Lions on Sunday. Got a chance to hang out in the booth with our Sunday night team, Ryan Ratke and Mike Golic Sr., on the call. Also may or may not have had witnessed Chris Collinsworth accidentally go into the women's bathroom rather than the men's bathroom, but that's a story for another time. Here's a guy. Well, wait a minute. The funny story was, game ends. The Panthers are entering their bye week. It's late at night. Bryce Young gets done with his press conference, and I see him in the locker room, and I don't know why. Maybe it's because of the Westwood One bona fides now, Denton Day. I felt comfortable enough swaggering over to Bryce Young to try to have a conversation. And at this point, Bryce Young is wearing nothing but a towel. Nothing but a towel, probably getting ready to go shower post-game. And I say to him, hey, since you guys are on the bye, you headed down to Tuscaloosa next weekend, this weekend? Pretty big ball game between Alabama and Georgia. He said, I don't know. Said to him, well, you know, you'd be a pretty nice choice to be the College Game Day guest picker. And Bryce, before walking away, puts his hands up and says, I don't know, man. I don't know. And he keeps on walking. Well, surely enough, it was announced today that Bryce Young will be the guest picker at Alabama. Think only one of three Heisman winners in Alabama's history? Think that's right. Or is it four? Devontae Smith won, Derrick Henry won, Bryce Young won, and Mark Ingram. That's right off the top of the dome, too. Even though Denton Day was ready to go, he had the four fingers up as if it's the fourth quarter going into a close game. But that was a pretty cool story. And cool to see that Bryce Young's going to be picking games. He'll probably do pretty well at that, too. He still follows ball. 310-840-4910 if you want in on the program. It does seem that we probably should give some credit to the Tampa Bay Buccaneers. We know, again, this is the same story we saw last week. Atlanta wins in a rout against Green Bay, and all anybody wants to talk about is the Packers. We gave love to Atlanta that night, even though we just spent the last 10, 15 minutes talking about the NFC least and the Dallas Cowboys. We're going to give some love to the Tampa Bay Buccaneers as well. And this job has been made easy for us because up next, an interview with the man who grabbed the game-winning interception in Big D. That's Bucs linebacker Alex Anzalone. Your calls also welcome. Who is your favorite to win the NFC East now? 310-840-4910 here on Westwood One Sports Night.
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0: I think this week against the Commanders and week 9 against the Eagles are going to be really telling, considering, you know, the weakness of their early schedule. But I don't know. I think they look good.
1: Cole, you bring up a good point. Want to bring Denton Day into the show here because he's our resident Washington Commanders fan. Appreciate the call, by the way, all the way from San Diego. D-Day, how much bigger does Giants-Commanders feel because of tonight's results?
2: I don't think it impacts it a ton. It's only week 5. We can watch Dallas and know that, hey, Dallas is not very good relative to expectations.
1: Well, let's ask a better question then. How much will perception of this division change because of that game, given that Dallas lost tonight? It does seem that whoever wins that game is either the Giants at 4-1 or the Commanders, you would think, looking the part with Jaden Daniels back in the lineup.
2: I mean, I think it looks better if Jaden performs well because it answers a lot of questions. One, can he get through a game healthy? Two, what does the offense actually look like when he gets through a game healthy? Because we've only seen that once in like the last, well, way too long. But I don't know, like, the perception of the division, I guess, changes a little bit, but, I mean, I don't know. It's still week 5, you know what I mean? Like, if you're making vast thoughts about the NFC East in terms of its entirety now, there's a lot of football left to be played. Things can change on a dime.
1: Yes. This game changed on a dime. 310-840-4910 if you want in. Oh, one more thing, D-Day, because you're the right person to ask this. If the Giants do win the division, like Cole and San Diego surmised, how many weeks into the year does Jameis Winston get the SNL invite to host the show?
2: Got to be off season. I can't imagine they'd sign off on letting him do it during a season. Because when's their bye week? I mean, the bye week is important. Because it's not like he's going to do it right before
1: Saturday
2: the game.
1: Night?
2: I know he's a different kind of character.
1: Before a 1 o'clock kick?
2: God forbid, Jameis goes to the SNL after party. He's out till 4 a.m. in the streets of New York.
1: That would be the greatest thing if they had a Monday night game. Or, well, I would say a Thursday night he goes after, but you kind of are doing all this stuff during the week. So, in season feels a bit unrealistic, except if it's during the bye. So, when is that bye week?
2: Week 8. So okay. It's a little too close. You know, they really have to be rolling for Jameis to get the invite. Then you got to wonder, like, is SNL on that week? Because they only do so many shows in a row. So if they're not on that week, Jameis is definitely not getting the invite.
1: They'll be on through the first week or so of December, probably. Generally, that's when you have, like, the Christmas episode and they take a little bit of time off.
2: So they'll be on until then, but generally they take, like, weeks in between. So they'll do, like, 3 shows in a row and then an off week, and then there's another 3 shows in a row, and then an off week. So right now they're doing 4 shows in a row.
1: Murderer's Row lineup. SNL's back, man, where you have Dakota Johnson last weekend, bringing Taylor Swift out. You had the first episode with Jalen Brunson. This weekend it's Shane Gillis. And then on Halloween, they're bringing Indy Navaretti. If the name doesn't sound familiar, she's the lady from the horror movie. What's it called again?
2: Not asking a movie guy, but I'll tell you, that is the Giants bye week episode. So SNL is on, but they already have the host, but Jameis could appear. Can you imagine Jameis dressed as like
1: Obsession.
2: Frankenstein
1: Obsession's
2: randomly in
1: movie.
2: A skit? It'd be awesome.
1: Obsession's the movie. So yeah, there's some ideas there. But as promised, we're doing the thing again where we're focusing too much on the NFC East. We're doing, like, when you do national stuff, it just creeps into your brain where you spend too much time talking about the NFC East rather than the teams that win football games. The Tampa Bay Buccaneers won tonight. Credit to them, and credit to Alex Anzalone and his sweet gold locks. Saw him play great football in Detroit. Now he's a Buccaneer. He got the interception on a ricochet to put this game away, and our Westwood One sports team caught up with him after the game, and here's how that conversation sounded.
3: Well, we are joined by Alex Anzalone, one of the Tampa Bay captains who's with us on the field. Alex, Kevin Kugler, and Ryan Harris upstairs. Congratulations. You've had so many games like this all year that have been one possession. What's the difference tonight in getting that in the win column versus what you've had to suffer through these first few weeks?
4: Yeah, the past, the first 4 weeks, we really haven't been playing complimentary football at the
3: you know, the critical moment.

0: what's in the game. And today it seemed like we did. You know, for example, that last time, that last drive, offensive drive where we went for it on fourth down, you know, we obviously didn't step up as a defense, but at the same time, we were able to come back on offense, get a good drive, get good field position, and, you know, stop them on defense that last series.
1: Well, in that last series, you got the big interception that sealed the deal. You looked like a man that would not be denied when you saw that ball in the air. Walk us through what you were thinking.
0: Yeah, those moments, obviously, Tyke made a really good play on the ball. And tipped it up in the air, and it seemed like it was floating forever. And at some point, it gets lost in the lights a little bit, but you kind of just trust where the ball is, and you go for it, and you make the play.
2: So what you're saying is it is exactly like the movies, because in the movies, the ball always slows down in those moments
0: where
2: it's floating in the air. So it's a movie-like interception for you.
0: No doubt, yeah. It's definitely time slows down, and you know, you're able to make the play.
1: Alex, how did Todd Bowles get your team to believe you could win this game in the short week?
0: Yeah, I mean, we have great team. We have the talent, we have the leadership, we have the players, we have the coaches, and, you know, we just haven't been executing the way we were supposed to, and, you know, playing complimentary football at the right times, whether it be, you know, offense, you know, has a turnover and we let them score a touchdown and vice versa. And tonight we were able to do that and just play that complimentary football that wins games.
2: Alex, I know you've been helping Josiah Trotter all year long as the rookie on defense, but give me your thoughts, if you wouldn't mind, on what you saw from your rookie quarterback, Jalen Daniels, tonight.
0: Yeah, I love Jalen. He's a great player. He goes about his business the right way. He brings energy, a spark. You know, he makes plays on the field, and for an undrafted rookie quarterback, I don't know if there's anyone else better than him at winning a game like that.
2: Well, Alex, congratulations. This has got to feel really good to finally break through in one of these one-possession games. Enjoy the flight home.
0: Appreciate it. Got to keep it rolling.
3: The Tampa Bay Buccaneers starting 0-4, but then Alex Anzalone's pick puts the game away. Appreciate him. Joining our Kevin Kugler, is that Ross Tucker that was with him too? Friend of the show? Ross Tucker that was on the broadcast with him as well? Or who was that with our guy Kevin Kugler? Shout out to him either way. 310-840-4910 if you want in on the program. Let's go to Jason in Ohio. He's got the answer for us. This is great news. Telling us who's going to win the NFC East here on Westwood One Sports Night. Josh Graham here with you. Jason, who wins the NFC East?
4: Great show, first of all. The Philadelphia Eagles.
3: Okay.
4: They have, I mean, Jameis is going to throw interceptions. It's going to kill the Giants. The Cowboys, as long as I'm a Cowboy fan, as long as Jerry Jones is involved in the team, they'll never do anything. Jaden Daniels will be hurt again. Eagles have Jalen Hurts, Saquon. They have the veterans. They will win the NFC East.
3: You're not deterred at all by the Lane Johnson news of this week and the last two losses?
4: Not at all. Well, because the division stinks. I mean, realistically, the Cowboys should be there. They're underperforming. When Jackson Dart went out, Jameis throws too many interceptions. He's had a history of that. Jaden Daniels, he'll be hurt again. And Mariota's hurt. I just think with the veteran leadership of Jalen Hurts, Saquon Barkley, Jalen Brown on the defense, the Eagles win the division.
3: All right. We've gotten a number of different nominations, and that's the fun of it. Appreciate the call. Good to hear from you. Out in Ohio, 310-840-4910. If you want in on the show. Wanted to take a look. We talked about how difficult the Cowboys schedule is about to get. Three of the next four being on the road. Let's shift our sights to Tampa Bay. Their next four games, let's actually call it the next five, look like this. Home against the Steelers. At the Carolina Panthers. Home against the Falcons, at the Chicago Bears, home against the Detroit Lions, at the Detroit Lions, but that's coming off a bye week, and then you get the Carolina Panthers again. If Tampa, D-Day, beats Pittsburgh 10 days from now, they're at home, the Steelers are far from a heavyweight, and then they go on the road to Charlotte and beat Carolina. Is that when you start welcoming the possibility of the Buccaneers being back in this mix? And where does the Jalen Daniels of it all factor in for you?
5: To the first question, sure. It's a lot of things they got to do, though. And you got to take it one step at a time. I think that's the answer to that, because that's where Jalen Daniels factors into it. He was great tonight. But can you string those performances together? And then what happens when Baker comes back? Is there rust on Baker Mayfield? Does he come back and immediately just fit right into what they're doing on offense? They still have a lot of questions. So great win tonight. I love a team that embarrasses the Dallas Cowboys on primetime. Mm-hmm. So thank you to them for that. But they got a long way to go before. Look, man, your Panthers look good. Like, just embrace it. If this is the year where you jump back on the bandwagon officially, like, this is the year to do it. Bryce Young's looking like the Heisman winner. Tet McMillan can't drop anything this rate.
3: T-Mac, his mom doesn't like Tet.
5: That's cool. I'm not his mom. Tet McMillan can't drop anything right now. I mean, their offense is humming.
3: This is a thing that happens when you walk around that stadium. If you say Tet, someone's going to correct you. So wanted to give you that experience, tell you what that experience was like.
5: When they invite me to the stadium, I'll be more proper. But because I'm in Alexandria, Virginia, is Tet McMillan right now.
3: Love it. We do have West Coast writing in. Josh has a quarter zip sweater on tonight. Yeah, rocking the quarter zip. It's going to make it harder for him to go topless in Club G6. Apparently, the entire network is familiar with what happened on Saturday night of last week, where yours truly, we have a segment called Club G6 where we play the Down East Movement's one hit. They probably have two. Rocketeer was a good song. Like a G6. And what do? We talk about G6 teams. Tonight actually would have been a good night to do an impromptu edition of...
5: I think he's more talking about the fact that you went topless.
3: Well, we're getting there. Because tonight was actually a big night in the G6. When you talk about USA, shout out to South Alabama, putting up 56 and only winning by 7 in Jonesboro. You don't just walk into Jonesboro and come out with a win. The folks, the Jaguars did, 56-49. In the Alamo Dome, USF was ready for the fight, but meep. Roadrunners, 31-24 over USF. You had big games. Liberty played tonight, right?
5: They did. Crushed.
3: Sam Houston State was supposed to be good. Is Phil Longo still the coach at Sam Houston State? 35-3, Liberty won. I'm asking a bunch of questions and not providing a ton of answers. Ryan Harris, by the way, that was one of the questions that we asked, who was with Kevin Kugler tonight. It was Ryan Harris that was talking to Alex Antilone a short while ago. 310-840-4910 if you want in. But back to Club G6, I was wearing a Tennessee pullover, giving props to Josh Heupel for making a bold decision, benching a quarterback that was a 5-star freshman, all that, in order to win a football game. But you can't wear P4 merch inside Club G6, so I just popped that top off.
5: Oh, so it wasn't even like a fun version? You just wore the wrong clothes? I thought it was like you were so enthralled. One, I thought you were looking for a tanning sponsorship. But then two, I thought you were so enthralled with the way that the G6 played that there's now a standard to get you to take your top off.
3: Oh, there was some of that. Like, there have been 3 G6 schools to beat P4 teams this year. Only 3. One of them was last weekend. Should have been 2. UConn should have beat Syracuse. But UNLV took down Cal. Shout out to Dan Mullen's program. They got a big one coming up this weekend, too.
5: Well, certain people in Kalamazoo might say there are 4 G6 teams to beat Power 4 teams, but I digress.
3: It's a great, valid point that you bring up there. But there was a lot of excitement inside Club G6. We popped that top off. We had a great time. I don't know. Have you ever been denied entry from a late night establishment because of your outfit, because of your attire?
5: Not attire, age, yes. You just have to, smooth talk your way in. But attire, no. I don't know what kind of places you think I frequent at nights, but I don't need to be dressed to the 9 if I'm going out.
3: I don't know the name of the spot. We might need the folks in Los Angeles to tell us, but went to a 70s disco club in Los Angeles, and very, very long line. I'm wearing some khaki shorts, not cargos, but khaki shorts. It's hot in Los Angeles. I'm wearing like a button-up shirt, had the sleeves rolled up, and halfway through us getting through this very long line, the bouncer sees me and says, "Yo, we don't let people with shorts in." So I'm thinking, okay, we're going to go somewhere else, right? My brother said, "Nah, man, we've been waiting here this long." Calls up one of his friends who are about to leave the house and meet us in line. Says, "Do you have an extra pair of pants to bring my brother?" They said yes. And they brought a pair of jeans. I'm like, "Well, Jordan, where am I going to change into this?" He's like, "Well, I got this membership at LA Fitness. It's right across the street. How about you walk up there and just change inside?" I do get into the LA Fitness. I change it to the pants. The problem is the pants go down pretty much to my, like, the top of my shins, or like around my shins area. The pants are not long enough. So I'm walking back with the pants on. People in line know what's happening. They're pointing, they're laughing. And my brother's girlfriend at the time, heady play on her part, gets down to a knee and starts cuffing the pants to make them look oddly like capris, kind of. And I'm telling Jordan, "There's no chance that this is passable. This looks ridiculous. This looks awful. Nobody wears their pants this way." Within a minute, like it's a soup, like a movie, taxi cab opens. Two dudes come out wearing jeans almost exactly that look like what I'm wearing, that are cuffed at the bottom. So I go into the disco club. I get in. I drop my shorts off right at the front. The bouncer laughs at me then. I go through the doors. I'll never forget, in the disco club, it looks like a fridge, like a refrigerator that you open up and walk into. And yeah, had a great time that night. Didn't forget to get my pants on the way out, my shorts, that is. Had a great evening in Los Angeles, but that's the only time.
5: I have
3: time
5: a question and a comment based off of the story. Which one would you like first?
3: The comment.
5: I wear my jeans cuffed.
3: So hell,
5: like, this is,
3: yeah, brother.
5: This is natural. Question, why don't you just change on the street? It's Los Angeles. That's not even the craziest thing anyone in that line had seen that day.
3: There are women present and was trying to be classy.
5: It's Los Angeles.
3: I understand. This was like 10 years ago. I don't know.
5: Sure, you gotta impress the ladies. You're like, "Hey, look at how bold I am. I'm gonna
3: I need Oliver to tell me what this place was, given all the details that I just described. We could maybe get to the bottom of it.
6: Where in LA were you? Do you remember?
3: This was Southern California. This would have been near North Hollywood that this happened. And again, if you said the name of the place, I'd remember it. But 70s disco bar, and they have a refrigerator that you walk through for the entrance, which that has to be a distinctive feature. Not a lot of places are like that, assuming that the place is still open, because again, this happened before COVID.
6: I mean, yeah, that was... Or North Hollywood's very close to me, but I do not know what that is. Also, what did you do with the shorts?
3: I told you, I dropped it off at the bouncer. He laughed at me, and then I picked them up on the way out.
5: Was it called Good Times at Davy Wayne's?
3: 100% that. 100% that.
6: Why didn't you just put the pants over the shorts?
3: Because that would have looked awesome.
6: What type of pants were they? They're just like really
3: jeans.
6: Tight? Like tight?
3: They were a little tight.
6: Okay.
3: And yes, it was Good Times at Wavy Dane's. And I may not have left alone. What up?
6: You left with your brother? Yeah, there it is.
3: 310-840-4910. Might have been the first time I downloaded Uber onto my phone. 310-840-4910. How you doing? There was another big NFL headline today. It was a decision that was harsh, rash, and honestly, premature. And that's next at Westwood One Sports Night.
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0: 24, Cowboys 16, the Cleveland Guardians 9, Chicago White Sox 5, forcing a do-or-die Game 5 back in Cleveland. Your chance to react to that, a question we're asking this hour. Who's going to win the NFC East? Before we get to the next biggest headline in the NFL tonight, let's go to Dylan. He's in Boston. Dylan, you're on Westwood Woods Sports Night. What do you got for us?
1: Hey, what's going on, fellas? I want to give a shout-out to my brother Jake driving home from the Omni in Boston. He's going to join me for a beverage, but my question is, I am the worst NFL gambler ever maybe to exist. What is the key with this? Because I don't know if I'm a sucker for favorites. Cowboys killed me tonight, but it's becoming a weekly occurrence. I don't know if you guys have any tips for me at this point.
0: I do have some tips for you. Appreciate the call, Dylan, because your guy here has been handing out football bets in some version or fashion for, this is the 9th season I've done so. Only 1 year have I had a losing record in the first 8. Last weekend went 6-5 with the college and NFL bets. The previous weekend went 7-2. So we're well over 500 now. Feel good about ourselves a bit. And in 15 minutes, going to hand out some college winners. In terms of the NFL, what we're seeing a lot of, strangely, it's underdogs doing really well. So it's not being a prisoner of the moment of what happened the previous week. That seems to be key. Like last weekend, who were some of the underdogs that we took? Well, we liked the Carolina Panthers outright against Detroit. Like Jacksonville, who was an underdog for, actually, no, they were favored against Cincinnati, but we still liked them, and that worked out just fine. And there were a couple of others we had on the card, too, that ended up finding their way to a win. Let me see what specifically we had from last weekend. But it's just not being prisoner of the moment. Probably the best advice that we give. Actually, Jacksonville was an underdog in that game. So taking the Jags in Cincinnati, getting 2.5 points, that worked out pretty well for us. So we'll hand out some picks in just a little bit. Maybe that's the best advice we could give you in the moment. While we got a minute, let's get to the next biggest headline of the day, other than the Bucks 24, Cowboys 16. The Denver Broncos have stripped play-calling duties from offensive coordinator Davis Webb today. Sean Payton now will call the plays again in Denver. Davis Webb was previously an assistant, or he remains an assistant in Denver, but he was not calling the plays prior to this year. He was promoted in the offseason by Sean Payton. This feels like a move that is rash, it is harsh, and also premature. Even though Davis Webb wasn't calling plays before this season, Webb was a highly sought-after coach in the offseason, remember. There were teams lining up to bring him in to be their guy. He was reportedly being courted by the Bills, who to be their OC with Joe Brady taking over. There's a friendship there with Josh Allen. He used to be the backup for Josh Allen in Buffalo. He was likely the first call for teams that had openings across the league to be their OC. So in order to keep Webb in Denver, Payton relinquished his play calling duties to keep Webb, because if he didn't, why would he not take an opportunity to go elsewhere to propel his career?

0: Sean Payton was quick to reference Webb's promise as an offensive mind earlier today, and here's how Sean Payton explained the decision.
1: We'll make a change offensively. I'll call the plays. I understand the questions at the start of the week. And I want to say this first, and I said it to Davis the other day talking to him. I've done this long enough where I know when I have a future head coach, he's going to be one. As the head coach, no different than evaluating your right tackle, your slot receiver, your running backs, something to change it up.
0: Something to change it up, and that something is Davis Webb no longer calling plays, Sean Payton doing so. There are three reasons why this felt too soon. Three reasons why it's too soon to take away play calling duties away from Davis Webb. Number one, the schedule Denver faced. Context is important, and you can make a case that Denver faced four of the top five teams in the NFL the first four games that they played. At the Chiefs, home the Jags, home the Rams, at the San Francisco 49ers. That's a murderer's row. Related to that, there were positive signs that this could work out. It's not like it's been all bad. Are we just going to disregard the two fourth quarter touchdowns to beat the Jaguars and the Sunday Night Football 30 second half points against the LA Rams? This shouldn't be for nothing. And lastly, the Broncos, they're only 2-2. It's not like they're 0-4 like the LA Chargers, who, by the way, Denver plays this weekend. It's not like they're 1-3 like the Arizona Cardinals, who Denver has in a couple of weeks. So obviously the schedule was about to ease up. Denton Day, you tell me, is it too late to get wired and bring Conspiracy Josh out?
2: Honestly, later the better. I mean, there's never such a thing as a bad time.
0: Is right over here. Let's see what he has to say. Hey, Denton Day, what's going on, Oliver Shack, if that's your real name? CJ here, Conspiracy Josh, got a few things to say real quickly about this Sean Payton situation. This was deliberate sabotage. Sabotage by Sean Payton to keep Davis Webb on staff longer. Sean Payton never wanted to get rid of play calling duties. He's been a play caller forever. Most of his years with the Saints and when he was with Dallas and New York. That guy's been a play caller everywhere, even with Denver prior to this year. But he didn't want to lose the aspiring offensive mind that Davis Webb is. So he had to give him the promotion. He had to give him the new title. He had to give him the play calling in order to keep those other teams away. But knowing how difficult the schedule was right out the gate and knowing how play callers tend to get off to a slow start, maybe have a difficulty getting their footing early on, Sean Payton was going to rip those play calling duties back at the first sign of trouble. So that way, Davis Webb can't leave until next offseason. And here's the other piece. Davis Webb might not be the sexiest name on the market, might not be the finest cow at the auction, if you know what I'm saying, as a result of how these four games went. So maybe Sean Payton, by making this move, guarantees that Davis Webb ain't going anywhere anytime soon. CJ's out!
2: How many cow auctions is Conspiracy Josh regularly attending? That feels like a big decision. Is that where he frequents?
0: I don't know, man. I don't know that guy. But he scares me. You know what else scares me? The idea of missing on betting picks. Fortunately, we haven't missed a heck of a lot, and we've got five college bets to make next.
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1: The question that we are asking tonight in the wake of Bucks 24, Dallas 16, who is going to win the NFC East? We'll actually make our way into answering that question in about 20 minutes. After that, a big, big, big show announcement that you're going to want to stick around for. If you're watching on X at Josh Graham Show or on YouTube at Westwood One Sports Night, where we encourage you to watch in addition to the hundreds of stations that we're on across the country, my apparel might give a hint at what that announcement is. 310-840-4910 if you want in as well. Before we hand out our college football picks that have been red hot of late in Graham's Gambling, Jake from Boston apparently has some NFL takes that he wants to fire off. Jake, you're on Westwood One Sports Night. Is one of those takes who's going to win the NFC East?
2: I'd say it's pretty close, but shout out to my buddy Dylan that just called. Shout out to my buddy Dylan that just called. I have a take. Who is going to have a better season, the Jalen Daniels of Washington or the Jalen Daniels of the Buccaneers? Talk about two completely polar opposites, an undrafted free agent and a second overall pick. I think at the end of the year, the Buccaneers, Jalen Daniels, will have a better overall season in terms of look where this guy's going over that bum with a bum elbow in Washington, Jaden Daniels. I'll hang up and let you guys talk. Love it.
1: Thank you. Appreciate it. Denton Day, is this the part where we remind people who don't follow college football how awesome Jalen Daniels was at Kansas, or were you not a Jalen Daniels believer for the Jayhawks?
3: I was. I'm more interested in his NFL stuff now, but I was a believer.
1: Jalen Daniels, quarterback controversy? He is. Don't know who had it on their bingo card that Jalen Daniels would be the first quarterback from this rookie class that we see. They did debut a new Fernando Mendoza commercial that's making the rounds this week. Mendoza featured in a lot of commercials where he hits Vegas and he's going home early and he flaunts that he hasn't called his mom today and says, you know, I probably should, while holding a cookie. It's great. Didn't know if he mispronounced Jaden Daniels' name or if it was just an enunciation issue with the accent from Boston. But it's Jalen Daniels, Jaden Daniels. Big, big day for quarterback JDs. It looks like we're going to get Jaden Daniels back this weekend, and we'll see what Jalen Daniels, Jalen, has up his sleeve next.

Giannis see some landmines, places that we were close to exploring, but decided, you know what? We want no part of this. Oregon, UCLA, an example of this. Red River rivalry. We prefer to call it that, not for politically correct reasons, where it used to be Red River Shootout. It just doesn't feel that's appropriate for a game where the total is sitting at 39.5, and that might not be enough. Shout out to my buddy Chip Patterson of CBS Sports and the Cover 3 pod, who called it the Red River Rock Fight this week. It might just be that at the Texas State Fair. So we're going to let people have fun at the fair, and we're not going to dabble when it comes to that game. Weird things probably going to happen. Staying away from the game in Lincoln as well, with Coach Sig visiting Big Red. Nope, want no part of that. But we do want part of two games on the Friday night slate. Louisville -3.5 against Florida State. Jeff Brohm's lost the last two. Coach Brohm generally wins the big ones, or plays well. His teams play well when the spotlight is on his club. We saw it in the opener against Ole Miss. They nearly won that game. We saw it, of course, when Louisville beat SMU, when they needed to have it, it felt. But since then, losses to Jake Dickert and Wake Forest, and then a loss in Raleigh against NC State this past weekend. We think this is going to be a crispy Cardinal bunch. Lot of players from the state of Florida on this Louisville roster. They have a history of recruiting guys from that state. Some player named Lamar Jackson comes to mind. Got a feeling they're going to get up for Florida State. And we're not buying that FSU-Virginia game was more about the Seminoles as much as it was Virginia not being able to do anything once the run and Bo Pribula was stopped or even shown the slightest bit of resistance. FSU's defense did that. We think Brohm brings the big game out. We think Louisville's offense gets it humming. And we think it's okay to lay more than a field goal against FSU. Iowa State thought about taking the full game +10. Rather than that, courtesy of our friends at DraftKings, Iowa State +7 first half at BYU. We like that. We like that a lot. And we're going to take that, saying that BYU might be looking ahead a little bit to that Notre Dame spotlight game next weekend in Provo, maybe viewing the Cyclones, who've proven to have some punch to them, might be viewing them a little bit too lightly, especially early on in the game. Iowa State +7 first half. Three games on the card for the Saturday slate. We're avoiding the early window. We're going to prime time. Georgia as an underdog against Alabama. Has the nation and the betting public not learned its lesson about this damn conference? That the golden goose of the week is only that for 1 week. Ask Ole Miss the week after it beat LSU, then was drilled by the Florida Gators. Ask Florida and Mississippi State last weekend. Mississippi State at home against this Alabama team, where the reaction from many in the nation were, whoa, Keelon Russell Heisman Trophy? Whoa, Alabama, best team in the SEC, maybe best team in the country? Who's that coming down the track? The answer is a mean machine wearing, mother bleeping, red and black. Georgia +1.5, reminding everybody why they're ranked where they are. Last weekend's game in Starkville might look familiar. Georgia does to Alabama what Alabama did to Mississippi State last weekend. End a Heisman quarterback's campaign and earn some respect that's rightfully due. Evening window,
Penn State

is favored against USC? How is that possible? This is a layup. You take the Trojans, right? Wrong. Vegas knows. And what Vegas knows, Lincoln Riley cannot figure out how to travel to the East Coast of the Big Ten Conference. They nearly lost to Rutgers on the road a few weeks ago. Also, Penn State, you want to talk about crispy teams? Coming off a couple of losses, Matt Campbell, this is a proud unit. De'Anton Lynn, the DC for USC last year, now is in State College. We lay that point and a half with Penn State against USC. We host a program called Westwood One Sports Night. So it's only correct that we have a play on a game that kicks off at 10:15 Eastern time Saturday night as we're reacting to all the college football action. That would be Arizona State laying 20.5 against Hawaii. We don't like laying this many points. We usually love playing the dogs. Arizona State, Kenny Dillingham, you know where Kenny Dillingham came from, Oregon. They don't mind running it up a bit. And we think that Hawaii, this is a tough road spot for them to be in. We're going with the folks from Tempe laying close to 3 touchdowns. So in review, Louisville minus a small number against Florida State. Iowa State, again, when you're on late like we are, play the late game. Iowa State plus 7 first half at BYU. Georgia plus the point and a half against Alabama. Penn State minus 1.5 against USC. And then we're taking Arizona State plus minus a pretty big number against the Rainbow Warriors late Saturday night. 310-840-4910 if you want in, telling us who's going to win the NFC East after the Cowboys loss against the Tampa Bay Buccaneers. There also was a pretty significant baseball result that went final a short while ago. The Cleveland Guardians, they emptied the bucket the way you need to in a playoff game in order to keep their season alive. They didn't take anything for granted. They scored 6 runs after trailing 4-3 going into the fifth. 6 runs in the fifth to go up 9-3, or part of 9-4. The White Sox get a homer off of the Cleveland Guardian closer to begin the ninth. They then bring in the pitcher we thought would be starting game 5, East Carolina Pirate, Gavin Williams, who gets the final few outs after allowing a hit right off the rip. Cleveland wins it 9-5, and you have a win or go home game 5 in the ALDS. The winner gets the Tampa Bay Rays. What the Guardians, the White Sox, and the Rays all have in common, they all have bottom 5 payrolls in Major League Baseball. So we are guaranteed to get a bottom 5 payroll team into the World Series representing the American League. But wait, thought we were told that Major League Baseball is broken and that if you have a small payroll, you can't win in the playoffs. Game 5 is on Saturday night. No clue who's going to be pitching in this game. You got a couple of days to figure it out, but it's going to be back in Cleveland. Really does feel like that the clock has struck midnight on the Chicago White Sox. Best story in baseball this year. Preseason win total, since we just brought up sports betting, of 67.5 wins, one of the worst or lowest totals in all of baseball. And they win 84 games in the regular season. And you got all this young talent, and you've got Murakami, and you have Colson Montgomery, and you have the Pope, who's from Chicago, who's a huge White Sox fan, and a legit White Sox fan. And they make the playoffs, they sweep the wild card, and here they are. They win the first 2 games in Cleveland against their division rivals. All you got to do in your home stadium, win 1 of 2 games to advance to the ALCS, and they can't do it. And now you have to go back to Cleveland. Just seems like a tall chore. It seems like a tall order for the White Sox and probably going to result in the Guardians, who probably have the best manager in baseball, and Stephen Vogt, won back-to-back AL managers of the year, getting the Guardians back to the ALCS. We've asked you the question, who's going to win the NFC East? We provide you our answer. By the way,

0: if you want in, 310-840-4910. 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
1: 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Jerry Jones built this team to win now, and they're not. What move could he make next? 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
8: We're asking who's going to win the NFC East. Cowboys lost tonight 24-16. The Eagles lost Lane Johnson and have lost two in a row. The Washington Commanders are getting Jaden Daniels back, but they are 1-3 to open up the season. And then the New York Giants, of course, do not have Jackson Dart. They win last week. They're 3-1. They might be, if not for the Cleveland Browns, the most hilarious 3-1 team in the NFL going into this weekend. One of these teams have to win the NFC East, them the rules, and host a playoff game. Who's it going to be? 310-840-4910. Josh in Cleveland, you tell us.
9: How you doing, Josh?
8: Well.
9: Good, good. I think the Commanders are going to have a really big turnaround with Daniels coming back. I think Diggs has to get healthy. Did Ja'Cory Crosby-Merritt involved in the running game a little bit more? I think they can turn that thing around with their defense as well.
8: Okay, so we have...
9: I got the Commanders coming out of the East on top.
8: Hear ya. Appreciate the call from Cleveland. So we now have heard nominations for the Eagles, the Giants, and we've heard the Commanders now. Just waiting for somebody to call in after tonight and say it's still going to be Dallas at 310-840-4910. Personally, I think it's still going to be the Philadelphia Eagles. The Eagles, you look at some of the variables here. There is no answer that you're going to hear and say, yep, that's it, as we've established. So this is like the SAT back in the day, where purposefully there is not an absolute correct answer, but you're advised to pick the best possible answer. That's what Philadelphia is. Because the Eagles, while it was a close game, did beat Jaden Daniels and the Commanders in a tight game, the opener, when Jaden Daniels was healthy, 24-22. They won on the road at Tennessee. They did get smoked by the Chicago Bears, but that might be the Bears being good. And the Eagles-Ram game came down to the very end. Just, there's a belief in Philly that we don't have in the other teams. Nick Sirianni has been to the mountaintop. And it's not a fluke that he won a Super Bowl, because a few years before that, he took the Eagles there again, and he had

0: completely different coordinators with both those trips. So it's a lot easier to look at the Eagles' start and explain it away, saying there's a lot new here. The offense, it was toxic last year with A.J. Brown and Kevin Petullo. Petullo wasn't it, replacing Kellen Moore. Kellen Moore leaving to take the Saints' job. So it might take a minute, just like it took a minute for Davis Webb, and he had play calling duties ripped away from him in Denver. Perhaps it's taking a little bit of time for it to look right for Sean Mannion and all these different parts that the Eagles have passing the ball. But only one of these teams has a head coach with real playoff pedigree, winning a Super Bowl, getting to multiple Super Bowls, and only one of these teams have pedigree at the quarterback spot as well in Jalen Hurts. Yes, the Lane Johnson bit, it's a blow. Not going to pretend it isn't. But just have more belief in the Eagles, the personnel that we just mentioned, but also the Eagles' defense too. More faith in that unit than anybody else that's in the division. So the Eagles right now, the Eagles, they are going to win the NFC East. Agree or disagree? 310-840-4910. Had an exclusive visit with ACC Commissioner Jim Phillips in Charlotte. Went to Uptown Charlotte and caught up with the ACC Commish. And he laid out the cases for postseason expansion in college football and in college basketball. And this is what we respect around here. It's easy to criticize the power brokers in college sports, question their intentions, question several things about what they really want and what they might be trying to do and whether or not what they are doing is good for college sports. And all that's fair game. That's what you sign up for. Personally, we give high marks to somebody that has a position that is unpopular, but is still willing to explain their position in a way that doesn't feel like BS, in a way that doesn't feel dodgy, in a way that even if you don't agree with him, you can at least understand their side. And this year in college sports, one of the hot button subjects among many there have been conversations about postseason expansion. The ACC, at about this time a year ago, was in favor of expanding the CFP from 12 to 16. Then Jim Phillips a couple months ago said now the league's membership is in favor of a 24-team college football playoff. So, obviously, the question to ask is, and we asked him, well, what led to that change? What led to that shift? And Jim Phillips cited last year's playoff results, namely Indiana winning a championship and Notre Dame being left out of the playoff, to justify a large jump in the number of teams in the field.
1: That when you leave playoff-worthy teams out of the playoff, then you don't have the right number. And last year, Miami was the last team selected, and they were one play away from winning a national championship.
0: And Notre Dame was left out.
1: Notre Dame was more than deserving. That, to me, just is modernizing the playoff. I don't think it's going to devalue the regular season. We've gone from four. We started with two, then four to 12. Right now, the viewership is through the roof. Last year's national championship garnered, I think, 31 million viewers. So I don't really buy the idea that it's going to devalue the regular season. I think it just makes more interest for the consumers. And I also think it gives hope and opportunity for those programs that may not have had the same kind of opportunity in the past.
0: The case that he's making there It's that there are more teams that can win the national championship than there are CFP spots. And the reason that is, well, there's a myriad of reasons that is, talent being flattened across the country because of the transfer portal and because of NIL and revenue share, it's led to more teams feeling like they can compete. But also, schools that feel that they can win in football because they watched what Indiana did. Like, think about UCLA right now and the investment we're already seeing with Bob Chesney. Think about Northwestern. Brand new stadium that they just opened up. And they're off to a really strong start. They just beat Penn State to open up that barn. They beat Deion Sanders in Colorado 41-7. So what he's saying is we need to, in essence, change the incentive structure of college football. Given that bowl games, other than the CFP, do not matter anymore. Players opt out of them, regardless of which bowl it is. Coaches still get fired. Coaches that leave for other jobs do not coach in those games. Given that those games don't matter anymore, we need to get rid of those games and add more spots to the CFP in order to get to a place where we were 15 years ago, where this many programs felt like they had a successful season. And now the success being, hey, 24. Would you say that's a fair number, Denton, in terms of, let's talk about college football in 2010, 2011, before the playoff expanded to even four teams, before the playoff existed. How many teams in college football legitimately felt they had really good years and they feel awesome going into the offseason? About 24, 25?
2: Are you talking about like teams that you think can win a championship?
0: No. Feel like I'm saying, I'm talking about rewiring the incentive structure. Back then, you win certain bowl games and you still feel good about your team season. And that no longer exists anymore because bowls that are not CFP bowls don't matter anymore. So how do you replace that incentive structure where X number of teams feel like they had a good year? Oh, expand the playoff because then that becomes the target rather than win the Holiday Bowl in 2010 when that was a game that was in a spotlight setting and guys played in and it mattered. People appreciated it and said you had a good year if you won that game.
2: In our utopian world, and I say our because you and I are purists of the sport. We love the sport. We recognize why the Holiday Bowl was significant. I love the Outback Bowl because it was played in Tampa and it just felt like a lot of fun when it was snowy here in D.C. I wish that was the reason for expansion. I think that's a nice like side reason for the reason expansion is happening. We know it's money. I don't think the conference cares about all that. We know it's money.
0: Of course, but I think it's an interesting case is what he's saying, where it's like if you, in order to keep programs wanting to invest, you need programs to feel as if it's worth investing and having a carrot or having something that is obtainable in front of you. Because what it used to be by those schools, undoubtedly, even if it's not the primary motivation and you don't buy it as being the primary motivation, it could be a good thing for college football to have the 2014 playoff and getting us back to a place, because those other bowl games do not matter, where we have more teams feeling like they had a successful season, which I feel with the four-team playoff, and especially with the 12-team, we have fewer and fewer teams feeling good about their seasons to the point where Notre Dame takes its ball and goes home because they didn't make the playoff last year, signaling what we all really knew, but probably was the best example, that if you don't make the playoff, well, it doesn't really matter. Nothing else matters.
2: Yes. I mean, they are immature about it. Here's my general issue with 24, because I think 24 is a lot. I think it's a lot of teams. I can see the positives. I think it's a lot. I think you still accomplish what Jim Phillips said with 12. because Indiana found $93 million out of thin air after they won a championship. So I think you can still find those ways to feel like you had a successful season with the current model. Now, as soon as 24 becomes anything public, I think it was 2 years ago, like we hadn't even finished the first 12-team playoff and 24 was the number that was floated. As soon as that number becomes public, the writing is on the wall. They're trying to get to 24, right? I think we realized that when they first said 76 teams for the NCAA tournament, the writing is on the wall. They are going to get to 76. But I think you can still accomplish a lot of the things that they're trying to accomplish with 24 with 12. And that's why I'm a little slow to like jump fully on the train of 24.
0: I'm not quite there yet either. Just thought it was an interesting argument about, okay, well, you're citing Notre Dame being left out and then Indiana being an untraditional team that invested and got in, that maybe there are more and more teams that would be incentivized to do so if there was more access. But you brought up the NCAA tournament. What's more unpopular than a 24-team playoff? Expanding the NCAA tournament to 76, which happened. We're going to have the 76-team field on Westwood One Sports. This March, I asked Jim Phillips about why he felt that was right. And this is what Jim said.
1: What you're adding is some initial games now in Wichita along with Dayton. The tournament doesn't change, but you allow 8 more teams access to it. The NIT, which was at 32, has dropped to 24. So it's still 100 teams in postseason play, but 76 now in the NCAA tournament. And I'm for that. I will say this, but my threshold is over now at 76. I mean, I'm not interested in going beyond.
0: Okay. Not interested in going beyond 76. You can actually win me over with this case a little bit. Because what he essentially said is, the first round is still the first round when the tournament starts. We're just adding games in Dayton, and we're adding games in Wichita. And also, this is something that, again, I appreciate the argument, arguing something unpopular. He cited the NIT's number going down, and that you're having the same number of teams that make postseason tournaments, it's just more teams are making the NCAA tournament. Here's why it might win me over, Denton. Here's why. I love college basketball so much that it's such a tease on Tuesday and Wednesday in Dayton that I have to sit and wait all day for these games to tip off at night. And honestly, would I just like an afternoon session each of those 2 days? Yes, I would. And I'll watch every single bit of it. 6 games on Tuesday, 2 triple headers at each site, 6 games on Wednesday. I'm going to make a prediction right here, right now. People are going to watch these games and people are going to like it and say, hey, this is actually pretty fun. Now, I don't know how it factors filling out your bracket. And some might say, well, Josh, this means that teams are going to, they're going to be, it's going to hurt the regular season because teams just find their way in. I think with more teams being in Dayton and Wichita in the opening round, I think it adds further emphasis on making the field of 64. When we're talking about the bubble, it's not just teams getting in now, it's teams not having to play an extra game. I think D-Day, we now talk about the opening round. It's not RIP the first four. We now talk about the opening round of the NCAA tournament like it isn't actually the NCAA tournament. We talk about it the way that we talk about the NBA play-in. The Charlotte Hornets have been in the play-in 3 times in my state. They haven't been to the playoffs in 10 years because the play-in is not the playoffs. I think the opening round no longer becomes the NCAA tournament. That's not the NCAA tournament. The tournament's on Thursday. This is just the play-in. That's the way that I think it's framed, and we have all these extra games, and we're going to watch them. We don't have to wait until nighttime anymore to get these games. That is something you can actually sell me on a little bit more than the 2014 playoff. We have a huge show announcement that we need to make. We've been teasing this for quite a little while. And in addition to this announcement, there is an interview that we had with somebody associated with said announcement that's coming your way next on Westwood One Sports Night.
3: 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Will Trevor Lawrence and crew enjoy some second home cooking? They face the reeling Eagles from London, Sunday morning at 9:30 Eastern, Westwood One Sports.
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0: 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Here's Josh Graham.
1: One of the reasons why working at Westwood One Sports was so appealing for yours truly is that there's a real effort being put forth to try to do things a little bit differently. To try to push things forward for sports talk, to also delve into the digital space. Obviously, we do the sports talk stuff better than anybody on hundreds of stations across the country. We carried Thursday Night Football tonight, the Buccaneers 24, the Cowboys 16. We'll have Sunday Night Football this weekend. We'll have the Jaguar game in London as well. We'll have Monday Night Football. It's what we do. But just because you've done something a certain way for a long period of time doesn't mean you stop being forward thinking. 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The 1 o'clock, 4 o'clock Eastern games, they end, and then the conversation begins. 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Starting Monday afternoon, live episodes will be launched at 4 o'clock Eastern time each week. 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Every day should be March is Westwood One's new college basketball show. 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We'll have interviews. We'll hit on the biggest stories. 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Monday is the first episode, 4 o'clock Eastern time. You can watch it live. 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We encourage you to watch on YouTube, watch on X. Super pumped for it. Got a great lineup of guests for the first episode that I'm being told I shouldn't tell you about now. You just have to wait till Monday to find out who our first guests are going to be. Can tell you it's not Neo Abdallah, who we had a chance to catch up with in Charlotte at ACC Basketball Media Days. Neo Abdallah is college basketball's version of Dylan Raiola. Dylan Raiola of the Oregon Ducks, who played at Nebraska, former five-star quarterback. What Dylan Raiola was most known for is being mini Patrick Mahomes, being knockoff Patrick Mahomes. Everything Patrick Mahomes did, Dylan Raiola, how he dressed, how he cut his hair, maybe how he talked, Dylan Raiola wanted to be Patrick Mahomes. Neo Abdallah is that for North Carolina, transferring in for Virginia Tech for Luka Doncic. He is knockoff Luka Doncic, and when you see his highlights, you can kind of see, oh, okay, yeah. Yeah, we could see that that's your inspiration. So that was something we brought up to him. In addition, there aren't a ton of great Greek basketball players that might be NBA prospects or be star NBA players. There's one that comes to mind, though, named Giannis. And we learned that Neo Abdallah

0: has a special connection to the Greek Freak. Here's part of our conversation on Luka Doncic and also his relationship with Giannis.
1: A lot of who enjoys the Luka Doncic comparisons more, Neo of Dallas or Neo of Dallas's teammates? Do they rib you about
2: question.
1: It?
2: That's a good question. I would say my teammates. I don't wanna brag with. I just play my game.
1: Is that the player? Is that the player that you most modeled your game after? Yeah, because you mentioned you're from Greece.
2: Yeah.
1: So, is it Giannis as well, or like, what are the guys you looked up to?
2: I mean, you know, I tried to model my game after Luka because I think we play similar. I mean, Giannis is a big human being.
1: Different physical
2: different
1: set.
2: Different type of players. I mean, but you know, because I met Giannis, we have the same agent, and he's, you know, one of the best, you know, greatest people I've ever met. He's so humble. He's such a pro. Like, he treats his body. When I talk to him, like, he's talking to my dad, because he knows so much things in life. He went through the worst, and just to hear from him is great. So I try to follow that mentally, but I try to follow my game after Luka too. So
0: that's pretty cool that he has that connection to Giannis and then modeling his game after Luka. Denton, you've seen the highlights now. You could see the tie between Neo Abdallah's skill set and perhaps Luka, and maybe because he's playing at North Carolina now, which elevates your profile, elevates your stage. We hear that next year's NBA draft isn't all that strong, at least compared to the draft that we just saw. Maybe Neo Abdallah's is a name to keep an eye on, perhaps. Not the first guess on every day should be March. But Monday, 4 o'clock Eastern time, you won't be disappointed by who our first guests are on Westwood One, home of the NCAA tournament in the Final Four, Westwood One Sports weekly college basketball podcast hosted by yours truly. Every day should be March. 310-840-4910. Let's go to Rashawn. He's in Baltimore. He's reacting to the game tonight where the Cowboys fall 24-16 to the Buccaneers. Dallas, we thought going into tonight, was going to handle business, and the conversation we'd have is they are the layup. They are the shoe-in team to win the NFC East. Who do you view as the team that might be the favorite in the NFC East after tonight?
3: I thought it was, you know, the Cowboys coming in tonight, but now with this division, man, I mean, it still could be the Cowboys, but like, how do you lose at home, you know, to the Buccaneers, a winless Buccaneers team, you know?
0: What was the worst part? Was it the picks by Dak, the defense getting run over, or not being able to stop Jalen Daniels, or the special teams even fumbling a kickoff and not leading the points? I mean, it was all bad.
3: Yeah, it was just all bad. And this defense has been bad all season. You know, coming into this game, I think they was number 5 in the league with giving up most points. Mm-hmm. You know, so I don't know how you keep this defensive coordinator around all season. You know, this reminds me of Mike Nolan, you know, a few years back. You know, so it's just bad. And that last interception definitely wasn't on Dak, man. That guy should have caught that ball.
0: It just
3: sucks, man. Like, you look at the line on the game, like, this was probably everybody lock of the week right here. Like, like, come on. Like, how?
0: If you're still on national Survivor Pool, I would love to hear from you because.
3: But on national TV, yeah, you realize this, like, they 0-2 on primetime games this season. They opened up the season, I think, in New York, right?
0: Yeah.
3: Against the Giants and lost. So you can't lose against the Giants and Buccaneers on primetime. And then we got, you know, a quick turnaround next week. Well, no, they get a little mini bye, I guess, on the Packers. I believe they go to Green Bay, if I'm not mistaken, right?
0: That's right.
3: Yeah, they go to Green Bay.
0: The next four are on the road. You go to Green Bay, you go to Philly. Appreciate the call, by the way. I'm up against it. But you do bring up a good point about the status of Christian Parker, the DC. The theme of the week is having play-calling duties taken away. D'Amico Ryans took it back in Houston. You had Sean Payton with Davis Webb. It would be hilarious if Brian Schottenheimer, given he's an offensive guy, we know, said tomorrow, no, I'm taking charge of the defense now. We got this. We're going to figure it out. I'm looking at the defensive staff, by the way. I don't see anybody that you point to and say, yep, give him the reins, except assistant secondary coach Robert Muschamp. I don't know if he's related to Will Muschamp, D-Day, but his last name's Muschamp. Could it be much worse? Get another Muschamp calling the defense in the state of Texas, because Will Muschamp's doing a nice job. Get Will Muschamp on the phone. See if you could get him in season to make the drive from Austin to Arlington. We need to do a full inventory check on the Dallas Cowboys tonight and celebrate Tampa, and we'll do that next.
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0: very much, but I like playoff Oliver.
1: See, we saw Oliver 2 weeks ago run this show after the Packers had their souls removed from their body by the Atlanta Falcons, and he's a huge Green Bay Packer fan, and he did his job, he was professional, but he wasn't swaggering in. He might have been listening to old Hank Williams Sr. songs during the commercial, just trying to get by, maybe like to some mid to early aughts Coldplay, just trying to feel something. But now that the Dodgers have won the last two titles and the Dodgers are through to the NLCS, he feels comfortable, like just trying to disrupt things. And to your point, there's a gleam, to quote Marty Schottenheimer, there's this glow to Oliver, that
0: it's pregnancy glow.
1: I'm happy for him. I don't like where the glow's coming from, because everyone in America wants to see the Dodgers lose, and Oliver, his happiness is being derived. The source of that glow is the Dodgers' success. So that's the issue here. Ultimately.
0: What would he have to do to make you swing? Like he swung me because I like seeing my friend happy. I like him being excited. Like if we get an uptick in early to mid-aughts Coldplay, is that worth it to you? Because Coldplay's your favorite band. So
1: no, Avett Brothers won, Coldplay too. They're in the top three, though.
0: Okay, point still stands. It's one of your favorite bands, so you hear more of your favorite bands because he's happier because his team is winning. But you don't
2: I would argue if they're number two, they're in your top two, Josh, not top three.
1: Thank you. They're top three, and they're not three. They're number two. The Killers are probably my third favorite band. Favorite band. Like those are probably the big three when I'm thinking about it. But we'll say this, Oliver. Will you have this same pep in your step, just general exuberance for baseball, if it's a Milwaukee-Tampa World Series? Because baseball guy should love the idea of Milwaukee going to a place it hasn't been, the World Series, and Tampa being the team on the other side.
2: I mean, there won't be a lockout, so, you know, Tarik would come back in that case. That's nice.
1: Wherever, so you are of the
2: whoever you position. Want's coming over here anyway. So
1: you are of the position then that the World Series matchup does have impact on what's going to happen with the owner's discussion. Ariel Epstein was with us last week. She knows her ball, but she believes that it's already baked in. It doesn't matter what happens in the playoffs. People are going to have their own arguments. To your point, I it's hard to imagine baseball owners staring us in the face saying, we really need this salary cap, if you have the Brewers facing a bottom five team in payroll.
2: I also don't think people realize like how stubborn the Players Association is going to be.
1: Oh, buddy.
2: Just the concept of, yeah, we don't want the amount of money we make limited.

full package. 310-840-4910. But we do need to get back to the big story of the night. And that's the Dallas Cowboys falling to the Tampa Bay Buccaneers, 24-16. We could give flowers to Tampa, and maybe to that entire division in just a bit. But for now, Dallas front and center here. And we're asking the question, last call for phone calls, by the way, who wins the NFC East? Who wins the NFC East? Or as we probably should be calling it, the NFC Least after tonight. 310-840-4910. Who do you view in the driver's seat? 1-3 Washington? 3-1 Giants with Jameis Winston at quarterback? The Eagles at 2-2 but losing the last two and losing Lane Johnson? Or the 2-3 Dallas Cowboys that just lost at home to Tampa? We have heard arguments for three of the four. We haven't heard it from the Dallas end of things, but if you are that person, we'd love to hear it. 310-840-4910 if you want in. The issue of trying to argue Dallas tonight, the Cowboys could not have looked worse than they did in this game. This was the worst case scenario. Every aspect of this game was a five-alarm fire for Dallas. The defense could not get stops, at least when it mattered most. Tampa's first offensive series was a 15-play, 11-minute touchdown drive. The last time Tampa had a drive that long, John Gruden was the head coach and Jeff Garcia was the quarterback. In the second half, Tampa converted on a 3rd-and-21. The offense couldn't handle a blitz. Todd Bowles blitzed the hell out of Dallas, and Dak Prescott looked like he'd never seen a blitz before. 24 of 42 through the air, missed throws, dropped third down passes. I think it was Ferguson that dropped that third down pass, and then Ferguson's the one that has it go off his helmet at the end. Two costly interceptions, the offense not doing its job when only scoring 16 points. Even the special teams was bad. They're not absolved. You want to talk about a team loss. After Dak threw his first interception, leading to a Tampa touchdown right out of the half, they fumbled the ensuing kickoff, leading to more points. And this is the part that can't be reiterated enough. This happens against a previously winless Buccaneers team. And these aren't the Bucs that had the five-year playoff streak earlier this decade, or even against Baker Mayfield. It is rookie quarterback Jaden Daniels, not to be confused with Jaden Daniels, who probably would have beaten Dallas if he didn't get hurt going into halftime of that game earlier this season. This was a game played inside Jerry World, a standalone primetime game, which means the overreaction's intense, they're strong. Like, imagine what this Friday news cycle is going to look like, the Cowboys losing this game. Got Jerry Jones on the screen right now. D-Day, let me know if Jerry had anything interesting to say tonight, or Brian Schottenheimer, seeing what exactly happened here, because you know that's going to be juicy. Jerry talking after games is always fun, and after one like this, would like to know what Jerry thinks about things. It's not going to get easier for Dallas. Like, this is the beginning. This was supposed to be a gimme before a more difficult stretch. Three of the next four are on the road. You're at Green Bay. You're at Philly. The other road games in Indy. At 2-3, just doing the math in our head, if you win one out of those four games, then now you're 3-6. It's not a place you want to be. There's a lot that needs to happen in difficult settings for Dallas to get things back on track. And it continues this trend we've seen of surprising results on Thursday Night Football. It started opening night where the Niners crushed the Rams. That was in Australia. The closest game we've seen so far was this one, but other than that, it was a two-score win by the Bills over the Lions. That was Buffalo opening the new stadium, and really, Detroit had some garbage time scores to make that more interesting. The only reason tonight was interesting was Todd Bowles was trying his darndest to win a dumbass competition by going for it on 4th-and-1
up by 14 and a field goal would have

0: put the game away, a three-score game. You don't get it. They go down the length of the field. George Pickens scores a touchdown, and suddenly it's a game, and you need to make that defensive play that Alex Anzalone made with the pick. You had, what, last week? The Browns beat the Steelers. The week before that, we watched Atlanta pulverize the Green Bay Packers at Lambeau. Atlanta at least backed it up, winning in Monday Night Football this past week, and then winning, well, they're favored against Baltimore Sunday Night Football with Lamar Jackson being out, so maybe some respect being paid there. We're going to hear from Jerry Jones in just a second. Let's hear from Myron, who's in Dallas first, 310-840-4910. Actually, let's hear from Jerry now. The people want to hear from Jerry Jones. I don't know what he had to say after the disappointing loss tonight. Let's find out together.
1: Well, I, of course, appreciated any chance that we might have had there near the end. The Buccaneers really took it to us. They did it, in my view, they did it inside. That's where the real damage was done. We'll see. That's really surprising to me, and that's what it is. We missed a great opportunity here to build something, but they really all the way, probably most all the phases, they won them there tonight. We had a chance maybe to pull it out of her out at the end, and that didn't work for us. But this is. Very disappointing.
0: Mm-hmm. Yeah, it's about right. Jerry, about every phase, think that's about right. Now let's go to Dallas. Let's go to Myron. Myron, who's the favorite in the NFC East? Who's going to win it?
2: Well, New York Giants going to win it. I said that about 2 weeks ago. As far as my Cowboys, man, it's one of these things that I've been saying. You got teams that their defense loves to hit, and you got teams, defenses that just tackle. And you saw poor tackling. I think it was like 18, 19 missed tackles. It's just one of those things there, bro, where I'm still a Cowboy fan, don't get me wrong, but I'm a realist, and right now, we'll be lucky to win seven games the way it's shaping up here now. Everybody keeps talking about, you know, it's still new in the season, only five games, things of that nature. But you got to look at humans, right?
0: I'm not saying that. I'm looking at that schedule. I see at Green Bay, at Philly, home Arizona, which you might say, well, that's a layup. Is anything more of a layup than playing Jalen Daniels and the winless Buccaneers? If that's not a layup, there's no such thing as a layup. And then, to close this stretch of four, you go back on the road to face Indy. I don't see, how can you have a gimme if tonight's not a gimme?
2: Well, we don't. And to be honest with you, we're the gimme. To be honest with you, we're the ones that everyone's going, oh, we play Dallas. Okay, with that, check that one off as a win. Because, I mean, defense, we can't stop the run. We can't stop the pass. Offense, you know, our tight ends can't block. There goes your run game. Now our tight ends can't catch. I mean, we're just, it's too many holes for Dallas right now. It's too many soft spots, from tackling to scheme to, you know, the players. I mean, you know, I hate to say it, but the people that we thought were going to show up aren't showing up. And they keep giving us the same excuse. Oh, got to go back, look at the tape, look at the film. No, we don't have to look at that. Look at the yardage. Look at the data. The data tells you everything. You get ran on for over 200 yards. How many teams you know that win a game where the opponent has ran over 200 yards on them?
0: Not many. And here's a point that might be even more surprising. And Myron, it's good to hear from you. Thanks for the call. It's, you would think, given the problems that Dallas has had earlier in the season against rushing quarterbacks, the numbers that had been put up by Lamar Jackson, most notably in Brazil, but the rushing yards given up at the quarterback position, Jackson Dart in the opener when he was healthy, you would think, oh, Jalen Daniels probably ran all over them tonight. Young quarterback, he wasn't winning from the pocket. Jalen Daniels was 19 of 25, 189 yards. No picks, had the touchdown. He only ran seven times for 23 yards. He didn't have any of the big chunk plays tonight, which you'd think if Tampa was to win with Daniels at quarterback, there would be some design QB runs and that he had these big scrambles. He didn't really do that. He beat you from the pocket, which it's up to you, and we'll leave it up to you to decide how much of that is a credit to Jalen Daniels, the first rookie quarterback we've seen to play this season out of Kansas, and how much of that is a testament to how bad Dallas's defense is. As mentioned, last call for phone calls. Ring the bell, 310-840-4910. We have an exclusive interview, in addition to your calls, with one of the most powerful figures in all of college sports. It is ACC Commissioner Jim Phillips giving us 10 minutes of his time. You'll hear from the ACC Commish next on Westwood One Sports Night.
3: College football's defending champs face their toughest test yet. Indiana heads to Nebraska for a battle of unbeatens. Somebody's O has got to go. Hoosiers, Huskers, Saturday at noon Eastern, Westwood One Sports.
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2: 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Here's Josh Graham.
3: Closing the book on Bucks Cowboys. Bucks 24, Cowboys 16. Don't know which of these two divisions more interesting to talk about. The state of the NFC East, or perhaps we can call it the NFC Least. Who's going to win that division? Looking at where all the teams are at, 310-840-4910, last call for phone calls. And the NFC South, the division that was often mocked for the last handful of years of being the worst division in the NFC, and maybe in all of the NFL, maybe we give them some credit. In fact, we might do that in just a second. But first, it's not every day you talk to one of the most powerful people in all of college sports. We had an exclusive interview with the commissioner of the ACC. That's Jim Phillips. And to Jim's credit, he was okay speaking about and defending some unpopular positions when it comes to things that are happening in college sports this year and things that have already happened. Here's how our conversation sounded from Uptown Charlotte this week. ACC Commissioner Jim Phillips is with us here. Anytime I've asked you questions over the last 2 years, you've always countered by grilling my Baltimore Orioles, the Cubs having success against them. So I'm going to turn the tables on you right on the jump here. How does it feel to know that Chicago is now a White Sox town versus a Cubs town?
4: I don't know that I ever have believed that to be true. I think it's both town. I think it's Cubs and White Sox. And I'm rooting for the White Sox.
3: Sure.
4: Like, when you're from Chicago. But I will say this. Don't sleep on the Brewers and Pat Murphy, one of my great friends.
3: Hmm.
4: So I still have a couple teams deep in the playoffs right now.
3: That is exciting.
4: Yeah.
3: This is a good dovetailing to postseason, because one of the big hot topics in college sports this year has been tournament expansion, postseason expansion. When you rope in the CFP, it's at 12, but everybody kind of knows it's going to expand to something. Let's start with the football piece of it. Last year, you endorsed 16. This year, it's 24. Why the shift? What have we seen that's led to such a dramatic shift in the membership's position?
4: I think a few things. The continuation of evaluating access to the playoff is important. Every student athlete that plays the sport of football, in this case, wants a chance to win a conference championship and an NCAA championship. And in order to do that, you have to have a pathway forward. So when you think about 16 versus 12 or 24 versus 12, it really ends up just being an opportunity for more teams to get in. And I'll dive in a little bit. Currently, there's only about 9% of FBS programs that access the playoff. It's the lowest of any of our sports in college. The NFL's at 44%, right, that make it to the playoffs. Getting to 24 gets you to about 18%. It's still lower than all other sports. And in the end, you have a window that is 4 years or so, maybe five. And so for us to be able to, I think, lead in a way that really allows student athletes to accomplish the goals and dreams that they have of playing and competing for a national championship, that's one piece of it. Second piece of it is

0: There's never been more money in the system as far as investment from schools, and a lot of it now is going to student athletes. It's difficult for schools across the board to stay in the game, so to speak, and make that investment if they don't really feel like they have a legitimate chance to make the playoff. And once you make the playoff, anything can happen. So I think those two factors have motivated me to think about 24 over 16, and we're supportive in the league right now. The last time we had our coaches together, it was unanimous. All 17 coaches were for the 24 expansion.
1: So what you're describing is a reconfiguring of the incentive structure in college football. If the bowls are being devalued, the non-playoff bowls, then it makes sense to expand the playoff. I'm interested, though, the one pushback on the NFL piece would just be the number of competitive teams in college. But last year, Indiana was the first non-preseason top 10 ranked team to win the national championship. They were 21st. Did watching a program like that, that previously did not invest, that previously did not have pedigree, win a championship, maybe inform the idea of how many schools can compete in football?
0: I think that's a great example, but I'll also tell you that when you leave playoff-worthy teams out of the playoff, then you don't have the right number. And last year, Miami was the last team selected, and they were one play away from winning the national championship.
1: And Notre Dame was left out.
0: Notre Dame was more than deserving. And we certainly know how that feels in the conference, because we've been on the other side of that, where we've just missed the cut of making the playoffs. So that is another element to this thing that I think your example is a really good one. But that, to me, just is modernizing the playoff. I don't think it's going to devalue the regular season. We've gone from four. We started with two, then four to 12. Right now, the viewership is through the roof. Last year's national championship garnered, I think, 31 million viewers. So I don't really buy the idea that it's going to devalue the regular season. I think it just makes more interest for the consumers. And I also think it gives hope and opportunity for those programs that may not have had the same kind of opportunity in the past.
1: It's ACC Commissioner Jim Phillips here with us, Westwood One Sports. So we're at ACC tip-off. It's basketball season coming up. We have the expansion to 76 teams, the NCAA tournament expanding. This is also just a shameless plug that Westwood One is the exclusive home of the NCAA tournament.
0: Figured I'd just, done.
1: Yeah, thank you. this is one of those where I think messaging is important, because you have the perception that those who wanted this are coaches wanting more job security and associating tournament bids with that. And then conferences, conference commissioners like yourself, defining success for your league with how many bids you get in. It's unpopular among fans. It didn't really seem like the TV networks were pushing for it, which is uncommon with playoff expansion across sports. So what exactly was the driving point in wanting to expand to 76? Why was that number right?
0: I think it's just access to the championship for student athletes, not dissimilar from the football situation. And at the end of the day, what you're adding is some initial games now in Wichita along with Dayton. The tournament doesn't change, but you allow eight more teams access to it. The NIT, which was at 32, has dropped to 24. So it's still 100 teams in postseason play, but 76 now in the NCAA tournament. And I mean, we have a recent example of an NC State whose only way that they got into the tournament was winning five games over the course of 5 days, five nights, and they went to a Final Four. So you can't always predict how teams are going to play during the regular season. It doesn't indicate for sure or for certain that they're going to either play well or not play well based on the regular season. So I'm for that. I will say this, but my threshold is over now at 76. I mean, I'm not interested in going beyond, because I think when you really look at the history of college basketball and the teams that are getting in, those last eight, you can make somewhat of a case for a few of them. But now, beyond that, now you could be going to teams with losing records during the regular season, more teams with losing record in conference play, and I think you start to devalue it. But I'm good with going from 68 to 76. And I think, again, I don't think there'll be less interest in the NCAA tournament based on adding eight schools. I think it'll only create more.
1: A last thing for you, Jim Phillips is here with us. I wanted to talk about the dynamic scheduling that's led to 44% increase in ratings for basketball, 67% for football, and also dovetail that with the HBCU initiative, 37 games, with an idea for dynamic scheduling. Mike Bray actually had this idea a few years ago. Doesn't seem that anybody's owned the corner for Martin Luther King Day during college basketball. Is there a chance, like a growing relationship with the HBCU, that the ACC and HBCUs could own that day maybe?
0: Anything's possible. I'll go in reverse order of how you asked it and stay on HBCU. It's a great way for the ACC to help shine a light on a beautiful conference. And what HBCU schools mean, not only from a sports standpoint, but just from an access and opportunity for a group of individuals that have never had maybe the same opportunities as others have had. We also have 12 or 14 of our former really standout players that are coaches in the men's and women's side of HBCU programs. So again, to be able to be integrated more, and I just like everything about it, I really do. And we hope to continue to build on it. So that's the first part. Second part is, you and I have talked about this before. We made a conscious decision in the league that we would go from 20 conference games to 18. But one of the things that was I had to have some assurances from the schools were that we would take that 19th and 20th prior ACC game and we would go schedule really good teams of the non-conference. That has helped us because we have done that. And so decreasing from 20 to 18 conference games, allowing some of these great non-conference matchups to be played, which schools have done, has absolutely been part of that uptick for us. And then the 44% in television viewership, that's a reflection of the league and reflection of the teams and performances. We were the we had the highest viewership of any conference in the country on ESPN. Again, with that 44% increase being a major part of it.
1: I wanted to make sure that got in. Jim Phillips, thank you so much for
0: the time.
1: Thanks,
0: Josh. Take care.
1: Go White Sox.
0: All right, go White Sox, go Brewers.
1: Yes, Brewers, White Sox, Cubs, Jim Phillips, team player. Didn't ask why he was wearing the green tie. Generally, he has a purpose for the tie every time he puts one on. There's like some underlying reason why the tie's on. Don't quite know what it is, but do want to tell you that we have a new college basketball show that will air each week digitally on YouTube and X, titled Every Day Should Be March. Yours truly is the host of this show that will debut next Monday. Denton Day, should we reveal who the guests on the first episode is, or is there value in the mystery as long as we say it's going to be a really good guests that we have on the first episode?
2: I mean, that's your decision. You are solely in the lead here, but good guests, what is it? I don't know if people have I don't know that they know what good guest means. They don't have a file on what it means when you say good guest.
1: It would be, I think, Jim Phillips level quality guest. Hey, one of the most powerful figures in college sports.
2: That's a good nugget that you're putting down there.
1: Maybe I'll say this. The guest, one of the two guests on our first episode of Every Day Should Be March, is a guest that quite literally I've been trying to get on this show for about 6 months. Not even about 6 months and a week.
2: Been trying
1: to get this person on.
2: A warrior effort, you would say, to get him on?
1: 6 months and a week.
2: You gotta treat him like a king when he's on.
1: You can think about the time that I'm talking about and why maybe the effort might be to try to get this person on 6 months. And obviously you could start doing the math. Here's a hint. They are involved in college basketball. It's a college basketball podcast.
3: Every day should be March.
2: I've been dropping hints this whole conversation. He's got to read between the lines.
3: Oh, by the way, we need to do our check-in in the district. Need you to tell me how excited you were to see Trae Young, A.J. DeBonsa, and Anthony Davis share a basketball floor tonight in New York City.
2: My goats. Run it up.
3: What was the takeaway? As somebody that didn't watch tonight.
2: The preseason. Here's the takeaway. Monumental needs to get a damn deal done with YouTube TV. If you have YouTube TV, I'm sure they're not the only one, so this isn't just a DC thing, but there's a lot of local sports channels that have cut their contract with YouTube TV and expecting the consumer to pay for their product out of pocket where you're already paying for YouTube TV. Hate that. Don't like it one bit. So I'm going to have to bite the bullet because I'm actually excited about the Wizards this year. It was a lot easier when they were tanking. I don't want to watch that. They're losing by like 40 every single night. But now that I'm excited about them, I got to pay extra to watch them. Don't love that.
3: Do they have a deal with Hulu?
2: I'm sure. So here's the thing, Josh. I've talked about this before. Just reiteration. I completely mooch off of my brother. So wherever he goes, television-wise, I follow. AKA, I'm not going to pay for Hulu. If it's between paying for Hulu, I would just pay for the monumental thing because it's only like $120.
3: Evelyn's asking the right questions. I have this question. If the Cowboys are bad, then what are the Houston Texans?
2: Also bad?
3: Horrible? Awful? Terrible? Winless? Man, oh man. Yeah. A lot of words would qualify in answering that question. But we are excited for every day. Should be March. Debut episode Monday, 4 o'clock Eastern time. Very excited about the cover art. You can subscribe to the podcast, Apple Podcasts, Spotify very soon. Do that. Make sure you check that out. 4 o'clock Eastern on YouTube at Westwood One Sports Night, on X at Josh Graham Show, and Westwood One Sports social media accounts. Love that. Did say that we were going to give flowers to the NFC South. It does deserve the flowers. For years, the NFC South was a source of national mockery. Worst division in the NFL. Why does a team in the NFC South get to host a playoff game? Even last year, the Carolina Panthers won the division, and they had a sub-500 record. The top three teams in the division finished with an 8-9 mark. Carolina just made it by virtue of having the tiebreaker. The NFC South has clearly taken a step forward. The Atlanta Falcons, sure they started 0-2, but that was with Cooper Rush at quarterback. With Michael Penix at the controls, one of the quarterbacks they thought they were going to have this year, Tua not being healthy and not being able to play for Atlanta, a tough blow. They've won both the games with Penix at quarterback, and they've both been in prime time at Lambeau and then in New Orleans, road games. And now you return home, prime time, Sunday Night Football, no Lamar Jackson for the Ravens. But is there a team in the NFL that's least interested in hearing the excuses that a team might have at quarterback due to injuries than the Atlanta Falcons, who didn't have Tua and Penix for the first two games and had to play with Cooper freaking Rush? Probably not. Probably not. Maybe it's your Washington Commanders, given that they lost Jaden and then lost Mariota. That might qualify as being tough luck. But Atlanta, right back to 500. Carolina, speaking of primetime games, Sunday Night Football, Bryce Young shows out. Bryce Young's leading the NFL in passing so far. He's a guest picker on College Game Day this weekend for Georgia, Alabama. And then, you got Tampa Bay, 0-4, and yet they still, in primetime, beat the Dallas Cowboys. And even though there's a pick at the end of the game that's going to draw a lot of the attention, they should they controlled this game the entire second half. So you, the NFC South can't be the worst division when the worst team in it beats Dallas on the road, especially given the current state of the NFC East. But is there a division that we're not considering? Is the NFC East the worst division in the NFL right now? Are they the NFC least?
2: I will go back to our friend in the chat's question. If Dallas is bad and they beat Houston, what is Houston?
3: Yeah, but Jacksonville's in that division.
2: So are they good enough to lift them?
3: Yes.
2: You
3: Jacksonville might be the best team in the NFL.
2: Do you actually believe that?
3: Either them or Kansas City. I think those are the two best teams. I mean, I'll say this. Jacksonville's the most balanced team in the NFL. I think
2: that's more fair. I don't know that I would call them the best. I mean, if you match them up with like four teams, I don't know that I'm taking.
3: Passing, running, defense, coaching. I love their coordinators. I love everything about Jacksonville.
2: You're a big Trevor guy?
3: Not a huge Trevor guy, but he won 13 games last year.
2: I'm asking you. I mean, you say the best. Like, would you take them if it's Trevor, Josh, Allen?
3: No.
2: Because oftentimes that's what
3: I wouldn't take him over Josh Allen, but I'd take Liam Cohen over Josh or over
2: Well, I meant in a matchup, not like who you want on your team. Do you think he could out-duel a Josh Allen?
3: Sure.
2: Could he out-duel Mahomes?
3: Sure. We've seen it.
2: Have we?
3: Yeah. I think Trevor outplayed Mahomes on Monday Night Football last year. Now, he had that weird play where the ball kind of, he ran into somebody and Chris Jones stopped running and then he sprinted into the end zone and Mahomes had a pick six in that game. But he did. Yeah, he outplayed Patrick Mahomes in a primetime game. It's happened.
2: But that's enough because we've seen Josh Allen do that in the regular season and get smoked in the postseason.
3: It's true. I didn't say this meant they were going to win the Super Bowl. I said right now they could be the best team in the NFL. And if you could make a case for a team being the best team in the NFL, I don't care how bad the rest of your division is. And by the way, Indianapolis almost won at Kansas City, pushed them to overtime. I don't think that team is bad.
2: Indianapolis is not very good.
3: They might not be very good, but they're not bad. Indy's not bad. I feel
2: close.
3: Confident saying that. Tennessee's awful. They're butt. Cam Ward has said it. They are that.
2: Tennessee's Houston, so bad. They're calling Houston the best 0-4 team ever.
3: Yeah, I just think the top is strong enough with the AFC South that I'm not going to say they're the worst division when the NFC East, I'd be fascinated to know if we can get odds on this. Can you live bet season totals? Bet season totals during?
2: You can live bet anything.
3: I just love to know how many games they or who they view as the betting favorite right now to win the NFC East and how many games they're expecting that team to win. Like what that season total? Is it 10? 10 wins the NFC East.
2: So the current NFC East leader is Philly and Dallas are tied at plus 165.
3: Oof.
2: So if you go all the way down, this is on DraftKings, of course. Use code Westwood. Dallas right now is 8.5, so I'd imagine Philadelphia is 8.5 as well, and that number would be correct.
3: So that makes you the worst team. That makes you the worst division in the NFL. If the over-under is, do you have a winning season to potentially win your division, then you're the worst division in the league. Just like the South was.
2: Well, do you really want to play that? Because the South does not have a projected over 9.5 win. Right now, Carolina is stunningly at 7.5. Atlanta's at 8.5.
3: Oh, my God.
2: That's your boys.
3: That is remarkable. So it is a battle between the NFC South and NFC East. And if that's the battle, give me...
2: If you're just using solely sportsbook win totals.
3: But I'm not. Because here's the tiebreaker. It's the Bucks being winless, beating the team that currently has the best odds, tied for the best odds to win the division in their stadium. That's the tiebreaker for me. What do we got to put this show to bed?
2: Some I'm really excited to watch. I just don't know when I'm going to watch it. But we're still talking about it anyway. We'll do it next.
4: Whoa, the Cowboys.

0: to the Buccaneers. And Dallas is a game below 500. 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
0: Westwood One Sports.
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1: Just realized all the hints that Denton Day a short while ago gave for who our first guest on Every Day Should Be March is. 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Any other ones off the top of your head you want to share as a potential hint for who the guest is going to be? Nope, he's shaking his head.
2: As a one-time thing. Go back and listen.
1: You can do that. For those, appreciate Jim Phillips's visit, the ACC commish. We got Jordan Schultz, NFL insider, is going to join us on a free-for-all Friday and a football Friday that we are excited for. Let's put this show to bed.

0: affected by this. I think Nick Saban, in general, is a very interesting character in the college zeitgeist. There's like the coach Nick Saban, and then there's what Nick Saban is now, which is television advocate, kind of borderline propaganda-y with his past college sports act that he's doing. I mean, he's on like a Theo Von podcast. What does Theo Von want to talk to Nick Saban about? Anyway, the footage, though, that is coming in this documentary. So I've been seeing this on Twitter. I haven't watched it yet. I'm trying to decide, do I want to watch it when I actually watch the documentary, or am I just going to fall victim and watch the 2-minute clip after the show? But it's inside the locker room of when Nick Saban made the decision to go with Tua Tagovailoa in the national championship game and bench Jalen Hurts. That is, that being captured on camera is, one, a massive win just for those of us that are dorks. But that's a really intimate moment and a really big moment. I can't believe that they were able to capture. I can't believe that anyone in the Alabama football program wanted them to capture it.
1: Better thought, can't believe it hasn't been released since then.
0: That's a, that must be an ironclad NDA that someone on the staff is under.
1: Huh. Yeah, so I'm definitely going to try. You're telling me the 2-minute clip is already on the internet somewhere?
0: Yeah, if you open up Twitter and type Nick Saban in, it's going to be the first thing that pops up.
1: All right, I'm going to do that. I'm going to do that, and then might enjoy listening to some Drake Toll, Pete Souza, and Addie Bates work. That's what I'm going to do. That's how I'm going to spend my Friday, while watching Louisville minus 3.5 cash and Iowa State first half plus 7 against BYU. This has been Westwood One Sports Night.
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3: Shot from the lines, coming off the backboards and in the back of the net. Rantanen knows where to be at all times on the ice, and that puck came off the wall right to him. And it's 3-0 Dallas with 6:03 left in the second.
4: Sabres fall to the Stars 4-0 last night. They sit at 500 on the season. Of course, no goal scorers on the night. Ukko-Pekka Luukkonen allowed the 4 goals on 18 shots. He tallied a 778 save percentage. The Bills back at practice yesterday. Ed Oliver with the knee injury, DJ Moore with the shoulder injury, D. Alford with the ankle injury, did not participate. Christian Benford dealing with the toe injury, and Landon Jackson with a knee injury. They were limited participants. A slew of other players on the list, but everyone was a full participant otherwise. Around the NFL, the Buccaneers stunned the Cowboys last night, 24-16. Jalen Daniels in for Baker Mayfield, 19 of 25, 189 yards and a touchdown. Bucky Irving also had a night, a return to form, 21 carries, 165 yards and a touchdown. In baseball, the Guardians keep the series alive. Chicago previously led 2-1. Guardians last night, though, win 9-5. Series is tied 2-2. Your Paddock Chevrolet Sports Update. 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I'm Joe Calley for Western New York's Voice of the Fan, WGR.

0: Let's do it. I hope they wouldn't just cop out and go cheese because they're like, well, it's easy. Here's the cheese.
1: That's the cheapest for them.
0: That's what I would do. Anyway, yeah, so it's a football Friday. We got lots to get to. Sal at 8, Vic Carucci coming up at 8:30, and we haven't booked Paul because I was too busy up arguing online with people to have remembered to book Paul.
1: Saw a little of that.
0: Which is pretty much what happens every night now when the Sabres lose. I'm just going to argue with people online because they're all going to tell me it's nothing of concern. There's nothing to worry about. It's only three games. It's only four games. All right.
1: Okay. Uh-huh.
0: So no concern here. And we'll figure out Paul at some point.
1: I have no

0: Uh-huh. One, the goalie doesn't make any saves.
1: Right.
0: And two, the time on the ice when they have an extra player, which you would think would maybe help them expect a goal, has been the worst, 28th in the NHL for 3 years.
1: Yeah.
0: So, you know, there's, I feel like maybe the expected goals model should be adjusted for the guy that's making the saves and the guy's shooting the puck. I know.
1: Well, that's why we have goals saved above expected, okay. And those are the context stats.
0: That's why it's just bad luck. They're just having a bad stretch of luck.
1: No, what you're saying is like it's very, you know, I think it's a very simple argument is, yeah, they have great, their expected goals through four games is really good, but Lukanen is minus 5.5. So you've blown a 5.5 goal advantage that you should have in that department because the goalie's allowed 5 goals more than he probably should have. So that is what that is to me. And last night, I guess why I'm not concerned, I don't even need the numbers. Like, I watched all four of these games and feel like they've been the better team in three of them. Last night, they were not the better team.
0: No.
1: And they weren't even close to the better team. So, to me, like, one of the four, I feel like they got beat bad.
0: Right.
1: And they didn't look good. And if that becomes a trend, then I will definitely start to get concerned. But I'm cool for right now. But the goalie is concerning to me. I'm not as concerned about what's happening up front in front of him.
0: Who can I expect to score for this team? Let's play that game. Who can I expect to score?
1: Expect Tage to score.
0: Okay. Who's second?
1: Is Jack Quinn second right now?
0: Jack Quinn is second. Who's third? Tell me Samuelson is your answer. Who can I expect to score?
1: Right, it's one of the defensemen.
0: Okay. Well, give,
1: probably Dahlin.
0: I guess give me 20 games to feel better because Doan and Benson and everybody else start scoring. Give me time. Whatever. I mean,
1: it's what you're missing there is your Tuck.
0: Who scored?
1: Tuck, last year you asked me that question 1 year ago, I wouldn't have even hesitated. Who's the second name I would have said after Tage Thompson would have been Alex Tuck.
0: Okay. Who scored last night?
1: Well, nope.
0: Who scored last night?
1: Oh, like for Dallas, you
0: yeah,
1: mean?
0: Yeah.
1: Okay, sorry.
0: Who scored last night?
1: You're asking a trick question. Robertson.
0: And?
1: And, sorry, the game's a blur at this point. Who else scored for them?
2: Randon.
1: Oh. Thank you.
0: Oh, okay.
1: Yeah.
0: Are those guys that I should expect to score?
1: Yep.
2: Yeah.
0: Mm-hmm. How many players on the Sabres roster skating down on the Robertson goal and shot would the other team say, well, I mean, you know, that's so-and-so. He's just, that's what he does right there. Tage? Maybe.
2: Tage.
0: That it?
1: Probably the only one.
0: Don't mistake me for someone that's more mad than this. I'm just, at this point, I'm kind of arguing against the people that are showing concern. We're not allowed to show any concern. Four games in. Oh, they're 2-2. 2-2 is 84 points on the season. How's that?
1: It's 84 now.
0: It's 84 points.
1: You're definitely allowed to show. I think you should be allowed to show concern.
2: Yeah, okay. Absolutely you should be allowed to. But I think, more into your category, Joe, where I like a lot of what I've seen. But I think if you're not concerned even at all, you're probably a little bit blinding yourself to some of the problems that they've had, primarily mm-hmm. the one in net.
0: Well, not
2: just
0: the
2: problem.
0: It's sure primarily in net. The other one primarily really might be the power play, and yeah. maybe that's why the concern maybe sounds overblown. But also, these are two problems that have existed for a long time that are not getting fixed, and I don't know
1: well,
0: if I should expect them to get fixed.
1: I think those two things are very different. You fully can expect the power play to not be fixed. This is a 4 year struggle now.
0: That's what I mean.
1: Like,
0: so okay.
1: We are approaching what 400 hockey games where they are bad on the power play, like in general, like over the broad stroke of that amount of time. Like, that power play is not coming back. It would be stunning. They have not been good on the power play since Mittelstadt and Olofsson were on it. Like, it's been a long time.
0: It's a long time.
1: Their goaltending last year was good. They've been up and down even before that. Like, the goaltending solution doesn't have to be, I just know I'm not getting goaltending all season. I feel like I can know I'm not getting a good power play. I don't want to subscribe to, I know that this is their goalies all year, that they will not get better than what they've showed through four games. They might have gotten better through four games if the other guy was playing.

0: Right?
1: Maybe.
0: When the week of the season approached and we didn't know what Lukanen's injury was, I thought, I'm like mentally ready. Like, okay, Ellis is going to play the first few games of the season. And some of those shots last night, sure, like, is Ellis stopping Rantanen? I don't know. Maybe not. But am I getting a better four games from him than I just got three of from Lukanen? It'd be hard to be worse because in the number we like on this, goals saved above expected, Lukanen's 59th out of 60 goalies who have played hockey this year. So it would be really hard for Ellis to not have been better than UPL's been so far.
1: Could I make some of this, I'm not really playing devil's advocate. I'm talking through, I think, the origin story of my concern, which is also this. The answer for both situations is like, oh, it's fine. We've got the guys in here. They're going to fix that.
0: Mm-hmm.
1: And that's always the answer.
0: Mm-hmm.
1: What's the answer to Lukanen? Guys already on the team. What's the answer to the power play? Guys that are already on the team. What's the answer to Tuck leaving? It's the guys that are already on the team.
0: Mm-hmm.
1: Other teams are out here making moves, doing things. I guess what I'm experiencing here is this is the I'm now seeing four games of. I had a team in the conference finals that had an offseason where they didn't really do much. And now they look like a team that got me in trouble yesterday. They look like a team that didn't really do much. They had the same problems I thought they would have coming into the year.
0: Mm-hmm.
1: And, hey, your young guys look like they might be pretty good. That's the attitude you should have for a team that finished in 10th that wants to get in is the 7 team. That's not the attitude you should have for a team that just had the year they just had. So
0: right.
1: I'm readjusting my sails. I famously, by my own head, famously is the wrong word, but I get into seasons early. Tank seasons, when they won a game in game 4, I was upset. I thought about the fourth game mattering. And for the playoff race, I think that they might be in such a battle that every point will matter. And a 6-8 start, even though they got through that last year, I don't know that a 6-8 start is going to help them, is going to get them through. The points matter, and I want to see this team looking like a team that expects to be good. And I need some wins. I've tried to say that give me 20 games. I won't panic for 20 games, but I know I sound like I'm panicking already. I'm not in panic mode. I'm just in, let's all say that this looks like there could be multiple big problems, and I don't know if they're going to fix them.
0: Yeah, that I guess would be the biggest, most pessimism I could have about them right now, too, would be, because I still I think they are a good team. I think overall, like even the point about, like, you know, who can I count on to score? Like, I've got so many guys that are capable that it's kind of a roll of the dice, but am I going to get a Norris night? Although I don't know where he really has been through four games. Like Doan at some point coming back. Benson, Quinn. Like there's so many names I can rattle off that this was kind of last year. Like I just have so many. Somebody will do it. I'm not sure who it's going to be night to night. But somebody's going to do it because I might have the deepest forward group in the league.
1: Everybody eats?
0: No. I don't love that as much.
1: Everybody eats?
0: But kind of. They kind of have an everybody eats offense. And they kind of had one last year.
1: Okay.
0: I guess their blue line is a part of that, too.
1: Their blue line is great.
0: Their blue line is great, and that's always been their superpower. But, right, the most pessimism I would have is, like you, at the end of last season, if you were to evaluate what their issues were, which we did, and look at what do you really want to get better at? What do you want to improve? And for me, it was goaltending and power play, and we're through four games, and their biggest two weaknesses are goaltender and power play. And nothing was done. They tried to address goaltender. I'm not sure what was the effort to replace, to make the power play better, just trying to sign Patrick Kane?
1: Maybe.
0: Was that it? Or was there another effort there somewhere along the way? That was maybe the kids being trusted to do it. So can they win without both of those things being good? I would hesitate to say yes. Last year, one of them was good, right? The goalies were good.
1: The power play also was bad, but found a way to score goals sometimes.
0: Like sometimes,
1: they had stretches where they had a goal in like 6 straight games or 7 straight games, even though it wasn't necessarily all that good.
0: They're the last team in the league that has not scored a power play goal this season.
1: Every team in the NHL except the Sabres has a power play goal.
0: Yeah, but yeah. Last year they were 20th, which feels amazing.
1: Yes, because we all watched it.
0: Right.
1: Anyway, we're just, it's I feel disjointed. I have myself a year of the young guys are going to come along and do it. And I think, okay, what are teams that are trying to win the Stanley Cup saying about their team? That's not what they're saying. They're not saying that. And last night, Brian Masurowski pointed this out. Last night I got Robertson and Rantanen and they did all the work, and the Sabres had $12 million on the fourth line.
0: Yeah.
1: Like, okay. 803-0550 is our phone number. Utah, Saturday. Black and Reds.
0: Utah against the Black and Reds. And probably a different, I mean, should I even say probably, definitely a different goaltender in there. I kind of felt for Lukanen last night because I didn't think he should have been in there for that game. Like, it was kind of crazy to me he played. He's being treated as a higher level goalie than the other guy, or else he doesn't get that start on Thursday. I don't think. Like, if you're just going rotation or hot hand or whoever played the best before, like, sorry, Ellis had the best of the first three games and then he didn't play the fourth game. That's treatment of a guy that you're giving more credit to because he, in their eyes, is more of a number one because he's paid and he's big, right?
2: I knew that I sat on, I think it was Wednesday morning with Brad, like, they're going to start Lukanen on Thursday because that's what they always do with him. They always give him a chance. And they gave him a chance last night, and I'd be lying to you if I told you I didn't want him, like, I didn't want to see him bounce back and like, prove them right. I was hoping for that because I thought it would be a great story, and he didn't. And he did the thing that I think people are just sick of seeing. He went in and he gave up a really soft one. The second goal is bad. The first goal from Robertson, that's a 45-goal scorer, but he's a foot and a half out of the crease, and he guesses high short side, and Robertson's going low on the far side. And he's guessing, and he doesn't look comfortable, and the team has no chance to win. And they wanted to give him the shot to not do the thing he always does, and he did it. And, like, I don't know how many more times you can do that. I really don't.
1: Yeah.
3: Especially with Alex Lyon trending in the right direction as well with Ellis. I mean, going to look at some limited playing time potentially.
0: The Stars had 3 5-on-5 shots in the second period, and they scored on 2 of them.
2: Mm-hmm.
0: Like, that's a period where I think the Sabres got boat raced in the first period. It looked like the first period of the Minnesota game to me. Like, not a lot was happening. It was defensive. They weren't getting a ton through, but they got their three shots through, and your goalie lets in 2 of them, and the game feels over then, right?
2: Totally.
0: Like, I'm not sure the Sabres ever were going to win that game, even if Lukanen makes, you know, 3 of the saves that he didn't. And it's a one-goal effort from him, and it ends up being a great night, like you said. Like good story for him to get in there and have that game. They might not have won that game anyway, but it reminded me of the Boston game in Game 2, where, okay, how good am I playing? You're losing me a chance to win it. Now it's 3-0, 4-0. Like, now it feels like it's just not even a real game any longer. And that happened because of a couple of goals that I feel like you want. Yes. The second one specifically.
2: The second one is terrible.
0: He just doesn't see it, right?
2: But I get why people are like, well, what do you want? He couldn't see it. The job when you can't see it is to know that it's been shot and not get beat 5-hole.
0: Right.
2: That's the job, is to not get beat through. And he gave it up through the one place that it looks the worst if you do, and the one place that you should absolutely 100% never get beat. Mm-hmm. And he got beat.
0: Yep.
2: You just, I don't know. It's really dark. It's really dark. He's clearly fighting it.
0: Well,
2: like the Robertson goal to me really is an example of this. He is so far out of his crease on that goal. Look at where he tries to make that save from. And you see him half butterfly, and he stacks up on the short side, and the puck beats him the opposite side he's thinking. And he's that far out. Like, that is a guy that doesn't trust himself to make a save. Hmm. He's guessing. He's like, I got to get out way out here, so I hope it just hits me, and then I'm going to guess that he's going to go this way, and I guessed wrong. And, like, if he just goes down in a completely static butterfly there, I don't even know if that puck beats him, because he's so far out. but he makes himself small because he's guessing on where it's going, and he gets beat. And like, and then you get that second goal. And listen, the first goal I don't have a problem with if it's the one goal you give up. But when you give that goal up and then you give up the second goal, everything else just feels like a pile-on because it's so clear to me that he is just not with it.
3: Mm-hmm.
2: He's not with it.
1: 803-0550 if you want it. I wasn't even really instigating last night on Twitter after the game that led to all the fights and arguments. All I said was that the Sabres have led for 12 minutes out of 240.
0: Yeah, it's
1: that's the reality. They have led for 12 minutes out of 240.
3: Mm-hmm.
1: I didn't count overtime because you can't get over to overtime unless you're tied. It's only 244 if you want that.
0: Yep.
1: Like, come on. Score first or make saves early.
0: Right. Yeah, do they have a first period goal yet?
1: Columbus, they scored the first goal of the season.
0: Right, okay.
1: Anyway, it's
0: those
1: football
0: answered
1: Friday.
0: Pretty quickly.
1: Are the Bills losing to the Patriots? Has that got us more panicked? No, I don't think so. I'm still riding that high of last year where they won all the time and scored all the time, and there really was very little adversity until they lost to Boston in game two. And they went into Boston and won two games. They won a bunch of games on the road in the playoffs, and they mm-hmm. booked great and played great. And, you know, I know they can't keep that up, and I'm not calling the season over, but I miss the ability to expect things to go well. And right now I just feel like, I don't know, I want them to look better. And maybe looking better means more pucks in the back of the net. Maybe it means that
0: just scoring but finishing more,
1: just meaning maybe just looking like, oh, Ostlund or Hellenius have four goals in four games, which I know is way too big of a number at a pace and all that, but I'm concerned.
0: So. I think that team over there in Dallas, that's a great team. That's a Stanley Cup contender. And they had the same thing the Sabres did. They outplayed their opponent in every game before last night, including last night, and they're 2-2. They found a way to lose two hockey games. And if I were them, I wouldn't be panicked. I mean, you saw it after last night. Like, that's a great hockey team. They have great players on that team. And they might be different than the Sabres just in that because they have veterans that you mentioned them. Like, you know how good a couple of those guys are. And that Robertson and, I mean, even Johnston, if you want to start going down the list on their players, Heiskanen, they have a ton of great players. You know, and they have a goalie, right? They have a true number one goalie that you don't have to wonder about. And maybe that's the biggest difference between the Sabres and other contenders from last year is a lot of those teams have, Tampa, you just know they have a number one goalie. Every year, you know they have a guy, and that's not a question of theirs. And here, I am optimistic that even if Luukkonen crashes and burns here, that they could have a good year in net with Lyon and Ellis. But I'm not sure of that. You could not possibly be convinced that that's going to happen. Like, you'd have to see it. And I think the combo of the unknowns at forward with the am I going to get a combo in net that's going to work, that would make you more nervous than if you're a Dallas at 2-2.
1: 803-0550. Let's, before we get to a break in, get to DJ in Lockport. Hey, DJ, good morning.
4: Hey, good morning, guys. So I remember I called in last year, I want to say a little bit before Christmas, and I think it was when UPL was hurt and Lyon and Ellis were playing, and Lyon was just on a tear. He was playing great. And I called in, and I was wondering if once UPL comes back, if they're just going to, you know, set him aside, kind of give him the Ellis thing going on, you know, every 10, 11 games. And they put him right back in, and Lyon started fumbling again. And I noticed that when Lyon was playing, you know, a lot of games in a row, he was playing great, and Ellis was jumping in, playing great too. And they just kind of gave UPL the net back, and that's when the fumbling started, and they, you know, eventually picked it up, and that's when that run went started. I hope that doesn't happen this year. I hope it doesn't take them until December to realize, like, okay, the team just, for whatever reason, whether it's quantifiable or not, they just don't look right with UPL in net. The team doesn't play well in front of him. It's almost like the black and reds effect from a few years ago. Like, you don't know what it is. They just play well in those uniforms. Watching this team, when guys are coming down the wing with the puck, I'm not expecting UPL to make the save. It just doesn't feel like something good is going to happen while he's out there. And I realized that last game with Ellis, like I had so much more confidence watching him play. And I just hope it doesn't take until December. So that's my call. And ideally, you know, they make the right decision to see that it's just not going to work. And they, you know, I know he's making a little bit more money. He's a big guy, whatever. It's about wins, and he's just not doing it. And it's, they got to make the stand and, you know, keep the young guys in that and move forward. So I'll hang up and listen, guys. Thanks. Have a great day.
1: Thanks, DJ.
0: I'm very curious what they do when Lyon comes back. I know the stretch you're talking about. Last year, Lyon, I think it was like six games in a row he had the net, won all of them, and then they started putting Lukanen back into the mix. And they just always, they've always pulled the rope sooner on the other guy than they always have with Lukanen. So when you say, like, you know, oh, it's fine, Lukanen will just become what Ellis was last year, man, I almost want to say I'd be stunned. Even if he was clearly the third best guy with how he's playing. If Ellis keeps playing well and Lyon comes back and looks pretty good, they're just going to shelve Lukanen and not play him the way they didn't play Ellis last year? I would think that that might be the best idea, and I just don't believe that they would do it. Their actions over 5 years through different coaches and different GMs have always said, no, this guy's going to get the chance. We're always going to go back to him and give him a chance.
1: 803-0550. In the NFL last night, the Bucs shocked the Cowboys.
0: Cowboys defense is a joke.
1: It's very bad. A very bad defense. The Bucs, who were, I mean, left for dead by many, yours truly included, win in Dallas on Thursday night. Good for them with the backup quarterback. Backup quarterbacks are winning games this year quite a bit. They're definitely over 500 in their first starts.
0: I think they're still closer to perfect than they are to 500.
1: Maybe, yeah. Jalen Daniels, that was his second start, right? He played his second game.
0: He lost last week to Green Bay.
1: Yep.
0: Yeah.
1: Crazy.
0: The Bucky Irving run, did you see the prime vision view of it? Like, how you don't get someone in there to tackle him is unbelievable.
1: Yeah, Dallas is pretty in rough shape. So anyway, and if you had CeeDee Lamb in fantasy and thought, like, oh, 17 catches last week, I'm off and running. He had 9 yards?
0: Yeah.
1: He had 9 yards?
0: Mm-hmm.
1: Has a player ever had half as many yards as catches in the previous game?
0: He had 21 targets the week before.
1: Yeah, and today, last night, he had 9 yards.
0: 8-4 backup quarterbacks this year.
1: 8-4. It's better than most teams. All right, we'll get a break in. More of your calls. We'll check in with Paul, check in with Sal, check in with Vic Carucci, talk Bills, Rams, all that good stuff here on WGR.
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11: Shot from the lines, coming off the backboards and in the back of the net. Rantanen knows where to be at all times on the ice, and that puck came off the wall right to him. And it's 3-0 Dallas with 6:03 left in the second.
12: Sabres fell to the Stars 4-0 last night, set at 500 on the season. Of course, no goal scorers last night, but Ukko-Pekka Luukkonen allowed the 4 goals on 18 shots, tallying a .778 save percentage. Bills back at practice yesterday. Ed Oliver, knee injury. DJ Moore, shoulder injury. D. Alford with an ankle injury, did not participate. Christian Benford, dealing with the toe injury, and Landon Jackson with a knee injury, were limited participants. Slew of other players on the list, but they were all full participants. Looking around the NFL, the Buccaneers, they stunned the Cowboys last night, 24-16. Jalen Daniels, 19 of 25, 189 yards and a touchdown. Bucky Irving had a night as well. Return to form, 21 carries, 165 yards and a touchdown. In baseball,

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1: Sabres quick to counter here. Samuelson lugs it up ice. Can't get it in front to McLeod. He was wide open, and now the Stars have a 2-on-1 on Samuelson. Backing up. Here's the shot. Scores. Dallas strikes first on an odd man rush.
2: Yeah, Jason Robertson.
3: One of the moments of the game. First moments of the game brought to you by Firth Jewelers. For the moments in your life, go forth to Firth. Jeremy and Joe, good morning, everybody. Happy Friday to a weekend with no Bills game. What are you going to do with all your extra time, everybody? Learn a new language, wood carving, smoke some meat. You know, you got time on,
4: I like that
3: on
4: idea.
3: Sunday.
4: That is still the one that always appeals to me, and I just feel like it's more work than it.
3: Wood carving?
4: No.
3: Smoking meat?
4: Smoking meat.
3: It is a lot of time. You don't really have to do that much.
4: You just have to kind of watch over it.
3: Yeah, in a lot of cases,
4: or can you just leave it?
3: A lot of time, depending on the smoker you've got, you can leave it.
4: Okay.
3: So if I smoke a brisket for 12 hours, there's not 12 hours of work.
4: Yeah, how much time are you spending on that?
3: You're doing some prep, and then you're putting it on there.
4: Yeah.
3: And, you know, maybe you can spritz it if you want. There's a couple different ways to do it, but it's definitely not a lot of work.
4: Okay.
3: So anyway, the viewer plan for Sunday, if you're going to just sit on the couch and watch football, the early game, Vegas in the Patriots, that's the one to watch. That's 1 o'clock. And then if you're looking for the late window, San Francisco-Seattle is a great football game.
4: Mm-hmm.
3: And then Sunday night is Ravens-Falcons. You get to root for the Falcons, right, against a backup quarterback. And there's your Sunday. I just planned your Sunday if you want it. 803-0550. You can join us in the Sabres if you want. They lost last night 4-0. I freaked out about it. It's how it goes. We'll get back to that. Anyone else think they've got a read on what DJ Moore will do for the Bills? He did not practice. And Joe Brady, in talking about Moore, said, you know, we'll talk about it with him if he wants to play, of course. Like, going through the thing where he's a prideful player, if he wants to play, we got to listen to our player to a point. I think that Brady, referencing that they have another game and then a bye week, indicates they have been talking about this idea of shutting him down for 2 weeks because you would get 3 weeks of rest. Mm-hmm. You can't get an NFL coach to even tell you they know who they're playing next week.
4: Right.
3: And here he is noting, oh, there's another game on this trip and then a bye week. That's a good window if we wanted to get him healthy. And I'm inclined to think because he didn't practice, does that mean he is worse? Whatever it is tougher to manage as a pain management thing. He practiced before. Now he didn't practice. So I wonder if they're going to sit him for at least a game or two.
4: Would it be impossible that they would be thinking this would not be the game they're going to sit him, though? Would they think the Rams are the tougher opponent? Pain management, if he says he can do it, we'll play him this week, and then we'll give him the weeks off. We'll plan on him not playing against the Raiders, and then that leads into the bye week.
3: I guess you might ask him. Again, if it's still just a pain tolerance thing.
4: Right.
3: Is it a pain tolerance thing, though, where the pain can get worse? Where on a scale of 1 to 10, it's a 7. Then he plays a game and takes a hit. Now it's a 10.
4: I feel like that's got to be possible.
3: Right. You're not going to do more damage, but you are going to be in more pain.
4: Right.
3: And maybe because of that, that's more limiting, and you would just like to instead have him, you know, why don't you rest up? It's a long season. We got a lot to get to.
4: Yep.
3: So I don't know how to read that. I'm inclined to think mentioning that timeline is an indication that it has had serious discussion.
4: I think that would be defendable. Like, having the coaching staff make the decision for him, basically. Is he going to just, no matter what, be like, I want to go out there, I want to play.
3: Maybe.
4: And this is where you've got to decide as the coach, do I protect him from himself? Do I think about the long term more than just this game? And I do think that would be defendable to say, if we did not play him these two games, and then you get the third week with the bye after that, you give him a month off to make sure you're as good as possible for the rest of the season because you're important to this thing. The offense has looked different without him. It's going to hurt you in this matchup, I think, specifically, but I think if you're looking at the big picture, it's –

0: it's a decision that I think they could land on and I think would be defendable.
1: Sure. 803-0550.
0: And it would give you a chance to see if you have a rookie receiver that can do anything before the bye week, right? Like, that's a very small piece of it, but Skylar Bell's had no opportunity to play so far. We have no clue if he can produce for them at all this year on any level. And, like, finding out that you could use this two-week stretch as an opportunity so that, hey, maybe at the deadline, if you're deciding whether you want to trade a seventh for some 32-year-old receiver or just know, oh, I've got a rookie that can do, you know, a couple catches a game and play 25 snaps a game, you would already have that answer.
1: If Moore is a real injury concern throughout the year, not just, you know, now while it hurts, but if it's the kind of thing he can re-aggravate all year long and could lead to him not playing, I guess then I have to open the door about a receiver trade. But in general, I don't see it from a roster standpoint. I don't see how they would do it. You know, you talk about, you mentioned trading a seventh or something for some guy to help. So that's different. But
0: yeah, low level.
1: Right. But Marvin Harrison trade rumors are out there now, Marvin Harrison Jr. And I saw Andrew Filippone tweet about this, that the Cardinals would take a third. Is that right? Would take a third?
0: Man, they must be done.
1: They must really be done. If that's the case, or maybe it's a pick slide, you know, like a second and a fifth or something like that.
0: That would be, you are really afraid that, like, you are more afraid of him continuing down this path and losing all value than you're afraid of how you look.
1: Yeah.
0: Like, you think it's more likely he is going to keep being disengaged and not really playing well, and that in a year he's going to be worth even less than that. You're just saying, that's more important to me than caring about. You might already feel like we've already took the loss,
1: yeah,
0: right? Like,
1: right.
0: This guy was supposed to be a generational receiver. We picked him in the top five. Like, we're already accepting the L on that it's not happening. And if you can get a day two pick for it, then I guess that's where you'd be at. Michael Wilson's development probably helps them
1: True.
0: Get to that point too, right?
1: Right, right. They can, not that he's like a third overall pick caliber receiver, Michael Wilson, but
0: right.
1: You can do a little bit of a, well, Elam's a bust, but Benford is good.
0: Right.
1: It's a
0: bigger version of that, but wasn't it easier for the Bills to take a fifth for Kyer Elam because it didn't matter?
1: Right, for sure. And with, you know, with Harrison, I don't, lay it out for me, if the Bills are going to add a receiver without Moore being hurt, you know, the deadline is after the Vikings game. So it's Rams, Raiders,
0: mm-hmm.
1: bye week, Ravens, Monday Night Football, Vikings, trade deadlines the next day.
0: Mm-hmm.
1: Lay out for me the scenario where they trade for a receiver. I'll also challenge you to do it at corner because I think that they have assets in both positions where
0: mm-hmm.
1: who leaves or who gets bumped down. I guess if you want to lay out that Josh Palmer would be to the bench because you traded for a receiver, but I think Palmer's paid. Coleman has done everything that they've hoped he could possibly do.
0: Mm-hmm.
1: Shakir is, of course, still fine. You're not replacing him. And it's Palmer and Moore. I guess if Moore is hurt, there's a spot. Other than that,
0: mm-hmm.
1: I don't see where you'd bring in an additional guy unless you're going to, you know, dump your fourth tight end off the roster and, you know, carry another receiver. But it just doesn't strike me as a year where it looks like they really need an additional receiver, unless, of course, they know Moore is going to miss some time.
0: That's right. Like, I would put it below corner and linebacker, personally.
1: Yeah, linebacker seems like the easiest one.
0: Yeah. Like, linebacker, you just plug that guy in, and he goes in over, like, Dorian Williams. I guess the corner scenario would be a little more challenging in that I think one guy would have to go out. But could they get to a place where they would say, we've done this for half a year, and we feel like we know you could make this about either. I feel like it'd be more likely to be true about Hairston than it would about Benford. But we've got two corners that are really from the previous coach. They were drafted in the light of the previous defense. And Jim Leonard tells Brandon Bean or Joe Brady or both, I just don't think this guy fits in the defense that I want to run. He's a good player, talented player, but I just don't think he fits for what I want to do. So it's like a swap at that point.
1: Yeah.
0: Or it becomes two trades. Like, it's basically the Bean trades from 2017 where they're sending one guy out and other guys are coming back in. Like, that to me would be it. This would have been maybe like a month ago if you would have said, trade Christian Benford for Joey Porter Jr. straight up. That was a caller we got because Joey Porter Jr. probably fits this defense better, and Benford is a good player that has value, and you just might not think he's perfect for what you have. That would be the corner move. I think Hairston, do they trade for a corner without one of the guys going out?
1: I just don't think it happens.
0: Hairston going out?
1: No.
0: It was only one bad game, but it was a really bad game. Because it's just weird for me to see them add somebody else then. And then what? A first-round pick is now relegated to fourth on the depth chart?
1: Yeah, I just don't see it.
0: Linebacker is the easiest one.
1: Bounce-back game for the Bills this week, right? Bounce-back game. Allen plays great against the Rams.
0: In his career, he absolutely does.
1: Yeah. His toughest game in that stadium in SoFi was against Easton Stick. Maybe he couldn't get up for it because, you know, it's only Easton Stick.
0: Right.
1: Against the Rams, he's been great. And we'll see if they can get a bounce-back game.
0: There's the game here during COVID.
1: Awesome game against the Rams.
0: They were up big, and then the Rams came back. And then
1: they held them off, and they beat them.
0: Who scores the game-winning touchdown at the end?
1: Tucker.
0: No, like the Rams took the lead, and Allen led them down with like a minute to go and won it.
1: It's not a tight end. Tyler Croft? No.
0: Yes.
1: Okay, Tyler Croft. I said Tucker Kraft. I meant Tyler Croft.
0: Allen, 3-11, five touchdowns, and a pick in that game. That's pretty good. Then there's the opener.
1: 31-10.
0: They won that one easily.
1: Last year he had 6 touchdowns and a loss.
0: Yep. There's the Amari. Wait, last year?
1: Was it 2 years ago? He had 6 touchdowns and a loss?
0: Because Amari Cooper had 14 targets.
1: There's a game where they lose 44-42.
0: That's the game where Amari Cooper had 14 targets.
1: So 2 years ago, yeah. All right. 803-0550 to join us if you'd like. One.
0: Oh.
1: Not a number. Stopped earlier than ever.
0: One is a number.
1: The loneliest number. Jeremy and Joe here on WGR.
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2: Have you been to hellabucks.com?
1: I know of its existence. It's how much money he is losing by sitting out, right?
2: It's a live tracker. So, like, in the that's a dollar. Another dollar.
1: It's a good name, hellabucks.com. It's a very good name for a site like that.
2: It's really good, like, 45 cents per second, $38,000 every day.
1: That adds up.
2: There's a counter since you... So, I just opened the page a couple minutes ago. $15 since opened this page. There's a lot to it.
1: I like it.
2: Day 11 of 194. The tagline on the site is, "We'd have built you a statue, instead we built this counter."
1: Wow.
2: I think they'll probably still build him, though.
1: No way.
2: No?
1: No statue.
2: No statue?
3: That relationship's dead. No way.
1: There will be no statue.
2: Isn't he the best player in franchise history?
1: Doesn't matter. No statues for guys that do that.
4: He definitely is, but they will hate him forever now. If they would have just dealt
2: statues
4: him,
2: for guys who do that, a lot of guys do that.
4: I think that Tom Brady, it can happen.
1: Tom Brady did do that.
2: Tom Brady did that. Hasek did that, and his name's in the rafters, although Hasek doesn't have a statue.
1: Brady left, though, in free agency.
2: Yes.
1: He just said, "I'm going to go here."
2: Yeah.
3: Hellebuck's just sitting out. And wants out.
4: Yeah, and also the length of this. Like, if they had just dealt him when he requested to be dealt, like, it'd be fine. But the way that this has been dragged out, like, it's not just him. It's the way the organization's
1: handled. Hellebucks.com. I don't mind it. It's funny. It's not as much as you would think.
2: $400,000, roughly.
1: Yeah.
2: It's $400,000 in, like,
1: a week.
2: Less than 2 weeks.
1: That's fair. That's fair. maybe it is a lot. Anyway. Sabres fall 4-0 to the Stars last night. Tough one. Joe and I and our guys in the Sabres and our Sabres season tickets, our ticket group, we're keeping track of the standings.
2: No. There was no memo that this was happening until you sent a text last night with the standings.
1: I wrote that we're going to do this.
2: You did? Okay. Yeah. I just missed that.
1: It's not even
2: because I didn't draft my games thinking like I'm getting the games they're more likely to win.
1: No. Right. It's only a, hey, whatever your record is, the person with the worst record gets the first pick of the playoffs. Like, I was only thinking about it like...
2: Oh, the worst record gets...
1: Yeah, the worst record gets first pick of the playoffs.
2: I see.
1: As a, sorry, you got a bunch of bum games.
2: I see, okay.
1: Pick what playoff game you want to go to. Of course, like, they got to make...
2: I thought you were doing like a you got to earn it thing.
1: No.
2: Let's, I had that flipped around.
1: So, okay. The idea was you'd walk out 4-0. You could think like, well, at least I got a higher priority in the playoff ticket in the group. Of course, they have to make the playoffs, so... Anyway, Utah and then Florida. Has Florida lost yet in regulation? They had a point in every game so far.
2: They have not.
1: All right. Ottawa 3-1, Tampa 3-1, Florida 2-0-2.
2: Ottawa looks good. You should be worried less about Toronto and more about Ottawa. That's my Atlantic take of the day.
1: Okay. Jeremy and Joe, football Friday. We'll talk a little more about the Rams and Bills. Monday Night Football on the way. Meanwhile, Sunday is open for you. And our phone lines are open for you as well here on WGR.
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0: slew of other players on the list, but they were all full participants. Around the NFL, Buccaneers stunned the Cowboys last night, 24-16. Jalen Daniels, 19 of 25, 189 yards and a touchdown. Bucky Irving had a night as well, 21 carries, 165 yards and a touchdown. And in baseball, the Guardians beat the White Sox 9-5. They tie the series 2-2. Next game is tomorrow night at 8 o'clock. 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I'm Joe Calley for Western New York's Voice of the Fan, WGR.
1: It's Paul Hamilton.
2: Paul Hamilton joining us on the Western Hotline. It is, of course, a football Friday and a pizza Friday. But quick recap of the Sabres game last night. They lost to the Dallas Stars 4-0 in a game where, well,
3: nothing went well.
2: Yeah, it was a tough one. Power play is now 0-4. What on the season, Joe?
3: I think it's 13. Okay. I apologize because the number that I looked up was that they're 0 for their last 35 going back to last regular
2: season. And the NHL record is 51 consecutive regular season power plays without a goal. They're at 35.
3: Now, to be fair to them, that's not counting the playoffs, but right, the regular season record is 51. So if they went 0 for the next 17, I think they'd have the record.
2: There was also a time in the playoffs where they were 0 for a double-digit number in a row, too.
3: I think the Boston series?
2: Was it the Boston series where it got bad? Or?
3: Yeah, because they scored a couple in Montreal.
2: Okay. Anyway, Paul, hey, how are you?
4: I'm well. How are you?
2: I'm all right, Paul. You know, I'm one of these people that's not all the way to freaking out, but just concerned because some of the things that we might have been concerned about through four games are kind of here, whether it's shaky goaltending or a power play that, despite a 60-page report, is kind of, you know, the same as it was. They lost to Dallas last night, and, you know, it was a little bit of a thud in the arena, I thought.
4: Yeah, they didn't score any goals, but, you know, the thing is, this is the one where you say, well, wait a minute, I mean, right off the bat, yeah, it's a two-on-one, I get it, and I also get it's Robertson, who was a 45-goal scorer, taking the shot, but, you know, two-on-ones are pretty simple. I mean, it's the defenseman makes sure that the layup doesn't come across. And the goaltender is the shooter. As simple as that. And Samuelson did his thing. He made sure that Robertson didn't have a pass to Rantanen across and took that away. Goaltender's got to make the save there. I mean, he's got the shooter, and I understand it's the best shooter they've got. But you gotta make the save there. And then, the second goal is just, it's not screened. It's from the point. He missed it and went right through his legs. Mm. And, he absolutely got to stop that one. The first two wind up going in. The next one comes off the back wall. That's not his. I mean, Crevier lets the guy go. He came in from the corner, lets him go right a free lane to the net. There's no coverage, so that one's not on him. But even the fourth one, I mean, it's a power play in front. It's a bang-bang play. But I wouldn't say you want that back. But I also would say you also probably want a big save there, you know, if you can get it. A good goaltender will make a big save for you there. Just

0: He gave up four before the second period was over. He said, it doesn't matter if they're my fault, if they aren't my fault or whatever. He goes, I can't be giving up four goals a game. He goes, you just can't. He goes, I got to get this fixed. And so he realizes that. Now we'll never know if Lindy Ruff was going to go back to alternating goaltenders, because, you know, there's a pretty good chance Ellis will wind up in goal on Saturday, or if he hadn't planned on doing that, but, you know, it's changed his plan and decided, you know what, Ellis had a good game, let's put him in. So we won't know one way or the other, because right. then he does play the ones that, one of the games after that, because they're back to back.
1: Right. Real quick, sorry, yeah, Joe. I want to ask something that you bring up a lot, Joe. Paul, do you think over the course of Luukkonen's career, they've been, I don't know, a little bit, they seem to show a lot of belief in him. And last year was a good year for him, right? And he had the previous mm-hmm. stretch where he got the contract extension. But do you feel like it's a little too much faith in a guy? They continue to go back to him and continue to think like this is going to be a plan, and they might even have faith like through these trying moments right here where the start of the season's not been very good.
0: No, he deserved to have faith in him last year. His numbers for a long time were some of the best in the NHL, as were Lyon's. I mean, they both remember Lyon almost set an NHL record. I think he was one win away from consecutive wins on the road. The record there, if I'm not mistaken, if it was one or two wins from that. He deserved that from last year. They, as a group, their save percentage was third in the league, and he did very well. I mean, even in the playoffs, it was very up and down in the playoffs. But they don't win Game Six if he doesn't stand on his head in Montreal. I mean, he absolutely stood on his head to allow a Game Seven to happen, and I thought he played not quite as well, but had a good Game 7 also. The playoffs were more up and down than the regular season was for him and Lyon. I think they deserved to have faith in him after the season he had last year.
2: Do you think that faith, Paul, goes far enough that if Lyon comes back in the next few days or week that they'll keep giving Luukkonen chances here? Or could it become, like, if Ellis were to get Saturday and Lyon says, I'm ready to go on Monday, that they wouldn't go to Lyon instead of Luukkonen?
0: That I don't know. I don't know. I don't know how they feel about Lyon right now. I would feel good about him for off his season from last year. He did not have a good preseason, where Luukkonen and Ellis both did. Mm-hmm. Lyon struggled in the preseason. Now, it's the preseason. You're trying to get yourself ready. You take that with a grain of salt, I suppose. And Ellis, you know, on the other side of the coin, he played all four games in the preseason, and I thought played very well. And then had one regular season start and also played very well. You know, but the thing is, the team did not play well in any of Lukanen's three games in front of him, and played extremely well in front of Ellis. Ellis did not face any of the chances that Luukkonen faces in his starts. But Luukkonen, as I said, we were talking about this the other day. I said, yeah, I can go back and, you know, maybe you can say in Columbus there's a goal you want to get a big save on, but at some point you do have to bottom line it. And I was saying that before we even saw this game, that he had let in too many, whether they're his fault or not. And he said the same thing last night. He goes, it doesn't matter if they're four breakaways. I can't be letting in four goals in two periods.
2: Well, are they, Paul, do you think they're allowing too many good quality chances? Because the volume's not there. Like, they've allowed less than 20 shots per game in three of the four, and the other one is 23 shots. Like, they're holding teams down from shooting the puck. But Do you feel like their blue line without Byram and the changes is giving up too many like grade A chances, or do you feel like they're doing okay?
0: I mean, they're standing in front of the net with

0: a wide open tippins. They had given up one outnumbered in the first period last night, and it's in their net. But it was a 2-on-1 with their two best goal scorers coming down. And, you know, so that one was. But, yeah, I mean, the Chicago game was ridiculous. The Blackhawks looked like the Harlem Globetrotters out there. It was like they could have chosen which one of the three guys were in front of the net. Which one do you want to score the goal? Because any one of them had a layup. I mean, that was just ridiculous. The goals, the chances they were giving up there, as far as the quality of them. And it was the same thing with Columbus. I mean, Columbus has guys standing in front of the net all by themselves, tipping pucks and the whole thing. But as I said, this one, the second one's from the blue line, is just a long shot that, as I said, it did not appear to me to be screened. And it almost looked like he was surprised the shot came. And it just went right through his legs. As I said, a 2-on-1, goaltender's got to have the shooter. But that was the only 2-on-1 of the period. I mean, I think, what did they have, 8 shots maybe in the first period? And then the one off the back wall. I mean, if Crevier's got his guy, we're not talking about a goal there. I mean, again, that's a lucky bounce for Dallas, but you got to have your guy. You can't just let him go and have him standing there. I mean, there's another one where, but still, you know, this one, he had a really bad game. I wouldn't say the first two I kept saying, and it doesn't matter what he does. He's through in this town. I mean, people, no matter what, every goal is his fault. He's done. I mean, it's as simple as that. And I just didn't think it was fair in the first two games. This one, but at the end of the day, Buffalo also didn't score any goals. And he could have sat there and stood on his head, and the best he could have done is gotten them to overtime at 0-0. This was a team effort. They didn't score any goals. The power play was horrendous. He did not have a good game. It was not good from top to bottom.
1: Paul, one more before we let you go, and we'll get back to our Football Friday conversations here for Bills Rams, but. The power play, I heard you on the postgame show, and it's a point you make a lot that it's, you know, this is not Seth Appert's power play, it's Lindy Ruff's power play, and it's been bad for a while here. The question I really want to ask you is, do they have enough good players for a power play? Should they have been adding? Is that why Patrick Kane would have been an idea this offseason? Because the players they have players that are good at 5-on-5, but when picking spots or beating goalies, like I've got, Tage and Jack Quinn, and I've got some good defensemen, but are they missing the appropriate pieces for a good power play, in your opinion?
0: I am at a loss to understand how a power play run by Rasmus Dahlin is so bad. I don't get it, because he's a good offensive player. 5-on-5, he's a very good offensive player. How can Rasmus Dahlin run a power play that is this bad? It doesn't make sense to me. Noah Osland does not turn the puck over 5-on-5. I mean, we know how good he is. On the power play, all he does is turn the puck over. And I sit there and scratch my head going, why? Are you uptight when you're on the power play? I don't get it. Josh Norris, he came here to be a scorer, a power play. He's in a really bad slump right now, not playing well. He was on the ice for all 4 goals last night. And why is he not on your number one power play? I mean, that's what he's here for, is to be an offensive-type player. That doesn't make any sense to me either. I could say the same thing about Kulik. Why is he not on either one of your power plays? You know, he's really starting to come on as a player, and he is a power play type player. That's what he is. He's not on either unit. Why? I mean, they have no answers for that. It's just like, well, we have these guys on the unit, and we have changed things up and this and that. And, you know, Lindy Ruff, you look at the 4 years in Dallas and the 4 years in New Jersey and the 2 years here back, his teams are not good on the power. The 1 year in Dallas, they were fourth. Other than that, his power plays were not good in those times. And even here in Buffalo, they're around in the two, if you put the 2 years combined, they're around 20th. I have it written down here somewhere, but it's in that area. And it's just, you know, it just his ideas for the power play just don't seem to be working. And as I said, there are three teams we can look at: the Dallas Stars, the New Jersey Devils, and this one. And for the most part, he does not put out good power plays.
2: Yeah, I almost want to feel like at this point it's so bad, Paul, that it's got to be both. Like, I would totally see everything you just said, and then like is. Maybe Dahlin wouldn't be the one. I'm wondering about Tage, though. Like, how long does Tage have to really not score power play goals? It's been 4 years now. Like, he's seventh in the NHL in even strength goals in 4 years. He is 67th in power play goals. That he's just, you know, he's going to score a million goals at 5-on-5, but he's not Ovechkin in the faceoff circle.
0: They dearly miss Zucker. I mean, he is their best power play scorer, and in front of the net and the whole thing. But, yeah, I mean, there was 1 year Tage had a lot of power play goals.
2: That was the Granato year where they almost made it. Yeah,
0: yeah, the 1 year. But it just seems like teams find him. It's like they take him away, and if they take him away, Dahlin feels like he's got nothing going. You know, it's like, all right, where am I going with this? You know, Jack Quinn with the shot he has, and he should – Of all the guys on the power play so far this year, he probably has had the most chances and the best opportunities to score for them. So I don't want to jump on him too badly, because of everybody, he seems to be the one who does get some scoring chances on it so far. But, you know, you would think with the kind of shot he has and the kind of shot Norris has, I'm talking about both units here, that, you know, they in Thompson, that they would be able to score goals. And as I said, they do miss Zucker, but they shouldn't be 0 for the season, whether he's in the lineup or not.
2: Really, really quickly, can I squeeze in here that Norris has been pretty brutal through four games, right? Like, would you say brutal, or would you, like, how would you qualify it?
0: Yeah, no, I'm it's not all his fault on all the goals, but you know, he's on for all four. He's really struggling, and Lindy Ruff acknowledged that. He goes, he's searching for his game right now, and the game's not there. And, you know, McLeod's another one. McLeod's had two games where he's on the ice. He was on the ice for all the goals against Chicago. He was on the ice for three of them yesterday, three of the four. I mean, as far as I'm concerned, put him in the stands. He is not, for 2 years now, he is just not been even close to what he was the first year here in Buffalo. And, you know, Lindy Ruff finally, you know, put him on the energy line at the end of the playoffs because it wasn't working out. He's supposed to be your best two-way forward. Your best two-way forward's not letting in three against the Blackhawks and three against the Stars, or not being going to be on the ice for that. And he's spinning his wheels. He's another one that's on the power play. Yes, he's a very good puck transporter, and he transports the puck into the net and won't shoot it, gives it away, makes a bad play, or whatever it might be. And it's to the point now where, I mean, if you're going to put him on the energy line, put Kozak on the energy line or whatever. And it's, you know, you got to do something with him because he's not helping you. To me, Austlin's already taken his job. Austin's a much better two-way forward than McLeod is. When McLeod's on his game, he isn't necessarily, but he hasn't been on his game for a while.
1: Paul Hamilton, his appearance brought to you by Relax Honda. Relax, we got this. Thanks, Paul.
0: Yep.
1: Enjoy the weekend. Two games on the weekend. They've got, what's Monday, Columbus Day?
2: You're counting Monday afternoon as weekend?
1: Yeah, sure. Hey,
2: it's fine.
1: There's a 1 o'clock hockey game.
2: Yeah, and it's
1: and
2: a holiday.
1: And the Bills play, when the Bills play is when the weekend ends, even though it's a Monday. So that's
2: fair.
1: That's how I'm rolling. That's my plan. And, you know, kids off school.
2: Mm-hmm.
1: Anyway, 803-0550, our number. Paul's appearance brought to you by Relax Honda. Relax, we got this. Got to pick up the mood here. Got to pick up the you know. Bills lost their last game. Uh-huh. Sabres lost their last game.
2: They're both going to win their next games, maybe.
1: Yeah, that'd be good.
2: Give me three wins by Monday night, and everybody will feel great.
1: That'd be great.
2: I'll take two. Would I take two? Yeah, I'd take two. Bills win, Sabres win one. I would take that.
1: All right. I'll take it. Sabres and Rams. Bills and Rams. Sabres and Rams would be weird. Who'd win that? Depends on the sport, I guess.
2: Uh-huh.
1: Could the Sabres score a power play goal on? No, I'll leave it there.
2: I mean, this is life when both teams are supposed to be good, right? They lose one game and it's...
1: There's more stress when you're supposed to be good.
2: Yeah, right.
1: That's right.
2: Because neither, I mean, the Bills are 3-1 and the Sabres are 2-2. They're not 0-4.
1: No, but 2-2 is 22nd in the NHL.
2: Right. Yeah.
1: Because there are, you know, overtime points, you know, blah, blah, blah.
2: But, you know, it could be worse. You could be Philly right now.
1: Right.
2: They look like the worst hockey team in the league. You could be Detroit.
1: Yep. You could be waking up.
2: Your best player wants to leave.
1: You could be waking up a Dallas fan and realizing, like, I've been high in Dallas all year. Their defense is so bad, there's just no chance.
2: And their stadium employees that are yelling at Dak Prescott
1: that
2: out
1: was
2: the way
1: tough.
2: Of the locker room.
1: I did see that. Dak walking into the locker room and an employee says, embarrassing.
2: And Dak is like, what?
1: Stone cold stare right at the dude.
2: Yeah. Well, because, man, that's...
1: That's hard.
2: And we're sure, because he wasn't on the video, right? We just heard it. That it was a Cowboys employee.
1: Yeah, well, somebody that works at the stadium, at least.
2: Said embarrassing.
1: Yeah. It was an embarrassing loss.
2: Like, it was.
1: To lose to the Bucs at home, to the Bucs and a backup quarterback for the Bucs at home, and it was not really ever close. Like, the Bucs got out early and took care of business.
2: Yeah.
1: So, that's tough for the Cowboys.
2: Anyway. Oh, okay. He also, I'm seeing a different angle of the clip now with it, like, transcribed. The guy also, after he said embarrassing and Dak stared at him for 5 seconds, went, he heard me. That's bold.
1: That guy's going to have a show on ESPN next week.
2: He'll be on First Take
1: that's
2: this
1: right.
2: morning.
1: You're calling out Dak Prescott to his face? Get him on ESPN.
2: I mean, it's Dak's fault that they can't stop a third string quarterback. That division, I just couldn't imagine any of the four doing anything if they make the playoffs, right?
1: Mm-hmm.
2: The Giants are in first.
1: I mean, I want to believe in the Cowboys, but the defense is so bad. Which
2: it's so bad. It's worse than the Bills' defense.
1: Yeah.
2: Right?
1: Yeah.
2: It's only four games, but the Bills at least have had one good game on defense. I'm not sure the Cowboys have had a single good game on defense, and they've played 5 games. So... You know, we might be splitting hairs also between like the 32nd defense and maybe the Bills are like 27th or something, but that's a worse defense in Dallas.
1: Josh Allen at practice yesterday appeared to shake his hand after banging it, and people are wondering if he has a hand injury that's he's just dealing with. Uh-huh. A right thumb or a right hand injury. There's a clip going around where he banged it and looks like it might be, you know, sensitive or something. So anyway, DJ Moore did not practice. Christian Benford did. That's good news.
2: Yep.
1: Getting him back against the Rams would be big. We'll get to the talk of the tables when we return to talk about Bills-Rams. Let's hear from you. How do you feel about it? Are they going to win this game Monday? It's an NFC game. You might say not that big a deal, but they could be in second place in the AFC East by the end of the game. Mm-hmm. If the Patriots win and the Bills lose, then we are living the same life as last year where it's week 5, week 6, and you're in second. So we'll talk about it with you. 803-0550 here on WGR.

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6: The Sabres fell to the Stars 4-0 last night, sit at 500 on the season. Of course, no goal scorers on the night. Ukko-Pekka Luukkonen allowed the 4 goals on 18 shots, tallying a .778 save percentage. Next opponent is Utah. That's tomorrow. The Bills were back at practice yesterday. Ed Oliver with the knee injury, DJ Moore shoulder injury, D. Alford with the ankle injury did not participate. Christian Benford with the toe injury and Landon Jackson with the knee injury were limited participants. A slew of other players on the list, but they were all full participants. Around the NFL, Buccaneers, they stunned the Cowboys last night, 24-16. Jalen Daniels, 19 of 25, 189 yards and a touchdown. And Bucky Irving had a night, 21 carries, 165 yards and a touchdown. In baseball, the Guardians keep the series alive. Tie it 2-2 after their 9-5 win over Chicago. Next game is tomorrow night at 8 o'clock. 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I'm Joe Calley for Western New York's Voice of the Fan, WGR.
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7: Shot from the lines, coming off the backboards and in the back of the net. Rantanen knows where to be at all times on the ice, and that puck came off the wall right to him. And it's 3-0 Dallas with 6:03 left in the second.
8: One of the first moments of the game. For the moments in your life, go forth to Firth Jewelers. Not many moments for the Sabres.
9: I can't even think of a good moment last night.
8: Did Danforth hit the crossbar?
9: Did he?
8: Somebody hit the crossbar.
9: Krebs almost scored like right away in the game.
8: Yeah.
9: Benson had a great chance early on. They like for the first 3 minutes looked fine, and then it was bad.
8: Pizza Friday here on WGR. Football Friday, time for Talk of the Tables, brought to you by Treasure Cave, the official cheese of the Buffalo Bills. If you want to join us on the Bills, you can. I'm going to give you a quick thing here. How do the Bills win on Monday? Answer, the Dion Walker game.
9: Okay.
8: Two things I've seen in the last, one I saw just 10 minutes ago, and the other is something I looked for, which is pass block grades. Like, what are the Rams rank?
9: Okay.
8: The interior of their offensive line in true pass blocking scenarios. And the answer is very, very bad. The Rams offensive line in pass blocking scenarios, true pass set grades from Pro Football Focus, ranked 29th.
9: That's really bad.
8: Yeah.
9: Yeah.
8: I don't know what the Bills' plan will be on Stafford in that passing game, but they've been pretty good against the run, right?
9: Yeah.
8: And they're pretty good against the run in part because Dion Walker can be out there. If they can get the Rams into passing scenarios, I know I'm going to need the secondary to hold up. Fingers crossed.
9: Mm-hmm.
8: That's a tough one. I don't know if that means I blitz to speed up the clock for Stafford or if I drop as many as possible. But Dion Walker attacking the interior of the Rams offensive line could be a spot where they can win. In fact, he is now appearing on the charts, chart season, where it's the grade you get and also the grade you get while facing double teams.
9: Yeah.
8: And do you want to know who he is right next to on how often he's double teamed and what his performance is on those double teams?
9: So like Chris Jones?
8: Dexter Lawrence.
9: Dexter Lawrence.

0: right next to Dexter Lawrence of the Bengals, who just went for the 10th overall pick and has been very, very good for them. Mm-hmm. He is sitting right next to Dexter Lawrence and how he does against double teams and how often he is getting the attention of double teams. So is it crazy to think the Bills could win a game in part because their defensive line comes to play? The Bills have won a lot of games over the last 10 years with a really good secondary and a pass rush that doesn't really get there. Maybe they just kind of flip the script, and while, yeah, you've got issues in the secondary, when you get pressure on Stafford, he's not been great. He's thrown 6 interceptions this year, 6 touchdowns, 6 picks.
1: Mm-hmm.
0: Could the Bills' defense have one of those games where they give up yards and touchdowns and maybe the Rams score 27, but we come out of it and say, but Deion Walker played a great game and he's the reason they were able to win? I think it's possible. So the Deion Walker game, let's get that, find a way to do it and get to 4-1.
1: Mm-hmm. They will probably try to run the ball if they feel like they can't protect against the Bills, or it'll be quick pass game. I was looking at some Kyron Williams numbers, and the Bills have been very good against running backs so far, right? Like, they haven't allowed more than 6, I think the number is 60, they haven't allowed more than so far to a running back. Williams is 7th in the NFL in yards over expected, and he's number 2 in receiving yards for running backs, and he's number 1 on air yards per target for running backs. So it's a little bit more, not like crazy down the field, but you're seeing a little bit more of like the wheel route stuff, or, you know, he runs like a real route from the slot even. He's had a very good start to the year, and Corum's been good, so... But that's one where, I don't know, like, if you're the Rams and you're game planning, like, sure, you have 2 running backs that have played well so far to start the season, but if you're looking at where the Bills' weaknesses are, you're going after the corners. You're trying to find a way to go after the corners.
0: Yep.
1: Even if it's quick, right? If Benford plays, isn't Benford shadowing Adams? Because he plays on the perimeter more often? And then I'm just, I mean, what am I doing? Covering Puka. Praying? Basically,
0: praying.
1: How the Bills win this game, like, I feel like I almost have to search for a way for them to win it in spite of those matchups.
0: Sure.
1: Like, the idea that they're going to be able to cover those two after not being able to cover Romeo Doubs just feels like a pipe dream. So, I don't know. Like, that, if they can find a solution, if Benford can have a comeback game here, like, tough start to the year for him, couldn't cover Nico Collins or Amon-Ra St. Brown, but those are premier level receivers. Like, all right, are you a number one corner in the NFL? Adams is still great, but he's not what he was 5 years ago.
0: Well,
1: he's still great.
0: He still did good. He still beat, Patrick Surtain a few times in that matchup in that game.
1: He had a couple big plays.
0: Like, if he can beat that guy, he can beat anybody. Right. He's aging gracefully. John in Buffalo. Hey, John, good morning.
2: Hey, good morning. I just had one comment about the Sabres and one about the Bills. One regarding the Sabres. Just thinking about a comparison to 05-06, we all know that team should have won the cup. But I think a big difference is obviously the power play and then goaltending. Obviously, we had a reliable goalie with Miller, and I think that just instilled a lot of confidence in the whole team. Last night after Luukkonen gave up the Randon goal, I saw a lot of guys hanging their heads. And I thought Panarin specifically was we missed out on the trade deadline for him last year as somebody who could add to our power play, or maybe Kane in the offseason. But I'm obviously hoping they can make a move for Hellebuck and then hopefully somebody before the deadline to add up, to beef up the power play. And then regarding the Sabres, I'm pretty sick of Brandon Bean being fiscally responsible to avoid a Rams-like collapse. I want to see a sense of urgency. Last year, obviously, they waited way too long to get to the deadline. This linebacker and secondary group obviously needs help, and they need help as soon as possible. Sick of missing out on number one seeds and losing out in the division. We can't let that slip away, not in Josh Allen's prime. So I want to see some urgency from Bean, especially to add to this defense. And one other food for thought is that, what if we had gotten Jakobi Meyer last year? That was the guy I think that Pegula was potentially talking about when we were talking about McDermott was alluding to Jakobi Meyer's obviously several times, and maybe that was the power play that lost him his job. But I think that if we had gotten Jakobi Meyer at the deadline, we probably would have beaten Denver if we were throwing to him instead of Mecole Hardman. But that's all I got. So obviously calling on the GMs to make some moves here.
0: Thanks, John.
1: I mean, there have been a lot of close calls on that, right? There was Meyer.

0: There was where Waddle. They one of the last two teams on Devontae Adams the year before.
1: Waddle.
0: And if they trade for Adams, maybe they've never traded for more, and he's just been here for 3 years. Waddle, too. The Rams quote, I wondered if that would come up a little bit this week. Bean said in 2023, I don't know if I say it's a meme, but you see it on Twitter.
1: You do see it sometimes.
0: Once in a while, that he said in 2023 that he wanted, when talking about, like, spending picks and, like, going big on trades, he wanted to avoid a Rams-like collapse, which ended up being a one-year collapse. And then they've been great ever since again.
1: Yeah, they made the NFC Championship game last year.
0: They made the playoffs every year since. Yep. They had a 5-win season that I think Stafford got hurt in, by the way.
1: Yeah.
0: Because remember there was, like, a Thanksgiving game or a Christmas, some holiday game, where they were down to, like, quarterbacks you've never heard of before. Mayfield, remember, played on, like, after he arrived, like, 3 days earlier.
1: I also, I would just say, I don't think the Bills are tight or fiscally responsible. Like, there's a lot of ways to do it, and one way I would just clarify is they haven't gone out to get the big fish in free agency. I mean, they signed Bradley Chubb, who's been pretty good, right, instead of Trey Hendrickson. Hendrickson's been hurt, so maybe they're smart for that. And they haven't traded up and made the aggressive move to go get somebody. Instead, they've traded down and kind of bolstered their roster with depth and draft picks. So, you know, you could have your criticisms that they should have been more bold or more aggressive about a few things, and I would definitely agree with that. But from a fiscally responsible point, that's not the Rams. The Rams is trading picks for players. It's, here, you take a first-round pick, we'll take Trent McDuffie. That's the Rams. The Rams are, they've picked twice in the first round in a decade. Because not because they're always trading down, because they're trading those picks for players. They trade two firsts and Jared Verse for Myles Garrett, who, by the way, is not playing. So they have more cap space, the Rams do. And the Rams are not a team that is pushing a ton of money into the future the way the Bills are. The Bills have spent a lot and signed their own and, you know, gotten some good market deals. So if you're thinking about the difference between the two, I don't think it's a money standpoint on how much they're willing to spend. In fact, it's to the contrary. It's that the Bills are spending plenty on a lot of players. They are not spending picks to go get a guy. And every time a name comes up, you know, they're talking about it, and they don't really pull that trigger.
0: Yeah, like, tell me how this is possible. Like, going into next year, and this is unfair because no restructures or anything, right?
1: Sure.
0: The Bills have their $36 million over the cap going into next year, and the Rams have $91 million in space. Like, they do always seem to have more cap space than it feels is believable.
1: Well, the thing the Rams do is they trade their first four established players, and then they draft really well after that.
0: That's the thing, right?
1: They really do.
0: They don't need the middle-of-the-road contracts because they do get, like, Byron Young is one of these examples. Kitchens is an example of this. Like, they maybe do a better job of filling in those gaps with young players on rookie contracts. They don't need to go spend $15 million on the middle of the road corner or receiver. They don't need to spend, you know, what's the Bradley Chubb contract? Well, I don't even know what that number
1: three
0: is.
1: Three for...
0: Like, they don't need that deal.
1: Right.
0: And that helps them go get the big fish when they get that chance. It also probably helps that everybody would want to go there, right? Like, you get that boulder rolling down the hill, like, oh, Aaron Donald wants to come out of retirement. Where does Myles Garrett want to go? He wants to go to the Rams. Where does everybody want to go? If you're a good veteran player that wants to win, let me go there.
1: Chubb's 3 for 43. Yeah. So, yeah, I mean, the Rams might collapse this year. It might happen in the year that they're about to be the super team, but wasn't their collapse always going to be tied into when Stafford is done? The team around him, the roster around him is fantastic. If they collapse, it won't be for money. It won't be for lack of draft picks. They actually just used a draft pick on a quarterback, and everyone thinks they shouldn't have. So if they collapse, it'll be 100% that their quarterback aged out, and that was it.
0: You think they're going to, though?
1: This year?
0: Aren't they just going to become the Niners? Where, like, McVay will plug in Ty Simpson and he'll be, I don't want to say he'll be, Brock Purdy's been awesome this year. But he'll be Garoppolo at least. Like, they'll win games because that dude is going to take a Ty Simpson and make him into a good quarterback where we give Ty Simpson no credit because you're doing it because you have Sean McVay.
1: Sure. I would say that if you think McVay is going to go down that Shanahan path, it's possible. There's less evidence. McVay turned around Jared Goff. right?
0: Right.
1: He jumps in and he takes Goff from nothing to really good quarterback that wasn't good enough. And Goff, since leaving, has still been good with Ben Johnson, with Drew Petzing as their offensive coordinator
0: yeah.
1: now.
0: Yeah.
1: So I've seen Goff now good with multiple teams and coordinators. With Shanahan, it's Nick Mullins looks serviceable. And we've even kind of said, like, Brock Purdy is no mirage right now. I don't know that I'm not quite positive that McVay could just take Ty Simpson and look great. He did look great in the preseason. He looked very good in the preseason. But Stafford is, you know, elite distributor, also not mobile. What would happen if McVay? You know what? This gets me to a point I wanted to bring up today, but I don't want to.
0: Uh-oh.
1: Yeah.
0: I have a hunch of what that is, and
1: I thought about it. All right, just between you and me, or circle of trust here. I thought about putting up a Twitter poll asking this question. Are you the person in the group chat, or do you have a friend in the group chat that is convinced that Josh Allen is eventually going to go to L.A.?
0: That's exactly what I thought you were going to say.
1: What's the bell for?
0: What is the bell?
2: Oh, no, I don't know. It's a Taco Bell gong. Okay. I just thought it'd be funny in the moment.
1: All right. Taco Bell gong. I thought you were trying to go for like a group chat chime. Are you the person in the group chat, or do you have a friend in a group chat convinced that is going to happen? Now, the reason I hesitate is because I don't want to like feed into it because I don't think it's going to happen. But do we all have a friend that, especially if they lose this game, they're going to say, oh, Josh is scouting houses out there, or he's already got a house out there, matter of time. Do you have a friend?
0: I'm distracted. What is the gong?
1: The Taco Bell
0: what
1: gong?
0: What was the gong? I have maybe multiple group chats this week that have shared at this point, we're not doing Photoshop anymore, right? We're just AI-ing a Rams jersey onto Josh Allen.
1: Owen, you got a group chat that does it?
3: Of course.
1: Joe Kelly, group chat that does it?
2: Yes, 100%. Okay.
1: Everybody's got a group chat with at least one guy convinced, one guy or gal convinced that it's an inevitable reality that Allen will leave for L.A.
2: Especially because they're staying out there for a week.
1: Uh-oh.
2: Because of the Vegas game. So now he's going to go tour some houses out there, all
0: oh
2: of it.
0: Oh, my goodness. He already has a house out there.
2: Yeah, maybe.
0: I'm sure.
3: He's got like a 1,000-acre farm is what he's got out there.
0: The pistachio I'm sure he's got that, farm. Too. His wife's an actress. He's from California. We really think they don't have a residency in LA.
1: We did this with Ryan Miller forever.
3: Right.
1: And then he got traded to St. Louis, and then he went to Vancouver.
0: Vancouver.
1: And then he went to Anaheim.
0: Vanek, too, same thing, right? We did Vanek in Minnesota.
1: Yes.
0: And didn't he make like a couple stops before he got to Minnesota?
3: Maybe like Detroit, maybe.
0: Montreal was in there.
3: Maybe. Yeah, he was in a bunch of places. But he's in Minnesota now.
0: Yeah. Remember Seattle fans were always worried about Russell Wilson going to New York wife.
1: Can I post that Twitter poll in a safe space?
0: At the end.
2: Sure.
0: What? The Rams thing?
1: What percentage will say they have a group chat with at least one person that won't leave the rest of you alone?
0: 90%.
3: Oh, yeah. Okay. I'm fully expecting to see the Josh Allen edited into a Rams uniform picture.
0: But people are just doing it to be like a troll, right? No one's actually no one's really worried about it, right?
1: That's what I'm asking.
3: Who's I have people that are worried about it. Yeah.
0: They're really worried about
1: really,
0: it.
1: Yes. Truly. Yes.
3: My friends are
0: like,
3: dumb.
0: They better win in the next 2 years because he's going to want to win a Super Bowl before he's done, and he's going to go do it with Sean McVay.
3: I had a buddy last week that told me he was like, they need to beat the Rams so that it doesn't start creeping into his mind more. I had to be like, are you dumb? Yes.
1: Yeah.
3: I shouldn't ask that.
1: We got to get a break in. 803.
0: What was the gong?
1: Taco Bell gong.
3: I was yelling at him about the gong.
1: The
3: gong.
1: The gong. We got
0: from out of nowhere.
1: Hey, maybe he was gonging me. He doesn't like the point. If he doesn't like the point, he'll just gong you. Jeremy and Joe Kelly, Owen Parker, and the gong on WGR.
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1: Hey, sorry. Joan over here talking, just listening to Hammer Time.
2: And talking about golf.
1: Yeah, and Joe's going to Vegas in a couple of months. Pat Hammer joins us, chief meteorologist, WGRZ. Mr. Hammer, how many days in Vegas is the right amount of days in Vegas?
3: 2.5, no longer.
1: Bang,
3: I'm
1: right.
3: Sorry. It's you got to get in, you got to get out. You got to get out.
1: It's a universal law. You stay two nights and you go home.
3: Yes. In fact, you get the first flight on a Sunday morning and get out is my take. Right. I've done it many times. If you loiter on Sunday, you know, just you know, clean up the mess and go home.
1: Yeah. I like that you're giving the forecast for travelers that are going to go in a week because the Bills are out there after this Ram game. A full week out west, so the weather won't exactly be affecting the Bills. But we will get some, if you're leaving this week to go out to the Rams game for Monday Night Football, you could run into some stuff.
3: I'm just thinking of the folks that have been planning this trip to Southern California to see the Bills game, counting on beautiful weather in October, which is 99% of the time, except this Monday. There is a former hurricane, Rachel, out in the Pacific, and it's taking a turn towards Southern California. It's going to probably move inland right near Tijuana, or basically northern Baja. However, the rain from it is going to move into San Diego and Los Angeles on Sunday and Monday, which is crazy to have wet weather, not only in October, but on 2 days in October. So it's not going to be, unfortunately, beautiful weather, beach weather in Southern California. Hmm. And it's going to be on the cool side. It's been so hot there recently. It's only going to be like in the 60s to low 70s Sunday and Monday. And then it stays a little cool there for the Bills. I know they're staying through the week. Maybe it's a good thing. It's not going to be one of those like heat waves out there. And it could even be a little unsettled to follow. I mean, it's way out there, but a little unsettled in the deserts of Nevada the following Sunday when they play the Raiders in Vegas.
1: Raiders in Vegas. Hot temperature's like 90 out there, right? In that neighborhood.
3: I've been now.
1: Yeah.
3: It's going to be a real dramatic drop. It's going from like 104 in LA 2 days ago to like 60s on Sunday. And by the way, one other thing before we go, I can't remember a Sunday where more games in the NFL will be affected by weather than this Sunday from another tropical system, which is a hurricane about to become a Category 3, Isaias. It's going to spoil the weather for the Jets game, the Titans, the Steelers, the Patriots potentially, Giants at Washington on Sunday, all those 1 o'clock games. So you've got weather for those games, and then that weather actually comes here locally on Sunday.
2: And
3: so.
2: Saturday for Georgia-Alabama, like, might just not happen, right? Or they might have to move the game?
3: You've got to move 100,000 people, right? They've got to have a plan B for that, because having a landfalling hurricane and then in a game at the same time is not a good combo.
1: Patrick Hammer, Channel 2 chief meteorologist. Sorry, we're a little short today in our segment, but they're on the road for a couple of weeks, and when we get back, Baltimore and such, start to get into the more wintry weather fall. Well, that's, you know, November 1st, but we'll get there. Thanks for the update, and to anyone heading out there, safe travels. Vegas isn't going to cool off next week, though, right?
3: Definitely, 100%.
1: So much cooler. To what, like 72 or what?
3: Yeah, it's still perfect, but just not 100.
1: Not perfect.
3: Like it usually is.
1: I'm going. I want to sweat. I want to sit poolside. Are you too cold?
3: You gotta go, guys. Bye.
1: All right. Sorry. Finally go out somewhere. I'm like, actually, it's going to be perfect. Part of this is going to be the same temperature it is here.
2: I mean, perfect for you is typically in the low 60s, isn't it?
1: Unless I'm on vacation in a spot with, pool, with pools. And then I want 95. All right, sorry. I'll stop complaining. Bye.
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2: Sabres fall to the Stars 4-0 last night. They sit 500 on the season. Of course, no goals scored. Ukko-Pekka Luukkonen allowed the 4 goals on 18 shots. Tallied a .778 save percentage. Utah up next tomorrow. You'll be able to catch all the action right here on WGR. The Bills were back at practice yesterday. Ed Oliver with the knee injury. DJ Moore with the shoulder injury. D. Alford with the ankle injury did not participate. Christian Benford with the toe injury. And Landon Jackson with the knee injury were limited participants. Slew of other players on the list. But they were all full participants. Looking around the NFL, the Buccaneers stunned the Cowboys last night, 24-16. Jalen Daniels, 19 of 25, 189 yards and a touchdown. Bucky Irving had a night, 21 carries, 165 yards and a touchdown. In baseball, the Guardians, they keep the series alive after a 9-5 win over Chicago. Series is tied 2-2. Next game, tomorrow night at 8 o'clock. It's your Paddock Chevrolet Sports Update. 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I'm Joe Calley for Western New York's Voice of the Fan, WGR.
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3: Sal Capaccio. Sal Capaccio. Sal Capaccio. Sal Capaccio. Sal Capaccio. Sal Capaccio. Sal Capaccio.
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4: All right, it's Football Friday. Then we'll do kind of like another Football Friday and Football Monday, and then a Football Monday on Tuesday, but also Football Monday and Monday. It's going to be, you know, we do this stuff. It's weird. It's Monday Night Football. It's kind of like when you're watching Thursday Night Football early in the year, but it's on the network that carries Monday Night, so they call it Monday Night Football
5: right
4: on Thursday. Football changes the calendar, Sal. It does weird things to us. Anyway, good morning, Sal.
6: Yeah, you're right about that. I mean, our lives, a lot of our lives are, you know, what we do for a living based on the sports calendar, right? Like, I need to know. I can't plan anything until the football schedule comes out in May, to be honest with you.
4: Yeah.
6: Right? And then as the schedule goes, now we live in this life where the Bills are always on, you know, different times. And what are they have 11 Sunday 1 o'clock games this year, I think it is. That's it. Think about that, right? And then everything else is a little bit different. So you're right. Yeah, last night I'm out of my I'm out of Paul's death pool now. I was in it.
4: I took
6: the Bucks.
4: You took the Bucks to lose to Dallas.
6: Yeah.
4: I saw you wrote about last night's football game, that maybe Dallas is a fraud, which is very likely. Their defense is very bad, but also it's the NFL. And one thing I would add to that, Sal, is maybe in survivor pools the lesson is we got to stop betting against backup quarterbacks, because backup quarterbacks are having they're having a great year.
5: Yeah, 8-4.
6: They are. I think the thing about backup quarterbacks is how sustainable it is, because you're right. I think initially you get a jolt and teams don't know what to expect, and you could kind of create a bit of a game plan around them, that things that maybe the other team isn't expecting. But then how long does that last, right? How sustainable is it? So I'd like to see the record. I could be wrong. I'd like to see the record on what their second and third starts are overall, right, once that happens. But you're right. And last night, that kid played really well last night, though. He really did.
4: Yeah.
6: And the Cowboys they made a lot of mistakes, too. I mean, that was a lot of self-inflicted wounds by the Cowboys last night, for sure.
4: Yep.
5: And their defense might be the worst in football.
6: That was bad. Yeah.
5: And the Bucky Irving play where how he gets that to be that run, that says more to me. I mean, he's a great running back, but that says a lot more about how bad Dallas' defense is.
6: You talking about the one to open the half or to end the game?
5: That one, too, I guess. I was thinking about the one to open the half, but
6: yeah, the one to end the game. They know it was coming.
5: Right.
6: I mean, you know, they're going to run the ball. And if you stop them, you're getting the ball back with 45 seconds left.
5: Right.
6: I mean, plenty of time. Probably around your own 40-yard line, by the way. And he rips off a first down run.
4: Tough one.
5: Mm-hmm.
4: Tough one. All right, Sal, let's get to Bills and Rams and the injury report. It's brought to you by the Barnes Firm. Barnes Firm Injury Report. If you've been injured in a crash, call the Barnes Firm, 1-800-8-MILLION. It's lengthy, the injury report, heading into this game. Maybe that's worth mentioning that, again, everything is one day later. So this would normally be the Wednesday report that we see on Thursday. And a lot of these names are full participants, and I guess as the season goes along, you know, guys pick up injuries. So while it looks really long, how significant of an injury status do you feel like the team has?
6: 13 players listed, but 8 of them are full participants. And only 3 of them are DNPs. You don't want to see any of them, but 3 are DNPs, and they are the names that we expected going into the week that could be on this list. DJ Moore, Ed Oliver, and D. Alford. limited.

0: game, he was wearing a pretty large brace on his right knee during practice yesterday. But that's good news. He was practicing. And welcome back, Christian Benford. I think the Bills need Christian Benford. He's a player they need in their defense right now. You know, with all the talk about him not performing as well, and I agree with all that, they need a veteran back there to kind of help out a little bit and start to steady the ship on the outside, because I think right now there's some communication issues. I think right now there's some inexperience issues. And I think Christian Benford is still a good player, and he's going to help. So I that's a good thing, obviously, that Christian Benford is back after missing a week. And then you get to DJ Moore. Now, he didn't practice. We did see him. I have video of him walking out onto the field from the training facility, and his fellow wide receivers were like, yeah, let's go. And they were dancing a little bit. And that seemed like, okay, they're all in good spirits. Is he playing Monday? I don't know. Joe Brady said basically, it's a tough balance. You do have a bye coming up. You want to, you know, protect him from himself, so to speak, because he's such a gamer. But at the same time, if he's healthy enough to play and he says, hey, I'm good enough, let's go, and he looks good enough, you want him to play. He helps you. So we'll see a little bit more today about how that looks. Ed Oliver, didn't see him yesterday. We know he had the knee injury. Brady did say he didn't think it was a long-term injury yesterday during the press conference, but we don't know where that stands. And then D. Alford didn't practice yesterday. And the guy who's not on the list that didn't practice is Tecori Couch. He is a practice squad player. That's why he's not listed, because he's on the practice squad. But it's notable because if Tecori Couch is unavailable, I'm sorry, if D. Alford's unavailable and Tecori Couch, you really are in a situation at nickel corner, which I don't know what they're going to do. So that's a player you're not going to see on the injury report, Tecori Couch, that matters for this week.
1: So if Alford was going to be any threat to not play, I mean, are they putting a safety there? Are they putting one of their three corners? Like, is Igbinosa? I don't think I've seen Igbinosa or Hairston do it. Do you feel like they would just put a safety there?
0: I think they'd go with a safety, but let's walk through the problem first, Joe. First of all, if he's not available, you go to Tecori Couch. Well, is he available? He had a hamstring injury. Again, he wasn't at practice yesterday, so let's assume he's not. You don't have Jordan Hancock. He's on IR. They don't have a actual nickel corner beyond that. What they did in the last game was what you said. They put Damar Hamlin as a nickel, an extra safety. It's really a safety who's playing in the box as a nickel. You can do that with Jalen Kilgore too, by the way. And I wonder if he becomes an option, Joe, because he's a safety, but he plays in the box. You know what I mean? Like, that's his job and where he is. You know, you're in a tough spot here against a team that's very smart. They have very good weapons, obviously. You know that. And a really smart quarterback. So, you know, you're going to have to figure, you could also just play more three linebacker sets.
1: Yeah.
0: You don't have to play with a nickel as much. There are things you're going to figure out. I can't see right now. It could happen. Sure. You have a week to prepare for this. Could you move Max Harrison inside? It's not his game, but like, could you do that in a pinch and say just, hey, on these certain situations? Yeah. You could get creative like that if you wanted.
1: Right. It could be one of those weeks, Sal, where it actually might not be the worst timing to be dealing with that, because like you mentioned, like you could just play three linebackers more. The Rams are right up there with the Bills, the most 13 personnel, three tight ends in the league. Like, they use all four of their tight ends. They have a lot of two receiver sets. I think last week, I remember them mentioning on the broadcast, they had more tight ends active than receivers. I think they had five tight ends and four wide receivers.
0: That's crazy.
1: So, like, Puka and Adams would, you know, be the stiffest challenge imaginable, but I don't know how often you'd even have a nickel corner if they're only going to be playing two receiver sets.
0: No, that's right. That's right. But the Rams are also knowing what the Bills are dealing with, right? So they're going to probably try to dictate to get guys on the field that they can take advantage of and say, well, we can go away from that set. We can play more receivers. We can have another.
1: Right.
0: We can have a guy in the slot a little bit more often, give Matthew Stafford some options. So it's going to be a bit of a chess match here, but that chess match really doesn't take place until Monday night, and you still have today's practice and tomorrow's practice, and then Sunday getting out to LA, and then Monday night. So you still have a few days here to figure it out and maybe get a little healthier if you're the Bills.
1: Right. If you're the Rams, you might think, I don't care that I've played all this 13 personnel. If I put Puka in the slot with 11 personnel, they're going to have Damar Hamlin or Tecori Couch on him. Like, they might do that.
0: Yeah, exactly. So we'll see where it goes. So, today, another day out there, we'll see. And as you noted, Jeremy, I mean, today's like a Thursday, right? Yesterday was the first day. And then you get to the Rams injury report, by the way. Aaron Donald is expected to play this week. He was back at practice with a back injury. Cody Parkinson is expected back to play. He

0: practice, Jalen Watson, Parkinson at tight end, Jalen Watson at corner. They were all limited and back at practice. They did have a few guys who did not practice yesterday, including Nate Landman, who I think there's some wondering about, you know, what his status is going forward, and Davante Adams, but that was a rest day. So if you see the DMP, like, he should be ready to go.
1: Sal Capaccio on Bills Rams. They'll head out to LA for a Monday night football game. Josh Allen, his career, I believe, 6-6 on Monday night football, but in LA against the Rams, he's been very, very good. They won the season opener. He scored 6 touchdowns in a loss out there, 44-42. You know, Sal, this offense, the DJ Moore decision is the big one. And whatever, it could be a guess. We're all just figuring out what they're going to do, making a read on that, whether or not they think they can rest him versus what Moore might want to do. Like, it feels like the discussions could go up until, I don't know if they'll say game time decision or what you think they could ultimately do. But for me, hearing Joe Brady reference the schedule that they have, including the bye week, that's a coach. That's a coach to me that reveals they've been discussing that exact timeline, that they have that window, because you don't often get coaches to look ahead.
0: I agree with you 100%. I think it's got to be something they have to be considering and discussing. And him saying that, they're aware of it. They know that if they were to, for example, you know, sit DJ Moore down this week, and then next week you have 6 days in between games, then he gets really 3 full weeks, a month of resting it from one game to the next game. You also have the option of, you have an NFC game followed by an AFC game, the Raiders, 6 days later. You could, if you want to sit him down for this one, give him 6 more days. He plays, and then he has 2 more weeks to the next game, right? I don't think it has to be 2 games sitting or 2 games playing or whatever. You can kind of mix and match here. The other thing I want to point out is, if the Bills are considering it, at the very least, like, I think there's a lot of value, guys, in preparing without DJ Moore, if that makes sense, right? Like, look at the great example is last week with the New England Patriots. All this talk about no Christian Barmore, no Christian Gonzalez. Mm-hmm. And, you know, those are really good players for them. But the Patriots went into the game knowing who they were because they knew those guys were out. And they prepared a really good game plan to go against the Bills knowing that. Like, instead of just kind of wondering if DJ Moore is going to play, and, well, if he does play, we'll do this. If he doesn't play, we'll do that. I think there's a lot to be said for saying, we're preparing without him. We're gonna make sure we know exactly what we do. And then you can get a little creative. Nobody's seen Skylar Bell play in a regular season game yet, right? Because he'd be the natural. Nobody's seen Greg Dortch really fit into the offense yet. I'm not telling everybody this is like, these are the magic solutions. What I mean, though, is like, if you prepare correctly and you know that you're not going to have DJ Moore, you can go into a game pretty confident knowing that you're going to do some things here that might be able to help your offense that the other team hasn't seen yet. And I do think there's value in that.
2: Do you feel like there's no worries, or I don't know how to call them worries. Do you expect that the Bills will continue to throw the ball the way they're throwing, play the way they are on offense, and not say, hey, our defense is really getting lit up, and kind of revert to, you know, the type of game plan that protects your defense? Basically, playing offense to protect your defense.
0: I think there's going to be some of that, Joe, but I don't know if it's because of simply the defense. I think the Bills feel like they got away from that last week even a little bit, you know? And it wasn't because of the defense necessarily. I think they just felt, you guys heard Connor McGovern on with you. He said it. Mm-hmm. He said, we got away from the run game a little too early, right? And then they kind of went back to their bread and butter. I don't know if that was necessarily because, well, the defense is leaky and giving up points. I think it was because we're not sustaining drives. The Bills want to sustain drives. Joe Brady talked a lot yesterday about getting that first down on a drive and how big it is. And it's true. Like, when you go 3-and-out, that matters. They went 3-and-out last game, and that was not good. The game before that, they fumbled on the first play. You know, we can sit here and debate whether he should take the ball or not. You know, first, whatever it is, it doesn't matter when you get the ball. First half, second half, first drive, second drive. Getting that first down matters and sustaining the drive. And I think, Joe, to answer your question, yes, they will go back a little bit to that. But I don't know if that has to be because of the defense. I think it's because that's kind of who they want to be. They want to be a team that they have James Cook and they can run the ball well. Why are we not leaning on doing that? Because that should make everything else a little bit easier for us.
2: Right. It's like really finding, like, what is the right number? What is the right amount of times that you want to be giving the ball to James Cook? Because even as somebody that for a couple years now has wanted to see the Bills become a more pass-heavy team, I can even look at a game last week and say, like, 12 carries for Cook feels light. And also, like,
0: yeah.
2: I mean, that might be, I haven't looked. It's probably the lowest number in a long time for him. 12 carries?
0: I think so. I have to go back and look. But the other thing, and I want to see this, if I can pull it up, I got to find it. But he also, the thing that happened last week, too, was, like, I asked Pete Carmichael about that, like, about the running game and why he couldn't. He said one of the things is, and it's just true, like, he said there weren't enough plays. Like, they weren't sustaining drive, like, the number of
2: Three
0: plays
2: outs.
0: They had.
2: Yeah, right.
0: Right? And, like, when you have fewer number of plays, you kind of feel, don't you? If Joe Brady talked about this a little bit yesterday. You feel like, okay, we got to get to something a little different because we're not doing what we need to do. You can't be, it's hard to be patient when that happens, right? It's hard to be patient when you're not having the number of plays that you want to have to kind of, you know, get to your run game. James Cook had 6 carries in the first half last week. Like, even that, that's not good. The 16 mm-hmm. yards, that's not good enough. But they just could not run the ball very well. And then that gets you to, well, we got to start throwing a little bit. So, yes, I think going into this game, there's a lot to consider here. Number one, you said it, Joe. The defense has been a little leaky. We know that. Number two, they got out of their run game a little too early last game. Then number three, they're playing a really good offense on the other side. There's something to be said for maybe trying to limit their opportunities, you know?
2: Yeah. I'm looking, by the way. So it's the fewest carries he's had in a game that doesn't include week 18 since
0: right.
2: week 15 of 2024. And yeah. 2 weeks before that was the last time the Bills played the Rams in L.A. He only had 6 carries. That's because Allen was just, you know, they lost that game. But Allen, I think, threw for like 350 in that game. So,
0: yeah, I think they'd like to go back to that, you know, this week. And, you know, we'll see how that looks. And, again, without DJ Moore, if you don't have him, it also gets you a little bit more to there. And, okay, if we don't have our number one wide receiver, you know, it'd be a lot easier on us if we could get to 3rd and 3 instead of having 3rd and 6 and having to rely on, you know, guys on the field that are not named DJ Moore.
1: So I keep, like, dancing around this point about running backs, and I don't have a solution for it, but I kind of just feel like if they had another running back, Ty Johnson's the, finger quotes, best third down back in the league. Ray Davis is a guy they used to trust that they don't play anymore. And if they really want to run the ball more or whatever, have a counterpunch, James Cook getting 12 carries. I hear what you said about this game. It seems to me like any other back that they would trust handing the ball to might help them not get off of this game script where they feel like they abandon the run too early.
0: Well, then you're looking at Ray Davis, right? You could go Ty Johnson, and it's just Ray Davis just has not been a part of the game plan.
1: Right.
0: And
1: right.
0: So I don't know, Jeremy, like, what the solution is there. If that's, let's just say that's the case and the Bills feel that way, like, who's the guy? It's got to be Ray Davis. They don't have somebody on the roster. You could say Ty Johnson, and, you know, you can get him more involved. Mm-hmm. He's more, like you said, like, more of a pass-catching third down back who helps out in those situations, but he can carry the ball for sure. What do you do there? You have to then kind of force-feed Ray Davis or someone else. It's hard when you are the Buffalo Bills and Joe Brady to think that way and then say, but why am I not giving a ball to James Cook? You know what I mean? Like, I think that you just go into a game like, why would I do that voluntarily? He's really good, and he led the league in rushing last year.
1: Sure. I mean, I'm not trying to say taking him away from him. It's just I feel like they're so siloed. If Cook's on the field, they might run it. If he's not on the field, they're not going to run it. You know what I mean? Like, it's just such a specific.
0: Mm-hmm. I see what you're saying. Yeah.
1: That's all. And if they're after a game, it's maybe 2 games in a row now where they're thinking, well, we should have been more committed to the run. You know, maybe you'd be more likely to check to one if you like the look if Cook was not on the field because the other team thinks that a Ty Johnson play could be a run. I love to give the ball to Cook. I'm not the one to make the case always to run the ball more, not at all. It just seems like it's Cook got 12 and there were no other options to run the ball. Like, well, some teams do use 2 guys, and we're going to see one this week. The Rams are just going to give a drive to Blake Corum, and, you know, whatever. He'll get mixed in, even though Kyren Williams keeps getting the ball. So it's not really, again.
0: I like the point, and I'll ask this. I don't know if we'd have to find this. I'm sure there's a way to find it.
1: Mm-hmm.
0: So far, this is I'm looking at last year's snap count. So I'm going to look at this year's. But I'd like to know the difference, because you brought it up, Jeremy. Like, can we find the percentage of plays James Cook, when he is not on the field, did they run the ball at all in any capacity?
1: Right.
0: Versus throw. You know what I mean? Like, it's a tell, right? It could be a tell.
1: Mm-hmm.
0: What was the thing? Wasn't it Mac Hollins, right? When Mac Hollins was on the field, how much the Patriots ran the ball, right?
1: Yes,
0: remember that?
1: Yes, it was 96%.
0: Right.
1: Yeah.
0: Okay, so let's flip that and let's go to the Bills here. Like, are the Bills tipping something when, okay, if James Cook just isn't on the field, everyone knows it's a pass. Now, that's easy to say anyway when it's third and seven. They're going to throw the ball, right? I mean, come on. Sure, everybody knows you're going to throw the ball, so it's fine. He's off the field, but I just wanted to kind of see what are those splits, if we could. Like, that's something really interesting, and right. I agree with you.
1: Yeah. But like I said, it's not even – I think it's a major problem. I'm just trying to find solutions to if they feel like they're not running it enough in back-to-back games. Connor McGovern told us that this week. Maybe another body in there to do it would help. They still are a very good offense from explosive plays. Like, that's obviously what a lot of teams are out there hunting. They get explosive plays in the run game and the pass game. So, I mean, I'm expecting a bounce back this week. I feel like they've had two kind of, whatever, clunker games on some level, and I'm hoping the offense is ready to rock this week, so we'll see. Anyway, I'm not out here making the case they need thunder and lightning, nothing like that.
0: No.
1: Then again, Josh Allen, maybe Josh Allen is the other guy that usually does that.
2: And he just didn't last week.
1: Right, and last week he didn't do that, and against the Chargers, he didn't do that. So maybe that's all of a sudden the thing I feel is missing. I'm not getting the seven rushes from Allen that I normally
0: right.
1: get.
0: Yeah, that's true. Well, if you look at, but this is going to be a tough game to do a lot against, but they are the top first and second rated team, the Rams, that is, defensively against the pass, and they're 11th and 12th in rushing yards per game and rushing yards per play, respectively, but they're still very good. They're allowing less than 4 yards per play yeah. on the ground. So, but that is more of the, like, they're, if you want to go just kind of by rankings, they're tougher to throw on than they are to run on, but they're very good in all of these metrics. But I agree with you. I think this is a game where I think they want to get back to the run game, and I think the offense feels like they just have not been themselves. The key is you can't turn the ball over,
1: yeah.
0: and that's been something that's happened the last couple of weeks, and they can't let that happen again.
1: Fumbles, right. I mean, fumbles have been the real thing here. I mean, Allen throws a couple of picks. That'll happen. Last week, the pick comes on basically like the end of the drive, the last drive. Before that, it's a fumble from Shakir, so protect the football. All right. Thank you, Sal.
0: You got it, guys.
1: Sal Capaccio. That was State Your Case, brought to you by Dan Chacha, Injury Attorneys. Don't worry, Chacha's gotcha. State Your Case about what the Bills need to do to win this week. Maybe get someone else running the ball. And it's funny, like, as we went through the whole conversation about searching for this answer all week, the answer is Josh runs it seven times. Because he, without him doing that, like, that's another way to extend drives. You had your three and outs.
2: Right.
1: I don't want to say the Bills should never have a three and out because Josh Allen can just scramble for a first down. But it really is the antidote to a three and out.
2: Right. Well, to your point about like the predictability of it, because I'm not as much on this because for me, if I'm going to run the ball any more than I already am, I only want James Cook getting those carries. He's averaging 6 yards a carry. If I'm going to run it more, I don't want to put a worse back in there to do that. If I'm going to do it, I want to do it with Cook. But there is a predictability point because looking at the other running backs – and, like, what's going to happen when Cook's not on the field. All right, Ty Johnson, I don't have the blocking numbers in front of me, but I can tell you that Ty Johnson has one carry on the season.
1: Yeah.
2: He's ran 27 routes. Ray Davis has two carries on the season, and he has run a total of 9 routes, and Cook is 70 rushes to 58 routes. So really, it's more the Cook to Ty Johnson thing. Like, well, you know when Ty Johnson's on the field,
1: they're passing.
2: It's a pass play. And when Cook's on the field, you know more often than not, or at least like 50-50, that it's a run play. And that's a pretty severe difference between the two. But that's they're pigeonholed into that, right? Because this is why I always take offense to the idea that Ty Johnson is the best third down back in the league. He's maybe the best that only plays third downs. You know what he is. Where, you know, Alvin Kamara for the Saints, who opened the season as their number two back, you don't know that they're running or passing when he's out there because he's still enough of a rushing threat where they might hand him the football.
1: Yeah.
2: This is a running back that only plays in one situation and doesn't really get carries, and I'm not itching to see more carries for him. If I'm going to run it more than 12 times to my running back, if I'm going to run it 20 times this week, what's the right number for Cook? 18?
1: Sure. But Allen for how many? 7? Do I want my Allen 7 runs?
2: Are they design runs, though, or are they dropbacks?
1: Either. Like,
2: because those are different. Those are pass plays that are called and nobody got open.
1: But they end up, nobody got open, or he decides, I've got 8 yards for free here.
2: Sure.
1: You run the ball well with James Cook at 6 yards per carry. Allen on the dropback sees 8 yards and goes and gets it for free.
2: Yeah.
1: That's making money.
2: Usually. This is the year, though. What game was it the Charger game where he's down in the red zone, and we thought he could have scored, and he tried to throw it to Moore.
1: Yeah.
2: Like,
1: he didn't run it.
2: This year, he's not doing it as much. But I'm not. I don't want to replace that called play, which is a pass play to get a touchdown around like the 8-yard line. I don't want to replace that play call with Ray Davis running the football. That's what I don't want to see.
1: 803-0550. 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There you go. We constructed a game plan how to get more carries for the offense. I'll say make them Josh. Vic Carucci, when we get back on a Football Friday, we'll chat with him about this Bills-Rams matchup and about Joe Brady, how he's kind of taken things here after his first loss as a head coach. Coming up here on WGR.
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3: The Sabres fell to the Stars 4-0 last night. They sit at 500 on the season. Of course, no goals on the night. Ukko-Pekka Luukkonen allowed the four goals on 18 shots, tallying a .778 save percentage. Up next, Utah. All of the action will be right here tomorrow on WGR, your home of the Sabres. The Bills back at practice yesterday. Ed Oliver with the knee injury, DJ Moore with the shoulder injury, D. Alford with the ankle injury. They did not participate. Christian Benford with the toe injury and Landon Jackson with the knee injury were limited participants. Slew of other players on the list, but they were full participants. Around the NFL, the Buccaneers stunned the Cowboys last night 24-16. Jalen Daniels, 19 of 25, 189 yards and a touchdown. Bucky Irving had a night as well, 21 carries, 165 yards and a touchdown. In baseball, the Guardians, they keep the series alive after winning 9-5 last night against the Chicago White Sox. The series is all tied up, 2-2. Their next game tomorrow night at 8 o'clock. It's your Paddock Chevrolet Sports Update. 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I'm Joe Calley for Western New York's Voice of the Fan, WGR.
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5: Football Friday and a pizza Friday for us here on WGR. We're going to talk now with Vic Carucci. His appearance on WGR brought to you by Northtown Volkswagen, Western New York's number one VW dealer, NFL insider, NFL reporter extraordinaire, Mr. Vic Carucci joining us here. Vic, good morning.
6: Good morning, guys. Great to be with you, as always.
5: Great to have you. It's a Friday. We're waiting for a Monday game, but we're coming off the first Bills loss of the year. And what are your thoughts on how Joe Brady handled it? As soon as they lost the game, I thought, like, I'm going to want to listen to Brady in postgame because it's his first loss, right? And trying to figure out how he's going to handle it, what kind of coach he's going to be. He's one that's about accountability, that everybody's got to point the thumb back at themselves. And there's turnovers for two straight weeks, but he's taking responsibility for that. I wonder just your general takeaway on Brady as he finds himself as the Bills coach here over the course of a year.
6: Yeah, Jeremy, I like you, was really anxious to see how he would respond to this loss from the standpoint of talking to the media. We don't get to really see what those interactions are with players as a group or individually, and that's really far more important. But we have to judge something, and what I was judging was a coach who worked a little too hard to maintain that coach-friendly or player-friendly coach guy, wanting to maintain the connection and reinforce the belief to his team, I've always got your back. So when I'm in front of the microphones or cameras, you're going to hear me, again, point to myself first and foremost. Now, logically, you could say, well, you want to set that kind of tone, right? The players can follow that lead. I'm not positive that that's always the case, even if that's his intention. And I know now this is maybe getting down to some psycho babble, but I do believe that his approach felt like that of a very young coach who didn't quite know where he wanted to go with this. And it was such a frustrating loss. And the nature of the loss, seeing Josh Allen be as responsible as he was for the loss, I think all of that hit him kind of hard. And in the immediate aftermath of the game, it was just, look, blame me. Just blame me. And it's not that simple. We know that.
5: Yeah. Do you think, again, not that he's dealing this way, but the way that fans right now are probably evaluating Brady is up against McDermott. What does he do that's different from Sean McDermott? It's so fresh. You know, 3-4 years in, we'll know a little bit more about Brady as a coach, if he lasts that long, of course, and we'll know his identity. But right now, we are trying to find out who he is. Do you feel like

0: a head coach in the job for the first time also has a period of a burn-in time where they're finding out themselves who they are in that job.
1: Oh, no question, Jeremy. I think it feels to me like, number one, and we've talked about this, I think, before or in various platforms, he is trying to put his own stamp. As an organization, they are trying to give a strong impression that this is not the Sean McDermott Bills. And I'm not sure that's done in a way to say that that was a bad way to do things, but it's got to be different. It's got to feel different. And honestly, how different does it feel at 3-1? They've had, from a numbers standpoint, a very similar, we've seen these starts before, right? And the defense had been the question mark before. I feel like it's a bigger question now. Maybe some of that is inflated by the newness or the doubts that this new plan is really going to work the way they want it to. But I still say there's got to be some patience with that. But here's the other part of it. As I recall this from the very beginning with Sean McDermott, it was a more tight-fisted, lockdown thing that he wanted, because he was flipping this culture, this very loose thing that was in place under Rex Ryan, and tightening it up. And then as time went on in those nine seasons, what did we see happen? Sean loosening up a little bit, at least for Sean, and trying to, if not reinvent himself, become less of that tighter-fisted guy. With Brady, it's starting out in a very, a youthful but connective place where loose would probably be a little overstating it, but it certainly isn't as tight-fisted. And I think there's this sense that you don't want that anymore, because that's why Sean is gone, and or part of the reason. And my concern with that, guys, is you can't really go from that to more of the lockdown way if that's how he feels or they feel as an organization is necessary, kind of tighten things up, because it won't seem natural, it won't seem real.
2: Right. I know he can't make as much of an impact on this because he's a coordinator and not the coach, but does Jim Leonard give you the impression that he is a bit that way? He at least comes off that way, I know, when he does his press conferences.
1: Yeah, Joe, I think he's there's a bluntness to him, an honesty that, and let me rephrase that. I think what we're seeing from Joe is pretty darn honest too. But with Leonard, it's more unfiltered. There you go. It's a guy who wants to tell you just as he sees it, and it feels like he doesn't pull those punches when, again, he's talking publicly about it, because the honesty is he knows we see what he sees in terms of defensive struggles and the fact that something's got to be done defensively to make it better. I don't think there's a formula schematically. I don't think there's any sort of like strategic way they can change things defensively to make it better. And if it's a wholesale change, that's not a good thing. I think a lot of these problems come right down to personnel, and you don't fix that in the course of a season in a whole sense.
2: Well, do you think that we could see, this could be Hairston, just to pick him out because of last week, but it could be one of the linebackers. Do you feel like, because he's a new coach on the scene here, not familiar with a lot of these players, that it might not matter as much like what's been invested, and as the season rolls along, we could see some bold or big changes personnel-wise if they think that's the only way to really get better here, is we might have to take a guy that we invested a lot in and not play him as much?
1: I certainly wouldn't rule that out, because it would make sense if things are bad enough to force some sort of change. Standing pat certainly would seem like the absolute wrong way to go with that. And to your point, yeah, you're not as invested, you being Jim Leonard, as invested as those players. But who is invested in those players? The general manager, the president of football operations. This is still Brandon Bean's team. And I think he still he has, as he should in that role, has a big say over how this is handled. And those are, those could be hard discussions. But I do find it interesting that, at least from Joe Brady, insisting that, Terrell Bernard is playing great and playing well, There's nothing that I see that confirms that. There was nothing that I saw from that whole linebacking core or really from all three levels of defense against the Patriots that gave me any sense of faith that they were a defense that had anybody playing well. I think it'll be interesting with Christian Benford if, you know, if we see the full return of him at corner. Not that he was playing great before he got hurt, but how that will affect the rotation with Max Harrison and Davison Igbinosa, that, you know, now I think there's more options to move some things around, because Matthew Stafford, I mean, Davante Adams, Puka Nacua, that is this is the passing game that would test them. If we thought the Patriots did that with Drake May, I think it's mind-blowing to think how they can go after that secondary and really feast.
0: And Vic, what do you think of the Rams here? The Rams kind of, you know, labeled a super team. They trade for Myles Garrett. Aaron Donald comes out of retirement. Yet they are 2-2, and it's not exactly been a great start for them. I feel like the question there is whether or not Stafford still has all of the goods. And 6 touchdowns, 6 picks. You know, all the shouty shows are talking about Allen's interceptions and Allen's turnovers. Here's the guy quarterback on the super team that's got 6 picks himself. So do you feel like they are maybe just a little slow out of the gate as well and will be there when the season ends?
1: Well, slow out of the gate is kind of their thing, for sure. And you're right, the turnovers by Matthew Stafford have been a big part of their problem. Penalties have been a big part of their problem. Special teams have been a huge part of their problem. I've talked with multiple people who cover the Rams, who are around that team on a regular basis, and they're seeing those things. And, you know, I think the worst thing that could have happened to them was having this national media narrative, oh, they might go undefeated, that they've got, that they're just the most loaded stacked team, and just book it now, they are in the Super Bowl. That generally is a recipe for failure, disaster. We just know that. Our instincts tell us you don't buy that. And it takes me back, at least, I'm not sure how much you guys can remember this, but late 90s, remember when the Eagles built their dream team? Remember when Vince Young was part of all the acquisitions they had, and he's telling reporters in training camp that they've got a dream team? Well, media grabbed onto that. And Andy Reid, this was toward the end of Andy Reid's time in Philly, and I know he didn't buy that the way the upper management, ownership, and so forth did in going crazy, at least as crazy as you could go then with free agents. And this has the same feel that you, because they, that Ram, excuse me, Eagle team, I think went 8-8. I don't think the same fate is in store for the Rams. I think they're at the core a good team. I don't know where Stafford is physically and at this point of his career, but he's an older quarterback. And yeah, they've got a lot of talented people, but there is, I think, is at least as much vulnerability with them as there is with the Bills.
0: Vic Carucci with us here on our Football Friday. Vic, thanks, and we'll chat next week.
1: Sounds good, guys.
0: All right, Vic Carucci's appearance here on Football Friday, brought to you by Northtown Volkswagen, Northtown VW, Western New York's number one VW dealer.
2: That Eagles dream team getting a shout out here. 2011, they went 8-8. So do you remember that Vince Young wasn't the starting quarterback of that team?
0: Was it Vic? Who was
2: Vic.
0: It?
2: Vic. Okay. He was the backup quarterback. And he made that quote.
0: That they're
2: and
0: a dream team?
2: After that season, he never played in the NFL again. Well, sorry, the next preseason, he was with the Bills. But he never made a roster again after that.
0: We have to remember some Rams coming up top of the hour.
2: Yes, we do.
0: Part of the Super Great American Football Friday frenzy. Bills-Rams crossovers.
2: Mark Bulger.
0: He was good.
2: He was?
0: Yeah, he was kind of good.
2: Yeah. How good? Better than
0: he had a time. It did not
2: better than Kirk Cousins.
0: Ooh,
2: was Mark Bulger better than Kirk Cousins?
0: My memory's gonna have to like do some work here. No, probably not. Bulger had a couple years where it was serviceable.
2: Yeah, he made the hold on.
0: He's the original Jameis Winston. I did not realize he had a 22 touchdown.
2: I'm looking at that season.
0: 22 touchdown, 22 interception season.
2: I'm like, oh, he made the Pro Bowl 2003. I'm like, wait a minute. They did go 12-3. Turnovers matter, of course.
0: Right.
2: He led the league with 22 interceptions, and they went 12-3. We should mark that down for when people bring up turnovers. That a Mark Bulger team, he led the league in picks and went 12-3.
0: Yeah. Quick question about turnovers. The stat's always out there that Allen has more turnovers than any quarterback. since he's coming to the league.
2: Yeah.
0: Who's in second?
2: Oh, I have no clue.
0: Can you look that up for me?
2: I could find it.
0: It's always just mentioned that he has the most.
2: Probably like Mahomes.
0: That's what I would imagine the second place is, and I feel like he's played the most games since he's come into the league.
2: I think Mahomes in the last 5 years has more than him. So I would imagine if I just expanded out to eight.
0: It's just one of those things that keeps getting repeated all the time.
2: Yeah.
0: And he's played the most games, so that's a part of it. For a long part of that, he threw the ball a lot.
2: Right. Right, how many times the ball in his hands in those 8 years compared to the next? Because he plays all the games, because he has so many rushing attempts. He had a four-year pocket there where he was probably near the top in pass attempts, right?
0: Yeah.
2: With Dable, at least.
0: Career interception percentage leaders, that's what I'm looking at right now.
2: Yeah, because I'm trying to find fumbles, too, but...
0: Aaron Rodgers, still the best. You know who the second best ever in interception percentages?
2: Who's that?
0: Jacoby Brissett. Oof. All time.
2: I think Tyrod's in the top five, isn't he?
0: Tyrod is tied for fourth with Tom Brady.
2: One and the same. Both six-round picks.
0: Josh Allen's career interception percentage rate. Ready?
2: Yeah.
0: 2.3. That is tied with Matthew Stafford. That is better than Joe Flacco, better than Phillip Rivers, better than Joe Montana. Don't tell anybody that Josh Allen has a better interception percentage in his career. Percentage of throws intercepted, a better interception percentage than Joe Montana, Steve Young, Steve McNair, Peyton Manning. Don't tell anybody.
2: Now that one, because, you know, back in the 90s, we were all throwing picks, right? But Manning, that's a big one.
0: Peyton Manning. Better than Eli Manning, better than Dan Marino. Dan Marino threw interceptions on a higher percentage of his passes. All this is we are in the era when quarterbacks don't throw interceptions, and he throws some, and people act like it's unforgivable. Okay, just over here with a lower interception percentage than Peyton Manning in his career. Anyway, Bills-Rams. Go beat the Rams. Go beat the Rams on Monday night. Sabres win a couple games this weekend. Jeremy and Joe on WGR.

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2: Sabres fell to the Stars 4-0 last night. They sit at 500 on the season. Of course, no goals scorers. Ukko-Pekka Luukkonen allowed the 4 goals on 18 shots. He tallied a .778 save percentage. The Bills were back at practice yesterday. Ed Oliver with the knee injury, DJ Moore with the shoulder injury, and D. Alford with the ankle injury did not participate. Christian Benford with the toe injury, Landon Jackson with the knee injury. They were limited participants. A slew of other players on the list, but they were all full participants. Around the NFL, the Buccaneers stunned the Cowboys last night, 24-16. Jalen Daniels, 19 of 25, 189 yards and a touchdown. Bucky Irving had a night as well, 21 carries, 165 yards and a touchdown. In baseball, the Guardians, they keep the series alive against the White Sox after a 9-5 win yesterday. Series is now tied 2-2, their next game tomorrow night. It's your Paddock Chevrolet Sports Update. 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I'm Joe Calley for Western New York's Voice of the Fan, WGR.

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1: Taylor Rapp.
0: Yes.
2: Good.
0: Very good one.
2: David Edwards. Fitz.
0: Ryan Fitzpatrick. You could do him with a lot of teams.
2: He started with the Rams, right?
0: In St. Louis.
2: In St. Louis.
0: Yeah.
2: Yeah. Is there anybody left that played for St. Louis? I mean, Donald did, right?
0: I learned last week, they said on the broadcast, Hunter Henry of the Patriots is the last playing San Diego Charger.
2: Mm. Wow.
0: Yeah.
2: Doesn't feel like it's been that long. I guess.
0: It's been a while.
2: Yeah, I guess because the Peterman game was in that soccer stadium in L.A.
0: Maybe not the last. Maybe they said one of the last remaining San Diego Chargers, now that I say that. Anyway.
2: Did you say Robert Woods?
0: We said Robert Woods.
3: Bobby Trees.
2: Did we say Case Keenum?
0: Ooh. No, Case Keenum.
1: Yeah. Did Richie Incognito end up there at the end after Buffalo? I remember that happening.
0: That sounds right. Reason.
3: Did we say Von Miller?
0: Von Miller.
2: Von Miller.
0: Good answer there.
1: I'm coming out here with Richie Incognito and Von Miller sitting there.
2: Leonard Floyd.
3: Oh, yes. Yes.
0: Mm-hmm. This is a pretty healthy crossover here.
2: Yeah, this is...
0: it's a long list.
2: We got Von there. Got a Ty and Secchi in here somewhere. Trey White.
0: Oh. Trey White.
3: Mm. Wow, missed that
0: another
3: one.
0: Another good one.
2: Did not go well for him there.
1: David Edwards.
0: Mentioned.
1: For the Rams.
2: Oh. I don't think we've mentioned him. A former Bill began his career with the Bills. He was part of a very famous moment for the Rams.
0: Very famous moment for the Rams.

0: 13-3.
1: Okay, right. Jared Goff, 13-3.
0: Nothing happened the whole game.
1: It was very bad. Stephon Gilmore probably should have won MVP.
0: Yeah. Who won it? Brady?
1: Probably. No, that might have been the Edelman.
0: They scored 13 points. Who won the...
1: Who won it? I thought it was a receiver.
0: Was it Gronk? You think it was a receiver that year?
1: Was it Edelman?
0: Yeah, you're right. It was Edelman.
1: Yeah, Edelman.
0: What did Edelman do in a 13-3 game?
1: Nine for 84 and a touchdown. I don't know. It's just a guess.
0: Do you think he got to 100 yards?
1: I don't know. Might have. I mean, in a 13-3 game, he could have.
0: Probably was tough.
2: Winning Super Bowl MVP without having yards as a receiver.
1: What do you do?
0: 10 for 141.
1: Okay. That's in a 13-point win, that's fine.
0: Yeah. I'm tapped out on Rams.
2: Yeah.
1: All right, now we can just remember some Rams that were not crossovers.
2: Ooh.
1: I'm obliged all the time to say the great, the should-be Hall of Famer, Torrey Holt.
0: He's not in the Hall of Fame?
1: I don't think so.
0: Him and Isaac Bruce, when I was a kid, were awesome.
1: And don't forget Oz Zahir Akeem.
0: I definitely forgot him.
1: Yeah.
0: Because I don't know who that is.
1: Torrey Holt, Pro Bowl 7 times, retired with the 10th most receiving yards. He is not in the Hall of Fame yet.
0: How about...
1: His Hall of Fame monitor, ready for this?
0: Yeah.
1: 11 years in. His Hall of Fame monitor. I'm trying to double check. Similar players in 11 years. Terrell Owens, Paul Warfield, Devontae Adams, Reggie Wayne, Andre Johnson, James Lofton, Isaac Bruce, Roddy White, Steve Largent, Rod Smith.
0: All right.
2: Okay.
0: How about Todd Gurley?
2: Mm-hmm.
1: Oh, fantasy
0: Todd
1: monster.
0: Gurley. Retired early.
1: A fantasy football Hall of Famer.
0: He's still probably in his 20s.
2: Right.
1: Yeah, it went fast for him. Went for him in that playoff run, in the Super Bowl. They didn't get the ball.
0: No, but his knee thing was probably already happening by then.
1: Yeah, right.
0: Who's the back that stepped in when they won the Super Bowl? C.J. Anderson.
1: Wow.
2: Whoa.
0: He went nuts.
1: More Rams to remember. Merlin Olsen. That's an old one.
0: Merlin. There was a Merlin running around out there on
1: Merlin
0: the field?
1: Olsen.
0: Is he the all-time Merlin?
1: Yeah, and Deacon Jones.
0: The Wizard's probably number one, but maybe he's number two. Jack Youngblood, right? That's old school.
1: Jim Everett.
0: Orlando Pace.
1: Love it. Hall of Famer. Eric Dickerson. Marshall Faulk.
0: I'm trying to think of like the receivers when I was a kid. Who played for the Rams?
1: After like the Isaac Bruce era ones?
0: Yeah, like the Mark Bulger era, for instance.
1: Okay.
0: Ooh,
1: Aeneas Williams. I like that one. Ricky Prohl.
0: Okay. Like, the 06 Rams are a team that I feel like I should know half the players of, because that's when I'm playing Madden every day.
1: Not a receiver. Steven Jackson.
0: Yeah, that's good.
1: He was fun.
0: He was really good.
1: Who are the...
0: He looked incredible. The aesthetic of Steven Jackson. You thought he was going to run for 250 every game. Just the dark visor.
1: Yeah.
0: The dreadlocks. The arm sleeve stuff. Like, he looked unbelievable.
1: He was like Derrick Henry style. This dude's going to run through my soul. He was awesome.
0: Speaking of the 06 Rams, Torrey Holt 179 targets that year.
1: Let's go.
0: Steven Davis had a cup of coffee there.
1: Okay.
0: They were bad. I mean, they were bad for a while. I mean,
1: yeah,
0: they were relevant from like 2002 to LA with McVay, right? Like, it was a long time. Donnie Avery
1: was not going to remember him. No way.
0: He was a 100 target receiver for them.
1: How about the story of the Rams that they just. They started in Cleveland, then went to Los Angeles, then went to St. Louis, then back to Los Angeles.
0: And then the city sued the NFL and the owner and like have won, basically.
1: Yeah.
0: I mean, they're not going to get the team back, but...
1: No, but 10 years of an NFL team in St. Louis, and then they up and left and went back to where they came from.
0: Ooh, how about the first 4 years of Danny Amendola's career?
1: All right.
0: He'll be remembered as a Patriot more. Sam Bradford.
1: He was also good.
0: No, he wasn't.
1: He was good. He got hurt.
0: You want to talk about Captain Checkdown. That was Sam Bradford.
1: No, Sam Bradford could spin the football.
0: No.
1: That dude
0: maybe in college.
1: That dude could play. He could play. He got hurt.
0: Speaking of aesthetic, he had the worst aesthetic of any, like sleeves down to the elbows, shoulder pads that were three times too big for him.
1: No, we got a Taco Bell. The gong. We got hit with the gong again.
0: All right, let's see.
1: You never know what it's
0: coming.
1: He hit
0: the gong after some Sam Bradford. I don't know.
1: Trung Candidate has been tweeted in.
0: Not

0: familiar
1: no.
0: with his game. How about Brandon Lloyd?
1: Yes. Chris Long?
0: Chris Long, yeah.
1: Chris Long.
0: Any other defensive players?
1: Robert, somebody up front. It's a defensive tackle. Robert, somebody up front.
0: Robert Quinn?
1: Yeah. There might have been another one, too.
0: Another Robert?
1: Yep. Robert Mays, Robert. All-time defensive players for the Rams. Maybe it's Robert Mathis that I'm thinking of.
0: Any, like, Rams that did anything against the Bills ever? They didn't really play many memorable games previous to Allen, right? Like, what are the Rams games of the drought? Like, those are...
1: Oh, boy.
0: I think they're really forgettable, right?
1: Yeah, I got nothing.
0: Let's see. I'll read you the dates, and you tell me if you can remember anything. 04 in November, the Bills lost. Bills won 37-17.
1: Got nothing.
0: Is that like on their hot streak down the stretch? Must be.
1: Absolutely no idea.
0: 2008, the Bills beat the Rams 31-14 in September. Trent Edwards, that's a Trent Edwards team against Trent Green.
1: They come back to win that game. They're down early. That's the game that's in St. Louis, the game before they go to Arizona and he gets knocked unconscious.
0: Okay.
1: They're down maybe 14-0 at halftime.
0: 14-6 at halftime.
1: Okay, and then they just run away with the game.
0: They scored 25 unanswered.
1: Yep. All right, got that one. And then Trent got knocked out the next week.
0: 2012, the Bills lost to the Rams 15-12. That sounds like a fun game.
1: Yep, drought.
0: 15-12 against the Rams, middle of drought. There's your Sam Bradford, 15 points. Super good.
1: Five scoring drives.
0: No touchdowns. No, they did score a touchdown.
1: Oh, okay.
0: So something happened along the way.
1: Nickell Roby-Coleman had two picks against the Bills in 2016. That's John Scott who chimes in with that one.
0: Okay.
1: Two interceptions in the Coliseum.
0: There's one other drought game in here. 2016 Bills and Rams. Bills won 30-19 in L.A.
1: It's in the Coliseum.
0: What is this game? Tyrod against Keenum. McCoy went for 150. Nothing. I got nothing on that.
1: Nothing. All right. All right, we're out of Rams. Oh, Nickell Roby-Coleman had two interceptions with the Bills.
0: Okay.
1: There you go. So that's that game, 2016.
0: Yep.
1: All right. Games this week. It's not a great week.
0: But the number one game is Patriots-Raiders
1: for us. It's not a great week, but it's Patriots-Raiders. Yep. Here's the thing to look for in Patriots-Raiders. The Raiders are getting run on by everyone.
0: Yes.
1: Everyone. Former Bill and Ram, Tavon Austin. Thanks for that one, by the way.
0: Oh, good. Big trade they made.
1: They did. And then remember the Bills brought Tavon Austin in for a training camp, and he was going to be like their speed receiver. And, of course, he didn't make the team.
0: Yeah.
1: One of those famous, hey, this receiver is in. What if he changes our offense? He's not going to make the team. That was, what year was that? What year is Tavon Austin sold this year's Andy Isabella?
0: It could have been any of those years. It could have been a year where Andy Isabella was also there.
1: I'm telling you, whatever year you think it was 5 years later than that. That's my guess.
0: Yeah, because I was going to say 2022.
1: Okay. It might have been exactly 2022. It was June 2022.
0: Okay.
1: Practice squad on August 31st. Would have been how about Tavon Austin out there? Give us some juice. And October 5th, he was gone.
0: Yeah.
1: Anyway. All right. So Raiders and Patriots. Could be a big day for Ramondre Stevenson and or Trevion Henderson. Yep. Also, A.J. Brown is going to be back somewhat soon. What's the timeline there?
0: He's been tweeting that he's already good to go.
1: Okay, so maybe not this week, but next?
0: Yeah, I think next week's the first game he's eligible.
1: Okay, because he's missed three.
0: This would be
1: four. Or did he get knocked out in their first game?
0: He got knocked out in the first game, so week two, three, four, five. Yes, okay. This is the last game.
1: This is the last game he has to miss, and then he's back. Indy at Pittsburgh.
0: Whoa.
1: You're right. Cleveland at the Jets.
0: All right, Cleveland. Let's see. 4-1.
1: Houston's at Tennessee.
0: I saw a stat on Watson, by the way, yesterday that he's the number two quarterback in football this year against pressure, but he's dead last without pressure. Make that make sense. Who is the next game?
1: Houston at Tennessee. Texans are 0-4.
0: Houston's just got to win.
1: Got to win.
0: They have to win this one. The Titans I saw have basically pulled even with the Dolphins for odds for the number one overall pick. They're both. It's 24%, 25%. And it was heavy Dolphins when the season began. But Titans are really bad. They will maybe pull Cam Ward, I think, in the middle of the season. It's going that poorly. Like, Trubisky starting games in the second half of the year, like, could happen.
1: Early games on Fox, Chicago, Green Bay.
0: So Green Bay's done a little better at protecting Love, I've seen, the last 2 weeks, because they were historically bad in the first two games. But they just don't look good. Their defense is really bad. They can't run the ball. Even though they're better protecting, like, they're still not great, I don't think, at that. Their skill players get hurt a lot, also, which doesn't help. Bajent, we think, right? It's just going to be Bajent again for the Bears?
1: Think so.
0: Okay.
1: Giants at Washington.
0: So Daniels is supposed to play. I mean, should we give any possibility to that division is just really bad and the Giants could just have a weird, dumb, lucky season and win it with like 9 wins? Because if they win, they could have a 2-game lead in the division by Sunday. They probably will, because we'll get to it. You think the Eagles are going to lose to Jacksonville?
1: Yeah, for sure.
0: Okay, the Cowboys lost. So if
1: then again, I don't know anything about this dumb league because Dallas should have wiped the floor with Tampa and they lost comfortably.
0: But that's what I mean. So if the Giants win and the Jags win, the Giants have a 2-game lead over everybody in the division.
1: You might want to approach. I'll speak for myself. I might want to approach picking football games like when George Costanza did everything backwards. Let me just pick everything backwards. Give me the Eagles.
0: I will do the opposite.
1: Give me the Eagles over the Jags outright. They're selling off. Yeah, there you go. They're selling off their pieces, and they just got rid of a starting center.
0: Will Shipley is starting at running back this week because they lost both their top two guys.
1: Speaking of which, I saw Joseph Banner, former Eagles GM, right? Maybe the guy before Roseman or a couple GMs ago or personnel guys ago. Roseman claims that when he called the Ravens called about Cam Jurgens, the center they got, that he wasn't available. But then they traded him. Which is very like, we're not shopping Casey Mittelstadt. And then actually we've traded him. And Joe Banner, the former Eagles GM, says how he loves to claim that kind of stuff.
0: Right.
1: When we traded him A.J. Brown, he claimed, or we traded for A.J. Brown, he must have worked at the same front office, how he claimed that the Titans said he wasn't available, but I got him anyway. Like, he loves to claim guys are not available in the midst of them actually getting traded. Anyway.
0: It's like, he's not available, but what's your offer?
1: Right. Anyway. Minnesota at New Orleans. Tyler Shuck, good luck.
0: Against that defense.
1: They're going to blitz
0: you
1: a lot.
0: All they can do is throw it, so they're going to have to try to beat that blitz, I guess.
1: I mean, start Kamara in your fantasy leagues.
0: He's going to get dump-offs?
1: Maybe. Or Olave gets quick ones.
0: Yeah,
1: Cincinnati is at Miami. Don't look now, but the Dolphins defensively have some teeth. It's Jeff Hafley with a roster that no one thinks is good, and they're not pushovers on defense.
0: No, they did a decent job against Kansas City. Minnesota is not really scoring on anybody, but they were good last week too. They are, what's the stat? The Dolphins are playing more rookies. Here it is. Josh Dubow from the AP. 436 snaps. That was just week one. But they're playing more rookies than anybody like has in like 25 years. Which you would expect when all your money's being paid to guys that are no longer on the team. And you're rebuilding and tanking. There's also a thing this week about one of the defenders for the other team said that Malik Willis taps the football every time he throws it. It's like a tell, which he told the media and the world about instead of, like, I guess, keeping that a secret. So, can you gain anything from that also? Because he's already dropping back to pass, right? So I guess it's just you know whether he's about to pass it if you notice him tap the football first right before he cocks it back.
1: What else would he do with it?
0: Well, you wouldn't tap it, then throw. You would just wind up and throw. He's saying like he's with his left hand like tapping the ball before he throws it every time.
1: Like part of his delivery is the tap.
0: Yeah, it's like a tick or whatever.
1: Fox late game, San Francisco at Seattle. And if you're not getting that one, here's one to figure out for you. Ready? So San Francisco, Seattle, across the country, except for Detroit and Arizona, where Detroit plays Arizona. The Upper Peninsula of Michigan gets it. Duluth, Minnesota gets this game. And then over into Fargo, North Dakota. Why is North Dakota getting Detroit and Arizona? Carson Beck?
0: Well, he's not playing.
1: Where's he from?
0: Well, he went to Miami anyway.
1: Okay.
0: You're thinking of Carson Wentz.
1: Thank you, right. do they just tell the people in Fargo, like, hey, Carson's on?
0: There's a Carson.
1: Which one?
0: He's not even playing. He's backing up.
1: You never know.
0: Is there a guy that went to North Dakota State that's important on either team?
1: That's what I'm wondering, because I got Fargo, North Dakota, that's not going to watch San Francisco, Seattle.
0: Yeah, that's strange. I don't know. It's got to be some tie-in with the college team or somebody that's from there, I would bet.
1: All right.
0: And then what, Sunday night? Ravens and Falcons?
1: Yes.
0: Atlanta should be able to win that game.
1: Their defense has been very good, and their offense has been very good.
0: Yeah.
1: If they beat,
0: they've been impressive.
1: If they beat the Ravens, listen, I'm not saying like Atlanta's going to win the NFC, but...
0: I mean, how many teams could you say that?
1: They're going to host a playoff game. If they beat the Ravens, they're going to host a playoff game because they'll win the South.
0: Right.
1: And the East is soft. The North is pretty strong. The West is pretty strong.
0: I mean, don't you feel like you can only even say they could win the NFC about like three teams? How many teams could you really say that about right now? You could say it about the Rams, the Niners, and the Seahawks, right?
1: They could win the NFC?
0: All in the same division. Am I done?
1: It'd be tough.
0: The Bears probably should.
1: I'd want to say it about the Bears.
0: And that's it. I wouldn't say anything about anybody else. Eagles, no. Packers, no.
1: No.
0: Lions?
1: Right. NFC field is the NFC West, three teams, the Bears and the Falcons.
0: No one believes the Vikings
1: Not even the Falcons yet, but like, I'd want to put, if they beat Baltimore, if they beat them with Lamar, it'd be more meaningful.
0: Sure. Right.
1: But they're going to host, I think they're going to win that division. And like, you know how it works. It takes us time to believe in a team. The Falcons could run out to 11-6, and it would still be like, oh, well, let's see what they do in the playoffs. Who'd you bet coach of the year right now?
0: Ooh, I would want to bet it's a good question. Todd Monken, maybe?
1: You want to know who the favorite is right now?
0: Yeah.
1: Ben Johnson.
0: Sure. Right.
1: One way to do it is have a good season and do it with multiple quarterbacks. That's known as the Stefanski.
0: He's about to do it with three quarterbacks.
1: He might. Number two on the odds is Clint Kubiak.
0: I like that a lot. Yeah, that's
1: strong.
0: That
1: case.
0: Would probably be my pick right now because no one thought they'd be good, and they are passing really well. And they don't really have many good weapons. Like, there's nothing that impressive after Bowers. They're throwing to guys you've never heard of. Cody White is catching big passes for them. Like, who?
1: All I'm saying is Kevin Stefanski is currently plus 2,200.
0: Plus 2,200.
1: He is 1, 2, 3, 4, 5, 6, 7, 8, 9, 10, 11th. He's behind Joe Brady.
0: Really?
1: Yeah, which I feel it'll be hard for Joe Brady to win Coach of the Year because this team starts out expecting 11 wins. If they win 11 games, 12 games,
0: it'll
1: be tough. Anyway, Liam Cohen is ahead of him, Kellen Moore, John Harbaugh, Kyle Shanahan, Kevin O'Connell, Jesse Minter.
0: But a lot of those make sense. I don't think Brady has a path to winning them.
1: No, I don't either.
0: I think they would have had to go. They would have to go like 16-1. You'd have to be so overwhelmingly like historically good that's how it happens, and that'd be it.
1: Yep. All right, that's the Super Great American Football Friday Frenzy here on WGR, and we're off and running. Excited for a free Sunday.
0: Here we go. Yeah, we're getting people tweeting ADOT Sam Bradford numbers at you because you said he could spin it.
1: He could spin it.
0: He's got like this thing that he said. Like, he's historically one of the lowest ADOTs ever in the league.
1: Okay, it's fine. He ran. He played in lame offenses. He got hurt. Real ones, no. He could spin it.
0: I don't know. I never saw it. I don't even know what that was.
1: I don't know either.
0: It wasn't a gong, was it?
2: Grand Theft Auto, the game over screen.
0: Never would have known that. Game over.
1: What game over sound effect do people know the best?
0: Ooh.
3: Game over.
0: Not that one. That's a good one, though. Price. Where's that one from? Actually, that sounds familiar.
1: Halo.
0: Hey, okay. Yeah.
1: Price is Right. If we're going just video games, that's different. But game over, everybody knows.
0: Yeah. Yeah.
1: That's game over.
4: That's pretty good, yeah.
0: Yeah.
1: Yeah, what?
0: What about the X from Family Feud?
1: That's good, too.
0: There it is.
1: What's the most iconic, though, you die in a video game in the Mario Brothers.
4: Yeah, the GTA one's pretty iconic. You guys just don't. I
1: played a lot of GTA.
4: You don't know that sound from GTA?
1: I mean, not now that you play it, sure. I just don't die in GTA.
0: Oh.
1: How about that? How about that?
4: Look at this guy.
1: GTA 6 comes out in like 6 weeks.
4: Yep.
1: Did you pre-order?
0: What about the...
2: I did.
1: I pre-ordered too.
0: I don't know.
1: I'm still young.
0: Good for
1: I pre-ordered.
0: I don't have time for video games right now.
1: Neither do I, but I ordered anyway.
0: What about the Pac-Man dying sound effect?
4: Oh, yeah. That's... Yeah. Is that one in there?
0: No.
1: Yep.
4: That's pretty good.
0: That kind of sounded like a dog at the same time.
4: A little bit, yeah.
1: All right. What other fast food chains have a single sound you could play? Much like
4: ba-da-ba-ba-ba.
0: The Yum from Red Robin.
2: Oh, yes.
1: All right. Yeah. Yeah. Not wrong.
2: I mean, we could just do
1: that.
2: We're
1: just going to have free mentions here. We got to knock this off.
4: Yeah,
1: it's Pizza Friday. Joey's Pizza Buffalo bringing us some pizza. Should be here soon. Going to unbox that thing.
0: Mm-hmm.
1: Excited about it. All right. Football Friday continues here on WGR.
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0: year at least.
1: Yeah, because you can't apply for a job like you lost play calling duties. He'll have to go somewhere else, call plays there. It really, I want to say, resets Davis Webb to a zero. From hot candidate getting job offers to, imagine, you know, you do the interview, or you're trying to sell your fans whichever team's going to want an offensive coordinator. The Jets, right? The Jets might. You're going to fire Aaron Glenn, draft a quarterback high. Who should be our quarterback, our play caller? How about Davis Webb? Oh, the guy that just lost it with Bo Nix?
0: Right.
1: Especially if the Broncos offense wakes up, he'll get no credit for it. Bo Nix has been a slow starter for his entire career. Even before Davis Webb got play calling duties. So, anyway.
0: He interviewed for the Bills job, right? Wasn't he one of them?
1: He did. I believe he did. Kari writes out on the North Dakota games, North Dakota getting Vikings games. That's why they might be showing Detroit, Arizona. Makes sense, right? Fargo, North Dakota not getting, which is a follow-up to last segment in our television coverage one, where they're not getting Seattle, San Francisco. They're going to get Detroit and Arizona. Anyway, Seattle, San Francisco, early one seed implications in the NFC.
0: Mm-hmm.
1: The Sabres play Utah. They'll wear their goat head jerseys tomorrow night.
0: Okay.
1: Utah's good, right?
0: I think Utah's pretty good. They though, like Columbus, I believe, have only played two games this season.
1: It's nuts that Columbus has played two games.
0: Yeah. No, sorry. The Mammoth have played five games this season. It was Columbus I was looking at, yeah. They did just get beat badly by Boston, though, yesterday.
1: Yes,
0: six to one. That was Utah. They lost 6-1. But I think they're a pretty good team. They are one of the teams that's getting mentioned in the Hellebuck stuff a lot now.
1: Right.
0: That they're poking around and maybe interested in that. Which makes sense. Newer, younger owner, that typically those guys like splashy moves, and you can get the gold medal Olympic MVP on your team. But they are good, yeah. Keller, Schmaltz, Gunther, Cooley. Like, they've got some good young, not that Schmaltz is young, but they've got good pieces.
1: Well, one thing about the Sabres is right now they have some good underlying numbers, which is something that people are pointing to an awful lot to feel better.
0: Yep.
1: I mean, they're 2-2, so things aren't terrible, but if you are expressing that you might have some concern about the Sabres, there are fancy numbers that come back and say they look good. Utah comes into this game Saturday getting a 63% expected goal mark in all situations. So, okay. Can you outskate and do all that against Utah as well? They played five games. Even though they got boat raced by Boston last night, it's a team that has had good underlying numbers. Like, anybody can do it to Chicago, right? But and the Sabres did not do it to Dallas last night.
0: No. But so, they did do it to Minnesota.
1: Yes, they did. It looked fine against Minnesota. Against, again, like what I saw in expected goals was just pretty even until it was 2-0, and then the Sabres rallied. So Minnesota didn't protect the lead. But score first, get the lead. That'd be nice.
0: They
1: like,
0: are.
1: Like, what are two things that can undo a very strong expected goal number? Three things. One, playing from behind, giving up goals because your goalie's not very good, and never scoring on the power play. Like, you got things that are undoing your good start, I think, as a team.
0: Right. They are by actually a lot so far, and this could
1: Utah or the Sabres?
0: The Sabres. They're speaking. This could speak to the goaltending a bit. They are allowing the least shots in the league. They're allowing 18.6 because they went to overtime. But it's basically 19 shots a game. And nobody else in the league is under 20 through the early stages of the season. Like, no one's getting shots on net against them. They're getting, we talked with Paul earlier, Chicago only had 15 shots. They might have had five odd man rushes in that game. But for the most part, I feel like defensively they've been pretty darn good and solid. And they're still allowing goals, which is the UPL part of it. And last night was the first game where I felt like they weren't really dangerous. First three games I thought they were creating. For me, it's more about what they just look like.
1: Okay,
0: like, there's the score and there's how many goals are going in and there's goaltending. I feel like through four games, I've liked the way they've looked in three of them.
1: Let's play the game. We are 50 games into the season. Mm-hmm. Their underlying numbers are still excellent. They're not floundering for a playoff spot, but they're in. Like, we feel good about it. The goaltending has not killed them. Should they trade for Hellebuck at the deadline? Like, if you, that's the thing. There's almost this self-fulfilling prophecy where teams love to do this. You're having a good year. Well, we don't want to upset the room. What? You're having a good year. Go get something. Go add. And Like, what would it take for them to actually make a trade if they

0: give up too many goals because their goalie is not doing the job. Then they're desperate and have to pay more. And if the goalie plays well enough to keep everything at bay, well, now I don't need a goalie.
1: Mm.
0: So what was the point of the pursuit anyway, right? I guess you wait for the price to come down to where you're comfortable with it.
1: Well, isn't that what Winnipeg's doing now, though? They're showing everybody, like, we'll just wait for one of you to get desperate.
0: Right.
1: Or,
0: but the,
1: like,
0: team,
1: but the thing is, the teams that are in it, not all of them are going to get desperate. Like, if they think Carolina is going to make that move, what? Carolina's not going to get desperate. Well, they're too good of a team.
0: That's part of my point, though. We only talk about desperate when you're bad.
1: Right.
0: I want a good team to be desperate to improve.
1: Right.
0: I want the Bills to be desperate to be great.
1: Well, shouldn't they take...
0: I want the Sabres to be... If they're in first place, make the move to upgrade.
1: Shouldn't you take a note from Carolina? They're pushing to get this deal done. They just won the Stanley Cup. And the guy that was in net for them when they did, they're trying to replace. Imagine if Lukanen had won the Stanley Cup on this team. He'd get a 50-year contract. Carolina's like, no, we'll move on. We want this guy. We want to get better. I know it sometimes can be easier, too, when you have won before, but... Yeah, like, I'm with you. I think it feels like it'd be more likely if they were on the bubble to make a move like that. But I would want them to still do it if they were in, like, second place.
0: What's the is the price, if that's the deal you're going to make, which the GM, of course, did want to make at one point, paint for me the scenario where the price is the cheapest. Or does it really not matter and we just kind of talk around it all the time?
1: Maybe it doesn't matter.
0: Right? Winnipeg says, here's the cost. All that changes is how the Sabres feel it's important to pay that price.
1: Right.
0: What's Winnipeg's difference for it? I mean, Winnipeg, to me, what changes it for them, I actually have started to think that if Winnipeg is good, that's better.
1: Mm-hmm.
0: Then they can say, well, we found out there's life after this guy. We don't need him. You can give us a third-line center that'll help us right now because we're actually solid in net. That, to me, is the way that the Winnipeg price comes down, most likely.
1: They get less afraid to do it.
0: Right, because if they go into the tank and everything's falling apart,
1: they'll be terrified.
0: Now Scheifele wants out, and everybody else wants out.
1: Right.
0: Whereas if they're good, they are insulated.
1: Maybe the best way to get the Sabres to do it would be they're pretty good, and they're like on the bubble, but the only thing dragging them down is goaltending. That, hey, they are actually scoring, and the defense looks pretty good. They're allowing 20 shots a game, but they're not getting saves. So it's not killing them, but that's because everything else is going so well. If a scenario like that plays out, I think that should make it more likely.
0: Winnipeg is 3-0-1. I mean, four games in. They could, of course, completely crater, but they've won three straight, 3-0-1.
1: And both their goaltenders have played well in their first starts.
0: Yeah.
1: Skinner's played three good games, and the guy they claimed on waivers, Stevenson's, had a great first game, too.
0: Extendo Sports coming up. We'll wrap it and pass off to the middays, WGR middays, brought to you by Northtown Automotive.
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2: 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There's no time like October. Baseball is something else. 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
3: Listen, there have not been many internal dust-ups at the station between hosts, between shows, between people on air.
2: Uh-huh.
3: But I've been alerted to a potential coup. Ah, the pizza's arrived. Stand down
2: we
3: for a moment.
2: We can stand down.
3: I was told that the afternoon show is maybe trying to get in on our pizza fry because we're eating pizzas here.
2: Yeah.
3: When Joey's Buffalo comes. That's the inception. Perfect. I got that one. This afternoon show can take that pizza from my cold, dead hands. You're not getting on our pizza. That's our Joey's pizza. Owen's already dipping into a piece. Got to be a good one.
2: I think there's a way to share the wealth here.
3: No, I don't care.
2: Because it's Pizza Friday for them, too. And they're not ever getting pizza.
3: Well, I'll agree to eat one piece. Tell BEN to keep their mitts off it. It's our pizza.
2: That might be the issue.
3: All right.
4: We got a stinger and a white pizza today.
3: Oh, let's go. I love a good white pizza.
2: Yeah, it's not a beef between us and the afternoon guys. It's a beef between them and the WBEN guys.
3: Right, that's right. Make sure you're fighting the right battles here, fellas. Yeah. All right. I hope the Sabres win on Saturday, tomorrow. I hope they win on Monday.
2: Definite Ellis tomorrow.
3: Yes, definitely Ellis tomorrow.
2: Could I say it could be any of the three on Monday?
3: Sure.
2: Like, it's possible it could be any of the three. If Ellis plays great, it could be him again. If he plays poorly, it could be UPL if Lyon's not ready. And if Lyon's ready, it could be him.
3: Yeah.
2: If Ellis is good on Saturday, though, he goes no matter what, I think, on Monday. Right?
3: Sure. Yeah.
2: At least that's what I would do.
3: Yeah. I mean, are they going to try and get Lukanen in to get him right? I don't know. Feels like they're just whatever. I'm not enjoying the start of the season where things look a little concerning that were obviously going to be concerning, and you say, I find this thing concerning. Like, my hockey team lost the internet. You dope. That's really what's happened to me the last 72 hours. I'm upset that the hockey team looked not great. Although they have looked fine. They've largely looked fine at 5-on-5. But I'm you know what actually I'm getting back to is like rants last year when I know what it was. It was Owen's famous rant about the Olympics when the U.S. won the Olympics and beat Canada. And so everyone's like, oh, they got goalied. They got goalied. And Owen's like, the goalie's on the team. Like, yes.
2: Yeah.
3: And that's how I feel about this. Well, they're 5-on-5, and it's just the goalies. Like, well, the goalie is on the team.
2: Yeah.
3: And look a little better.
2: True.
3: Anyway, I'll leave it alone. Go Sabres. Win tomorrow night.
2: Can't think of a Utah memory yet against the Sabres.
3: Utah memory.
2: We've only played a couple times.
4: The only thing that stands out is them releasing the Zamath. Nothing actually the game.
2: Forgot about the Zamath.
3: Yeah, I don't know. Yeah. I got nothing on Utah.
2: I end up liking what their uniforms have become.
4: J.J. Paterka telling Alex Tuch it's nice there and they treat him nice.
3: That's right. That's my best. That's the number one Utah memory. That's right.
2: Or Kesselring saying that he liked it more in Utah because they didn't care, basically.
3: Kind of. Like,
2: what he said.
3: People here really pay attention. It's pretty intense.
2: What's that off to? Because, you know, a lot of former Sabres around the league doing pretty well right now.
3: Kesselring?
2: I don't know about him, though.
3: All right. He's played four games.
2: He's playing almost 20 minutes a night.
3: Okay. For the Sharks?
2: Yeah.
3: We're back on Monday. Have a great weekend.
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0: Here we are.
1: 8030550. What do you think of what we've said so far? Call in. Give us your thoughts.
0: Lots of content. Lots of content.
1: We're going to have Joe Biscaglia from The Athletic's going to join us later. We're going to have Paul Hamilton. We're going to have Sal Capaccio. It's a football Friday.
0: It's just us for all 4 hours today, Tim.
1: Yeah, that's right.
0: What are we going
1: to
0: do?
1: That was the thing I did want to say right from the top, but I got caught up in the thing that I was just saying what the big voiceover guy had just said. I was going to say WGR Middays, driven by Northtown Automotive, with Brad, Tim, and Owen, sans Brad.
0: Correct.
1: Which we discussed yesterday. Brad is with UB football on his way to Toledo, and I'm sure that's one of those trips that you circle when the schedule comes out is, ooh, when do we get to go to Toledo?
0: Yeah, that sounds awesome.
1: I'm from Ohio. I have only driven through Toledo. I have not stopped off in Toledo to do anything in my life other than to get to Detroit.
0: I'm not sure I've ever even passed through the place. And I've driven around a lot for my hockey days.
1: Toledo's always been a fringe hockey market.
0: Yeah.
1: And
0: that's right.
1: The Toledo Blades, the Toledo Diggers, I believe. I would figure that, especially with its proximity to Canada, that would be a junior outpost at some point.
0: Yes. Yeah.
1: But you never made it there.
0: I was never in Toledo. They've got some, I'm looking at some NCDC teams, some USBHL teams. But no, nothing in the North American League where
1: what
0: I did
1: was
0: my time.
1: The worst city.
0: Oh.
1: What's I know that, I mean, and there's some doozies, but I want it on the spot right now. What was the worst?
0: Amarillo, Texas.
1: Yeah,
0: Amarillo was bad.
1: Amarillo the one that smells like cow manure at 24 hours a day?
0: I'm pretty sure that's correct.
1: I plotted a trip one time for work, and there was a lot of driving involved, and Amarillo was the place to stop on the map where you'd say, okay, this is where I'm going to get the most driving done, and it's a city that's going to have a Marriott, and I'm going to get my points and all that stuff.
0: Give me a 72-ounce steak for sale if you get eat the whole thing. You get it
1: I
0: for
1: went
0: free.
1: There.
0: Yeah, I'm sure you did.
1: There
0: I
1: was
0: went
1: a
0: there
1: Simpsons
0: too.
1: Episode based on that thing.
0: Yes, there was.
1: Yeah, and it just reeked. And I got smells. Out of the car to go check into the hotel, and I'm thinking, it was probably 11:30 at night. I just remember it being too late to change.
0: Oh, yeah.
1: And I've already, there's probably a cancellation fee or whatever, and I'm like, I am stuck with this. Hopefully when I get to the room, there's enough to block out this stench. And there was not.
0: No. And there was not in any of the rooms I stayed in either.
1: Because you're just surrounded by cow pasture.
0: Correct. That's right. My dad came to visit me when I was playing. And so this was a town that he came to see me play in. And the stench was one of the topics that came up. There was also, right near the hotel that we would stay in, I don't know if it's an art. It's got to be an art installation. A bunch of Cadillac, old
1: yes.
0: Cadillac cars that are like half buried in the dirt, like
1: headlights
0: down.
1: Yep.
0: And it was just like in a field.
1: That's famous.
0: Yeah. It worked so well for what I thought of that town. Like, what is this? Is so strange and so weird, and I don't know what's happening right now. That was tough.
1: I feel, though, that as we talk about this, I just want the Big Texan is the name of the
0: Texan.
1: Of the restaurant. There's the Big Texan with his thumb pointing to himself.
0: Yeah,
1: you know, you've
0: this.
1: Seen that. Yeah. All right. So
0: Shreveport was tough, too, by the way, if anyone was wondering.
1: Okay. That's kind of maybe getting to, although probably good food. Down on the bayou,
0: yeah.
1: Get some
0: crawfish.
1: And
0: we
1: all
0: weren't
1: stuff.
0: Exactly living large
1: I
0: in the junior hockey
1: True.
0: Circuit, so
1: Understood.
0: We were going to a lot of like dilapidated family Italian restaurants, and that's not exactly the market you want to be in Shreveport, Louisiana.
1: Right. I'm thinking, not that this is a competition with Toledo, but those are some charming things that now, years later, you can laugh about and have memories of your dad, the Big Texan, the Cadillac installation, or maybe not the smell. There are probably some towns also where you didn't even have that.
0: That's right. Yeah.
1: I remember covering, back when I covered Western Athletic Conference football, having to go to Fresno and staying out in Visalia. And it is just all –

0: What were they growing? It was whatever groves. Oranges, sure, maybe? Sure. I don't know. Just some as far of, as the eye could yeah. see. Dusty, but also, anyways, I'm not trying. This isn't a competition.
1: Well, we can I have a competition,
0: say, I just want to say, like, maybe is there even something deeper? Like, we're drilling down
1: yes,
0: here. Amarillo without the charm.
1: Odessa was that.
0: Oh, that sounds bad.
1: Odessa was that. Connor Hellebuck played in Odessa for the Odessa Jackalopes.
0: Oh, doctor.
1: Regularly. They would. Odessa was, it was what I believe you're trying to get at here, which is.
0: I had no idea where I was going when I started this conversation other than like misery. That Brad is going to Toledo on a bus, no less.
1: Yeah, right. I did all this was on a bus too. It was the hotel and like a Jimmy John's and the rink. And that was all there was in Odessa. And it was really quite a scene. And they would break down. They'd have to rush us out. We couldn't play 3-and-3s there. Normally, we'd play Friday, Saturday. And on longer trips, we'd play Friday, Saturday, Sunday night. On Sundays, they would have the rodeo in the arena. And the ice was always terrible because they would keep the arena cold for the rodeo. And they would just

0: So, yeah.
1: Much like Odessa. The stick on the ice conversation, as a goaltender, do you want that divot there or not?
0: No.
1: Because, hey, it could help you. It's harder to
0: score
1: a goal.
0: I never wanted any of that business. I wanted to give me the standard operating procedure and let me operate from there.
1: All right. You're the resident goalie.
0: I guess so.
1: I want to talk about the Sabres. I know you don't always want to talk like you're the resident goalie.
0: Right.
1: But I have a goalie conversation I want to get into.
0: Well, we can have that, Tim.
1: All right. So I'm going to start this off from selfish standpoint. So the Sabres lose last night to the Dallas Stars. It's not close. The Sabres are really not in the game until they are for the first 10 minutes, right?
0: Sure.
1: I can't even recall when the first goal was scored, but they lose the game 5-0. None of those are empty netters. Could you imagine 5-0? We're going to pull them when we're up 4. We're down 4 with 15 minutes left. So UPL, how do I articulate this?
0: I think that's the question everybody has, isn't it?
1: All right. So from my standpoint, heading into this game, you were on record on this station, and this isn't an argument at all. This is an exploration of just where the Sabres are with their goaltending situation. Colton Ellis comes off a very strong game.
0: Absolutely.
1: Against the Minnesota Wild. And my thought, Tim Graham's thought, my selfish thought, I have no idea if this is what's best for the organization. I have no idea if this is what's best for the goaltending trio that they have. I have no idea if it's the best thing for UPL or for Colton Ellis or for Alex Lyon or if what Devin Levi thinks from hundreds of miles away. I have no idea. But Tim Graham is curious because Tim Graham has wanted for a few years a workhorse goaltender. Just to see, hey, can we just try it out and see what it's like? I remember when those used to exist. Mm-hmm. They were pretty good.
0: Awesome.
1: I always hate, you probably get tired of the old, the resident goalie. I also know that I roll my eyes at myself when I say, back when I covered the NHL, even Marty Baron played 72 games one year. I'd like to see somebody take this job and own it and say, this is mine. Everybody else, get behind me. And Lindy, let's go.
0: I think that is undeniably what anybody that knows hockey would want.
1: Okay.
0: The best thing to have as a hockey team is one goalie that you think is great. Period.
1: Right.
0: Whether you're in the regular season, in the playoffs, you want a guy you trust. That is undeniable.
1: And as of 11 minutes after 10 on October 9th, 2026, year of our Lord, we have not even mentioned Connor Hellebuyck. This is not a Connor Hellebuyck discussion right now, as far as I'm concerned. I want this to be a Colton Ellis conversation. My thought was, I want to see this guy and see if he can get on a roll. Now, I also understand the opposite of that. It's early in the season. It is October 9th. UPL needs to be reminded and maybe soothed. And if that's the case, also, that's maybe another part of the conversation of, is that tenable or not? But you don't want to pull him in the opener because it's a long season and you're our guy, or one of our guys, however. We're not going to give Colton Ellis this next start because you're our guy. We're not going to pull you after two periods against the Stars because you're our guy. And I don't know where the question is, 803-0550, if you want to call in and talk about this, but selfishly, I wanted to see Colton Ellis, and now he can still do it. It's only been one game. But where do you think the decision-making philosophical aspect of this is for the Sabres and their goaltending unit?
0: Well, I think you said it in there without, I don't know if you knew it or not, but you a few times
1: probably not
0: went, our guy, as if there's only one. And as if

0: that one needs to be Luukkonen. And that is how they've approached it consistently for years now. They have gone into seasons saying, Luukkonen's it. He's going to be the starter. That's our guy. And for that same reason, that's why I came in here and said I think that Luukkonen's going to start. I don't know that he should, but I think he's going to, because the reality is that they treat him like he's their guy. And he goes in there and he plays an average at best, at worst, bad first game. He plays another game that I against the Blackhawks that I would call average as well, that ends up in a win. And you go, all right, the other guy went in there, Ellis, and he played well. And he really played well. And we can say that he helped us win that night. I don't think you can say that about any of Luukkonen's games so far, including last night. But your thought process there is, well, we shouldn't abandon ship on our guy two starts into the year. And I know Ellis was good, but he's young, and our other veteran goalie that was great last year isn't here for us. So we're going to go back to our guy, because he should prove to us why he's our guy. He should play well tonight and prove that he deserves to be the guy. And I can understand that. I totally get that because of what we discussed earlier, the want for a workhorse. You want somebody to be that for you. But now, I don't know how many times you can go back to that. With this player, at this point, after this many years, and this many times that game last night was played by him. How many times have we done this with Luukkonen? Where it's, man, he wasn't terrible, but it was 4 goals on 15 shots, and there just was no chance for the Sabres to win tonight.
1: The body language was bad. He did make some nice saves, too.
0: Great. He also gave up a brutal goal through the 5-hole in the second period that sort of started a chain of goals quickly after, because he can't stabilize himself.
1: Yeah.
0: And you just, you can't keep going back to the well. You just can't. You've seen the story too many times. And I understand why they wanted to give it a try, and that's why I said what I said about him. And I thought that the sort of buzz and the whole thing got really loud, and maybe even unwarrantedly so. Like, it grew, I think, past even where it probably should have been, the noise. But then he had to go and prove everybody right last night. And that's what he did. He proved everybody that was freaking out after the first game, after the Blackhawks game, that he proved all of them right. And what are you supposed to do? I can tell you right now, if I was coaching this team or if I was GMing this team, he's not getting back in my net. He's not.
1: Do you run the risk of losing him then?
0: Yes. I think you ran the risk of losing him if you didn't start him yesterday.
1: Well, right.
0: And I think that's part of the problem. I think that's part of the problem with him, is that he struggles to move on. In his own game, within a game, within last night. I think that's a little bit of what happened after that second goal. And he struggles to move on over the course of a year. And you see him play inconsistently, both on the micro and the macro, because of that. And it's a struggle.
1: 27 headed towards 28. Well, of course, aren't we all? You know, you're always 1 year headed to the next one. I was like kids. I always used to drive me crazy. You know, you talk to kids because they always want to be a little older than they want to be. Like, hey, man, how old are you? I'm 12, about to turn 13. Like, yeah, isn't that the way? But I just did that. he's going to be 28 in March. He is an asset. He is not to be waived. Oh, wait, emphatically.
0: He should not be waived.
1: Okay. But he's an asset. What do you do with him? And again, we're just 4 games into the season. Are we overreact? Is there a chance we're overreacting here?
0: Yes, of course. And
1: 80 games to go.
0: I think it's difficult not to, because it's early on, and because this thing we've got with the Sabres that we got back with them last year feels very fragile, I think.
1: We've also seen this before, to reemphasize my point of, can we get a look at a workhorse, please? Because I've seen this. I've seen this story. I've seen this game. I've seen this season.
0: Mm-hmm. And I think that has made us all very sensitive about him and about how he's playing and about that position in general for them. And I think that the offseason noise about Connor Hellebuyck and about the Game 7 game winner in overtime is going to stick out in people's brains always. And the bouncer against Boston is going to stick out for people always. And those moments are so significant that anytime you see something you don't like, those come flooding back and you feel all of that and you feel all that frustration and you can't get away from that. And so are we overreacting? Probably. But is that avoidable for anybody? Is that avoidable for him?
1: Right.
0: For the team?
1: Right. Make me not overreact.
0: Right.
1: Please.
0: Prove something to me that makes me not lose my mind every time you're in the net. And he's never been able to do that.
1: And all of this under the cloud of Hellebuyck, which I'm sure is also playing on him. I'm sure he thinks about the name Connor Hellebuyck at least once a day. I mean, I don't know this man personally, but human nature. And as long as Connor Hellebuyck is available, that is also slathered onto the equation of all these memories that we have. Now we have all of these thoughts about what if, or hey, how good would this guy look in a Sabre sweater?
0: How big a difference would this make in our games? Like
1: to the point that I was making about a workhorse, you'd have it. You wouldn't have lockdown. I'm not saying lockdown like every night performances. I mean, like, you don't have to worry about that position for a while. Everybody else is clearly vying to be the backup to Connor Hellebuyck. But I've also been a proponent of that trade. You know, different circumstances. You want to throw out different parts, and I would say, well, no, not that. But, I mean, acquiring Connor Hellebuyck is something I've been in favor of. But I'm not even going that far with this discussion that we're having now.
0: I think this needs to be about Luukkonen.
1: And Ellis.
0: And Ellis.
1: To me.
0: Right, about their...
1: At this point in time, Ellis, let him go.
0: 100%. That's where you have to be.
1: Let's see this guy play 3 games a week.
0: Because why... Luukkonen has, I know it's early and maybe this is overreaction to your point earlier, but you know what he is now. You've gone into another year and it's 3 games in a row where it's not a starting level NHL goaltender. And what do you have elsewhere? What do you have? What else is in the room? All right, Alex Lyon, great. He's an even older, more proven to be not number one goaltender in the NHL. He is great at the role that he plays. He's unbelievable at coming in and being a starter for spot duty for a month and a half, but he cannot do it for a season. He cannot be the workhorse that you're looking for, Tim. So who else is left? Colton Ellis. And what do we know about him? Nothing. We know that he was pretty good last year in very limited action. We know that he was a waiver pickup, but so was Brandon Bussey last year. And he won the Stanley Cup. And he was great. And if you've got a bunch of lottery tickets, but 2 of them are scratched off, all except one number, and you know you're not hitting the jackpot on those 2 lottery tickets, why are you scratching off the last number? You're wasting your time. Scratch off that one that you haven't scratched yet. See what's underneath that tinfoil. And see if you can't get lucky and nail it. Because if you get lucky with Ellis, then you don't have to make a Hellebuyck trade. You still could, but you don't have to now. Whereas I think if you stick with...
1: You've gained leverage.
0: Exactly.
1: If you do want Hellebuyck, even if you do want Hellebuyck, you're like, Winnipeg, we don't need him.
0: Sure. Or maybe you can send Ellis instead of... a better prospect or a better pick. Maybe he proves to be an asset that Winnipeg wants to be on the receiving end of. The scenario that you put yourself in by allowing Ellis to go here is better than anything else that right now is realistic for them. It just is. Because is it realistic for Luukkonen to play 50 games for them this year and play well? I'm struggling to see that right now. And I don't think Lyon can do that. And so you're left with this.
1: All right, 50 games. That's just a little bit more than half the season. That's not a workhorse in my mind.
0: I agree. But I don't know that you're even going to get that.
1: Right. Yeah, you're right. Well, to your excellent analogy about the scratch-off ticket. You know, like, well, I've not hit. Unless you are like have OCD and you're like, I need to scrape off every particle of this card
0: because just to feel right.
1: it doesn't feel right.
0: Exactly. This is the process.
1: I need to scrape off this last little corner.
0: This lottery ticket is
1: even
0: my guy.
1: Yeah.
0: It's my guy lottery ticket. So I need to scratch off that last piece. I don't think you need to anymore.
1: Where are you on? All right. So workhorse, you know, team workhorse. But the NHL doesn't necessarily believe in that. You know, there are teams that don't want it, that maybe find it to be a little more cost effective. What about just from a general league standpoint, where it's going? What do you want?
0: Well, I think, does the league not believe in it, or are there not enough of them?
1: Yeah. Okay.
0: I think that's the question you run into there, and I think the answer is there's not enough of them. There's just not enough Jake Ottingers in the world. There's not enough Andrei Vasilevskis in the world. There are a lot of Lukanens.
1: And we're about to add another NHL team.
0: Yes, we are.
1: I mean, it's just one more team, but...
0: But then it's going to be two more after that, and then it'll be another one after that, and it's going to
1: continue. You got to have them in your system.
0: Right.
1: You know, and scatter them a little bit more.
0: I think that there is a real... I've talked at length about this, and I think it's a very... It's a very interesting topic. I think more than any other position in the sport, the goaltending thing proves that the talent pool is diluted and that there's not enough elite players to populate all the teams we've got. There are just not enough 1A workhorse level goaltenders in the league. I think every team in the league would sign up. All right, what would you rather do? You can either have three guys, one of which you pay $5 million, the other one you pay $2 million, the other guy's on a $900,000 deal. All right, great. That sounds good. Or you can pay one guy $9 million, another guy $2 million, and that's your setup. But the guy you pay $9 million is going to play 60 games, and he's going to give you, at bare minimum, a .900 save percentage every year. But that platoon of guys could be anywhere from a .915 to an .850, and you roll the dice. What are you taking? I would be stunned if every GM you ask that question to doesn't say, I'd take the $9 million guy. But there's not guys that are that guy. That guy's not available.
1: Well.
0: Except he kind of is. And like, okay, that guy's available right now. And I know there's some question about his last season was not good, and it wasn't, but that is still an all-world goaltender.
1: All right, we have a lot of calls that are lining up, and we're going to take them all. But there's one in particular I see in the queue, Owen, that I want to get to because I think it ties in our entire conversation of the last 25 minutes. So let's get connected to the fans. 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You have the trigger.
0: I do have the trigger.
1: Let's go to Jacob in Bowling Green. Because you can tell us, Jacob, what is going on. Well, first off, Bowling Green State, that's another part. We were talking about Toledo being a fringe, you know, hockey, like a good hockey area. We forgot about Bowling Green State University, which is a great college program.
0: Very good.
1: Brian Holzinger. Hey, so Jacob, what's going? What do you do for fun in Bowling Green?
2: I mean, I'm gonna be honest. Besides going out to the bars, there's not a whole lot here. I'm from Buffalo. I'm just out here for school.
1: Okay.
2: But as soon as you leave Bowling Green, there's nothing but cornfields out here.
1: I have been to Bowling Green. My brother attended for a brief period, but yeah. So that's why I think when I get to Toledo, I'm like, oh, it's the big city version of Bowling Green. I think I can just keep going to Detroit. Okay. So anyway, you wanted to talk about UPL, Jacob.
2: Yeah. So I feel like, I mean, I'm a goalie from my past. I mean, I feel like right now the team doesn't play confident in front of UPL. Like, I feel like when UPL goes in the net and let's say Dallas last night, for example, takes a 2-0 lead, I feel like the team doesn't feel like they can get there because UPL is just going to let in another goal in a couple minutes or in the next following period. Rather than when Colin Ellis gets into the net, I feel like the team has that motive that they can battle back and get back into this game. Also, I think with Jarmo Kekalainen, I feel like he's backing himself into a hole right now where the only option is Hellebuck. It was Hellebuck or nothing, where I don't think that was the only option because last year in 2025, in December, Stuart Skinner got traded to Winnipeg. And if you guys have been keeping up with Stuart Skinner right now in the Jets, he's actually been playing pretty lights out right now. And I feel like that's a move the Sabres could have made last year.
0: Yeah. Jacob, I like your first point. It's something that I have experienced in my own time, is I've known there are times when I'm struggling, I can tell that my team doesn't trust me. I can tell. They play differently. They play fearfully. They play like they don't trust me. And
1: well, what would be some examples?
0: There are times where you have a defenseman or you have your D-men, especially on a team like Buffalo that wants their D-men to jump into plays and be aggressive and take risks, where you will see defensemen that would maybe normally jump up into a rush or not be so quick to reload up to the top and stay maybe net front or stay as an extra forward down low. And you can see them. I felt like I could see them think, Parker's back there though, and I gotta get back, because if I give up an odd man rush, I don't trust them to make a save for me. And I think that's happening right now with Lukanen. There was a point where, and at the risk of saying this and Dan maybe not appreciating it, I will share it. There was a moment where there was a rush chance and Dunleavy on the call goes, and Lukanen's going to have to make a save here. That phrasing in and of itself, and I don't think it was conscious by Dan, I want to be clear about that, but I think that feeling of the goalie's going to have to make a save, that came through. And I think that's coming through on the ice. And that is a real, that becomes a much bigger problem than people in the stands chanting, "We want Hellebuyck."
1: 803-0550, call in if you want to talk about the Sabres. We're obviously going to get to the Bills and their matchup Monday night against the LA Rams, because it is Football Friday. We have guests galore coming up, but if you're on hold, stay with us. We're going to get to your calls after this. This is WGR Middays with Brad, Tim, and Owen, driven by Northtown Automotive on WGR.
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10: Frank, you're on the air. What's up?
11: Oh, nothing much. Good morning, and thanks for taking my call.
10: Anytime.
11: The goaltending situation. Of course, I think it's it's important that a goaltender gets in the net, stays in the net to get into a rhythm. I mean, pulling him out after one or two games and then putting another goaltender in, I don't think it's a good idea. I think a good idea is the coaching staff looking at the schedule and the goaltending that we have and who matches up better against that team. Kind of like when they had UPL in against Chicago. I mean, I think he won the last six for the game started. I think they should look at doing things like that. But I definitely notice a difference in how the

0: defensive plays in front of the goaltenders. I think, you know, I know at the other end too. I mean, we got to score goals too. I mean, that helped. I mean, that could give a little, you know, boost to the goaltender too. When we're getting a few goals and we're up, and we're not sitting there chasing ourselves from behind all the time. But yeah, I mean, that's my point. I think a goaltender definitely needs to get in a rhythm. Pulling them out after 2-3 games. Sometimes I think that could actually hurt the goaltender.
1: I agree, Frank, but I'll ask you this. How many games do you give a guy to find a rhythm before he doesn't and you're ready to give up?
0: I would say, you know, if you put a UPL in for 3 games, and he, you know, if he wins one, loses one, he wins one. I mean, if I'm seeing that kind of effort there, I would probably go with him, but I wouldn't go too long with, you know, the most I would go is like a 4-5 game stretch with somebody. But if they're not producing, of course, you're going to have to pull the plug a little earlier. But I think after 1 or 2 games, I think that's a little too premature to pull somebody out of there.
1: Sure.
2: The right. Sabres schedule to me looks like it's pretty good for a goaltending rhythm for one guy. I'm not talking about tandem or triplets or any of that type of stuff. They play tomorrow night at 7 against Utah. Then they play Monday afternoon. That's a weird game because of Columbus Day, 1 p.m. Then they play the next night at Montreal, but it's a day and a half in between. Then they don't play again until Thursday. There's not this big crunch of games up against each other. It's a kind of a rhythmic day off game, day off game, day off game. It seems to me conducive for one guy to get his rest, stay sharp, and try to win this job.
1: Yeah, I don't disagree. I think they've been given a pretty advantageous scenario. The only game I would say you likely need a second guy to play would be the back-to-back Monday-Tuesday. Even though it is shorter, you just back-to-back, the data says you almost never do it.
2: One's at home, and then you got to go on the road for the second one.
1: You're traveling the whole thing. So
2: weirdo, like, set of games.
1: That's one I would avoid. But if you want to give Ellis Utah, Florida, Toronto, Montreal, I'm in on that, and give UPL that extra Canadiens game. That's the second half of the back to back.
2: Some hot environments in there too. You got a game at Toronto, a game at Montreal.
1: See what he's got.
2: Get in there.
1: See what happens. I'm in favor of it. I'm in favor of it.
2: I don't think either of us are predicting he's going to light the world on fire, but he might.
1: He could.
2: I mean, we're not saying you're holding back this stallion. You got to get him in there and give him his... No, I just think that UPL has forfeited his chance to lock this down, right?
1: Yeah,
2: I mean, and Colt Ellis has done nothing to ruin his shot.
1: Exactly. UPL has lost our guy status. Yes.
2: Perfect. Hang on a second now. I'm not saying perfect that's good. I'm saying perfectly put is what I want to say.
1: And Ellis, I don't think, has earned that yet, but he took a step, and Luukkonen's done nothing but run away from it. So we'll see.
2: All right, let me throw another wrench in there. What if the Sabres still had Devon Levi?
1: Well, that's I think you're choosing between Ellis and Levi at that point. You're not going to have two of the they're the same guy. They're the same. They're similarly they're drafted similarly. They have had similar numbers in their careers. Maybe Ellis even a little better. And you got to pick one. You can't have two of those guys.
2: Sorry, that could have derailed things.
1: No.
2: It's a whole different conversation.
1: I'm a professional. I kept it on the rails.
2: Let's go.
1: Trained
2: we'll
1: go back to
2: that.
1: Back to the phone.
2: Yes.
1: Yeah. All right.
2: Hammer these phones.
1: All right. Let's see. Let's see what Joe has to say. Joe, you're on the air.
3: Gentlemen, good morning. How are you?
2: Good morning.
3: So first off, I'm going to be driving through Toledo in about an hour. I'm heading up to the Notre Dame game, so I'll give you a full report on Toledo next week.
2: Are you going to stop? Are you going to get off somewhere? Oh, by the way, you know what I do know about Toledo is I am an avid watcher of On Patrol Live, that TV show. It's like Cops, but it's live. And Toledo was one of the cities, and not a great advertisement for that city.
3: No, literally the only thing that I know about Toledo is from that show.
2: right.
3: Anyways, a little bit of a different point on this whole Hellebuck situation. First of all, it broke my heart watching Luukkonen chuck his

0: helmet down the hallway at the end of last season. And it was just extremely heartbreaking for me because I was wondering if he was going to be able to recover from that. I'm still hoping that he can and resurrect his career, whether that's here or wherever he goes. But on Hellebuck, one of the things that we've actually always talked about, Mr. Pagula and Terry, about is how much he loves USA Hockey and also how much he loves Sabres nostalgia, how much he loves this organization. And say what you will, Lindy's 48 wins away in the regular season from 1,000, and Buffalo is a hotbed for this USA versus Canada hockey rivalry. We have a great connection with Canada being so close, but oh, and I'm sure you remember as I do, when a Canadian team came into our barn in Buffalo, you always got up for those games. And so I think that obviously with the whole Eichel situation, we did a lot of damage with our reputation to star players in Buffalo potentially. And going after Hellebuck would signal that we're serious about winning now. We have so many defensive prospects. With the resurgence of Owen Power, I don't know where all these defensive prospects we have are even going to fit in to this roster. I think we got to make a move, try to get that star player, and I really think it would just do a ton, both for Lindy getting to 1,000, resurrecting the USA Hockey connection, and going from there.
1: Yeah. Joe, I think that there are really, really big motivating factors for this team to play well and to win. More than, I would say, maybe any other team in the league. Maybe Winnipeg could use it more, but in this town, they need to win to hold on to what they got back last year. And they need to win to keep the community as invested in the team as they have been since they got good. And that will motivate an owner, a GM, a coach. It'll motivate anybody to go, what do I need to do? Because this isn't working and we got to fix something. And if your answer is, you know, I don't want to say it's easy to see, like, look up north and say, like, there's a gold medal Olympic winning goaltender, all world guy demanding to be traded that would come here. And that is the position that we're concerned about. And like, I could very quickly see if things continue to go poorly, somebody in that organization just going, like, it makes too much sense. Just do it. Get it done.
2: UPL's performances, and I'm not, maybe there is something at play or an element of this involved in the arithmetic of UPL and being used the way he is, of proving we don't need Hellebuck for leverage purposes. And now Winnipeg has to be looking back and saying the price is going up for Buffalo.
1: Yeah.
2: Because there are buyers. They really need this. And so unless Colton Ellis slides in here and stabilizes things.
1: They're in a tough spot. They're in a tough spot.
2: All right, let's take a break. More calls after this on WGR Middays, driven by Northtown Automotive.
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7: All right, welcome back to WGR Middays, driven by Northtown Automotive with Brad, Tim, and Owen. Just Tim and Owen today for all 4 hours. We'll be talking to Joe Biscaglia coming up at the 11 o'clock segment here, and then we'll get Sal at noon, and then we'll get Paul at 1. So we're going to have, we got a run going here, so that's going to be good. But hey, portions of WGR Middays are brought to you by Tim Hortons, the official coffee of the Jeremy and Joe Morning Show and WGR Tailgates. Start your day strong with Tim Hortons and the Bills. Thank you to Tim Hortons for sponsoring all of our stuff here and the beautiful setup behind us. We've, for a long time, kind of needed to, I don't know, this show's been on YouTube for like 2 years now. I came in and I was the first, I started doing that for the company, and I've always wanted something behind us to make it look at least a little bit more just fleshed out.
8: It's a Tim Hortons monument.
7: Well. It is. It's a shrine, maybe, if you will. So that's good. But
8: let's, 10 let's, items back
7: let's get,
8: there.
7: Let's get back to the
8: and
7: phones.
8: And room
7: real
8: for
7: quick.
8: More.
7: Oh, wow. Yeah, look at that. Room for more. I wonder. All right, let's go back to the phones real quick here. Dave in Carolina has something to say.
8: No,
7: you're
8: I think
7: on the
8: he's
7: air.
8: In a car.
7: Oh, Dave, in
9: no,
7: a car.
9: I'm in a car. I'm not in a car now, but I was when
7: you
9: I
7: were.
9: Called.
7: All so. Right. Well,
8: CAR is the sports abbreviation for Carolina.
7: I butchered it anyway.
9: That's right. So, guys, I think that if you watched the game last night, you probably noticed something. When that goal was scored, the rebound right from behind the net, and then it was tapped in. If you saw on the screen there McLeod's reaction, his facial expressions, him shaking his head, you could see that he was already basically, you know, not so happy about that goal. And then in the next scene, there was, you know, a shot of him skating to the bench, and he still was shaking his head. I think pretty much UPL has lost the room. You know, if it's true that Thompson and some of the guys were texting Hellebuck over the summer, they pretty much mentally, I think, had moved on. And when UPL put that, you know, Winnipeg on the no trade list July 1st, I think he pretty much created a wedge that the team's not going to be able to really overcome, because I don't think these guys are playing in front of him. And it was pretty obvious last night when, you know, if you watch the game.
7: Yeah, that is a thing that I've thought about.
8: Have you seen any difference in effort or anything like that?
7: It's
8: not
7: never,
8: that they're bailing, but anything even subtle?
7: It's never going to be effort. They're always going to try. They might try harder. But they're

are always going to try. What will happen is what I described earlier, where you'll get players doubting what they're going to do. And you'll get players, and you'll see that in McLeod. And it's entirely possible McLeod was just frustrated because it was a bad bounce and whatever. But you will see that, where guy goal go in, everybody's head goes down, and then, oh man, again, come on, we gotta catch a break here. So it can be tough. All right, you're listening to WGR Middays, driven by Northtown Automotive. I'm Owen Parker. I'm here with Tim Graham, and we'll be with Joe Biscaglia right after the break.

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5: There's a fine line between it all. It's no secret, between being courageous and being reckless. Sometimes you have to toe that line given the circumstance of the game and the inflows, and there's obviously times during the game where you don't want to do that. Every situation is an opportunity to learn from, and you know, sitting here 3-1 in our first four, and again, we're not focused on what we did last week or what's ahead next week. We're focused on this week right now and just trying to have the best week of practice. I'm obviously traveling out. We're playing Monday night. It's an exciting opportunity against a really good team, so yeah, just putting our best foot forward this week.
6: That's the franchise. Bills quarterback Josh Allen talking about the status of his Buffalo Bills after four games, heading out to his home state of California to play the LA Rams on Monday night, a big game between the past two NFL MVPs, the current betting favorites to play each other in the Super Bowl. That'll probably change as time goes on. It is only week five, but as of week five, this is the Super Bowl preview. And to talk about it, we are joined now by Joe Biscaglia of The Athletic, my teammate, whom I have never had the pleasure of interviewing before.
7: Wow.
6: We've actually been in this studio. We were the original Extra Point show on Mondays.
7: Whoa.
6: I sat here. He sat where you're sitting, Owen. And we have stayed together as teammates, but never on the radio until this very moment. History being made. What do you think, Joe?
8: I just don't know what to do with my hands, quite honestly. It's we've had a long history in this media world together, TG, and yeah, this is a little awkward for me. You interviewing me, it's I don't like it. I'm just kidding. I'm excited to talk to you and Owen. You guys do a great job.
6: A lot of ways I can go with this, Joe. I know some secrets, and I'm going to keep it all above board. I'm going to keep it all on football.
7: Good for you.
6: No, Joe.
7: What a guy.
6: There are no skeletons in Joe Biscaglia's closet. There's a bunch of Harry Potter stuff in there. What else is in your closet, Joe? You're not a jersey guy.
8: No.
6: Harry Potter
8: I have way too many San Antonio Spurs related items,
6: right?
8: These days. Arsenal as well. But other than that, though, you know, just a lot of maybe you can hear the echoes of reality television that my wife and I watch way too often. So yeah, all that good stuff.
6: Where are the Bills right now, Joe? Four games into the season.
8: I mean, that's a great question. And I don't know that I exactly know the answer to it. I do think that they're on the very clear, like, upper echelon of the AFC. But if you had to sit here and ask me, is this team the team in the AFC right now? I just don't know that I could get all the way there. There's just too many question marks for me. And it's not only on the defensive side of the ball, like, offensive wise, we knew exactly what they could be with DJ Moore and a healthy Dalton Kincaid and everything along those lines, and Josh Allen playing as well as he did in those first 2 weeks. But

0: But, you know, we've also seen, albeit smaller sample size, of what happens to this passing attack and the explosive nature of this passing attack when DJ Moore is no longer a part of the equation. The average depth of target kind of comes down lower. Dalton Kincaid, it becomes more of a focal point for the defense, and that's exactly what we saw on film against the Patriots. Their response was to get physical with him and to make him earn every single route he was on. And the Bills didn't get him the ball until late in the fourth quarter, which they know needs to be better. So that's from the offensive side of things. And then defense, it's, you know, whether it be depth concerns along the defensive line or what's going on with their starting lineup at inside linebacker and cornerback, and even safety, you can throw that in there too. I just have so many questions about what this team's ceiling is right now. And none of that has to do with the fact that they have a rookie head coach. We don't know exactly what he's going to be going through this adversity, which is why you and I just wrote that thing that popped up on The Athletic this morning, Tim, about Joe Brady. I'm so intrigued by this week five matchup because this is the first real bit of adversity he has ever been through a head coach, and how they respond even through injuries, through all these through that loss and the almost loss against the Chargers. I'm just very compelled to see how they handle themselves on Monday night.
1: Yeah, I think that's, to me, the biggest story that I've been thinking about all week and paying attention to is how is Brady approaching his first week with an L next to the team's name after the game on Sunday. And I'm curious, Joe and Tim, you just referenced, you guys wrote a piece about Brady here. What have you guys gathered from the first week of Joe Brady handling and sort of trying to get the team to bounce back following a loss?
0: Yeah, I don't know about you, Tim, but the early part of it was there was a lot of like, oh, you know, we're good here. And he's not used to dealing with a lot of pushback just yet because they haven't really had to deal with pushback to this point. Like, they haven't had a major injury. They haven't had this definite of a loss as they did against the Patriots. And they were just kind of getting by through it. But then you kind of started like seeing little signs of, I don't want to even say irritation, just little signs of like, oh, I would rather not be answering this. I would rather not be answering that. Like when it came to the Hairston stuff, or, you know, the CJ Gardner Johnson, and what he said after the game, you know, just these little signs of like, all right, how are you processing this in real time? Because not only is he the head coach, he's the offensive coordinator, he's charged with getting that side of things going, because Josh Allen, at least from my viewpoint, he looked like himself, but not the full version of himself against the Patriots. And I think there is a bit of nuance there with that, and trying to get them back to that level, possibly without DJ Moore, trying to get Dalton Kincaid. And oh, by the way, he has to oversee the defense too. That's just a lot on any guy's plate, albeit a rookie head coach with Super Bowl expectations on him. So yeah, I'm right there with you. And I think this is, this game against the Rams, like how they respond, because, you know, and we don't want to sit here and say, oh, under Sean it was that, but I will say it is at least fair game because he's immediately replacing him, at least in terms of the early part of the season, that Sean McDermott really didn't allow the Bills to stay down for that long. And some get back wins were luckier than others, but pretty uniformly, it had to be an extraneous case for them to lose more than two in a row. So, and they're not at the risk of losing three in a row yet, but I do think a response is necessary, because also along the same lines, this Rams team is coming into form and they don't even have Myles Garrett right now. So there's a lot going on here.
2: Yeah, Joe, one of the things that I'm really picking up this week is Joe Brady learning about the power of external messaging in real time. I think that throughout the offseason, training camp, even through the first few weeks, and I think we even saw it Monday, he scoffs at, you know, the C.J. Gardner-Johnson question. It's like, I mean, I'm not going to police what guys say. It was almost like he was, you know, offended by the question, and these things like the media or fan impressions are like gnats on him or the organization. And I think that it's him going above and beyond.

0: at was the external messaging. And I think that probably came from working with Andy Reid in Philadelphia. Andy Reid was constantly on the verge of being fired on a pretty much a weekly basis in Philadelphia. And I think Sean knew about the power of external messaging. And we started to see it yesterday with Joe Brady talking about stopping in some answers to say, now, just because I say that I could call a better play there doesn't mean that we're not talking to these guys behind the scenes. It was almost like an aside. He's now realizing that he's getting the reputation for being somebody who is going to defend his quarterback at all costs and his guys, and that there's no accountability. And it sure looked after that game against the Patriots, there was very little accountability when it came to all those things you mentioned with the secondary, Terrell Bernard, a defensive captain, not sticking around to answer questions, C.J. Gardner-Johnson being left to essentially be the spokesman of your team, which you don't want. And then yesterday, C.J. Gardner-Johnson talking about how we got it all wrong. The defense is playing great. It's the media that doesn't – the media and the fans don't know ball, which made it like, really – anyways, I think that Joe Brady is learning quickly that perception and what's being said and what's being thought about your team and the players and what your players are probably looking at on social media too is pretty powerful.
1: Yeah, for sure. And just a quick aside before I get into that, I'm pretty sure with Terrell Bernard, I think his wife went into labor on Sunday.
0: Oh.
1: So I think that might have been the reason why he they delivered their second kid. So I think that might have been the reason. But
0: well, that's all right.
1: Deion Dawkins did not stick around, from what I understand. So that's a piece of this, too. And
0: yeah,
1: he
0: we weren't looking for
1: either.
0: Deion Dawkins, though. We were looking for defensive players, right?
1: Exactly.
0: It would have been good for somebody to mention Terrell Bernard, because he's kind of been taking some shots, from me included.
2: Yeah, I've heard a lot of sort of rumbling about that, and that's valuable information there.
0: All right,
2: Joe,
0: good
2: so
0: to know.
2: You.
1: Yeah, I mean, at least they posted on Instagram that they welcome in their second. So I tend to believe that. But from that point forward, I think, yeah, to your point, Joe Brady does have the reputation as the, you know, what was the thing written about him or all over social media, that he was like the fun uncle or whatever it was. And that, you know, dad was away, Sean McDermott, dad, now the fun uncle's in charge. But
0: Funkle.
1: I think there also has to be a certain line that you have to balance as a head coach. You can definitely be a player's coach. There have been players coaches who have been successful all over the NFL. It's just knowing when there's that line to saying, okay, I'm going to protect my guys all throughout. And some of this, I guess, is his own personal theory on how to do the job. We've heard him say in front of the media before that, you know, he's never going to be the type to try and send a message to his guys through the media. But sometimes it can be powerful when used correctly, and it's not like, hey, this guy has stunk. He's got to get it together.
0: Take some notes from the other head coach in this town about masterfully doing it, maybe one of the best to ever do it.
1: Yeah, and like Sean, and not to say he was perfect at everything, but Sean definitely was able to find that middle ground to where he knew which levers to push with each specific player and when that would be effective to do so. And that's why I think he chose his spots. Like, one of the best examples I have of this was Deion Dawkins. Like, back when he was going through it in his second season, didn't really know whether or not he would be that long-term answer. Sean kind of put him on blast, but said, you know, he knows he needs to be better. And he goes out and has a career year, and all of a sudden he's just on the up and up the entire way. So to me, I think having a coach, you know, willing to toe somewhat of a line without being all the way like, hey, you know, I'm all for the guys all the time, everything along those lines. It's one of those really finite, nuanced pieces of the job that you don't know how to do it until you're in it. And I think that's something that maybe he needs to take away from what's going on this year. Or maybe he just says, you know, I think the way that I'm doing it is the superior way of doing it. And that's fine too. If there's one thing I had to say about Joe Brady, I think, in relation to Sean McDermott, and I kind of talked about this with our buddy Matt Perino from Syracuse.com on my podcast last week, is that Joe Brady comes across a lot more convincing.

0: convicted with everything that he believes in. Whereas I think Sean McDermott was convicted, but also curious as to the other side of the coin. And not saying that Joe Brady isn't that, but I think Sean McDermott was extremely that. And I think that really helped Sean through the years and learning and growing throughout the job. And we'll see if Joe Brady can do this as he moves forward here.
1: We're in conversation with The Athletic's Joe Biscaglia on the West Hur Hotline. Joe, you mentioned Dalton Kincaid earlier, and it's kind of strange that a guy who could have the most receiving yards in 60 years by a Bills tight end to start the season, that hasn't really been a storyline, that he disappeared because there are so many other things, smoke alarms going off, smoke detectors, whatever it is, that the fact that Dalton Kincaid finishes with one catch for 7 yards with 90 seconds left in the game, by the way, it's kind of slid under the radar because there's so many defensive things to talk about. And is what's going on with Josh Allen taking knees behind the line of scrimmage? What's your take on the Dalton Kincaid usage, which, by the way, by snap percentage, has declined pretty much every week?
0: Yeah, so I took a pretty deep dive on this from a film perspective earlier in the week over at The Athletic, and it is jarring to see his role and what it was to what it now has been over the last couple of weeks. You know, 245 yards is the headliner through 2 weeks, which is a crazy amount considering that the Bills have never had a tight end go for over 750 yards, which is the most ridiculous stat running right now. I still can't believe they don't have a single tight end that has done that. But from a yards per route run perspective, through his first two games, he was at 4.69 yards per route run. And just to put that in context, the only player, running back, wide receiver, tight end, that he was behind in that metric was Jackson Smith and Jigba, who is lighting the world on fire in Seattle. Like, that was what Dalton Kincaid did in the first couple of games. But in weeks 3 and 4, that yards per route run dropped down to 1.13, from 4.69 to 1.13. And in terms of rank throughout the entire league, his yards per route run fell down to 122nd out of 209 qualifying running backs, wide receivers, and tight ends. So the role is legitimately different because I think of the attention teams are putting on him. And also part of it is the Chargers had someone that could cover him up pretty well in Derwin James, and you got to tip your cap to him for that because he's awesome and one of the best to do it, even though he's 30 years old. The Patriots, though, they use the physicality approach on him, and that's something that I think the Bills need to counter, especially if they don't have DJ Moore in this game. So whether or not it's, you know, keeping him away from being tethered to the offensive line as much, maybe drifting him out into space a little bit more, I think there's some value into that. But also the Rams have a nickel corner, but in the name of Quentin Lake, who drops down and is really good at one-on-one coverage and has the size to do it against a tight end like a Dalton Kincaid. So that's going to be one of those where they have to get him going, and they know they have to get him going without more if he's unable to go in this game. But yeah, this is a priority for them because outside of him, they don't really have too much in terms of things that are going to scare teams. And I will give him some credit here because I think him just being on the field opened things up for Keon Coleman and Khalil Shakir. I saw that a bunch of times on film. But if you can't get him going in itself, then it's just kind of playing with one arm tied behind your back because he's the most explosive player that they have from a passing perspective.
2: I have been really impressed by those first 2 weeks that you mentioned that were so impressive, Joe, and then those drop-off numbers that you shared are really stark. How much do you think that the DJ Moore in and out sort of factor has played into that for them? Because you mentioned how much more attention he's getting. How much easier is it for a defense to give him that attention when the Bills are without their new shiny wide receiver one?
0: Yeah, it's massive, Owen. It's massive because you look at like the on-off net, or just even when he's available to not available. I think back to that Lions game. Their yards per route run just absolutely crashed. Or, I'm sorry, not yards per route run. Their average depth of target absolutely crashed when DJ Moore went out of the game. And even in, I don't have the Kincaid stats through the Patriots game. Bad on me for not having this. My bad. But in the Lions game,
1: Joe, we got to go.
0: The Texans and the Lions game, up to DJ Moore being there, Dalton Kincaid's, his average depth of target was like 17 yards. And after DJ Moore went out of the game for the rest of the Lions game, it went down to 7. That's all over the place where you see how much DJ Moore opens up because he kicks down the field and teams actually have to respect it. Like there's a stark difference between Joshua Palmer running a fly route down the sideline and the attention that the team has to put on it versus DJ Moore doing it, because he can break a guy off and win in a contested situation where he kind of has to have the attention of the safety. So it just opens up so much. I did see sometimes during the Chargers game where they gave a little bit of extra attention to both those guys on a particular snap. But even still, that opens things up for Keon Coleman, opens things up for Khalil Shakir, Ty Johnson coming out of the backfield, James Cook coming out of the backfield. So there's a lot of different things that they're able to pivot from with that. But that's why Moore is just so incredibly important to this whole operation. It's the reason why, and this is a broader point that it has frustrated me a little bit in the early stages of the season, when people have been like, hey, Joe Brady has opened up this offense like crazy and how aggressive that they've been. Sean McDermott was holding him back. I don't think that's the case. I think it was a simple case of Sean McDermott not having a healthy Dalton Kincaid and DJ Moore to push down the field. Like,
1: imagine
0: they tried
1: that.
0: They tried to go get Jaylen Waddle last year at the trade deadline, and Miami didn't want to deal him here. So that's a piece of the puzzle, but they knew how important it was to invest in it in the offseason. I don't think it was a case of Joe Brady being held back. I think it was a case of just a personnel issue more than anything. And now we're seeing the fruitfulness of having someone that can push down the field like a DJ Moore.
2: Now that all sounds like it's very difficult to figure out from an offensive perspective. Are these questions that we should expect Joe Brady as the new head coach and an offensive guru to be able to answer?
0: Yes. 100%. And that's kind of his thing. It's why he's the offensive mind. And I think this week in particular, they're going to lean hard on the run game, if I had to guess, just because the Rams are good defensively. I think they can be had in terms of their run defense. And, you know, they played against an Eagles team last week where their offensive line is really going through it. And they lost Saquon Barkley early in that game. And then they lost Tank Bigsby near the end of the game, their main backup. So I do think that they're going to be able to have some success on the ground here, and that's going to be something he leans on. But this is something we saw from them last year, right? Like when they didn't have that downfield threat, or maybe Dalton Kincaid wasn't going because he wasn't available as often, they leaned on James Cook, the offensive line, and these short target passes to Khalil Shakir. And now we even saw Keon Coleman getting mixed into this too. Like that's been the crutch for them to get through when they don't have these explosive pieces. I think the big pivot here is, okay, how can you advance on that? Because we know you can do that. Teams know you can do that. And they're going to, you know, drop down and play you a lot of the same way as they did last year. So how do you pivot off that? And how do you improve yourself to where you're not focusing so wholeheartedly on Josh Allen just being able to get you through it week in and week out? And if he doesn't have his best stuff, or maybe he's trying to limit hits, then how do you pivot from there? So to be honest, this is a lot more about the offense than I thought we were going to talk about, because the defense has been the big story. But, you know, I think the struggling nature of the offense should have its rightful place in this conversation, considering who the head coach is.
1: Well, guess what my next question is going to be about, Joe?
0: Ooh, is it going to be about special teams?
1: No, offense. Because you mentioned Joe Brady as the offensive guru and being able to figure things out. And I'm going to also tease our next segment when we come back from a break. Owen and I are going to compare the Sabres 2-on-1 defense, and why they can't seem to figure that out, to the Bills 2-point conversion offense and why they can't seem to figure that out. Now, the stat that we keep seeing going around is that they're 2 for their last 11 on 2-point conversion attempts. But two of those belong to Mitch Trubisky, including one of the successful ones. So with Josh Allen, one of their last 11 with Josh Allen at quarterback, and Joe Brady, since he became the offensive coordinator in week 11 of the 2023 season, is 4 of 15. That includes with Mitch Trubisky. What's the deal with that?
0: Honestly,
1: 2 yards. Josh Allen's your quarterback. James Cook.
0: I know. The most recent one, that one was completely on Josh, going back and looking at it, because he tried to force a ball into Joshua Palmer. But if you go and look at it from the end zone angle, there was not a threat of anyone getting close to him.
1: Three-man rush.
0: He did not take his eyes off the left side of the field. And the reason why I say that is because had he done his usual Josh Allen thing, and this is part of the thing that kind of like, you know, heightened the spidey sense of like, hey, is Josh Allen not doing things the way that he normally does? Because what he usually does is if there isn't a threat of a pass rush and something isn't like all the way there, then he's going to, you know, try and move the pocket around, see what's out there, you know, freelance a little bit. But rather than that, he just kept his eyes totally locked on his left side of the field. If he had looked to his right, Dalton Kincaid, who stayed in to block for a half second, you know, just casually ran 2 yards and was literally sitting there at the goal line, no one around it. Go and look at it. There was no one there. And all Josh Allen had to do was just do normal Josh Allen stuff, and they would have had the two-point conversion. So
1: he could have pitched it underhand to Dalton Kincaid. He could have shot put it. He could have done whatever he wanted to add a little flair to it. He was that wide open.
2: He could have tried to hacky sack it.
1: He could have two-hand chest passed it.
0: He could have flipped the ball up like he was at SeaWorld and bounced it off his helmet to Dalton Kincaid. And I think it still would have been complete because there was no abide. So, yeah, I think there's just a lot going on there. And that's why I think the Josh Allen piece of this is the underlying factor here and him getting totally back to himself. And I'm not going to sit here and say, like, oh, he wasn't like himself whatsoever. He's 2 weeks removed from being like the best quarterback in the world without question in those first two games he played. But I do think it's worth a conversation going, okay, what is the biggest difference between those two games and these past two games? And how does he find the sweet spot in the middle of that to where he's not always maybe thinking about getting hit or trying to limit those hits and still playing the Josh Allen brand of football that they need him to be this dynamic offense that they hope to be.
1: All right, before we wrap it up with Joe Biscaglia of The Athletic on the West Hur Hotline, let us get in a question about the defense. It's a loaded topic because you're talking about so many different aspects of it. But I guess for this specific matchup, is there one key that the Bills must address between last week and Monday night for this opponent?
0: Well, I think getting Benford back this week, which it looks like they're going to, is huge. I think the biggest key to me for this matchup specifically is how stubborn do they want to be with Maxwell Hairston? And that's not to say Joe Brady already came out on Monday and said, you know, Max Harrison's going to be out there on Monday and he's going to make a play. And that way, you know, next time you ask me, you're going to say, hey, how about Maxwell Hairston, you know, sticking to it and making a play like that? I get that sentiment. I get standing by your guys like that. But you also have to acknowledge that Harrison struggled in a big way in the same matchup as Davis and Igbinosin. And I know Igbinosin gave up the touchdown at the end of the game. But from what I saw a player who was game for the moment a lot more than Harrison was all game long. And it just offers a bit more. And even if you don't want to go from like a, hey, rest of the season, Igbinosin should be starting. How about just for this matchup? Like Davante Adams is a massive receiver and he gets physical with cornerbacks, and Max Harrison is 5'11", a buck 80, and has shorter arms. Whereas Davis and Igbinosin is 6'2", you know, almost 195 and has 33-inch long arms. Like if there's a matchup that he's going to be able to have success in, you would expect, or more success than Harrison, you would expect it to be against a guy like Adams, which, by the way, they're still going to get theirs with Davante Adams against either of those guys. And my expectation is Benford going up against Puka Nacua as long as he can go. So it's my main question heading into this one is how much are they willing to let Maxwell Harrison just dominate the snaps as they did before Benford went down with the injury? If they sit there and look at the film objectively and say, which guy offers us a better chance? My answer, without a shadow of a doubt, would be Davis and Igbinosin. And I would, if it were me, I would platoon these guys 50-50 and see who's playing the best and then have the other guy play the rest of the fourth quarter.
1: You can get this and all kinds more content from Joe Biscaglia. Well, everybody knows that you can go to The Athletic and see Joe Biscaglia's work there. Did you know that Joe Biscaglia has another account? A burner, as it will.
2: Alternate?
0: Not a burner.
1: Not a burner. Actually, he's on their public. It's a public-facing Twitter account. So you know you can find his work at Joe Biscaglia. But he also has at Joe B underscore football with his newish podcast. It's launched. It's been out for a bit. But, Joe, do you want to tell people about Joe B football?
0: Yeah, you can find Joe B football anywhere you get your podcast, whether it be you can watch live on YouTube. You can sometimes I do live episodes on X and on Blue Sky. Or if you can't hit the live episodes, then you can find it wherever you get your podcast, whether it be Apple Podcasts, Spotify, iHeart, Deezer, Pocket Cast. There's a bunch of them. Amazon Music. So anywhere you find it, just search Joe B Football. And got about 11 episodes so far. Having a lot of fun, a lot of analytically heavy stuff. Have had some fun guests on along the way. I'm going to have our Rams beat writer from The Athletic, Nate Atkins, on the show tomorrow. So a lot of fun and trying to figure out exactly what this Bills team is.
1: Terrific. So check out Joe B's work, of course, at The Athletic, but also just to reiterate, at Joe B underscore football is the Twitter account, but there you could just get every link imaginable. He even mentioned a couple of platforms I haven't even heard of.
2: And I'm a social media manager.
1: What's a Beezer?
0: It's Beezer, and I hadn't heard of it until I started this podcast to make you feel better. So yeah, it's there. It doesn't generate a ton of my traffic, I will say, but it's fun to say, so I just throw it out there.
2: Yeah,
0: why not,
2: there you
0: right?
2: Go.
1: Beezer. I went to high school with Beezer. Beezer was, that's where you'd go hang out at Beezer's house before you were 21 and you didn't have to worry about anybody catching you doing stuff. Beezer. took me to my first rock concert, too.
2: There you go.
1: I don't think it's the same guy, but it might be. I'm going to do a deep dive into Beezer's CEO. I might know him.
2: Maybe. You never know.
1: All right. Joe Biscaglia, thanks for joining us.
0: Thanks, Tim. Thanks, Owen. Hope you guys have a great day.
1: All right. You too, man. See you soon. Okay. Joe Biscaglia, awesome. Always great. When we come back, we're going to talk what we alluded to earlier about Joe Brady and his two-point conversioning and the Buffalo Sabres defense and their two-on-one conversioning.
2: Mm-hmm.
1: When we come back, this is WGR Middays, brought to you by Northtown Automotive with Brad, Tim, and Owen on WGR.

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0: head coach of the 1985 Super Bowl winning Chicago Bears. Probably the greatest defense of all time, although Buddy Ryan gets much of the credit for that, and deservedly so. He was the defensive coordinator. But Mike Ditka as a player, five-time Pro Bowler, two-time All-Pro, Rookie of the Year, then he was a Coach of the Year. They throw around the word icon a lot. That guy is an icon.
1: No doubt. No
0: and
1: doubt.
0: If there's a bigger word than that for Chicago in particular, because that's also where he played most of his career, icon times 10. Yeah. But even in the sporting world, I mean, he was a Saturday Night Live bit, ongoing. The Bears and Ditka.
1: The Bears. Yeah, I mean, Ditka, I mean, I'm too young, obviously, to really know any, remember anything about Ditka as a coach or a player, clearly. But there's a legend that sort of lives as Mike Ditka, and that, I think, is a pillar of football. As a young man, like, you think of football, and, like, what pops into your head? And it's one of the first images is that picture of him with the Bears sweater and the mustache and the shirt
0: flat
1: and
0: the top
1: tie.
0: Haircut yeah, that he had top, as a player as a coach.
1: Yeah, like that Mike Ditka, football.
0: Yeah, that's too. He did. I was thinking of the flat top Ditka. No, he got slicked back as he got old. That's
1: yeah, he
0: right.
1: had that, like, you know, just all going back in a wave.
0: Yes.
1: And the strong mustache, like the most masculine looking dude ever. And, like, Mike Ditka is football to me. So, you know, rest in peace to a titan of the sport.
0: Played a position that was all about just nastiness and getting after it. He was a first tight end in the Pro Football Hall of Fame. 12 touchdowns as a rookie. 12 touchdowns in 14 games for the Chicago Bears. Won a couple of titles as a player in 63 for the Chicago Bears before there was a Super Bowl, and then in 71 with the Dallas Cowboys. Because he's so synonymous with Chicago, a lot of people forget that he had some great seasons with both Philadelphia and Dallas towards the end, but of course his greatest years as a Chicago Bear tight end before he then goes on as the Bears head coach. And then, less notably so, head coach of the New Orleans Saints.
1: Right.
0: On the cover of ESPN the magazine with Ricky Williams in a wedding dress.
1: Yes. Yes.
0: Trading his entire draft class for the Texas Longhorn Heisman Trophy winning Ricky Williams. Didn't go well for the Saints, but and then Ditka had a nice broadcast career after that.
1: Yeah.
0: On ESPN for
1: some movies. He was in like Will Ferrell movie. At one point, I forget which one it is. I don't know. Dan,
0: Kicking and Screaming.
1: Yes, right. That's right.
0: It's in an intro, right? You're
1: yeah,
0: the juice box
1: so.
0: Guy.
1: Right. Yeah, it's great.
0: Is that Chopin the Bulldog? Is that,
1: I think it's that's a Chopin Bulldog open. They got
0: have
1: it.
0: You heard of this Bulldog?
1: Yeah, once in a while I hear his name come up. I heard he smells, mostly.
0: Oh, I know that. I can confirm that.
1: Can't confirm. Yeah. Me too, if I'm being honest with you, Tim.
0: Hey, we have you know what? Let's connect with the fans, brought to you by Northtown Kia, Western New York's number one Kia dealer. 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
1: Yeah. George in Buffalo, you're on the air. How's it going?
2: It's going good. How are you guys?
1: Doing well.
2: Right. So I just wanted to talk about the Bills. I was feeling a certain way about their performance last week. Obviously, I'm not going to go out here and say that it's the end of the season for them, but I feel like the loss to the Patriots this past week was pretty pivotal, you know? I mean, division rivals, something that's always leaving you wanting, you know, when it comes to losing to them. And I feel like this was a really important game, you know? I mean, obviously we know they're playing the Rams next week, and that's going to be, I mean, you guys were talking about it a minute ago, that's going to be a challenge. You know, they very well may lose. They don't know, obviously, but I'm just feeling really like they're washed in a way, you know? I feel like the game they needed to win was the game they just played against the Patriots, because that kind of sets the pace. Even if they win the next one, I just feel like they should have won that. Now the Patriots might have momentum going forward, and, you know, who's to say we don't play them and lose to them in a division playoff? You
0: George,
2: know?
0: When you
2: know.
0: Say they feel, when it say, when you say they look lost, is there anything in particular that really rings that bell for you about that they don't have it?
2: I think Josh, obviously MVP, right? Best quarterback, like

0: arguably, in the game right now, possibly ever. But I feel like they hinge a lot on him. You know, I mean, you guys were talking a little bit about that with, like, Joe Brady and, you know, maybe not being as much about, you know, like, we need to get our act together and just kind of being buddy-buddy with the players, so to say. But, like, I mean, I feel like there's too much hinging on Josh Allen, you know? Like, I feel like at this point we're just waiting for him to get a Super Bowl, you know? I mean, everybody wants it for him. You know,
1: well, that's what the coaching staff is even saying. It's kind of been a subservient role that Joe Brady has taken since his introductory news conference, that everybody is here to make sure that Josh Allen gets his Super Bowl, and we're here to make sure he's happy.
0: Absolutely. And I just feel like you're hinging too much on him at that point. You know, it's a lot to ask from a single man. And Josh is not.
1: Oh, he's married now.
0: Absolutely. Yeah, no kidding. He's absolutely talented, you know. I'm not discrediting him there, but I feel like he gets into his head a lot sometimes, especially when it comes to these pivotal games. I mean, the Kansas City Chiefs are looking great right now. And, I mean, who's to say we're not going to face them in a semifinal round and, you know, all of the years of losing them comes flooding back. And, I mean, it just seems like Josh gets in his head when it comes to big games. And that's genuinely part of why. I mean, obviously they lost DJ Moore, which is huge factor, but, you know, I mean, just the way he lobbed that ball up blind on the last play, an interception in the deep field, it's like, I mean, that's Josh Allen football, but I'm just like, come on, man, you know, like, you're hinging too much on Josh. And then, I don't know, I just watched the game and I just felt like my heart sink when they lost. I thought, gee, I feel like it just says a lot for the rest of the year as far as the Patriots are going to go on, because they got momentum going forward. And I mean, we got to play the Rams this weekend, the Raiders next weekend. You know, it's a lot to ask, and I don't know. I'm feeling defeated.
1: Wow, four games in. Well, all right, George, thanks for the call. I think that the Bills will play better, but the opponent's a lot better too. So yeah. they could play significantly better on Monday night and still lose handily.
2: Yeah,
1: the Rams are the Super Bowl favorites for a reason. And the Bills were the Super Bowl favorites as of a week ago for a reason. I expect an entertaining game, probably a great game for a casual sports fan. If you don't have a rooting interest on either side of the ball, you're probably going to love this game, but you're probably also going to be aggravated if you are a fan of one of these teams. When the final score comes out, it's probably going to be a broken play or high-scoring defense. I don't know. I just think it's probably going to be a rip-snorter.
2: Yes, I agree. I've said a few times, I think whoever wins this game is going to have a score that starts with a 4. Whether it's the Rams or the Bills, it's going to be a 40 that wins this game. I think the Bills will have to score 40 to beat them, and I think if the Rams win, it's probably because they score 40, and the Bills' defense is a sieve.
1: The losing team could have 40.
2: I think both teams could have 40. That's kind of part of what I'm saying.
1: It's what you said, and then I just repeated
2: it. That's okay.
3: Last time they played, it was 44-42.
2: That's right.
1: Throw the records out when these teams get together, Dan.
2: That's what they say.
1: Do you think we should take over 80 points in this game?
2: Ooh. Yes.
1: What do you think the alternate spread is on 80 points?
2: Yeah,
1: it probably pays a couple of bucks.
2: I could find that out.
3: Probably. Yeah.
1: What is the total on this anyway? Is it like 54 or something like that?
3: I feel like it has to be at least
1: 54 and a half or something. No, I think it's – anyway, we'll find that out and get back to you. We'll take more calls after this. 803-0550 if you want to get in. We have a line open now. If you want to get in and talk Bills, Sabres, whatever it is. On WGR Middays with Brad, Tim, and Owen, driven by Northtown Automotive, WGR.
4: 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The Bears.
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0: Nailed it.
1: With Brad, Tim, and Owen.
0: Almost.
1: Wait, did I say something
0: No, I
1: wrong?
0: Was just being, I was just messing
1: Oh,
0: with
1: I was going to say, did I just mess it up?
0: I was just messing with you, Tim.
1: I have to read it. I don't know why. I haven't been indoctrinated yet. I have to read them.
0: It takes time.
1: It's like a crutch. I need to have the little sheet of paper that says it.
0: Yeah.
1: Even though it's seven words.
0: All right, quickly, because we got to get back to a break here in a second. Do you want to know the numbers for the over-under?
1: Oh, yeah.
0: We were saying... Well,
1: 54 and a half was my guess.
0: 54 and a half. Nailed it. Right on the money.
1: Got it. All right. Alternate spread.
0: The max you can go on the alternate total line is 80 and a half, and that'll get you to plus 1,200. And
1: wow.
0: The lowest you can go, which I found interesting, was 31 and a half, and it's plus 1,260.
1: And I think it seems likelier that they'll go over 82. All right, more with Sal Capaccio after this, WGR.
2: 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Trade embargoes? Thomas Jefferson tried them. Rent too high? 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

0: class is probably feeling about as good as you can feel with four games behind him and the rest of the season ahead.
1: I agree. And the only issue is, and you're right there, but if he misses one, it doesn't matter.
0: That's right.
1: The criticism, the boo birds, whatever, the people really who are waiting for something on Tyler Bass. There's a lot of people just waiting for Tyler Bass to mess up, to miss a kick. And that happened when he missed his one extra point this year. He did miss an extra point. And, I mean, it came out right away. Okay, here we go again, Tyler Bass. I mean, when you look at it, though, he has made, let me just kind of go through this here, field goals. That would be, let's see, 2 for 2, 3 for 3, 1 for 1. So 1, 4, 6. He's 6 for 6 on field goals. He is on extra points. I have to go look. He's missed one, right? So, I mean, he's missed one kick in quite a few that he's had, and I have to go back and look at exactly what the extra points are. But the point is, if he goes out there on Monday night and he's 3 for 4 but misses a 45-yard field goal, you're going to have a lot of people saying, yep, that's it. Cut Tyler Bass. Bring in competition. I think the longer this goes on with him just playing steady, we don't need to have that conversation. It would take for him to miss multiple kicks in a game and maybe over a couple of weeks stretch for that to happen. Because I think he's done a good job here, and you're right about that. But, man, you know this, Tim and Owen. There are people, fans, who are just waiting to say, I told you so about him, and that's that. As soon as he misses one, that's going to happen.
2: Man, that sounds vaguely familiar to me, Sal.
1: Yeah,
2: about the hockey
1: that's
2: team.
1: Right.
2: But
1: to a goalie, right?
2: Yeah, that's exactly the same thing that's happening with Luukkonen, although I think it's probably a little more well-deserved on that side. Well, the special teams conversation I do find interesting, but I want to talk about the defense.
0: How dare you?
2: Yeah. I know. It's so upsetting. How big is it to it seems like, get Christian Benford back for this game? It looks like he practiced yesterday, and it's trending in that direction. How significant is that for the unit?
1: It would be huge. We'll be out there at practice in a couple hours from now. We'll find out who else joins him, if D. Alford is out there. And Christian Benford and D. Alford play different positions, right? One is outside, one is inside. But they're related to each other here, because if you're down Christian Benford and you're down D. Alford and you only have two inexperienced outside corners, and I say inexperienced at Max Harrison, he's in his second year, we know that. Davis and Igbinosen just started his first game last week. They had to bring in DeMar Hamlin to play nickel last week because Tecori Couch, who had been elevated, was also hurt. Like, the numbers, you just need the numbers. You need healthy bodies. You need people. Christian Benford is, I know he's not having a great year, right? You look at what happened the first 2 weeks especially. But they need Christian Benford on the field. They need somebody who's a more veteran presence, who understands what's happening, the communication piece, all of that we've talked about. They are facing this week the reigning MVP and Matt Stafford, who's been in this league a long time, who's really good, and he has veteran wide receivers who are really good. And you know they watched what happened last week. They're going to attack Max Harrison. They're going to do that. He's got to make a play. But on the other side of him, if you have IGB, a rookie, I mean, that's just, if I'm the Rams, I'm like, oh my God, we're going after these guys. Give me Christian Benford on the field to at least steady the ship a little bit. Give them a little bit more of a veteran presence, like I said. Understand what's going on. I'm not guaranteeing. I don't know. I mean, he could go out there and stink it up. But he is absolutely very, very important to what they're doing on defense right now.
0: Matthew Stafford has thrown 6 interceptions, but he has taken only 6 sacks in 4 games.
1: Yeah.
0: He's hard to get to. I don't know what point I want to make there.
1: I wonder, Tim, let's mesh those two together for a second. Now, I haven't looked at every interception. I'd have to go back and look. I wonder if that's a product of him just, getting rid of the ball a little bit too early sometimes. Like, you know what I mean? Saying, I don't want to take a sack. And yes, they protected him, but he's thrown 6 interceptions. He's only taken that many sacks. Maybe it's, I'm getting rid of the ball. And then maybe that's not the wisest decision, because at this point in his career, he's not escaping and running around a lot either,
0: Yeah, that's true. I mean, he's not mobile. That's
1: right.
0: A fact.
2: And they some of their rankings in terms of the offensive line's performance indicate that they're giving up pressures, which might, to your point, Sal, suggest that Stafford's under duress and just getting rid of the ball for the sake of not taking a sack rather than being really that effectively protected.
0: And 4 of those sacks came in one game against Denver. So he's had 3 games with 1 or 0 sack. And those games were against San Francisco, the Giants, and Philadelphia. So I don't know what to read into that. You got to go break down the film, and I just don't have time.

0: too busy.
1: I think, I mean, he's obviously still, who did I read last week? Somebody last week I was reading just said, and I don't remember who it was, just kind of wrote a little bit about Stafford and said, you know, it just feels like he's just been a tick off this year. And that's what happens sometimes when you get older. And I'm not saying that he's going to go out there and be like, oh yeah, he's throwing all these balls to the Buffalo Bills. But, you know, that can be the case. He's been a tick off, but let's talk about that piece there where maybe he's been a tick off, if that is the case, because he's just trying to get rid of the ball, not take a negative play, and then suddenly now, you know, that happens. I mean, as good as they've been, and they are, they're really good. If you look at their numbers, guys, they're a highly ranked offense in every category, basically. They've only scored 21 points a game, though. Like, you know, it's like, yeah, there's something else there, and I don't know what it is necessarily, but you would think with where they rank in offense, they're highly ranked in passing and running. Here's the Bills at 31 points a game, and the Rams are at 21 points a game. So, yeah,

0: So, yeah, they're not getting into the end zone there. And, you know, it's an interesting thing when you talk about the Rams or, well, any team, but who the Bills have played this year, it doesn't mean nothing. But the Rams are a team that have guys who've been drafted in the first three rounds of your fantasy league. You know, you didn't have that with the Patriots. You didn't have it with the Chargers. Well, I guess Justin or maybe. But these guys, I mean, there's so many options that they can go to. And again, that doesn't necessarily mean anything when you're talking fantasy football. But what I'm saying is these are guys with a history of being productive, with reputations that make you find them on the field. Regardless of what position you play, you need to know where Tyler Higbee is. Well, you need to know where everybody is, but these guys can be dangerous. Kyren Williams, Puka Nacua, Davante Adams. I mean, name them. There's probably dudes that are dangerous that are deep on this roster that we don't even know their names. But the Rams pose kind of a – there's an intimidation with something like that, especially for a young defense. Your thoughts on
1: that? For sure. Yeah, I mean, no doubt about it. I mean, those names, you walk into a place and you're like, oh, we got to defend Puka Nacua. We got to defend Davante Adams. And look, I think that any competitor, NFL guys, like we were there yesterday. You were in the scrum with me with CJ Gardner-Johnson, right? I mean, like these guys pride themselves on that. They want to go out there and show themselves on Monday Night Football in front of a national audience, in front of their peers and say, I'm going to be the better guy in that matchup. That's what these guys are made of. That's what they do. But man, that is intimidating. And when you have that group over there and going, okay, like how do we defend against these guys? They have so many weapons. But hey, that's what Jim Leonard gets paid good money to try and figure out, and that's what these guys get paid to do on a nightly and weekly basis, to go out there and try and defend these guys. I want to go back to the Stafford point real quick though, because I just looked it up at NFL Pro. Time to throw this year, okay? So this is average number of seconds from snap to when they release. Matt Stafford is 10th quickest. But what's interesting is the names above him are guys like Joe Burrow, who's traditionally had a poor offensive line and needs to get rid of the ball. Patrick Mahomes this year, who we see is definitely getting rid of the ball a little bit sooner. Now, there are other ones like Trevor Lawrence is in there. Dak Prescott is in there. But Matt Stafford is averaging 2.79 seconds from snap to throw, which is the 10th quickest in the NFL.
2: I wonder if that might be, I mean, that sounds like the kind of thing the Bills would appreciate going into this game, because their secondary has been so,
1: agreed,
2: so just leaky.
0: Sean McVay also likes to go to the slot a lot, too. So there's
2: course.
0: Bang, bang.
2: Loves
0: it could be
2: ends.
0: By design. Yep. It could be by necessity.
2: Right, right. And I wonder how, if this is the kind of thing that, could this game knock that defense on track? Could this be an offensive line that is struggling to pass protect a little bit, could let the, you know, all pro level play that you're getting from Deion Walker and Gregory Rousseau make a bigger impact and make those secondary guys feel like, all right, listen, they can't dice us up because this guy doesn't have time to wait long enough for anybody to get open. And right. I wonder if that might be something that really helps solidify them as a unit, because it feels to me, Sal, and you tell me if I'm wrong, this might be the kind of unit that they just need a day where they feel like they won and they feel like they were together and they executed. Because I don't think that they could feel like that about any of the games they've played so far. I'm really talking about the secondary here and them as a unit. And I wonder if this could be the kind of thing that knocks them back onto track.
1: I mean, I think confidence, going back to even what you talked about earlier with goaltending, right? I mean, your confidence is so much in this game, and feeling that, okay, we came out of this game, look what we did. We went against that team with that quarterback, those weapons, and we were able to shut them down. A couple things on this. Number one, to your point about the strategy part of it, so this is the rub between man versus zone, right, guys, which is, if I see those numbers, Owen, and everything you're talking about, I would say you need to play man-to-man. Just cover a guy for 3 seconds. I mean, you know, and if you can get home, because you don't have a mobile quarterback back there, and you're not, if you're turning your back on Matt Stafford, that's way different than turning your back on Josh Allen, right? You turn your back on Josh Allen, he's running generally. That's not going to be with Matt Stafford. But the Bills haven't played a lot of man-to-man this year. They've been playing more zone. I don't want to give them the easy button. I don't want to give Matt Stafford an easy button, throw it to the slot, run to the fire hydrant and turn around, right? I mean, like, that's really what it is. Don't do that. I'd rather play man-to-man, but the Bills don't do that a lot. I'd like to see a little bit more of that in this game. Play a little bit more man-to-man. Get up and, you know, force Matt Stafford to have to do something, to wait a little bit for

0: a guy to get open, and then maybe your Dion Walker and your Greg Rousseau get home. Second point on this, I agree, the confidence. But look, again, I'm going to refer to that C.J. Gardner-Johnson scrum yesterday. I know Tim was right there. He didn't want to have anything with that. Like, he didn't want to hear any of it. Like, you guys are struggling. What's going on? How do you fix the defense? Like, he shut down, right, Tim, any question that was any notion about struggling or fixing.
1: We don't know what we're looking at.
0: Right.
1: And he doesn't have time to educate us on what we don't know about football.
0: And it was – so, and look, I think there is a – sure, certainly there's like that comes from players sometimes to the media, like we get that. I also think there's a protection, there's a shield up with a lot of these guys where they don't allow that to creep into their brain. Like, no, we're fine. We know there's one or two plays that we could make different, but we're doing great. You know, after the game last week, I know a lot was made about C.J. Gardner-Johnson and things he said in the locker room, you know, and some people thought that he was talking about, you know, Max Harrison and his IG post. It wasn't that. Like, we asked him about Max Harrison. Here's Max Harrison, who had this really tough game. We all know that. And CJ's like, great young corner. He's fine. He's going to be fine. Like, there is a shield that they all put up because that's just how sports work. But he did not want to hear any of that, Owen, yesterday about anything with the defense struggling, the secondary struggling, fixing the defense. I mean, the question was from Thad Brown, basically, how does this secondary fix their issues? And he's like, what are you talking about? We don't need to fix anything. Like, that's not even happening. Like, we're fine.
2: And I wonder if, like, yeah, this is the kind of thing where if you play well against this team that is the, you know, everybody assumes they're going to win the Super Bowl. Just give it to them now. If you can have a good day against them, how much easier does that answer go over from C.J. Gardner-Johnson? How much quicker does he get there and how much realer does
0: he get? Oh, he'll let you know about it.
2: I know. And that's what – and I think maybe that could be something that really kind of helps sort of jumpstart them.
0: Sure. I mean, look, hey, this is by design, though, right? I mean, like, the Bills want that. They've wanted guys like this. This is by design. Brandon Bean talked about it all offseason, about signing a guy like C.J. Gardner-Johnson. A lot of people, fans, media said, you know, I don't know if that's the kind of guy that Sean McDermott would bring into this team. What? Yes or no, I don't know. Maybe Sean would or wouldn't. I mean, he's had some other guys that had personality. But I would say this, though. It was intentional to have a guy that when you need to let people know like how great you are, it's okay to let people know how great you are. And that's what he did after Houston. He coming out of the tunnel. What are they saying now? What are they saying now? You guys remember that? That's what he was doing. And what did Brandon Bean say when they signed him? Like, we need dogs. When we go to Houston opening day, they don't care. They're just gonna go there and they don't give a crap. They revel in it. They wanna play like that. Like, so, and hey, if that's who you are and that's who you wanna be, that's okay. I get it. And you're gonna have to ride the highs and ride the lows when it comes to stuff like that. But that's who C.J. Gardner-Johnson is. He's the type of player that if they shut down the Rams offense in some way, they could win. If they win the game by scoring and the Rams score 40 points, the Bills still win. CJ's going to tell you they shut him down, right? I mean, that's just what it happens. Yeah, Last week they gave up 29. He's like, they didn't give it many points.
1: They scored.
0: Like, right, right.
1: I saw him score 29.
0: Yeah, if they do that, though, you guys know this. I mean, he is going to be the loudest, boisterous guy to let you know about it. And I think the Bills are fine with that. And that's the kind of personality they want on this team.
1: I want to throw a couple of more Stafford stats in here because it is fascinating. And it's like a Rubik's Cube.
0: Yeah.
1: Six sacks in four games. Doesn't sound like a lot. And there were four of them were in one game, right? And then Sal mentions the time to throw. So then I look up, you know, quarterback hits. It's an interesting stat that you can track. He's tied for the league lead with 22. Mm-hmm. Tied with Kirk Cousins and Joe Burrow. All three of them have been hit a league high. Oh, and Jordan Love. They've all been hit a league-high 22 times. But he's only been pressured 17%, which is one of the lowest in the NFL. So what does all of this mean? Josh Allen has been pressured, conversely, 22%. So he's getting pressured way more than Stafford. But Stafford is taking more hits, but not being sacked.
0: I think it goes right to the mobility issue to me.
1: Stats. Stats, man.
0: Yeah, no, and by the way, Jordan Love, nice name there to bring out because it goes hand in hand. He has the lowest time to throw in the whole league, yep. 2.48 seconds. He's number one, and he's facing a lot of pressure. We all know that offensive line is not good, right? Like, that's not a surprise at this point that the Green Bay Packers are really struggling on their offensive line.
2: Yeah, that Yeah. Go ahead, Sal. Sorry, I didn't mean to interrupt you.
0: No, no. And but I think the stat you just gave, Tim, goes to mobility, which is, so pressure means there's pressure. What do? Josh can move away from it. He's escaped it. That's still a pressure. To get hit means you're standing in there, and even when you get rid of the ball, someone's hitting you right at the last second. That's a hit. And Stafford's taking more of those because he's not able to get away from it as much.
2: Yeah, and it tells me you've got – what that is that, to me, is an elite quarterback that understands what he has to do to protect or try to protect the football and keep the offense moving, but yes. He's got a line that's not protecting him, and he can't get away from it. So what's he got to do? He's got to throw the ball fast, and he's got to get it out and know that he's going to get hit while he does it. And that sounds like the kind of guy that this line could probably get off on.
1: And the guy who used to lead the league in hits every year was Tom Brady.
2: Mm-hmm.
1: Because the veteran who would wait until the last possible second, sometimes to his detriment, but usually makes the right choice. So interesting equation there. Hey, Sal, Mike Ditka died today. Do you have any Mike Ditka thoughts?
0: I loved, Mike Ditka as 12, 13, 14-year-old me. Like, just kind of like he was just such a character. And those Bears teams were really great, to watch growing up. And I remember the 85 Bears and the Super Bowl and all of that. I also remember, and it's a favorite kind of story of mine that I think as you and I are now older, Tim, we're like passing these stories down to people who didn't know, like maybe Owen, you might know this story, but wasn't alive for it. How like Mike Ditka got really, really mad at Marv Levy at the end of the 92 season, either one it was. The Bills rested all of their starters at home against the Lions. And because of that, the Lions won the game and therefore won the division over the Bears. And Mike Ditka got really mad and said that basically Marv Levy owed it to not do that so that the Lions didn't get the division. And you're like, no, dude, Marv Levy's like, I have a responsibility in my team, not your team, dude. What are you talking about? So then Ditka, like a couple years later, he was retired and he comes to Buffalo to do a broadcasting game and people are like pelting him with snowballs. Like, that's what I remember about Mike Ditka.
1: Yeah, it was the end of the 91 season.
0: 91, there you go.
1: And that would have been, of course, Barry Sanders' time and the tail end of the Bears, the very tail end of the Walter Payton and, Singletary and all those. The Super Bowl Bears are faded and Mike Ditka probably clinging to his job at that point and needs to win the division. And here comes Wayne Fonts.
0: Overtime, by the way.
2: Ooh, wow.
0: It took them, right? The Bills are resting all these guys. It took them to overtime. I think the Bills lost in overtime. But it was a close game. I think it went to overtime. Bills lose to the Lions. I do remember that game. I was at that game, and I remember it was like kind of right in front of me. I had season tickets. I'd come back from Syracuse for the games. And excuse me, in that game, there's a play kind of maybe around the 5-10-yard line. Barry Sanders gets the ball. I mean, somebody is in the backfield in a snap, and he just did this spin move. I'm like, you got to be kidding me. Like when you see Barry up close and he did things like that, it was incredible. But I'm Mike Ditka. You know, Tim, he was one of the first people that I remember realizing, these things come out when you're a kid. You don't realize this great coach was a great player. Like, I didn't know that. Like, he was one of those first guys that, he played too? I thought he was just a coach. You know what I mean?
1: Yeah, for sure. Oh no, he was a legendary player.
0: Yeah,
1: a Hall of Famer who didn't need to be a great coach to get in.
0: It wasn't
1: like his career as a coach clinched it for him. No, he was the first tight end inducted into the Pro Football Hall of Fame. I'm looking back at that 1991 game, and Frank Reich, of course, does start the game. Kenneth Davis leads the Bills with 25 carries for 118 yards. The leading receiver that day is Keith McKellar with two catches for 46. So the Bills aren't even passing the ball. Frank Reich has
0: 15 completions.
1: Did it go to overtime? It did go to overtime.
0: Yep, there you go.
1: Eddie Murray kicks a 21-yard field goal to win it. The Bills went 13-3 that year. They clearly did not need this game. But Eric Kramer wins the game with his 47.3 passer rating. Barry Sanders, 26 carries, 108 yards, and a touchdown. So only one touchdown for the victorious Detroit Lions. But you got to see a legend.
0: Do you know what else that I didn't realize? Someone pointed this out to me recently, had this same conversation. So that happens, And the story is that Ditka was mad and all that. But I believe the Bears still had a chance to win the division the next night. They actually played a Monday Night Football game on the last week of the year back then. They go to San Fran and get pounded 52-14. Now, I don't know if that meant that if they went to the game and just they couldn't win the division, but I think they could have still, but it didn't matter. You know what I mean?
1: Well, let's see how sharp your memory is. The Bills do finish one game behind the Detroit Lions, or the Bears do, at 11-5. Okay. And that last game was on Monday night against the San Francisco 49ers, and they got beat 52-14. Look at you, Sal.
0: Yeah, they got pounded. How old were you? 91. I was 18.
1: Yeah. The 49ers scored the first 24 points of the game. In fact, it's 24-0 at halftime.
0: It's amazing, though, because
1: Jim
0: Harbaugh
1: was the Bears quarterback. Yeah.
0: He was so mad, and I was like, well, you could have still gone to San Fran. I think they could have still won the division. But back then, they used to play a Monday night game on the final week of the year. They don't do that anymore, by the way.
2: Right.
1: Maybe because of that, a little bit. You got to know. You need to know what you need.
2: Right. Yeah. You wouldn't be, it would be sort of unjust to have teams play and not know what their situation is.
1: Well, Sal, thanks for this. Anything else you want to add that we didn't ask you about?
0: No, I think I'm good.
1: We talked special teams.
0: Just so
1: teams.
0: People know. No, I think we're good. Just so people know, they do understand the operation. Today is like a normal Thursday. We won't hear from any, Bills coaches or anything before practice, but we'll get a sense of, who's on at practice and then an injury report later. And then tomorrow will be the actual game designations coming out. It's normally a Friday, but it'll be on Saturday this week because of Monday night game.
1: The Bills posted their injury report at 8 p.m. last night.
0: Do you know why?
1: Is it because of the time change and they don't need to send it out until 5 o'clock of the home team's game or something like that? Or what is it?
0: I don't know this for sure. I think it's because they didn't want to do it well before the Rams did it, maybe. Like, you know what I mean? Like,
1: sure.
0: Let's wait until I want to see. I don't know when the Rams posted theirs, but I got a sense of, why should we put it out so early when the Rams are practicing later because they're on West Coast time and we can kind of do it a little bit later. But you're right. Maybe it's because of we'll just do it at the deadline. I think it's all part of it.
2: Yeah. All right.
1: That's gamesmanship.
2: Yeah, that's gamesmanship for sure, and we'll call that the Barnes Firm Injury Report, brought to you by the Barnes Firm. If you've been injured in a crash, call the Barnes Firm 1-800-8-MILLION.
1: Sal, thanks for this.
0: You got it, guys. Thanks a lot. Have a great weekend.
1: Thanks, you Sal. Too. Sal Capaccio, as always, the great Sal Capaccio.
2: Oh, yes.
1: All right, this is WGR Middays, driven by Northtown Automotive. I'm Tim. That's Owen. Brad's either in Toledo or en route to Toledo. Lucky him. We're going to have more Bills or Sabres talk. Phone lines are open. A couple of them are open. We also have a couple of calls that we'll take when we come back. This is WGR.
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5: Yeah, I mean, obviously not good enough. And, you know, you get that 2-point, you make it to where, hey, you put stress on them. If they score, either, hey, we get the opportunity, or they can decide if they want to go for two for the win. And you put stress on them, and we obviously didn't do that. And, you know, we haven't been good in the last 2 years for sure. You know, going back to the Baltimore game last year, like the percentages aren't necessarily high on 2-point plays, but we're not where it needs to be as in and itself. And so we've studied it. We've looked at it. And some of that is obviously play call. Some of that is us just being, you know, keeping plays alive and us being where it needs to be in a two. You know, it's hard and it sounds crazy, but a 2-point play, there's a lot that kind of goes on. There's different type of 2-point plays. Is it a got to have it one in the coverage? Is it one where you're playing normal type of games? You can get different things. And, you know, we got to execute at a higher level. And, you know, but, you know, that's a 2-point play that we knew going into it. That was going to be the call. And we obviously didn't get it done.
6: Joe Brady on the Bills' 2-point conversions.
7: I thought about making a vomit sound just now. Just so many words, just word vomit there, right?
6: And it's monotone, and it's fast talking, and it's almost just numbing to listen to. But he's trying to explain it for us reporters, saying that, hey, these players are hard. The Bills under Joe Brady, since he became the offensive coordinator in week 11 of 2023, are 4 of 15 overall on 2-point conversions.
7: Wow.
6: 3 of 13 with Josh Allen, because a couple of those were Mitch Trubisky, and 1 of the past 11 with Josh Allen as the quarterback. The last one was against the Bengals last year. That's from the 2-yard line with Josh Allen, with James Cook, with a really good offensive line, and the Bills cannot figure out ways to get 2-point conversions. And they always throw it, almost always. The last time they tried to run it was not with Josh Allen. It was with Curtis Samuel.
7: Oh, that sounds smart.
6: Did not work.
7: Oh, really?
6: If you're curious,
7: man, shocker.
6: Under Ken Dorsey,
7: okay,
6: Bills were 6 of 8. Now, one of those was a penalty against the Bills in which they had to move it back and decided to kick the extra point.
7: Oh, wow.
6: But at least the try was successful, if not for the penalty. So 6 of 8 under the flaccid Ken Dorsey.
7: Yeah, right. The Ken Dorsey that everyone hated.
6: But Joe Brady can't get that going for some reason. And it made me think last night, I don't know why. Well, a friend reached out and he mentioned it. But I was like, you know, there's something to that. Seems like you should be able to figure that out. Similarly, why can't the Sabres defense figure out 2-on-1? Why can't they do it? Why can't they figure out a 2-on-1 break, defenseman, goalie versus 2 forwards, puck in the back of the net?
7: Yeah, I don't have, unfortunately, the numbers for their defensive conversion rate.
6: Is there, I don't know why, but it seems there's some.
7: They definitely, I think they struggle with it.
6: Are they related? I mean, are those in the same
7: just the twos?
6: Track of, do they run on parallel tracks, these two things?
7: Yeah.
6: Is it just twos?
7: It's
6: just
7: twos.
6: The twos?
7: It's twos.
6: All right. Well, I don't know. I thought of it.
7: Twos repeat.
6: Now here we are.

0: I think I like it. I think that there's a few reasons the Sabres struggle with those two-on-ones the way they do. One of them is that one of the people that has to do a really hard job in that is the goaltender. And the goaltenders have not necessarily been great at that.
1: He takes the shot, defenseman takes the pass. That's the rule.
0: That's the plan.
1: And are there offshoots of that?
0: Sure, there are. And part of this is that hockey has figured out what is most effective on a two-on-one and how to best to give yourself the best shot of scoring. And oftentimes that is an early pass, like just as you cross the blue line, make a pass while you're at your most wide point. It makes the goalie move a bunch before you settle in on the shot. And then you hope to get another pass for the sort of layup, tap-in, backdoor play. But it does give you a better chance of scoring on the shot. So part of this is that, by definition, you are at a big advantage on that odd man rush. And it's been so sort of fleshed out. But you would think that being at the two-yard line with Josh Allen would be a similar advantage. And it is not. Played out that way. But last night, the two-on-one last night, to me, is a good example of the problem that I saw, is that Matias Samuelsson did everything right on that Jason Robertson opening goal. He shades over. He doesn't let Robertson get all the way inside. He also eliminates the pass away from Robertson and forces him into the shot, which is everything you could hope for as the goaltender. And the goaltender is way out on top of his crease. He's like a foot out into the white ice because he knows, I don't know, Samuelsson's got the pass. I don't have to worry about going too far out and not being able to get over. I can just focus on this shot. And it didn't matter.
1: Is it as simple as, it's never as simple as, but is it as simple as Robertson is a sniper? He had just enough room to shoot. Sometimes you just got to give it to the goal scorer.
0: I initially, and all through last night, would have said yes to that question. And then in my preparation for the morning show this morning, I watched back all the goals because, you know, I'm the guy that everybody asks the goalie questions about. So I want to make sure I've got a fleshed out opinion on them. And I watched it again and I see what I mentioned in that he is way far out of his crease. Like deep into white ice as a big goaltender, very big goaltender, Ukko-Pekka Luukkonen. And what I then sort of got to was like, man, he's way out there. Samuelsson does everything right. There's really not even a threat of a pass because Samuelsson's in such great position. He's all the way out. And then you see Robertson wind up. He's getting ready to take the shot. And I'm sure he did some work to make Luukkonen think this. But Luukkonen drops and he stacks on the short side as if he's guessing it's going to be a short side high shot. And so he sort of gets up into this position here. He's got almost a half butterfly, and the puck goes low on the far side, the opposite of where he was guessing. And with where he was in terms of the ice depth-wise, he was so far out. I'm not sure if he didn't just go down in a straight, sealed, blocking butterfly, that puck doesn't just hit him on the blocker. But because he's all the way out there, and then he guesses the wrong side and the wrong half of the net height-wise, he opens up the lane for Robertson to go fire that into the net. And, like, credit to Robertson, great job if he's, you know, doing something with the eyes or the hands before release to make Luukkonen think it's short side high. But your job is to not get beat like that in that scenario. Like, you one-on-one. Your guy did everything right. You've got plenty of ice. You're there, and you just guessed. And, like, that's not good enough.
1: What happens when defensemen start thinking, I have to do more than just protect the pass here, and I need to help him out, even if it's just a little bit?
0: That's where you get the bad decision from a D-man. That is, I'm going to defend, middle it until like the dot, and then I'm going to go try and attack the puck carrier. And the easiest thing in the world is for a guy that's carrying the puck, staring at you when you start skating at him, to just like feed a pass through your feet, backdoor tap in, play over, no chance for the goaltender. And that is, to our conversation earlier about not trusting your goalie, that is what can happen.
1: Right.
0: And that is what now Samuelson is going to have to try to avoid doing the next time he knows Lukanen's behind me. I got a 2-on-1. Last time I did everything right, and he still got beat. And now what am I supposed to do? That's where you get into a weird, weird position.
1: It's the classic Bill Belichick, do your job. Mm-hmm. And if you try to compensate for the guy next to you, then you aren't doing your job well enough. And then now you're both vulnerable.
0: Right.
1: And that turns into an uncomfortable situation. And then Samuelson would take the heat for that.
0: Mm-hmm.
1: Look at this guy. We thought he was a boneheaded play by Samuelson.
0: Yeah. This guy, yeah.
1: Supposed to take that. Everybody knows that. Yeah. Hockey 101.
0: So, all right, I like your point. Like, do your job there. What's the job? We started this talking about the two-point plays. Whose job is it to make that happen, the two-point plays? Is that Brady or is that Josh that needs to make that happen? Who does that ultimately fall on, would you say?
1: Yes, but Brady more, because you need to be able to design a play with 12 yards to work with. The 50, whatever it is, sideline to sideline, that's a weird number. I can never remember it, 53 and a half or whatever it is. And then you have the 10 yards of the end zone and the 2 yards between the two-point line, the conversion line, and the goal line. You got all that to work with. Now, some people say that makes it tougher because you have an end line, you don't have as much room to work, whatever. There's a reason they put it at the 2, and teams don't take a delay of game penalty to move it back to the 7. You want it as close as you can get it. You can trick yourself into thinking, well, it's tougher, and the guys can win it, and the defenders can just manhandle the receivers because it's only a 1 yard penalty because it's half the distance, and you can all that stuff, whatever you can, whatever you need to cope. But Joe Brady is the offensive minded coach who's supposed to be able to unlock all these things. It's why he got the job, and you got to be able to gain 2 yards. And over time, the law of averages would say that you get to the NFL average of whatever it is. I should have it in front of me, but I don't. But it's certainly not 1 for 11. It's not 0.9.
0: So it's 48% to 55% is the number that I'm seeing. So it's a coin flip, essentially.
1: Yes.
0: You're looking
1: Ken
0: for
1: Dorsey
0: a coin flip.
1: Was 6 of 8. Joe Brady with Josh Allen, 1 of 11. One of their past 11, I'm sorry, overall, since he became the offensive coordinator, 3 of 13. And if you want to, Mitch Trubisky was 50%. So he actually pads the number a little bit. Mm-hmm. But with Josh Allen, and they always throw it,
0: is that
1: not there.
0: Is that not overthinking it a little bit? To not have a single – have they run it with Josh a single time for these plays?
1: No.
0: Not once.
1: I mean, I would have to go back. I think it would be under Brian Daboll.
0: Right. So with this coordinator, they have not decided.
1: Yes, it would be Brian Daboll at the end of the 2022 season. Or no, wait, that was Dorsey.
0: That's Dorsey, sure.
1: And it was successful.
0: Great. And that hasn't been attempted once since we've had Joe Brady calling the shots on offense. And that to me feels like it's overthinking a little bit in a similar way to what the Sabres defenders might be doing when they are trying to defend a 2-on-1 with Ukko-Pekka Luukkonen in the net. Overthink.
1: Yeah, February 2022 is when he replaced Brian Daboll. I'm talking about Ken Dorsey. I just want to make sure I'm giving credit to the right guy. Yeah, Josh Allen ran at the in December of 2022 against the Dolphins. I mean, it's funny that we have to memorialize this.
0: Right.
1: In the fourth quarter, Josh Allen actually ran for a 2-point conversion.
0: Yeah,
1: the last rush for a 2-point conversion was Curtis Samuel, and that was at the end of that was in the playoffs against the Chiefs.
0: Okay, yeah,
1: right. And it failed. And then before that, it was Isaiah McKenzie. That was a Ken Dorsey, and it failed.
0: Jet sweep plan.
1: Josh Allen and then Isaiah McKenzie. But yeah, we have Josh Allen rushing for it with Brian Daboll. We have Brian Daboll had,
0: Yeah, I think that seems like a place you should probably explore to improve to me. I think that it feels like an easy button to press in that scenario. So
1: since Josh Allen became the quarterback. Now, of course, that he wasn't in the game at this time, but I did my sample size for that, just like since 2018.

0: 15 Bills two-point conversions. And the first one on the list is Nathan Peterman, pass incomplete intended for Terrell Pryor. I don't know. Those were just two names I wanted to say.
1: Fair. I wanted to hear them, so thank you.
0: All right. Oh, we're late for a break.
1: Yeah.
0: We'll be back right after this. I'm Tim Graham. That's Owen Parker. This is WGR.

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3: All right, we're going to get connected with the fans, brought to you by Northtown Kia, Western New York's number one Kia dealer. Longshot Luke is here to make his pick for the weekend. Luke, you got like a minute here. We got to be fast. What do you got for us this week?
4: Oh, frick. All right, I'll go fast, man. So we're missing. It's okay, though. I'm going back to the well with Parker Washington, man.
3: All right.
4: You got to do it. Fannin.
3: Okay.
4: On the Browns. Three touchdowns in... his last five. Okay. Gesicki, revenge game in Miami. T. Higgins and Chase are hurt, so I like Gesicki.
3: Okay.
4: Luther Burden, he's due. Then it's a Packer game. Okay. And then Amon-Ra St. Brown, also due, also against a bad defense. So that's five legs, 1,200 odds. Tim, I've been calling in recently and putting in these five-leg parlays with, like, crazy odds where $10 pays you $1,000. I hit a couple week one and two, so just wanted to share with the good listeners of WGR. So
5: love that's it. What I got. So you're turning a big profit so far.
4: Yeah, a little bit.
5: Because if you got week one, week two, even if you whiffed on week three, week four, you're up.
3: Oh, yeah.
5: On a five-leg parlay?
4: Yes, sir.
3: Love
4: and I'm interested to see what you think about Fannin, Washington, Gesicki, Burden, and Amon.
5: I like Fannin a lot because Deshaun Watson has a security blanket, and that's his guy, right?
3: Mm-hmm. Mm-hmm.
5: And sure. I like Amon-Ra St. Brown against the Cardinals all day. Parker Washington, I don't know. I mean, I know him, but I don't...
3: Matchup-wise.
4: Yeah, he's like their number one guy. He didn't get a touchdown last week. He got a big play that was called back. But
5: all right, we got to wrap up. But real quick, one phrase I don't like in betting is due.
3: Mm-hmm.
4: I heard
5: Paul Hamilton when we come back after this on WGR.
6: What if the thing you're listening to right now never got interrupted? 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Because it's not magic, but it's not not magic.

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0: He's going to a Toledo ECHL game tonight, so he'll be all right.
1: And he's going to Toledo for UB football.
0: The Toledo.
1: So at least he'll have something to watch tomorrow.
0: Yes, he will.
1: You know who will also have something to watch tomorrow?
0: I don't.
1: Paul Hamilton.
0: Oh.
1: He's got a Sabres game to watch tomorrow. He watched the Sabres game last night, too, and he's here to talk about them both. Paul, thanks for joining us.
2: Hey, guys. How are you?
1: Do you know that you're on the West Hur hotline?
2: I do know that.
1: All right. So I feel like I've gotten all my plugs in.
0: There we go. All right, Paul. I mean, where to start with last night? I mean, I'll just tee up right here. The Luukkonen story continues to grow bleaker and bleaker. What were your thoughts on his night last night?
2: Well, I didn't think it was all that bleak until last night. Last night, it was not a good night at all. I mean, right off the bat. And I understand that was a 45-goal score that came in on a 2-on-1 with another goal score. And I thought Samuelson played it perfectly and took away the pass. There was no pass for Robertson available to him at all. Goaltender's got to stop that. I mean, he's got the shooter. Samuelson's got the pass across for the layup. He had the pass across. I understand it's a good shooter. It's a good goal scorer. He got it over the pad. But the question is the angle right? Is he out far enough? Whatever. He's got to have it, in my opinion. He's got to have that.
0: I agree with you, Paul. I just in the last segment was talking about that goal specifically. And listen, I agree with you. Great. It's a 45-goal scorer, but if you look at where Luukkonen is and the positioning that Samuelson has, he gives Luukkonen no excuse to not challenge that shooter, which he does. He's a foot out of his crease, and he stacks up on the short side high and gets beat on the far side low. And he's just guessing. And you can't guess there. You've got to be ready for wherever that shot's going to go. And he put himself in position to where I thought he could have dropped straight down into a blocking butterfly and the thing would have hit him because he was so far out of his net.
2: Yeah, maybe. But whatever he needed to do, he needed to do it because I think he'd want that back. And he definitely would want the second goal back. I mean, it's just a forward who's back on the point, shooting from the point in the middle. I've looked at many angles. It does not look to me like looking in the screen. It looks like he gets a full look at it. He looks like he's surprised, is what he looks like.
0: Mm-hmm.
2: That he wasn't expecting a shot there, and it goes right through his legs and in again. That one's even worse. I mean, you got to have that one. And the one off the back wall. No, I'm fine. Crevier can't let the guy just come free out of the corner and stand in front of his net. He's got to cover him. I mean, you need coverage there, and there's no coverage, and he pops it into an empty net. Yeah, it's a bad bounce, but he pops it into an empty net. And the last one, the power play goal, you've got Hintz all alone in front. Hard save. I wouldn't say you'd want that one back, but I would also say if your goaltender's on, you could use a big save there.
0: If you gave up the second goal, you need to stop that one.
2: Yeah, you could use a big save there. And I will use Ottinger as an example. At least three Sabres were in that same spot or closer to him, and he made the big save all three times. And, it's just you just need a save there. I mean, that was not his best game at all. Now, at the end of the day, if he's lights out and played the best game of his career, the best he's going to do is go to overtime at 0-0. I mean, his team did not score him any goals, but as he said, it's not his job to score goals. His job is to stop goals, and he didn't do it. He said, you can't be, if you're going to win in this league, he said, it doesn't matter if it's four breakaways or whatever it is. You can't be giving up four goals in less than two periods. He goes, you can't. And he understands that. And he goes, I got to find ways to be better. And, he said, it doesn't matter if they're good goals, bad goals, whatever. You can't do it. You can't be doing that. And we talked yesterday in bottom line this. I didn't think a lot of the goals against him in the first two games were his fault. There was one that may, again, the Sillinger one, that maybe you need a big save there. But, they were getting tap-ins. They were getting tips and wide-open guys. We bottom-lined it yesterday. It's like, still, you've let in too many goals have gotten by for whatever the reason. And, the numbers are not good. and you

0: you've got to find a way to make sure, though, no matter how your team is playing. He had another good quote yesterday. He goes, sometimes maybe the team around you isn't playing well. He goes, that doesn't mean you can't play well. And he goes, I haven't been. And so he stood up to it. He wasn't hiding behind anything last night. He understands it's just not good enough. Even if none of the goals in the three games are his fault, it's not good enough. As he said, four goals in the less than two periods can't happen. And it happened.
1: From a selfish, not from a shellfish standpoint, that would be crab and crawfish and all kinds of other things. From a selfish standpoint, Paul, I wanted Colton Ellis to play last night just because I'm a little bored with UPL. And I want to see a goalie get rewarded for a great effort the previous game. I want to see if maybe he can get hot and do something with the position. I don't know. Let's just find out. That said, I understand the macro decision to go with UPL last night because you do want him to be the lead dude. And it is early in the season. And I also agree with it from a micro situation of confidence, psychology, not wanting to let UPL think, hey, maybe your job's in jeopardy, looking over your shoulder, that type of stuff. So we're going to play you this game, but we're also going to play you, by and large, we're going to let you play through these things that maybe you're working through. At what point do you start wondering, even though we understand Lindy Ruff's decision to keep him in there for that game and also into the third period last night, but at what point do you start looking, even though it's October, for Lindy Ruff to have a hook here with UPL, whether it be during a game or to say we're going to give somebody else back-to-back starts?
0: You know what? I'm not sure that's what's happened here as far as they just went with him. It's possible, but there's another possibility here that Colton Ellis has earned his way into the rotation. Lindy Ruff wants to go with a rotation, but Lyon got hurt. And Ellis had a very good preseason. And then he, played that very good game in the regular season game. Now, I will say, to be fair, Luukkonen's team in front of him in all three games has been pretty bad. And Ellis's team couldn't have played better in front of him. But Ellis still had to make some big saves in that game. One of the top goal scorers in the NHL was all alone in the left circle with the Sabres down 2-1. If he doesn't make that save, they don't win. That's a huge save for them. And, he made two on another guy who scored, 35, 36, something like that last year in Boldy in overtime from in front of the net. Those are three big saves that he made, even though he wasn't all that busy and his team played really well in front of him. And, that's another reason why I think he earned the right to be in the crease. So it could have been Luukkonen had played, Ellis played, Lindy Ruff decides, all right, let's get back to rotation. So Luukkonen plays last night, Ellis plays Saturday, Luukkonen plays Monday, Ellis plays Tuesday. That may be the way it works out, and we won't know if he had planned the rotation even before we saw what we saw last

0: some pretty good games, and he just played the one. I guess a couple times he just wanted to get him in because it had been 3 or 4 weeks since he had been in. But he didn't do that in the rotation. There, I'd have to look. I'm almost positive. I believe Lyon had a shutout. And then Lukanen played the next game
1: because
0: he was in the rotation.
2: All right. Yeah, that's true.
1: That's right. And I remember that, Paul.
0: Yeah, yeah. And then Lyon came back and played his game after that. It was like, yeah, but I'm just – this is what we're doing. It's working for us, and we're not going to go away from it. So once he got into that rotation and it was working, he didn't pop out of it no matter what had happened. What Ellis may have done is earned his way into the rotation for Lindy to start the rotation because he didn't start the year that way. He could have earned his way into it, but we don't know if Ellis starts on Saturday, is there a rotation or is Lindy saying, that wasn't good enough last night, Colton, you're in.
1: Yeah. I think that's going to be a really interesting decision that Lindy's going to face. And how did we see any of Lyon? He practiced yesterday, right, Paul? And
0: oh, yeah.
1: Close do we think he is to coming back and entering this conversation?
0: I don't guess on injuries. I just don't.
1: No, that's fine.
0: He's doing well.
1: Right.
0: I mean, he's not like having to take some time off in between practices. He's out there for the full practice. He's out there doing everything that he's supposed to be doing. He's not like holding back. He said he felt great when we talked to him a couple of days ago, that practice was going very well. And so it's going well, which means how much longer does it just have to go well before you can just throw him into the net or he feels comfortable going into the net? So he said he felt comfortable in practice. You know, he said it was one of those injuries where he had to kind of follow the doctors. You know, the doctors told him with the protocols, and when he said he was ready and the doctors agreed, then he came out for practice. So I will say I wouldn't think it's going to be too much longer, but as far as putting a date on it, for all I know, he'll be in net tomorrow. I don't know. I don't think so, but, you know, they didn't practice today, so, I just don't know, but I wouldn't think it'd be too much longer.
1: So how about Josh Norris here early on in this season? I've been trying to be patient, but last night kind of put me over an edge where I'm growing frustrated with his play, Paul. How do mm-hmm. you feel?
0: Yeah, and I'm not blaming him for the four goals, but he was on the ice for all four goals against. And Lindy Ruff said he's trying to find his game. He said there's no question. He's struggling, and he's trying to find his game. And how long do you give him to do that? Another one who absolutely is not finding his game for the second time in four games, McLeod, is on the ice for three goals against. He was on the ice for all three against Chicago. He was on for three more yesterday. He's already lost his job to Ostlund at the beginning of the year. Ostlund is their two-way center. It's not McLeod anymore, and Ostlund's probably better at it. Maybe not. If you look back to what McLeod did his first year here in Buffalo, then I might not say Ostlund's better at it. But McLeod didn't even approach that last year, and he wound up by the end of the year, by the last game against Montreal, on the energy line. Lindy Ruff's just saying, this is not working. Well, it's not working yet to the point where I think he should sit tomorrow. He's not doing them any good. I mean, the only thing he does is transport the puck on the power play. He gets it up ice, and he turns it over, doesn't shoot. And once he gets it in, he does get it into the zone. He is good at that. But he is just struggling mightily. And if you're going to put him on the energy line, put Kozak on the energy line or put Carrick back out there. I think the time has come for maybe him to be one of the guys watching.
2: Ryan McLeod's a -5. All kinds of uneven play so far, obviously. It's been the story through four games. Can you pick out somebody who has been, well, it's like the world's smartest moron. Like, there's got to be somebody. So I'll say, who has been the most consistent performer so far through four games?
0: Well, let me give you one first player I forget. That I can give you one player that I thought played pretty well last night, especially as the game went on, and he wound up back on his line again, Doan. That was the best game I've seen Doan play. He was a dog on pucks. He was creating some opportunities in front once he got back out there with the Thompson line. And so, you know, at least that.

0: that was the best I had seen out of Doan. And obviously Lindy Ruff liked what he saw because he took him off the energy line and put him back out there with Thompson. As far as consistency goes, actually, I'm going to, as we're talking here, I'm going to quickly pull up my roster because I did the same thing before I asked the question.
1: You got to shake some stuff loose here, Paul.
0: Yeah, I got to sit here and look at this, go, okay, now who's out there?
2: All right. Even if everybody has been inconsistent, somebody has been the most consistent. You know what I'm saying? It's like, that's where I'm like the world's smartest moron. Like, there has to be somebody.
0: Take away the Columbus game, I can give you Beck Malenstein. You know, he didn't have a great job on the cheating. Even though Kulik came off that line, I've liked his game. I don't think it was awful. I don't think that was, let's take Kulik off the Thompson line. That was, let's put Doan back on because let's reward him. And then Kulik was out there with Norris. And he could have been thinking, can Kulik help Norris? You know, Norris is struggling. Maybe playing with a guy like Kulik who's doing fairly well offensively can help and do something. Krebs recently has been better, but I didn't like him in the beginning. The Columbus game is what shoots this because I don't know if anybody played well in the Columbus game. Quinn, but I didn't love him last night. But before that, Quinn, I thought, really was playing a fairly consistent game. So I don't know if I can almost – to say all four games, I don't know if I can give you anybody.
1: It's tough.
0: But I would say Quinn for the most part, Malenstein for the most part, and Kulik for the most part.
1: Yeah, I might put Power on the list, but even he, I thought in Columbus, was a little shaky.
0: I could say Ellis.
1: Right.
0: Because he's only played one. He's only played one game.
1: How about Danforth?
0: He's only played
1: a few minutes.
0: It was a great game. Yeah, Danforth hasn't been bad. Yeah. And he's up in the high 50s in faceoffs. Danforth hasn't been bad. That's not a bad idea.
1: How about and going back to your point about Doan and starting on the fourth line, ending up on the first, the same thing with Kulik. Started on the fourth line, he ended up on the first. I wonder if Lindy Ruff is thinking about using that fourth line winger spot as sort of kick in the butt zone. Like young guy,
2: detention.
1: Who's struggling right now? Who do I need to send down there to just get back on track and then move them right back where they were? It feels a little bit to me like that was Kulik early. I'm going to put you down here, earn your way up. And Doan had been struggling, and I think it was, all right, Doan, you need to play more like a fourth-line guy on the first line. Go down there and do it. Prove it to me, and I'll put you right back where you were. I wonder if that's sort of his thought process here with that fourth line right now.
0: It might be. I mean, you got no other place to put him other than the press box. So, yeah, I mean, now in Norris's case, he was on the Thompson line, but he didn't wind up on the energy line. He wound up on another one of the top nine. They just shifted he and Krebs, you know, they flipped them and, you know, that's the way they did that one. So, I think, you know, that's normal for coaches. That's not something that, coaches don't do. So, definitely. I think, you know, he's doing that. But, you know, as I mentioned, you probably would see that from a lot of coaches.
1: I just think it's a unique team build-wise because they've got so many guys that I feel like are young enough that will be more impactful. Like they've got Oslin, they've got Hellenius, they've got Doan, they've got Benson, and it feels like it's the kind of thing that a coach would have the opportunity to do with like two guys on a team, and it feels like this team has like six guys that could be used in that way. And that's the only reason I pointed out like that, Paul.
0: Definitely. And in Doan's case, you know, it did, at least for one game, it did wake him up. I mean, especially, I don't think he probably liked hearing, you know, in a press conference that, he wouldn't admit it, but he's hurt. You know, he is the last person on that team that is going to use excuses. That's just not the way he's going to roll. And he wouldn't want that out there as anybody thinking that that's an excuse, you know. So I think maybe all that woke him up and made him think, it's time to start playing the way I know I can play. And he had outlined to me what he needed to do in the post or pregame show not last game, but the game before. He said he was being too fancy. It's like, for whatever reason, well, I'm playing with Tage Thompson and I'm on the top line, I got to be fancy now. He goes, that's not me. It's not the way I should be playing. And, you know, so, you know, he went out and did something about it in this last game and wound up back out there with Thompson.
2: No reporter has been around Lindy Ruff as much as you have, Paul. Where do you think his frustration meter is? It's just four games, and heck, you got two bonus games this year, so still 80 games to go, but you know him. What are you reading about him from either his responses, his body language? Go ahead.
0: Since they had that really good game in the middle of it there, the last, not this yesterday, but the game before, that was Buffalo Sabres hockey to a T. I'm not sure they could have played much better defensively against a really good Minnesota team, and it helped them come back from two goals down and win a hockey game. Because they stuck with it and played that way. I think that they played that game helps, but he would be frustrated over last night. Definitely he was at the podium, I could tell. But when his team plays a game like that, he's frustrated anyway. So I don't think that was out of character for him. He was mad at the mistakes that were being made there, at the way they played defensively. He said we were all bad, you know, whether when Lukanen was brought up, he didn't let him off the hook. We all have to be better than that. He goes, we were all bad. That was not good enough. And, so, you know, he was angry at that game and the power play. Yes. You know, he got another power play question, of course, after going 0-for-13, and the only team in the NHL that doesn't have one. Dallas didn't have one, but they got one last night. And he goes, well, we have changed things. Yeah, but nothing's changed. I mean, yes. It's still spinning its wheels out there, and it looks the same. And your power plays, for the most part, have not been good since you left Buffalo and went to Dallas. I mean, they haven't. And I can give you those numbers in 1 second.
2: Since Scott Arneil left.
0: Yeah, all right.
2: After the 05-06 season.
0: Dallas, his power plays were 4th, 12th, 20th, and 23rd. New Jersey, 13th, 13th, 28th, and 28th. Buffalo, 20th and 24th, and this year, last. Overall, when he was in New Jersey for those 4 years, the New Jersey power play was 24th in the NHL. For the 4 years he was in Dallas, the power play was 12th in the NHL. For the 2 years I have not added in this year's, and I should, for the first 2 years in Buffalo, 26th in the NHL at 19.2%.
2: Other than that, though.
0: Yeah, New Jersey was 19%, and Dallas was 18.7%. Mm-hmm. This isn't Seth Appert, people. I have just been trying to make people understand in the NHL. Yes, Lindy Ruff takes input from Seth Appert and every assistant coach. They sit down in the summertime and decide how they're going to do their special teams. Then Lindy Ruff tells Seth Appert what to coach. And then he tells Marty on the penalty kill what to coach. It is Lindy Ruff's power play. It is Lindy Ruff's penalty kill. It is not, they're screaming in there to fire Seth Appert. It is not his power play.
1: All right. Noted, I would say. No, I've heard you say that a million times, and I couldn't agree with you more. It's all, you know, the buck stops with the big guy on top. And, you know, I've been a coach, and I have been told, I've been a penalty kill coach and a power play coach, and in every team I've coached for, the head coach tells me what system he wants me to run.
0: And, of course, you get input.
1: Of course, yeah.
0: And the coach will listen to your input, but at the end of the day, he decides.
1: Mm-hmm. And he should be held accountable for it. That's the way it goes.
2: Mm-hmm. There was a point brought up by the morning show yesterday or the day before regarding Joe Brady and Jim Leonard. And it was an interesting point that I hadn't really thought of or noticed, but this is obviously a different sport, but how Sean McDermott got criticism for perhaps handcuffing Joe Brady, but you never hear about the offensive coach and his responsibility for the defensive coordinator. It's like, it's Jim Leonard's defense. Well, Joe Brady's the head coach. So at some point, you know, this was Leslie Frazier's defense. And I'd be like, do you think Leslie Frazier walks into the defensive meeting room and locks the door behind him and tells Sean McDermott he's not allowed to go in there? So it's interesting.
0: And I was going
2: to
0: say, Tim, you would know better in the NFL than me. I've covered the NFL, yes, but not as deeply as I've covered hockey. Like when I go and cover the Bills, Sal, of course, is our beat reporter. I'll ask Sal, what are you doing today? And I'll do something different. But it's still Sal doing it. So I'm not sure exactly how it works in the NFL, where I think you're more qualified. You've been working in the NFL for how long to say, well, it is the same way in the NFL or it is the coordinators in the NFL. That I can't speak to.
2: No, it's the head coach. I mean, the head coach is in charge. He hired the guy to do it. I'm mm-hmm. sure that when Joe Brady sat down with Terry Pegula and Brandon Bean and the home office and everybody to say, I want to be your next head coach, he had to talk about what his plan was for the defense. Jim Leonard hadn't been hired yet, unless that was in the works, which then would kind of destroy a little bit of the narrative. But mm-hmm. if it's like mm-hmm. at some point, Joe Brady had to say, I have a plan for this defense. And I'm sure Terry Pegula would like to know where it is. But you can't just say, hey, Jim Leonard, man. What do you want me? Nothing I can do about it. It's Jim Leonard. Similar concept with Seth Appert. Raise a great point.
0: Yep. No,
2: personnel
0: okay.
2: might have something to do with
0: that's
2: it
0: that's good to hear, because I've kind of wondered that. And, you know, I'm glad I brought it up with you.
2: All right. Yeah. Paul, thanks for doing this.
0: Yes.
2: I'm sure we'll hear from you again.
0: One day.
2: I hope so. All right. That's all Paul right, Hamilton Paul. On the West Her Hotline. Hey, when we come back, we have to do Watch Out.
1: Ooh, here we go.
2: Which game are you going to watch on Sunday? Which is the game to watch on Sunday?
1: No Bills,
2: especially
1: too?
2: With the Bills playing on Monday night. We are going to narrow these down for you and tell you the game and the only game you need to watch when we come back on WGR Middays by Northtown Automotive.

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8: 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Hey, it's Jen Hatmaker. 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

0: 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Some of that stinger pizza they brought us this morning. It was good.
1: It's Pizza Friday. It's pizza Football Friday. Friday. It's Watch Out Friday.
0: It is all of
1: it's
0: those
1: things.
0: It's
1: Freaky Friday. Thank God it's Friday. Detective Joe Friday.
0: All right. We ready for this, gentlemen?
2: Always.
0: Is everybody
1: are you
0: ready?
1: Are the dealer? Is it like
0: I'm the dealer.
1: It's like we're sitting down at a blackjack table and you're dealing.
0: It's true.
1: Deal out these games and I'll tell you whether to hit or I'm going to stand or I'm going to fold.
0: Yes. All right. We know how it works. We've done this a few times now, but just a refresher for those of you that may not have heard it, I am going to run through. I'm going to shout out a game on the NFL slate this weekend. These fine gentlemen here with me will help me decide whether that is a game that we want to watch or whether it is out. So I'll shout a name out. You guys say watch or out.
1: We have senior advisor Dan Dale. What does he have a title? Does Gianluca Fulcinetti have a title?
0: I believe our full titles are multimedia content producers.
1: I don't like that.
3: That sounds right.
1: I don't
0: either.
1: It's too much. It's too much.
3: Way too much.
1: You're going to have to come up with... We have a senior advisor. We'll come up with something for G. Oh, yeah. By the way, what up, G?
3: What up, Tim?
0: All right, here we go. Let's start with Texans-Titans in Nashville.
1: Out.
3: Yeah, I don't want it.
1: It's 2-0-4 teams. Somebody's going to be 1-5 or 1-4. You can't do them both. Yeah,
0: no, that'd be...
1: somebody's going to be 1-4. This could be the game where the Texans... get a little traction because they're way better than 0-4.
0: Yes, they are.
4: They are. For and sure. D'Amico Ryans is taking over play calling for the defense, so that should look
1: interesting
4: better.
1: For the
4: but I don't
1: Texans.
4: Need to watch yeah. it.
1: Doesn't mean we have to watch.
4: No.
0: All right, we're all in agreement then with that one. Yeah. Nice. Texans Titans is out. Browns at Jets.
1: Watch.
3: This is sneaky. I'll keep it.
4: It's a sneaky watch.
0: It is, right?
4: It's like, how can I not?
0: I'm glad we're all on the same page.
4: This is like the toilet bowl of 5 years ago, and now I'm debating if I really want to watch this
1: game. The Browns are weirdly fascinating, and the Jets might have a little something to say about the AFC East race.
0: Yes, they will. I love this.
3: Especially after the loss.
0: I'm really glad that we're all in agreement on this game. That was a curveball I was hoping to get. All right, how about Bears at Packers?
1: It's Bears at Packers.
0: It's pretty good.
1: Watch. I'm sorry. I'm getting a little too aggressive with my picks.
0: No, you're okay. Allowed.
1: It's one of the great rivalries in football.
0: Agreed.
4: I feel like I'll be the only one that goes, I don't need to watch it. Again, no Caleb Williams.
1: Ditka just died.
3: Okay. What about the Bears?
4: All right. I picked the Bears. All right. I got to watch them.
3: The Bears.
4: Bears.
0: We'll keep them for
4: we'll
0: now.
4: We'll watch them.
0: Keep them for now. Lions at Chargers.
3: No. I mean, Herbert could look a lot better against that Lions defense, and you never know, but I just don't.
4: Oh, and do you mean Lions at Cardinals?
0: Oh, yeah, sorry. Lions at Cardinals.
3: Lions Cardinals.
4: Yeah, throw that out the window.
3: Still don't want it. Yeah, no.
4: I don't want to watch that at all.
0: Sorry. My bad. All right, out. I'm out on that, too. So let me go back to the actual Chargers matchup. Broncos at Chargers.
4: I got to watch it begrudgingly. I don't want to, I got to sit in front of my TV and go, is Mike McDaniel going to get fired after this game? Like, that's the only reason I really want to watch.
1: I like it because of Sean Payton taking over play calling duties again.
4: Too.
1: I want to see how well they do. However, we have too many other better watches that at some point I'm going to say out just because it's not going to make the cut.
0: It doesn't convince me the way that some of the other games we've already
1: I think it's a sign that when you're cutting a game that is kind of, then that must be a good week. Must be a good week of games. What up, G?
0: All right.
3: What up?
1: No, what do you want?
3: I'm out on it. I don't want it. Oh, yeah, I don't want it. I was the same. I don't like the Chargers. The Chargers stink. Who wants the Chargers?
0: All right, Colts at Steelers. P.U.
4: I want to watch that game.
0: Wow.
4: Let me watch Aaron Rodgers versus Daniel Jones.
0: That sounds awful.
4: It sounds great. It's two defenses that don't know how to stop anything, so it's going to be high scoring.
1: I'll be the tiebreaker on this one.
3: I'm in on this one.
1: You're in on it. I'm not going to be the... I thought for sure
3: I'm keeping it. No, I'm keeping it for now. It's not going to be like the watch, but I'm keeping it.

0: happening right now?
1: Wait, what? Do you
2: the
1: have a vote?
2: On the schedule, I've looked around. I don't really like them. I don't really like the other games right now.
0: I cannot believe that you both want this game in this.
1: Let's keep it in just because it's going to be eliminated in the next round.
0: Good God.
2: Yeah, it's just sticking. It's holding on.
0: All right. Giants at Commanders.
1: No.
0: Thank you.
1: Stephon Diggs isn't even playing. He's the only reason I check in on Commanders games.
2: Jaden Daniels is back.
0: Yeah, that's right.
2: But I still don't want to watch it. I'm just putting it out there.
1: Diggs has been ruled out with a hamstring.
0: Yes. All right. Bengals at Dolphins.
1: Out.
2: No.
0: Agreed.
2: Any game with the Dolphins, I'm not watching. Unless it's the Bills.
0: I'm not going to learn anything from this game.
3: No.
0: The Bengals are going to beat the Dolphins, and I'm not going to care what the score is. I'm not going to care about anything that happens because it's the Dolphins. I couldn't care less.
3: Or if the Dolphins win, then we just all get to laugh at the Bengals and be like, we were worried about that team?
0: If that happens, then the Bengals are dead to me forever.
3: Right.
0: All right, Vikings at Saints.
1: Out.
3: Out. Yeah, I agree here. I don't need to watch this. I feel like Vikings are going to blitz on 90% and the Saints aren't going to know what to do.
0: The Vikings are the fakest 4-0 team that's ever existed. I'm good with this out too. All right. Let's see, what do we got left here? Raiders at Pats.
3: I have to watch.
0: Have to.
1: Watch. That might be the winner.
0: That's a big time contender for me. Ravens at Falcons.
3: No Lamar.
1: Right. I don't care.
0: Yeah.
3: That makes it worse.
0: Good night. I mean, Bijan is
1: that's the Sunday night matchup.
0: But Bijan, like, that is so fun to watch right now, but that's about it for them.
1: Yeah.
0: All right. Niners at Saints, last game
1: watch
0: that
1: it,
0: has not been talked
1: sure.
0: about. Agreed.
1: Watch it.
0: Mm-hmm. All right. So we're on to round two. We have got some games left here. Let me rattle them off so we know where we're at. Eagles at Jags. Browns at Jets.
1: Wait, did we do Eagles at Jags?
3: I don't think we did.
1: Officially,
3: that's
1: a watch.
0: That is a watch.
1: That's a watch.
3: That's a watch.
2: Yes. If I'm up.
3: It's hanging on for me.
0: Yes, agreed. All right, my bad. Oh. Eagles at Jags. Browns at Jets. Stayed. That's a sleeper. Raiders at Pats. Big time contender for me. Bears at Packers. Great rivalry. Niners at Seahawks. That's a great game between probably the two best NFC teams. And Colts at Steelers. I mean, is there ever been a more Mickey Mouse team like game in this conversation ever? Ever. We will never get a worse game than that advances. Can we please eliminate it?
2: Oh, yeah, it's getting eliminated.
3: It's not Mickey Mouse.
0: It's so Mickey Mouse.
3: It is not at all. It's one of the best quarterbacks ever versus Daniel Jones.
0: I almost vomited.
1: I can't be upset with Dan because G picked it too.
0: I can be upset at both of them.
1: But it's gone. It's out.
2: It is gone.
0: Get it out.
1: You got, all right, on principle, you got your victory for the day.
2: Yes.
3: Right.
1: You advanced the game.
2: Correct.
1: To the next round.
2: That's all I really wanted. Just some notice.
3: Yeah, just notice the game, please.
1: All right.
0: It's embarrassing that it was even mentioned.
1: Honorable mention.
0: Embarrassing. All right. Bears at Packers here.
4: How many rounds do we do?
1: I'm going to keep it again.
2: Just keep it for
1: keep
2: now.
1: Keep it again.
2: Yeah.
1: It's a legendary matchup. Iconic.
0: All right.
3: Yeah, it's iconic. I can't get rid of it now, even though I'm still on the I don't know side.
0: Browns at Jets.
3: I want to keep it.
1: Yeah, all right. We got to eliminate.
0: We got to eliminate somebody. You're not eliminating the other. I don't think you're eliminating another game.
3: I'd rather watch Browns Jets over Eagles Jags.
0: All right, make that pick, you two.
2: I'll take Jags-Eagles. No, I'm probably not even going to be up for it until halftime, to be honest. I'm not even going to lie.
3: So are you going to really watch something at 9:30 in the morning?
1: All right, Eagles-Jags stays, right? Wow. Is that what we're doing, or are we eliminating it?
0: No, stays. That's to keep it.
1: Cleveland Jets is I liked it, too. I'm with you, Dan, but we have to make tough decisions here.
3: We do.
0: All right. So Browns and Jets is out. That sound is awesome. Raiders Pats stays?
1: Yes.
2: Yeah.
3: It has to stay.
2: Yeah.
0: All right, so to recap here, we're getting low. So you guys are going to have to make a hard decision here. Eagles at Jags is in still. Raiders at Pats is in still. Bears at Packers is in still. And Niners at Seahawks is in still.
1: And that's the only 4 o'clock game left is 49ers at Seahawks.
0: Correct. So we got to pick one out of Bears, Packers, Raiders, Pats, and Eagles, Jags.
1: I am willing to concede, to put on the floor, that even

0: Even in memory of Mike Ditka, I'm willing to take Chicago at Green Bay off this board.
1: I'm willing as well. I think this is the point.
2: Yeah, in the context of Bills fans watching games, I think that's
0: yeah. Right. And you know what? I'm ready to. I'm actually just ready to get aggressive.
1: Okay.
0: Because I have the clear. I'm willing to eliminate Philadelphia, Jacksonville, yep. and San Francisco, Seattle. I am sorry, my mind is made up. This is Tim Graham's vote, not anybody else. I don't want to speak for anybody else. I'm going with Raiders, Patriots. It's the team that the Bills just played and lost to, and the team that they play in week 6.
3: It's by far the best game.
1: Yeah, it has to be the best game. You get the look at the last team that you lost to, and you look at the team going forward.
3: All right.
0: And are they fraudulent? We still have a lot to learn about the Raiders.
3: In agreeance, G?
2: Yeah, if you were playing Clue, you would have guessed my game right. Because, like, I looked at the schedule, and the first game that looked in my eyes was Raiders-Patriots, and I'm like, this could be sneaky good, sneaky fun, like, who's good, who's not?
3: Yeah,
2: it's like
3: a great, great
0: What's
3: game,
0: number
3: I think.
0: Two?
3: Niners-Seahawks is really good.
0: And it's really the best game at 4 o'clock also.
3: Yes.
1: Mm-hmm. Yeah.
3: For me, that's my second favorite game. I got respect for Eagles-Jags, but I just hate the Eagles.
1: Eagles also would now like an abysmal O-line because they traded away their center and their right tackle retired.
3: They're in trouble, I think.
1: Devonta Smith is out. Saquon Barkley is probably out. It's just going to be a bunch of backups against the Jags defense.
3: Right.
1: I'm good.
0: All right. Bears at Lambeau Field, though. I don't know. It's amazing that got eliminated.
3: That's
0: a winner a lot of weeks, probably.
3: Definitely. And that's 2 weeks in a row, by the way, that the Las Vegas Raiders are playing in our game of the week.
1: Oh, my God.
3: 2 weeks in a row. How about these Raiders?
2: We were right last week. It was a good game last week.
3: It was a banger last week. I have it in my notes. I'm keeping track, and I had banger against the Chiefs.
2: Five
3: so,
2: stars.
3: We won last week. We'll see if we can win again this weekend with Raiders Pats. 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You're listening to WGR. We'll be right back after this.

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0: since an hour before this station went on the air this morning. Long day. Yeah, I know. And nobody yet has said just aloud. There's been a lot of Ukko-Pekka Luukkonen talk. Nobody has just said his stats so far. So I'd like to just share that real quick. Three games played and a 4.02 goals against average. That's not very good.
1: Well, what's the next stat?
0: The next stat is the save percentage, which is how many pucks come at him does he stop? Good numbers about 900. Average numbers about 900. Good numbers like 910. His is 782.
1: Oh, no. What's the next number?
0: Goals saved above expected. Is that what you're looking for?
1: Sure.
0: 5.5 below expected. He is currently second worst in all of the NHL.
1: Oh, no. Is there another one?
0: There's a record in here.
1: Oh, what's that?
0: 1-2.
1: Oh, no.
0: Yeah.
1: Is there another one that maybe I can get excited about?
0: Really.
1: How about shutouts? How
0: zero.
1: Many shutouts does he have?
0: Zero of those. Yeah, zero. So they're in tough with him right now. He is struggling, and I don't know that there's a way out.
1: How about assists?
0: That's a donut.
1: Does he game winning goals?
0: Also
1: nothing?
0: No, nothing. Nothing real positive on that side for Luukkonen to start.
1: What do you think we will be talking about on Monday afternoon regarding the Sabres goaltending? Do you want to take that's two games because they play Monday afternoon, Columbus Day game. Do you have a prediction as to what the feeling will be going into game 7?
0: I will predict that everyone will be saying you got to make a move. You got to make a trade. Because I think Ellis will probably, I'd be stunned if Ellis doesn't play Saturday. I don't know how that's going to go because we don't know Ellis that well. And if it doesn't go well, then Luukkonen will probably get back in on Monday afternoon. And then I don't predict that will go great. And I think it'll get really hot. I think people are going to be about ready to.
1: That will be going into Tuesday night's game against Montreal.
0: Mm-hmm.
1: Again, you're going to want a goaltender who can keep his head. I mean, it's not playoff Montreal, but it's still one of the great environments. Even on a Tuesday night, they'll be cheering and ready to go, and it's going to feel a little bit different than the Dallas Stars on Thursday night.
0: No doubt. I think it's going to be that's a pressure cooker. It's a pressure cooker in there. And if that's going to be Luukkonen, I'd be very nervous about it right now just because I think his head is scrambled because of the way that I think people around here feel about him and the things they're chanting in the arena and all of it. I think he's in a really tough spot. And I don't know how long it's sustainable for. I really don't.
1: That's it for us. I'm Tim Graham. That's Owen Parker. Dan Dale, Senior Advisor. G as a title that's too long to say. This is WGR.
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0: just in case if stuff gets too fire. I'm going to set up the speaker, and I'm going to listen to
1: Mike Shope and the Bulldog.
0: I think this is the best
1: Mike Shope
0: feature that I've heard in a long time. I think his flow is really good on it, and I like his aggressiveness on it. And
1: the Bulldog
0: put not enough effort in it. I think overall his flow was good, but I don't like that mumble rapping. That was my review of
1: Mike Shope and the Bulldog.
0: Didn't need a spritzer. Wasn't fire enough. No spritzer for you. No spritzer.
2: Hi there. Welcome. Happy Friday. Football Friday. Pizza Friday. No pizza. I was up really early today, not only because I wanted to find out a little bit more information about like what's going on with the pizza, but I did text with Sneaky Joe about it, and I'm not ready to name names yet, but he blames a couple of people who work in the building but are not on the radio station for eating all the pizza. And if he had told me, look, it's this person, I would have immediately known who that was. But, you know, it didn't really play out like that. Anyway, Pizza Friday. Good for you, everybody out there who had pizza that works here this morning. Must be nice. I mean, they moved us up an hour and still no.
3: It's how it's always going to be for us.
2: I guess. I mean, are we at risk in line of moving up another hour just to see? Too soon to tell. Why was I texting Joe? You were not asking yourself, but like if this were a commercial, somebody would say that. Oh, why was I texting Sneaky Joe? You know, that's how you would sort of start a commercial, even though no one ever, despite all the countless commercials that start with questions, was ever asking that question. But, you know, maybe you're wondering that. I mean, you're not, but I'm telling you why I was. I was texting him about the Sabres and Luukkonen and Hellebuyck. And if I'm smart enough later, I might be able to tie Mike Ditka into this. I'm excited to talk to Sam today. Bulldog is off. Sammy P in Chicago. Mike Ditka died, and I've got one Mike Ditka story. It's not that good. Everybody who has a Mike Ditka story has a better one than I have. But at least I've got something. That'll be in about 25 minutes. It was just like this, and I'm a little bit, I want to sort of give you a disclaimer right in front of this. I'm a little bit embarrassed about this. Like, I don't think I should be, but it's not exactly like my ethos as a sports fan, as an analyst, but I still want to say it. Here are the Buffalo Sabres off an incredible, shocking season where they finished in first place in their division. Here they come into the, you know, the ensuing year with higher expectations, to put it mildly, with a lot of good young talent. And by the way, there is a goaltender available, right? There is a goaltender available that is arguably the best in the world still after a decade of already being in the league, the reigning Olympic champion who seemingly wants a trade to any team that isn't in Canada. How much better can the Sabres ever expect to do for an opportunity than this? And why am I embarrassed? Why do I want to apologize for this? You know, only because throughout the offseason, I never thought that it was like the only good idea, that it had to happen, home run. I mean, just I always wanted to be a little bit careful with this. And I'm sure, I mean, I believe that the Sabres have been interested in Connor Hellebuyck. I believe that completely. And one reason or another why it hasn't happened yet or will not happen. Maybe it just has to be Carolina or it has to be Vegas. I don't know. But we're not, newsflash, we're not the Los Angeles Lakers, you know? Like, we're not a city, a franchise where you can just get the next guy, where you can just sort of,

pass on this one. I'll just get the next guy that comes along because he'll want to be here and I can afford that player, whatever it is that they need. Like, the Sabres rarely, need I say so, the Sabres rarely are in a position where they are kind of like in line for or available to somebody like Hellebuck. And that should probably not be ignored. So I guess this is here I am as a fan. This is really more about maybe it's at least as much about the fans as it is the team. I mean, I don't know if the team player to player, we've talked about it a lot. Would they be like sort of disappointed by the Sabres' lack of, you know, movement in this particular case? Would they be offended by it? I don't know. But as a fan, rarely in my life have there been spots with the Bills or the Sabres where, like, okay, this is an opportunity that you have that you usually don't get. And I think maybe Hellebuck is up there on the list all time in 50 years of sort of these moments. I mean, sports used to be different without free agency and different things, but it's, you know, ancient history. With the Bills, we had Von Miller, who was our cruise director there for a minute, offering up the possibility of getting different stars to the Bills. It never happened. But, man, just again, like, you've got the preeminent goaltender in hockey, arguably at least, available. He doesn't want to play for his current team. He wants to come to the States. Are the Sabres not kind of like exactly perfect for what that fit should be with the number of young players that they have in the proverbial cupboard and just like coming back from the dead last year to win their division? Are they not sort of just the perfect match for Winnipeg? I guess, I mean, maybe not. There's always the possibility, I hate to admit this, there's always the possibility of there being something that we don't know. I guess there is that here, but I don't know. Like, and I guess it has to be said too. It definitely has to be said when trying to analyze this, you know, intelligently, is where Luukkonen is in terms of, you know, the no trade clause stuff and just whether he would be available to be moved in something like this, because you wouldn't want to, this has been there to say all summer, you wouldn't want to trade for Hellebuck and then have Luukkonen as like his backup for 23 games a year, whatever that would be. But, you know, damn, like, look how the season has started. There's still so much to like about the Sabres and their chances. And it's, I know, still so early, but so far, Luukkonen is kind of the story, really, I think, you know, not to be harsh, but I think he's kind of the story of the first four games. And, okay, they were shut out last night. I heard Paul this morning when I was, you know, conjuring up texts to Joe, of course, you know, in my car at 6:45 in the morning or 7 o'clock. I was listening to Paul on the morning show, and he said that, and this was Paul and also how Luukkonen apparently was talking after the game, which is like, I can't give up four goals a game. Like, this is just, no matter what these goals look like to you, to me, that's not sustainable. And of course he's right. Now, we talked to Paul yesterday, and I just wanted to ask him, like, would anyone ever ask Luukkonen about his no trade clause teams? Like, no movement, you know, like, where would he not go? Because that's the story that we all want the answer to, is like, would he reject a trade to Winnipeg? I think we've kind of maybe mostly assumed that he would, but I don't think we know that. So before, what was it, July 1, whatever the date was, that you could have traded him to anywhere you wanted, and then after, I think it was July 1, then he has a no trade clause that kicks in and you don't have quite the same privileges. So, but, you know, Paul said you wouldn't ask him that. And that seems right. I mean, that's why would he answer it? You can ask him anything you want, but why would he tell you

or the LA Lakers, you can't just have anything you want. Here you've got, on and off the ice, a player that would, move mountains. And you've got a team with plenty to offer in a trade and, dare I say it, a goaltending problem. What am I missing? You want to argue between Quinn and Osland and Hellenius and Benson and who else? You want it, the fourth overall pick in the draft? You want to argue about that? We can argue about that. At the end of the day, it seems like this should be easy. Easy to say. And I respect, now I want to sort of tiptoe back a little bit. I respect that a GM, I know I'm going to push back on this when I'm done saying it. I respect that a GM isn't just there to take whatever the offer is anytime just because it'll be exciting for the fan base. It's not only that, though. I mean, obviously, it would be exciting for the fan base. Any kind of move like this on this level does great for fans, even if it ends up feeling like it's terrible. I mean, the biggest moves Tim Murray made, you know, if you will, the biggest moves Tim Murray made were controversial. It was never like, oh, this is, it's not like Kekalainen in the Byram trade, although even that could be called controversial. I mean, you're trading away a star defenseman on a really good team for mostly futures. But, you know, even on a higher level, it was, oh, well, a Bulldog story about whatever, he was driving to Canada or something, and he heard on the radio what the trade was when they traded for O'Reilly. And like, oh. I mean, there was just like so much going the other way. Still, like, you have those, it's always fun for fans to have to talk about, but you have those kind of moments, and not always are you going to love it, but you could usually see it. You can usually see what the point is or what the idea is of the trade. All right, well, we've got all these prospects. This is really the Murray point. Again, we've got all these prospects, and why slow play everything we do around here? So let's go get it. And the Sabres tried to do that. It didn't work out. I think it could have. I think with O'Reilly and before O'Reilly, Evander Kane in the previous spring, like, I think it could have worked out. It wasn't like those were not good players. You just had, you had a fracture. You had coach and rookie star and just like too many things bumping into each other. And then, you know, suddenly Ryan O'Reilly was too sad to play for the Sabres anymore. So anyway, the point isn't about, you know, regurgitating that history and that trade. It's that there is always sort of an injection of excitement you get. And even if you're giving up, and this is maybe not how this is probably not how the Sabres, you know, look at things. They're not interesting in injections of excitement, although, you know, maybe that could be the title of their, season yearbook or whatever it is. Injections of excitement. They're not about that. It's not irrelevant, though. And if you remove whatever the fan enthusiasm reaction would be to the Buffalo Sabres, of all teams, trading for the Olympic gold medal winning goalie, the star, the reason they won, as fun as that all sounds, you take whatever it would mean to you and me, buying jerseys, buying tickets, you take all of that out of it. What you are left with is a team that out of nowhere went to the very top of the Atlantic Division, 109 points, first place, beat the Boston Bruins in a playoff series, took the Montreal Canadiens to overtime of Game 7 in the second round, one bounce away from the semis. You have just leave it on the ice. You take that team and you add, all right, I'm subtracting a player or two from the team that did that. It has to hurt a little bit.

0: you take that and send it back this season. I mean, that is pretty exciting. That is pretty sexy. So you never know about any number of things. The goaltender's feelings about being traded here. But I think we know enough to think that he would be open to it. Do we not? Anybody want to tell me I'm wrong about that? That he would be available to a trade to the Sabres. I've got to give up two exciting, promising, nothing about this is meant to be condescending, young players, because that's how it goes. And then I am rolling out Connor Hellebuyck Monday against Florida, Tuesday in Montreal, Thursday in Toronto, 55 more times. Do you hear me? Like, it is October 9th. On July 9th or July 1st or June 9th or whatever, 3-4 months ago, I could be talked into this. I didn't want to shout from the hilltops like this is what has to happen, but I kind of wish I had. And now it's easier because these four games have happened and the Sabres can't stop shots. And like, well, why didn't I just do it? It was always that Winnipeg was too greedy, right? That's what we've kind of landed on. And I don't mean we like as Sabres fans. I think sort of the whole hockey vision here when it comes to what hasn't happened with Hellebuyck is like that Winnipeg was, I don't know, it's not going to be a friendly word, like delusional about what they could get for him. Raise your hand if you're just sort of ready to give them what they want. Yeah, right? Over there? I see you. I can't see her face. I just see her head. But anyway, four games in, 80 left, and I'm antsy. Just like it's all the time, 99% of the time, there's some possibility of a star player that wants to be moved. Maybe this could happen, and you and I could sit at a Starbucks and talk about, like, all right, well, what would we give up? But it's never even realistic because it's never the Sabres. It's just never going to be the Sabres. We can't enjoy July 1st because it's never them. It's just not going to ever be them. That's just how it is. They're never going to get the top free agent or the second best free. It's never going to be the Sabres. This, however, is a possibility. This is how you can do it. I guess we just don't want it that bad enough, maybe. Or they have to have, I don't know. Now I'm getting carried away and thinking of like how many players on the current roster I wouldn't give Winnipeg. I think there's like one. Darlene Power, maybe. Like there are only a couple of players I would not offer up in a trade. I think they'd be fine without Thompson. I think feel like if it's equitable, right? Like, what does the person in your fantasy league say? Just like, oh, well, you know, it has to be fair. Because I guess I want to say that when it comes to the Sabres and their goaltending, it can only go so far. But this is really, this is where I'm already regretting it. Because now we are in, somehow in 2026, we are in a universe where goaltending and running backs are big. And I don't know. I hate it here. Like I don't want to be, I don't want to be like goalie guy and running back guy. I thought we all figured out that it really wasn't. So there I am capitulating already a little bit. But the combination of how exciting it would be, and how it would really tilt the scales on, I think, how most people would see their potential as a team. Then he doesn't go to Carolina, by the way, either, if he's traded to the Sabres. Ah. Well, that's where my head's at. Let's go to Steve here. Hi, Steve. Go ahead.
1: Hey, Joe. Thank you so much for taking my call.
0: Yeah.
1: So I thought what you said was so brilliant, and I know it just kind of fell out when you said that about the running back position and the goalie position and how they're synonymous in a way. Because if you think about it, an offensive line, which I'm going to get to my point here in a second, the offensive line loves a running back that's going to be in the right place at the right time. And it's the same exact thing in hockey, where I feel like the defensemen love it when their goaltender's in the right place at the right time. And what I think is happening is the defensemen, I was watching the game and I was so frustrated with, you just felt like Hellebuck isn't going to rely on the acrobatics to make the save or make the play. He's just going to be in the right place at the right time. I remember you speaking about this one time, you and Bulldog. And that's what I think they just need in Buffalo right now at the goaltender position. Just a guy who's, he's going to be there, and the defensemen just know they can be more relaxed. It's not like this 50-50 chance. Now they feel like it's a 60-40 chance that they're at least going to have the goaltender in the right place at the right time, even if they're not perfect defensively. And I feel like they're just playing tense.
0: Well, to me, Steve, thanks. This is, it's all very possibly right. It's micro. I think there's a macro with this, though. And that's really more about how I'm thinking. I don't know from whether Crevier is going to be a half second earlier to something because he knows who his goalie is than who it is now. I mean, I don't know. Maybe. The Buffalo Sabres, who have never won a Stanley Cup, who are famous, at least within their own fan base, if not everywhere else, for losing their best players in some weird scandal kind of setting where they have to get out. Like, they're all in a TV show and they can't do it anymore. That's what many of the best players in Sabres history have had happen. They just can't, I can't do this anymore. I gotta go. And the minute, well, one example, perhaps a little bit unfair to the Sabres, but I mean, this is really the case though. It's Dominic Hasek, who cannot stand his hockey life anymore playing here. The first thing he says on his new team is, I'm going to go into the Hall of Fame as a member of this team. He's never even put the skates on yet. Like, just how is this their legacy? If you owned the Sabres, and I have said this many times over many years, the most important thing to me would be to change that. And then, you know, what happened? You had Jack Eichel, and he couldn't wait to leave. And there was the whole front about his surgery, like, you know, nonsense. He couldn't stand it anymore. It wasn't good enough for him. That's the macro. The macro is, I get drafted to the Sabres, I get traded to the Sabres, I sign with them, and there are good days. And last year was a pile of them. How do I convince myself that this team I play for and where I work is going to win the Stanley Cup? This is how. It's moves like this is how. Because this is what never happens. The Sabres can never do this in free agency. I don't blame them for that. It's how it works. You know, they're not Florida, right? I mean, whoever. They're not the Lakers. You're not the Lakers, but there are ways. I'm buying high right now, aren't I? I'm buying high because I'm four games into the season and I'm restless, and everything I thought all summer about how it was prudent not to do this is irrelevant because now it's four games in and I'm 2-2, not even 0-4, I'm 2-2. And I'm just sort of like, oof. Imagine the energy everybody would feel with whoever went the other way in a trade. And just tell me. Tell me what it costs. Okay, I'll do it. I'll buy it. That's me today. I'm not promising anything tomorrow, but that's me today. Speaking of today, Sam Panayotovic coming up. That's not Joe today. It's Jim Coventry from RealWire at 3:30. We'll talk some fantasy football advice for week 5. Aaron Williams, Sal Capaccio. I'm Mike Shope. Bulldog is off today. Beautiful day. Thanks for joining me. Sammy P. after this on WGR.
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0: Mike Ditka. I told you it wasn't much of a story, so in my defense, but I only have the one. It's from 25 years ago on the air, and we had a producer that could pretty much get anybody, and he got Mike Ditka, who then was still in broadcasting. And the one thing he said has resonated with me and probably always will. And I could do well, actually, just between you and me, to imply this or apply this more in my actual life, is some question I asked him about life post-coaching. Like, he was out of New Orleans, was in the past. Like, you know, you're still, he would have been maybe like 60. You're young enough. What do you want to do with your life? I mean, I don't know. I've got one chance talking to Mike Ditka. Like, that seemed like a question I could ask him. And he wasn't offended, but he sort of was, he was quiet for a second or two, and he said, listen, you can't just play golf every day. And I love that. And as I get to know and have gotten to know more athletes after they have retired, and they're retiring at like 30, what are you going to do? I think about players that I rooted for, and we talked about, you know, all the time. And like, what does that person actually do for money? Like, what do they do to not just money, but to feel useful, you know, to feel like you're not just playing golf every day, you know, nothing against golf. You know, we talked to Aaron Williams on Fridays, that'll be later. And he's in his 30s. He's been away from the Bills for a long time, but he's still only in his 30s. Like, what do you do? What keeps you going, you know? So that's what Ditka said to me that one time, was like, you can't just play golf every day. Like, that can't be the only thing you do in life. Mike Ditka dies at the age of 86. Sammy P, Sam Paniatovic in Chicago. Sam, did you ever know him at all? Did you ever talk to Ditka?
1: Oh, yeah. My dad knew him really well. They used to be drinking buddies back in the day. I knew Mike kind of well. Remember, he did leave Chicago. He was in Florida for a long time. I think going back like 10, 15 years or so, he spent a lot of time in Florida, but he recently just came back to Chicago. I met him when I was a kid. I didn't know him. I didn't have his phone number or anything like that, but the entire city felt like they knew Mike because he was a larger-than-life personality. I mean, he's from Aliquippa, Pennsylvania, but if you ask anybody from Chicago, he's probably the guy who came in here and owned it the most. Now, you could argue Michael Jordan as a player, but people just loved Ditka. I mean, he's still one of the most popular Halloween costumes in Chicago. Like,
0: the sweater.
1: If you go to a Halloween party, odds are good somebody, either a guy or a gal, is wearing a mustache, a sweater vest, and chomping on a cigar with the hair slayed back. So just a great guy. Hall of Fame player, Hall of Fame coach, 3 Super Bowls. And if you really think about it, you know, the revolution of the tight end in the modern game with like the Travis Kelce's and the Zach Ertz's and the Rob Gronkowski's, he was the first real pass catching tight end. He was the first guy in the history of the NFL to catch

0: 1,000 yards as a tight end. So he was way before his time as a player.
1: And he did it on like 50 catches or something. Because we would talk about that a lot. I mean, just in terms of fantasy stuff, like Kyle Pitts gets drafted when he gets drafted. And then the Bills go and pick Kincaid in the first round. And that was always really interesting to me, Sam. Like, all right, so what's a good year for a rookie tight end? They always say about tight end, it takes time. Well, what's a good year? All right, well, 3 catches a game. It's almost the record. I mean, for a rookie, that would have been, that would have approached Ditka, not in terms of yards per catch necessarily, but it was really like a lot of years could have been both, where you're sort of, you want to be optimistic about the player and what he's just put down as a rookie, but then also like, well, it's not that good. You know, it's not like wide receiver. So, yeah, Ditka, Bowers surpassed Ditka last year or as a rookie, whenever it was, whatever the right point here is. But, yeah, that was always like it was. And, you know, to most fans my age, if not any age, he's a coach more than he is a player. You know, it's not like everybody would just intuitively know that he was like the rookie standout for all time at his position.
0: Yeah, and he won. That's what he did. He's one of the only people in the history of the NFL to win a Super Bowl as a player, as an assistant, and as a head coach. And he's a part of the last two championships in Chicago in terms of football. So they won an NFL championship in 63. And if you ask some of the old heads in Chicago, they'll say the 63 team was better than the 85 team. But played on the 63 team and then obviously coached the 85 team. So yeah, that's what he's remembered here for. And you know, that 85 Bears team still has juice around here. You know, Dan Hampton is still doing local radio, Richard Dent and Otis Wilson and you know, Jim McMahon still does a lot of stuff like that. That team is still revered because it's the last Bears team to win a Super Bowl.
1: Yeah. And William Perry is so interesting in that too. Like, just, I don't know what, if he has any presence in Chicago. Sam, you should know, for me, that is the broccoli soup game, is Super Bowl 20, when the Bears beat New England 46-10, because I was not allowed to watch the game until I finished my broccoli soup, which, you can't name for me a more disgusting idea for food. And I just wouldn't, and it got super cold, which of course makes it worse. And the game was on over there in the corner of the room, and I was not allowed to watch it. Because I would never eat the soup. Yeah, that's, how about that story? That's probably my best Mike Ditka story.
0: I was not expecting the broccoli soup story to hit the air today, but I will take it. I can tell you a very funny gambling story about that game, though.
1: Yeah.
0: I wrote this years ago for Fox. So the fridge, obviously, you know, he touched the ball in the regular season. And then I believe it was in the NFC Championship game that they did it against San Francisco, where the fridge got the ball. Now, leading into the Super Bowl, Ditka told everybody fridge is not getting the ball. So they put a prop up on this in Vegas at Caesar's Palace. Will the fridge score a touchdown? And they opened it at 20-1. This thing got smacked, Mike. These guys bet it at 20, at 15, at 12, at 10, at 8, at 6, at 5. Hmm. It went all the way down to like even money. And these sports books were like so liable on the fridge scoring a touchdown. And Art Manteris was the guy at the time at the head of Caesars. And it cost them at the time, I believe it was $200,000 they lost when the fridge scored a touchdown. And Art in the story says he got the call up to the big office. And he went up there thinking he's going to get fired. Because that's a big amount of money on a prop. They got so much publicity, Caesars did, out of the fridge scoring. Art got a raise. Even though the book got killed on the prop, he actually got a raise because of how much awareness and how much pub it got Caesars.
1: I like it. Legendary team, the 85 Bears. I mean, on the Mount Rushmore, if you will, of NFL teams who were just sort of iconic. And it helps, I think, that there was only just the 1 year with the Bears. You know, like it wasn't, they were good before, after, but in a year or two, Doug Flutie is their quarterback, and it just was like, it was kind of like a one moment in NFL history, that team. Sam, what do you like? Let's talk some Bills here for a minute while we have you. So the Bills coming off a loss to New England, I know, incredible. They are 3-point underdogs in LA. You got a big total here, 54.5-ish, one of two games that are that high, Detroit, Arizona being another. this week. What are your inclinations?
0: I really like good teams off losses, and when you couple that with them getting points, it really leaps off the board, right? I mean, power ratings are a very polarizing conversation, but they're numbers, they're not opinions. I still have Buffalo as the highest rated team in the NFL. So should they be dogs? Yes. Should they be 3.5-point dogs? That feels a little steep. There's not really a home field at SoFi because there's just not. And Buffalo definitely travels well. It's easy to look at this game and say, I like the over. It's a high number at 54.5. I wouldn't be betting the under because that's going to be like Monday night fireworks show potential. I mean, would it surprise you if this game was 31-30? It wouldn't surprise me one bit. I don't have a bet on the game, but when we get to Monday, I will probably find myself on the Bills, especially at 3.5.
1: Last meeting 2 years ago, 44-42 was the final score, and almost everybody, well, I shouldn't say that, like it's so definitive, but, you know, mostly the same teams from 2024. Then next week is Vegas. I'll be out there. Are you there now, by the way? I've meant to check with you. Aren't you taking a trip, or were you about to take a trip to Las Vegas?
0: No, I won't be back until probably March. I mean, we're so landlocked with the Bears, you know, on Fox. We're so Bears heavy because we're the home of the Bears. I am giving a best man speech tomorrow at my brother's wedding. Oh. So I do have Saturday off. I'm trying to figure out how we're going to wheel the TV into the wedding to watch the White Sox game tomorrow. That's on my list of things to do today. But no. And by the way, the over under for my speech is 5 minutes and 15 seconds. I would probably take the under.
1: Okay. This is one moment where I wish Bulldog were here because he got married on the night the Sabres played Dallas in the Stanley Cup Finals, Game 6, the Brett Hull game. And the, you know, wheeling in a TV seems like kind of an antiquated thing, but you got to do what you got to do. The Raiders, so the Raiders are not among the seven favorites or the top seven names here for making the AFC playoffs. Is there maybe value there? Are you buying in?
0: I don't know. It's a really good question. I can tell you good teams win, great teams cover. They are a perfect 4-0 against the number this year. The only team in the NFL that is perfect against the spread. So that's impressive in its own right. And that, from a Vegas standpoint, like that says that they are overachieving for sure. When you consistently beat the market and cover the spread, you are doing your job in the eyes of Las Vegas. So the Raiders are 4-0 against the spread. That in itself is impressive. I don't know what they're going to do, though. Like, are they really going to keep Kirk Cousins starting? I'm asking rhetorically. I don't know. Because if I was in Vegas right now, I would be looking to trade Cousins. Because you could get something in return. He's not your long-term answer, obviously, because you drafted Fernando Mendoza number one overall. There's a team, man, that really needs a quarterback right now, and it makes perfect sense to me. If I'm the Minnesota Vikings, I'm calling about bringing Kirk Cousins back. Because that defense is built to win a championship. Their offense is horrendous, Mike. They rank like 30th or 31st or 32nd in almost every important offensive category. They cannot throw a forward pass. They need a quarterback because the weaponry is all over the field, man. I mean, they've got Justin Jefferson and Jordan Addison and Jawan Jennings and TJ Hawkinson and Aaron Jones. They have so many weapons. They just have nothing at quarterback because they're trotting out Kyler Murray, who can't see over the line of scrimmage, and Carson Wentz, who just is a backup quarterback. So I don't know if I answered your question correctly, but if I was the Raiders, I would be looking to shop Cousins and maybe get something in return.
1: But you can't do it, right? I mean, a team like the Raiders, who've been bad for so many years, can't get good and then trade their quarterback, right? I mean, that's sort of an interesting fantasy football idea, but not in real life. Disagree?
0: I think they could do it. I mean, like, the deadline is what, week?
1: It's November 10th. November 10th.
0: Okay, so we're a month away. What if they're 3-4? What if they lose their next three games, which is very possible? Then you do it, right? You have to.
1: Yeah, that's I agree with that. I mean, then.
0: I mean, look at their schedule. They play the Patriots. They're probably going to lose. And then they play the Bills and the Rams. I mean, you could very easily be 3-4. It's the Raiders, Mike. Come on.
1: I know. But you got to lose the games first.
0: Agreed. But it's very possible.
1: Yeah, it's definitely possible.
0: I mean, they're going to be dogs in all three of these games. They're dogs in all three of these games.
1: Favorite week 5 play, Sam, and then maybe college too?
0: I think the Saints are going to beat the Vikings. That's my favorite NFL play. And it's so funny because I don't know if you follow my chicken dinner bit, the bartender, who's yes. just very good at being very bad. He is 3-8 right now with his 11 NFL best bets. And I went to see him last night after the Sox game, and he still gets his betting lines from the newspaper because he's old fashioned. He opens up his newspaper and he's got Minnesota circled at -2.5. And he goes, I don't see how they lose. So I actually like New Orleans to begin with, like kind of, because the Vikings to me are sort of like a paper tiger. When he said he loved Minnesota and doesn't see how they lose, I bet New Orleans on the money line. I did. If you want to take 2.5, by all means. But that's a stinky line to begin with because the Vikings are undefeated and all they got to do is win by 3. That's a rat line of all rat lines, man. Minnesota -2.5 will never get my money.
1: How about tomorrow?
0: So I'm happy to share this with your listeners. This is not public yet. Wink, wink. If you want to get down. Now, we already bet a little bit of this game, but Pop Wilson is the starting quarterback at UMass. He has a broken foot. And that is not public. Wink, wink. So this morning, Miami, Ohio was a 2.5-point favorite. We bet 2.5 and 3. You can still bet 3.5. They're all over the place. FanDuel, DraftKings, BetMGM. I would lay the 3.5. If you want to go money line, that's fine as well. But we estimate that when this news becomes public, that Miami, Ohio will be probably a 5.5 or a 6-point favorite. Now, he's not even on the injury list. And I'm not going to tell you how I have this information because that's none of your business. But this line, when he's announced out, is going to explode. So if you have a 3.5 in front of you right now, I would lay that right now with Miami, Ohio against UMass.
1: Does somebody come to my door if I make that bet, Sam? Like wondering?
0: No.
1: Okay.
0: No.
1: That's good.
0: No.
1: That's a relief. Yeah. White Sox tomorrow. What do you think? What are your vibes?
0: Oh, man. I hope they win. But I'm a fan. Like, I'm not going to lie to you. Like, that's the only team I still rock with. Sean Burke is their best starting pitcher, and that's the plan tomorrow. So you go into Cleveland where you've already won twice. It is wild. The White Sox have played 6 playoff games. They're 4-0 on the road and 0-2 at home. Make that make sense. So maybe they're just better on the road. I don't really have the ability to explain all that. But look, you have your best pitcher on the hill. You need your best hitters to do their jobs, though. You need Miguel Vargas or Munetaka Murakami to get a big hit. It hasn't really happened in the last couple of games. So I hope they win. I'm not going to bet them. I'll be watching it at a wedding, like I said. And
1: right.
0: I hope they're on to the next round where they likely would lose to Tampa Bay because the Rays are just a juggernaut right now. But, yeah, I mean, I hope they win. And then I believe I would cover Bears-Packers. We do the post-game show, and then I get on a plane and go to Tampa on Sunday night. So, yeah, sign me up for that.
1: That'd be cool. Congratulations to your brother and to you. Thanks for your time. Talk to you next week.
0: You got it. So, yeah, go bet Miami, Ohio. Mike, we also like Georgia against Alabama as a small dog.
1: Interesting. Okay. Thanks, Sam.
0: All right, bye.
1: See ya. Sam Paniatovic, Fox 32 in Chicago. Chicken dinner, the whole lot of it. 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I started on the Sabres and Connor Hellebuck. I mean, who's ready for just tell me what it costs? I know, it's irrational. It's not really my style, I like to think, but I'm there. 3:30, Jim Coventry from RotoWire, our next guest on the schedule today. 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
3: Back to practice today for the Buffalo Bills. The team is actually on the field. We'll get some of those reports from practice here in just a moment. But from yesterday, the injury report did come out late. Three players in all did not practice yesterday for the Bills. Cornerback D. Alford with an ankle, defensive tackle Ed Oliver with an E, and wide receiver DJ Moore due to a shoulder. Landon Jackson and Christian Benford were the two limited players, and then everyone else was a full participant. And now to the reports for today. Our own Sal Capaccio reporting that there appears to be no changes from that, but we'll get the official injury report for today a little bit later on. But from yesterday, the Barnes Firm injury report is brought to you by the Barnes Firm. If you've been injured in a crash, call the Barnes Firm, 1-800-8-MILLION. And do stay tuned. Sal's going to join the show a little bit later on at 5. Now to the rest of the league. Baltimore is going to be without Lamar Jackson this weekend. He's dealing with an ankle injury. And the Ravens, they're taking on Atlanta. The Patriots are going to be short at cornerback as both Christian Gonzalez and Carlton Davis have been ruled out. They're hosting Las Vegas this Sunday. And it was announced earlier today that former NFL head coach and Pro Football Hall of Famer Mike Ditka had died at the age of 86. Ditka was the first ever tight end inducted into the Hall of Fame, and he was the head coach of the Chicago Bears when they won the Super Bowl back in 1985. To the Sabres, no game tonight. They did drop one yesterday, though they're back right in game action tomorrow night when they host Utah. Today, however, we do have just four games, three at 7 p.m., Kraken at Detroit, Washington hosting the Rangers, and the Penguins are at Columbus. And then at 8 o'clock, we've got Ducks at the Jets. And then in baseball, we've got to wait a little bit, but we do have a game 5 between Cleveland and the White Sox. That is going to be tomorrow night at 8 p.m., and it'll be in Cleveland. That's your Paddock Chevrolet Sports Update. Paddock Chevrolet with you for the extra mile since 1935. I'm Zach Jones for Western New York's Voice of the Fan, WGR.
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4: 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I'm losing my mind. 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
4: You know, listening back to that, I say a lot of things that just don't mean anything. I'm not even sure I mean it when I say it sometimes. I couldn't be more right about that one, though. Ordering experience. I blame football. Because football has always been excited to add meaningless words to whatever the thing is that we're talking about. We had football, and then we had complementary football, for example, which is, now, you probably want to be sitting down here because it's complicated. When your offense is good and your defense is good, henceforth, complementary football. Here, offense, I did my job well, now maybe you can, and vice versa. Complementary football. It was usually just fine being football, but then it's complementary football. Football also loves to say the word football. You don't get this from other sports. You're not going to turn on Guardians White Sox tomorrow and hear whoever is calling the game refer to the teams 50 times during the game as a baseball team. Or tonight or tomorrow when you watch an NHL game, refer to a hockey team. Hockey's worse for this than baseball is. Basketball would never. But football loves football team, football game, football player. We just have to, in case you didn't know what the sport is here, this is what we're talking about. Football loves to say football. And they love to just add terminology and just make it, I think

0: that tennis, do you know why tennis is scored the way it is? 15 love, 30 love, 40 love, 40, 15. Do you know why? Like it's 1, 2, 3, right? But no, it's 15, 30, 40, not 45. Do you know why tennis is scored that way? The story I've heard going back, I mean, centuries, is that they wanted people who didn't have money to be confused. They wanted it to be limited to the people with money. So this is going to be our little secret way of keeping score. No one will get it. And that's good. That's what we want. This is a sport for the rich. So that's what we want. And football has its own way of kind of making you feel like you just don't know us because we're just going to put these different words in front of you. And I'm sure there are, you know, countless examples of this that I'm not thinking of right now, but this is our way of confusing you because really we want to make sure you're over there and we're over here because we're the ball knowers. We're the people that really, we have the right to talk about this and you really don't. And by you really don't, I mean, I really don't because I'm not, you know, football guy. I just think it's kind of hilarious that they say the word football so much at every turn. Because, you know, I got it. We got it. We don't need. I watched cricket last weekend. There was no soccer. It's 2 weeks in a row, we don't have the Premier League. I assume it's back this week because you can't just go all year without playing games. But last Saturday was a Saturday morning, out of bed, turn on the TV. What do we got? We got cricket. Yeah, that's right.
1: Did it change your life?
0: No. Yeah. No, of course not. Yeah. No, how would it change my life? No, it didn't change my life. But I kind of liked it. It was going to be India, and then it was going to be Australia, but then it was India. You know? You want there to be a little bit of a ride there, and there was. The, what is it? World Cricket League? My wife is into a podcast that's about the origin stories of businesses. And I listened to like 2 hours of it. These are like 3 or 4 hours long, these podcasts. And I listened to most of one about how the World Cricket, I hope that's correct. The World Cricket League came to be, and it was really interesting. But I've forgotten all of it. But, you know, there's bats, and there's wickets, and there's ballers, and there's sixes and fours, and somebody hit one out of the stadium last week for Australia. And the announcers were talking for like a minute about hopefully nobody's car got hit. But they should have had a camera out there. We never found out if the ball went through somebody's windshield or whatever. But it was like out of the stadium and, you know, you were just left to your imagination. Let's go to Jason here. Hi, Jason. Jason is gone. That's one of the shortest calls we've ever taken. It said on the screen it was going to be about Hellebuyck and then... well, maybe it was. I just missed the plot. I am at the point where, as I talked about an hour ago, where I think the Sabres should do the thing. And I feel a little bit bad that I have not been pounding the table for this the whole offseason. Not that it would have mattered, because... Even now, there's a relatively big part of me that thinks, well, it's probably not the smartest thing. But damn it. I mean, the Sabres can only ever do the smart things or else they're doing non-smart things. But they never get sort of the cheat code situation where somebody just wants to play for them. They can't win free agency as a rule. I mean, maybe if somebody is from Buffalo, that player, well, I mean, we did have Patrick Kane, but he didn't even come here. Like, they can't sort of beat the game by their mere presence. That's for New York teams and Toronto and Florida now and Vegas, whoever else. That's for other people. The way the Sabres, the only way, well, not the only way, drafting, right, developing the stuff everybody gets a chance to do, but trades are their this. It's their chance to get the best players on their team. because they're not going to be able to do it through free agency. And with Hellebuck, and I think maybe many times over the years I've felt this way. I know I have. That, yeah, well, that's still like that's for other people. And here are the Sabres, who are absolutely the perfect case for a team that should make that trade. They have the pieces, you would think, to offer. They have the need at the position, and they have a starving or starved fan base. Like, they have every bit of it. And we're talking about an Olympic hero, Hellebuck, who, as far as I know, his prerequisites for a trade would be just that the team not be in Canada. How much more can you ask for? So I've spent most of the offseason kind of feeling like I'm sort of in the company line space on this one, which is, yeah, Winnipeg is probably too greedy or delusional, and I mean, I had 109 points anyway. But I didn't just get there to this after the game last night. I was there before. Like, you know, this is the perfect combination of things for a team to go do that. And I kind of think right now is the time for the Sabres to do that. Now, what

0: It'll go better. Bulldog would be great to have here for this, because I know when he moved to Connecticut after college, he would listen to WFAN in New York, and that's how he became inspired to get into sports radio. And I would too. When I was in college, I could get the station from my dorm room. You know, sometime at night, I could. And whatever year it was, when the Jets, I don't know details right now, but like they were about to land Bill Parcells. And the host I was listening to then, like overnights, Joe Benigno, he would be on overnights and I'd be up. And I his logic has stayed with me. Because maybe, you know, it's too much money, or maybe the coach you have is fine, or maybe all these other reasons why you shouldn't do it. He's like, this is the thing the Jets have never done. They have drafted first overall. They've, whatever, developed. I mean, they've had good players. They've had good this is the thing they've never done. Hellebuck is not exactly, like literally, a thing the Sabres have never done, but come on. Close enough. So I'm squarely in that mood. Here is Luke with us. Hi, Luke.
1: Hi. I just wanted to talk about the Hellebuck scenario and also the idea of something called stereotype threat, which I think may be affecting Lukanen right now and the team. So, like, the idea of stereotype threat for probably most people who have never heard about it is, like, if you have a stereotype, just having that stereotype is going to maybe make you more susceptible to it. And I think UPL has the stereotype of mostly being really shaky and not consistent and not reliable. And I think that the players on the team are not immune to feeling like what all us fans feel like, can we really trust this guy? Like, yes, he's up and down, but like, we don't know what we're going to get. And so I think simply the stereotype is also negatively affecting the team, and that just can be toxic. I also think Hellebuck, I mean, what could they possibly be asking for him? Yeah, like, and whatever it may be, like, even if it's kind of absurd, at the end of the day, if you're the GM of the Sabres and you make that move, what's the worst that could happen? He's like, I think the worst that can happen is he's still better than everyone on your team, and you have a much better chance of going deep into the playoffs right now and probably for the next few years. So that's the point I wanted to make. Hang up and listen.
0: I like that. Yeah, thank you. I like that. What is the worst that could happen? Jack Quinn goes to the Hall of Fame? Okay. Tell me what the worst is can happen. The worst that can happen is, and I'll tell you if I still want to do it. Because I think I would. I think no matter what the worst, it's the Sabres. The worst that can happen has already happened 15 times. Go ahead. Who's going? How many? 500 goals? All right. We literally watched star players that the Sabres did well in certain ways. I mean, they won lotteries and stuff. But anyway, still had on their roster that all left and won Conn Smythe trophies immediately. Can we just sort of like take a drink and sort of all say that the worst that can happen is not worse than what's already happened? That's the thing. This is now, I'm going to have to make this point because I love this point. Owners. Now, I have no idea what Terry Pegula thinks of any of this. Maybe he really wants it. It's a lot of money. Maybe he really doesn't. Maybe he knows who Connor Hellebuck is. Maybe he doesn't. I don't know. But people always love to tell you that sports fans, you know, this is a sports fan thing. They always will tell you, it doesn't even need to be said. It goes without saying that owners should stay out of it. And here is where that's wrong. Because if you're a general manager, you're a temp. You're not a Sabres fan until you start to work there, and then you eventually don't work there, and then you're not a Sabres fan again. We are different. We are in it for life. And we know the history of trading Hasek and trading Eichel and trading Danny Gare and Pat LaFontaine wanting to sue them twice. I don't know. Like, we walk around with all that.

0: And so we are the ones who are like, screw it if Jack Quinn and Noah Ausland go to Winnipeg and are amazing. Fine. We've been through it so many times. We know. It's okay. We can handle it. Give me the star goalie and let's see. I don't know about stereotype theory. I don't know anything about that. But I do think when you get put on the Buffalo Sabres, voluntarily or involuntarily, you find out, maybe you know already what you're walking into, which is, I mean, a proud franchise with loyal fans and what is a great fan base when it's good. When it's not, we're dead. But okay, still, like there's stuff here that's good. But you also know that they've never won a championship. They've never won a cup. And there would be, not for everybody necessarily, but for many, like there is in, this is in the fan base too, there would be sort of like a reaction to what isn't going right, what isn't happening for you, in that you would be like, okay, well, that sort of makes sense. And if that's stereotype theory, I don't know. But Luukkonen has been good for the most part. The players know how last year ended, and the players know better than we do what the ups and downs have looked like and felt like. And what we need from these players is the belief that they can really win, which is not something you take for granted when it comes to the Sabres at all. Such a trade would change that. It would be like, oh, wow, we did that? Wow. I don't know. Like, I'm talking like the return is irrelevant, which I most of the time in my life I recognize is not to be ignored. It's not to be taken just so casually. The return matters. But I don't know if it does that much right now. I mean, you got somehow or another, you've got to back up last season. Last season was wonderful, but if it's a one-off, everybody's going back to their, you know, their houses to watch games. Like it's got to be built upon, and that's available to the Sabres. And it doesn't have to be because of Connor Hellebuyck, but they're good enough where that can happen. But it really needs to. And we're into the season now, and Alex Tuch left. And okay, well, he was old, and there's a lot of money. And Byram was traded. Well, okay, that's fine because, you know, he ended up getting the highest contract in the league for a defenseman, and we didn't want to do that. That's Sabres history, present and past. That's not unusual for them. It's normal. It's typical. So what's your next move? Here's Bob next. Hi, Bob.
1: Hi, Mike. My theory is this. You're right. Because the way I look at it is, I don't know why nobody else is going for him. I'm not sure of that. That's the puzzling part to me. But it's just common sense. We haven't had a really great outstanding goalie since Hasek. Right? I mean, a standout. This guy proved he was a standout. And I just don't care what they have to do. They got to make that move. With losing Tuch and stuff, I almost think they need that uplift again. Do you know what I mean? Like, when people got down that they let Tuch go and stuff, but bringing in this guy, I just think you're bettering yourself. You have to be bettering yourself. And that's my theory, but I just don't know why no other team is even going after him. You know?
0: Well, that's a fair point, and it's a good one. Like, what is the holdup? Winnipeg would not want to have made it into the season without this trade. Like, that's why I think we've all kind of settled for, well, they must be nuts. They must just be incompetent. They must have such delusions of his value that they're kind of stuck. And the Sabres have been this themselves before. So, right, like, where is the trade to another team? You know, it's probably, is this how you feel? This is probably imminent. I mean, there's probably a trade that's imminent with him because it's not helping the Winnipeg Jets that he's just sitting there and the season is underway. So yeah, I think that's a good question. Is like, well, how come no one else has pounced? I know why the Sabres haven't, and it might be prudent, and it might be because of Winnipeg's ask here, but it might just be because this is how the Sabres are always operating, that somebody else gets there first. I don't know. It's Pizza Friday. I know that. There's no pizza. 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What is this I'm watching? Furyk and Friends. Doesn't exactly sound like the British Open, does it? Furyk and Friends? Or now we're on to something else, I guess. Golf Channel. Golf Channel is my go-to on, you know, on an afternoon where there's no playoff baseball. I mean, there's not going to be a hockey game usually. I'll take it over college football because the college football games on weekdays are usually just random teams. Give me the Golf Channel. I just want to look at it. I just want to breathe in some golf. Not even like it's that cold out here yet. I mean, it's fine. Today's a very playable golf day. I just want to breathe. Furyk and Friends. So that's an invitational? That's where Jim Furyk has to call you and ask you to come to play in his tournament? I don't know. I mean, that's not a call I've ever received. Although if I got it, I wouldn't know it because I won't answer my phone. I mean, I'm going to have to get the text first. Got to get the text first. So I know who this is. It's Jim Furyk. Okay. Well, what's he got for me? He wants to invite me to the Furyk and Friends Open. I'll think about it. I might. Let me see if I have to work. It's my wife's birthday. Maybe that would be like, I can't go. It's my wife's birthday. I don't know. Furyk and Friends. Could be a sitcom. Could be a wacky sitcom where there's a Furyk and he's like he's a mechanic. And he's got all these friends and they just fool around and wacky things happen. I really couldn't tell you. We're still in R&D when it comes to that. We're still trying to figure it out. Give me the Golf Channel, though, all the time. I don't really want the panel. You know, that doesn't do anything for me sitting here talking to you. Can't listen to it. Probably wouldn't like it anyway. But just show me pictures of golf courses. Maybe there's players. Really don't need that. Just show me overhead blimp shots and drone shots of golf courses on a Friday afternoon as the temperatures start to dip a little bit. Just show me that. I take a channel just overhead views of golf courses. It seems fine. How about the Cowboys losing to Tampa at home last night? We'll do a little fantasy football next. Jim Coventry from RotoWire will call in. At 4, Aaron Williams, talk a little bit more Sabres. Sal Capaccio at 5, we'll talk about DJ Moore and the Bills, who are, you know, a day behind. The game is Monday, so this is, well, yesterday, kind of the beginning of their practice week. Everything's sort of a day later when they play on Monday night. That makes sense, doesn't it? I'm Mike Shope. Bulldog is off today. Thanks for joining me. This is WGR.
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7: Godwin wide to the right. A little floater that's taken there and to the end zone. Yes! Irving for the touchdown.
8: Bucky Irving, big night in Tampa's upset win in Dallas. Another pretty good-sized chunk taken out of your survivor pool with Dallas. I know in the Seneca tournament, it was down to like from a few hundred to double digits, maybe 85 or left only after last night, about almost the same number eliminated with the Cowboys. And I'm lucky that yesterday got busy for me. I mean, it's a relative term, but that yesterday got busy for me, or else I would have gone down there and picked Dallas on one of my remaining entries. But, you know, lucky break. Bucky break. Did not expect the Bucs to kind of have it easy, even in Dallas. Just what a team, the Cowboys. I don't hate them like a lot of people do, but man, just it's the same every year, you know? Expectations are up here, and then one thing or another. Disappointing. Jim Coventry with me here on the West Her Hotline from RotoWire. Bulldog. Sadly, Jim, Bulldog is off today, so you're going to have to call him separately. To speak with him, but it's you and me. Let's go. Week five. What about last night? Any thoughts? Like, were you shocked or what?
9: So I remember week one, and I remember when Dallas decided not to defend anybody. Isaiah Likely ran all over with green grass or turf all around him. Devin Singletary waltzing to the end zone, and I guess nothing changed. Christian Parker, kind of the same deal. Decides that whatever defense he wants to call, they're just not going to defend people. Look, give the Bucs credit. They got the yards. They got the fantasy points. Bucky Irving took advantage of it, and Pez Johnson got a 64-yard catch. But, wow, Christian Parker, I'm stunned he still has a job this afternoon. That's my takeaway. But Dallas, look, this shouldn't surprise us, right, Mike? Remember last year? It was like week 7 or week 8. They had a Monday night game, Dallas, at home against a struggling Arizona team.
8: Yeah.
9: And they got waxed.
8: Yeah, I heard you talking about that earlier, actually, on your show. And I think that might be the only game Arizona won with Brissett last year. For as exciting as they were for fantasy, they won one game, I think, with him. And that was that game in Dallas. So, you know, we'll take it. Arizona is off to more of the same here this year. Are you surprised by that? I thought best points I heard about the Cardinals going into the season was that as prolific as they were, as they became for fantasy players, it really only happened after their tackles went out. But this year, I mean, you're still getting tons of dropbacks and production.
9: Yeah, so last year, Arizona's defense was hit with an insane amount of injuries. Actually, through week 9 last year, Arizona was like a top 10 defense, but nobody really noticed because not too many people watch Arizona.

0: into the season, I thought the defense might be a bit better. Well, the run defense has been good, but they already have injuries in the back end, and so you can pass on them. This sets up perfectly for fantasy. And the one thing we learned about Jacoby Brissett last year was he gets the ball out fast. His time to get out is called 2.25 seconds. For anybody listening, it's fast. And basically, it allows the offensive line to be mitigated, meaning the pass rush doesn't have time to get to him. And the passes are quick. Quick passes to Michael Wilson, quick passes to Trey McBride, and guess who's not involved? Marvin Harrison, because the new coaching staff decided to keep him in the failed role of an intermediate and downfield player where they don't simply have time to make those throws. So Harrison's the loser, but if you're involved in any other parts of the passing attack, you're real excited about it.
1: Arizona, let's see, week five. I should have this in front of me, but I don't. Who are we looking
0: Detroit.
1: At? Detroit. Oh, yeah, one of the two, like Bills, Rams, Jim, the two big numbers of the weekend, 54.5 point totals in that range. You know, Seattle, NFC West. So Seattle has San Francisco. And, I mean, injuries always play havoc with fantasy, and, you know, you just have to do the best you can with backups and that. Emmanuel Wilson last week for Seattle might have been somebody's, I got to do it, I got to jam him in because I don't have a better idea. And he put up a week. But what I heard, and I didn't see this game, Seahawks, Chargers, last week it was. What I heard was, though, he wasn't really impressive. And now eventually they'll get Charbonnet, and I don't know, do you see Wilson as, if you have an option, someone that you would prefer to start this week or not?
0: My favorite line that I've used for over a decade is volume is king in fantasy football. Emmanuel Wilson is getting volume. Therefore, Emmanuel Wilson has fantasy value. And it doesn't matter if he is an ordinary running back. Doesn't even matter because you're getting the ball, and he's getting the ball also near the goal line. And so he doesn't always punch him in. Matter of fact, he doesn't have a great success rate there, but he has one, and he has a chance to always find another one. So, yes, when you have a running back with 21 carries in two of the last 3 weeks, and I don't know, maybe Zach Charbonnet gets activated tomorrow. Be careful about that fantasy manager because he could get activated by 4 Eastern tomorrow. That's possible. But if not, he will get volume in this game. The 49ers are not a juggernaut against the run. They haven't been in a couple years. And so it could be a nice high-floor game. And if he gets in the end zone, he might even be better.
1: With Jim Coventry, Jayco of RotoWire, I'm Mike Shope. Thanks for listening to us here on WGR. Aaron Williams, Sal Capaccio, still to come today. I think the most interesting or relevant topical fantasy situation with the Bills right now is Keon Coleman, Jim. Like, is if Moore misses, or even if he doesn't, what is Coleman's value for you?
0: So Keon Coleman has been a direct recipient of DJ Moore leaving two games in the first quarter with shoulder, with the same shoulder injury. And that is exactly where his stats have piled up. In the two games in which DJ Moore has been on the field, we had one catch for 1 yard in the opener. We had one catch for 37 yards against the Chargers on two targets on 32 snaps. But when DJ Moore goes out, now you're looking at a 50-snap roll. We're looking 6 or 7 targets. Josh Allen, obviously, is elite as they come. It looks like Keon Coleman has corrected some of the issues that troubled him. But at the end of the day, I remember that Joe Grady seemed very frustrated with himself after the last game that Dalton Kincaid only got 2 targets. Second week in a row, they neglected him. Dalton Kincaid has to be a big part of that offense. I think with the terrible linebackers of the Rams, I think it's a great Kincaid game. I don't know what DJ Moore's status is. I don't know if he's gone out in the first quarter again. But that's the point with Keon Coleman. He needs someone to miss time to be a factor.
1: How do you do it when it comes to targets? And Kincaid is somebody who is a little bit vexing when it comes to this. Like, people say you earn your targets. That almost it's like a rank above how good the quarterback is or what the coaching might look like. A good or great receiver will get targets. Kincaid has had good numbers when it comes to target share, but he also, like, his snap share has been lower over his career. Like, he's not on the field all the time. So did that, I mean, maybe this is a better question for before the season started, but does that kind of thing lead you in a certain direction?
0: So Dalton Kincaid in the prior two seasons was frequently playing 35 to 40% of the snaps, but apparently he had been dealing with a PCL injury to his knee for a couple of seasons. This year, they started in April saying, we're going to limit his snaps. But then they revisited that in early August, and they said, the knee looks great. Dalton Kincaid is playing over 66% of the snaps this year. So that is a massive, massive upgrade from what we had seen. And his targets, the first two games, like you said, they were fine. He had an 8 and a 7 in targets, and it was really looking promising. And then I think it was 8 and 6 targets, actually. But the last week, 3 and 2. Now, they didn't really need him in the Chargers game, so he could write that one off. But they certainly could have used him in last week's game, and they didn't. So I think we'll get closer to that model from week one and two. Because you see, what Dalton Kincaid gives them is that explosive element. Remember, one in three of his catches last year were for at least 20 yards. And this year, he already has six catches for at least 20 yards, and that is on 15 catches. So that rate is even higher. Mm-hmm. To go away from that is lunacy. They will fix that.
1: Jim, what do you think about Chicago and the backfield right now? Like, you've got a Menungai injury. He was in after Swift was pulled. Menungai's out. Yeah. So, I mean, are we – it's just like we always talk in fantasy about how ridiculous this always seems to get. Are we talking about Roschon Johnson? Are we talking about Damian Pierce in Philadelphia at this point as maybe a Will Shipley compliment? I mean, these are names from our past. I didn't think they'd ever come back into my life.
0: No, you're right about that. Damian Pierce has not been a good running back. There was a 1 year he had like a big run, and then his first year, obviously, he played pretty well in Houston. At the end of the day, Will Shipley is probably more of a receiving back than a running back. He's not very good as a runner. That offensive line, remember, Landon Dickerson's on IR, and then Lane Johnson retired, and Cam Jurgens, who wasn't playing well, got traded. What is there? What holes are there going to be to run in? And my situation is probably not good. But I do think Damian Pierce is going to get some work here. But as to what that level, that volume is, Jacksonville probably has a lead. So Shipley probably gets more receiving work. So I think this is not an optimal spot. Damian Pierce, maybe 5 to 7 carries, but you can't expect much. Now, on the other hand, Roschon Johnson. It was clearly a punishment for Swift last week because it was his second fumble in three games. The coach said after the game it was not injury-related, so it was punishment. Mm-hmm. But now with Menungai out, DeAndre Swift really has the ability to run the Bears' offense as expected. Roschon Johnson has been a terrible NFL player. Can't break tackles, not evasive, not college. He can't outrun people to the outside, and therefore in the NFL he's kind of lost. Now, can he get some change of pace work? Yes. But I think the Bears go into this game knowing Green Bay held up against the run very well against the Bears. I think the Bears come in this game and they change the script a little bit. I think they're going to pass more than usual. I think Roschon Johnson is going to be capped at 5 touches, and I wouldn't expect much of those.
1: Chicago at Green Bay. Chicago favored on the road at the Packers. That's a 4:25 game Sunday. Philadelphia and Jacksonville, as Jim was talking about, that's in London. So we're looking at 9:30 in the morning on Sunday. How about the Lamar Jackson ramifications, Jim, with it going, it's going to be Tyler Huntley for the Ravens. Is that a big downgrade for their guys for you, or maybe less than that?
0: It is, because understand this is a new offense that Declan Doyle brought in. So it's not like the old comfortable offense that Tyler Huntley walked into. Now, the one advantage Huntley may have here is Zay Flowers. Hopefully he's healthy here. I know he's been in and out of the lineup with a foot injury this time, but it seems like it's not the hamstring he had. So hopefully he's good. But what Declan Doyle, the coach, is doing is he's getting Zay Flowers in the slot. He's getting him on the move, making easier throws, but getting the receiver in space. I think Tyler Huntley can make these throws. And if he can make these throws, Zay Flowers can do a lot of the work for him. So there's a big benefit of that. Atlanta really doesn't have the corners to match up with Flowers. But at the end of the day, Huntley isn't the runner he was back in 2021 when he would put some good running numbers up. there's very little receiving depth behind Zay Flowers. So Tyler Huntley, obviously in a two-quarterback league, any quarterback has value. I don't see much upside here. And Mark Andrews, remember, back in 2021 when Huntley played five games in him, Andrews averaged 95 yards.
1: Yeah.
0: But then the next year they played five games, that was down to like 40. Now the last three games they played, it's like 18. So that connection is gone. And so really, it's Zay Flowers is fine. And the offense is in trouble. Derrick Henry will certainly get his, but it's a problem.
1: Jim, last thing. What about Jaden Daniels in Washington? Expected back. Do you trust it?
0: Well, I think Washington has to be very careful here. And I know he got hurt because he got his foot stepped on. He tried to land on his arm. He needs surgery on the arm. It's very plain and simple. He cannot really take a hit to that arm, fall on that arm. I think that it'll be a very safe game plan. So I think the coaching staff will put him under center so he's not inclined to run. I think it'll be a lot of quick pass. Now, just Stephon Diggs is out.
1: Yep.
0: And Terry McLaurin, we don't expect him to play. So I think they're going to throw a lot of short passes to Antonio Williams, screens to the running backs. I think it's going to be a very safe game plan. I don't think they want Jaden Daniels dropping back in the pocket and buying time because they don't have Marcus Mariota either. He's on IR with a knee, so injury. So it's problematic there as well. So I think they'll manage Daniels. I think there's a reasonable chance he plays. But for fantasy, you wanted him for running. And I think he's going to be told, you can't run. We need you on the field.
1: That's a problem. Jim, thanks for your time again today. We'll talk again soon.
0: Thank you. Have a good day.
1: You too. Jim Coventry of RotoWire. RotoWire offering us guests most, if not all, Fridays through the football season. I missed last week, last minute, and so we didn't have Jim. I sort of wondered about that with Bulldogs. Like, you know, should I just have a fantasy guest on, just me and him, and we just do have this conversation? But he went in a different direction. He talked about Lukanen all day last week, he said. I've done a lot of that today, actually. Not so much Lukanen, but Hellebuck. Lukanen is not my, you know, what? He's my issue, yes. He's kind of the point. But Hellebuck, it seems, could be had irrespective. And it's not optimal to have Lukanen on the team if Hellebuck is then on the team, I recognize. But it's still different things, you know? It's not like one has to mean the other. It should. It probably should. But there are still different things. So I guess I've done a lot of that myself, too. Fridays are Lukanen days lately. Mike Shope here. Thanks for listening. Aaron Williams coming up at 4. This is WGR.
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1: Mike Shope here. Bulldog is off today. Off for a, believe it or not, a concert this weekend. It's his thing, absolutely. Good for him. Good for you if you're listening, Bulldog. We have Aaron Williams coming up and Sal Capaccio later. We'll get the picks in as well. Let's go to Tom now. Hi, Tom.
2: Hey, Mike. Thanks for taking my call.
1: You're welcome.
2: I have a question about Skylar Bell and Greg Dortch.
1: Okay.
2: So, like, you know, Dortch is great at punt returns, no doubt about it. Like, I'm not sitting in a criticism of him, but you have to stop somebody on defense to return punts. And I don't understand why he's on the active roster and not Skylar Bell when we're so bad, you know, at the bottom half of the wide receiver position. Just have Skylar Bell catch two punts a game, you know, and have him actually play. Just my thought on that.
1: Yeah. Well, I mean, it's nice idea that, you know, if you don't stop anybody, why do I need a punt return guy? But even the Bills this year have stopped teams, so that has happened. I mean, I don't know. I'm curious about Bell as well. And I think Dortch is interesting anyway. But coaches are terrified of turnovers. And you saw it from the Bills. Like, they did not fool around. Ray Davis, who was literally first team All-Pro last year in kickoff returns, dropped one punt in the preseason, and they dropped him. Like, I mean, not from the roster, but from the role. So, not that Dortch couldn't ever fumble, but, you know, like, it's not something. I think it's two things. I think it's legitimate. I mean, I think it's believable that coaches look at that this way. And I also think it looks good when, oh, yeah, we cannot. That's like a free touchdown. It was against Pittsburgh in the preseason, and, you know, Davis fumbled at like his 20-yard line or deeper, whatever it was. Like, it also looks good. Like, we can't have that. So Dortch, I think he was kind of a perfect idea. I mean, he's somebody that has a little bit of a niche following. He's had a couple of good days as a wide receiver. He's kind of like Josh Palmer in that way through his career, but Palmer got like a real contract from the Bills as a wide receiver, and you've seen how that's gone. So Dortch is, I like Dortch on the Bills. I don't know what Bell is. And that's one where we might need to be on the inside a little bit. But I'd also like to see him. I said the other day that if it were, not that you have to want this, but if it were like the NBA, hockey should probably be like this. You would just sit DJ Moore. You might sit guys who are, if this is actually the right way to put it, less injured, you know, here and there, just to sort of space out the season and try to do the thing that is really the only thing that matters for the Bills anymore, which is to win in the playoffs. So I would, you know, tend to lean 50-50. I would tend to lean be conservative on injuries, and maybe that would lead to there being room for Bell on a game day. But not yet, and Dortch is here. I would have probably done the same thing that they've done, but I would like to see what Bell looks like in a game. That'd be cool. Aaron Williams coming up. Sal Capaccio at 5. It is Football Friday. It's Pizza Friday. It's Friday. And we're having fun. I'm Mike Shope, and this is WGR.
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0: Back to practice today for the Buffalo Bills. It's been a bit of a weird week as they're going to be in action on Monday when they travel to L.A. to take on the Rams. We got the injury report yesterday very late into the evening. Three players did not practice. Cornerback D. Alford with an ankle, defensive tackle Ed Oliver with a knee, and wide receiver D.J. Moore due to a shoulder. Landon Jackson and Christian Benford were limited, but everyone else was a full participant. And at practice today, Aaron Sacapaccio was present during the media viewing portions and reports that there appeared to be no changes. But we'll get the official injury report for today a little bit later on. And the Barnes Firm Injury Report is brought to you by the Barnes Firm. If you've ever been injured in a crash, call the Barnes Firm, 1-800-8-MILLION. Do stay tuned. We'll talk with Sal in just about an hour at 5 o'clock. Around the rest of the league, Lamar Jackson is out this weekend for the Ravens. He's dealing with an ankle injury. Baltimore is taking on Atlanta this weekend. The Patriots going to have a shortage in the secondary. Cornerbacks Christian Gonzalez and Carlton Davis have both been ruled out as the Patriots take on Las Vegas this Sunday. And then it was announced earlier today that former NFL head coach and Pro Football Hall of Famer Mike Ditka had died today at the age of 86. Ditka was the first ever tight end inducted into the Hall of Fame and was the head coach of the Chicago Bears when they last won the Super Bowl in 1985. To the Sabres, they dropped one last night. They're back in game action tomorrow night when they host Utah. Today, though, we've got four games in all, three at 7 p.m., Kraken at Detroit, Washington hosting the Rangers and the Penguins. They're at Columbus, and then at 8 o'clock, the Ducks are at the Jets. And then in baseball, no game tonight, but we do have a game five between Cleveland and the White Sox. It'll be tomorrow night, though, in Cleveland with first pitch scheduled for 8 p.m. That's your Paddock Chevrolet Sports Update. Paddock Chevrolet with you for the extra mile since 1935. I'm Zach Jones for Western New York's Voice of the Fan, WGR.
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2: It's Football Friday. The music tells you. I should be better at being able to name the NFL films tracks for as often as I listen to them. There's a Headcracker Suite. I don't know if this is that. Really have no idea. But I know there is one called Headcracker Suite, which probably they would name something else now if it were new. They probably wouldn't call it Headcracker Suite. One word, headcracker, in this case. That could be it. I don't even know. Here with me now is Aaron Williams on the Western Hotline. Bulldog is off today. Aaron, thanks for joining me. How are you?
3: I'm good, man. How are you doing?
2: I'm all right. It's, man, we talk on Fridays, and like the last game feels like a long time ago. but I got to ask you a couple things about it. Just New England beating the Bills up here last Sunday. How surprised were you? I mean, the Patriots came in with a pretty rough few games under their belt. I mean, they were very good last year. Did you expect anything like what we saw?
3: I mean, anytime it comes with a divisional rival, it's always going to be a huge game. It's always an important game. And I expected it the way it turned out. I mean, not the result that we wanted, but as far as like how hard it was for us to really put like gain that game to our favor. It goes back to what we talked about when we were playing the Chargers. The record doesn't speak for itself, but at the end of the day, the Chargers played like a lot better than they have before anyone they played before us. And that came with the same with New England. New England hasn't really been playing to their potential. And, you know, for whatever reason, people feel like they got to up their game against us. And that tells you a lot of how much respect we have in this league. But also, it's an important game when it comes to divisional games. So yeah. It's frustrating that we didn't come out with the result that we wanted and we expected. But, you know, that goes back to my previous statement of we got to show up week in and week out. You know, we can't look forward. We can't look back and sit on those paths. Once we get done with week one, with that week, we got to move on to next week and focus on that week. So it's unfortunate, but honestly, we didn't play like we were supposed to play. I felt like Josh just wasn't his normal particular self. I felt he was forcing a lot of plays that you normally don't see Josh doing. And then obviously –

0: Our defense didn't really hold up to their end of the bargain. Max had a long day. A lot of our DBs had a long day, to be honest. But it's just one of those weeks that you got to kind of look and see what you can do better for this week coming up and a huge game in L.A. So we'll just have to see.
1: You know, one thing, Aaron, about last week is that Allen didn't run. And that's unusual. I don't know if that's what you were thinking of when you say he didn't really look like himself. But, you know, people have speculated whether his knee is bothering him. And, of course, it's a long season. He's taken so many hits. And it's got to be about the playoffs. You know, you have to make it. But that still looks good for them. So, I don't know. Has that crossed your mind that maybe he's not quite right physically?
0: That was honestly the first thing that popped in my mind while watching the game was, why isn't this man using his feet like he normally does? I think even Drake May had more rushing yards than he did. So that was to see that was a little confusing. But I don't really know or have any knowledge of what he's going through as far as injury-wise, so I can't really speak on that. But it was very weird for him not to use his feet like he normally would do. Because when he uses his feet, that's where he actually creates, you know, more big plays. That's when he allows the play to really more develop, because then you get the defense the opportunity to try to stop him there and breaks down the coverages in the backfield. So for him to be more in the pocket, it was a little confusing. But once again, we don't really know for sure what's exactly going on with him health-wise.
1: No, right. I mean, that's just got to be murder on a defensive player trying to prepare, or in a game where the quarterback is so lethal as a runner. And you see more and more of it, not on Allen's level so often, but all the time. You mentioned May. He was a weapon in that game with his legs last week. So, I don't know, like, from your vantage point as a safety, or even if you're up in the box, I mean, what kind of a different challenge is it when you know, it's got to be massive, I think, that when you know that the quarterback can just beat you with his legs?
0: I mean, as a safety, really, I'm not really worried about that, because I'm the last line of defense. So I'm really focused on trying not to have anything get beat behind me. Yeah. Everything up front really matters on the D-line linebackers area. When he scrambles, when he scrambles, it doesn't really affect me, because I'm still trying to, I know that it buys him time for receivers to be open longer, because it is harder for DBs to cover at a longer rate than if it were more of a timing thing. So, I'm not really concerned about his feet, but I know from the front line to linebackers, it's definitely difficult. Now, when you have a guy that's makes a lot of plays with his feet that doesn't really use his power to utilize it during the game, it makes it easier for the defense, because now we have one less thing to worry about. Now it's more in our favor that we can now look at route runnings and the route tree and really see the routes develop as the play goes, and not worry about extending the play when he gets out of that pocket. So I think that was kind of what helped New England's defense last week, was to be able to not really have to stress about Allen getting out of the pocket for whatever reason. So,
1: With Aaron Williams, you know, you mentioned earlier, Aaron, how not as surprised as you might have been by the outcome because it's a division opponent. Will you talk about just like how preparation is different? Maybe this is even a better question to discuss when it's the second meeting of a season, but you know, still the teams know each other that much better than say the Bills and the Rams would, from the lack of experience going head to head. How is it different getting ready for a game against a team that is two teams that are so familiar with each other?
0: It's not really different. It's just more of like how precise can we be in the game plan, kind of knowing what you're expecting from a team that you see twice a year, compared to a person or compared to a team that you just meet once. You have a more advantage to knowing what the scheme that the OC or DC is trying to accomplish, because you're trying to correct the mistakes or correct the game plan that didn't work the first meeting. So you critique that and look at the little things that can help you in the next game, compared to, like, if, for example, this week when we play LA. I mean, LA has their own specific game plan and how and what their identity is as a team compared to a team we see in divisional rivals. So I'm not going to say the game plan is going to be any different. It's just when you see your divisional rival, you kind of already know what to expect coming into the game compared to knowing a different divisional opponent where you're just trying to figure out, okay, what's the identity of this team? We kind of know the identity of like what Miami's going to come and New England's going to come. So that would be the only difference, is kind of already knowing like, okay, we kind of know what they're trying to do, but what did they try to do the first time we met them that didn't work, and how can we prevent that from ever working again if it were to change in some capacity?
1: Yeah, that's a key point there at the end. Like in fantasy football, you'll hear all the time about, well, you know, this is what they did. Here's what usage the player got, this many snaps.

0: And you just got to remember that a divisional game is just so important. I mean, it really comes down to, like, making the playoffs when you don't win those games like that. So it puts a little bit more pressure on you in a sense of, like, those games are, like, the must-haves when you look at the schedule compared to looking at your total opponent. You're like, okay, we for sure got to get the divisional guys taken care of, and then, you know, we'll worry about the rest when the time presents itself. But especially, man, it's New England. You know what I mean? Like, we don't like those guys. And the fan base, you know, understands how important it is to win those games, and so do the players. So for that, to have that atmosphere in the air as well, is also important.
1: Right on. With Aaron Williams, I'm Mike Shope here on WGR. I think we may have talked about this already, but if not, I'm curious for your perspective on the position of the slot corner. We had Taron Johnson here for many years. Now he's in Vegas. I guess the Bills will see him next week if he's healthy. He was healthy, you know, Sunday when they played the Chiefs. And Dee Alford here had a pick against New England, but has been injured and was not seen at practice today. I don't know, Aaron, like, what kind of a skill set or transition or whatever the right way to discuss this would be is necessary for somebody to move there, to move into the slot as a DB?
0: I mean, honestly, for me, because I've experienced all positions from cornerback to nickel and safety, I can best break it down like this. Cornerback, when you're on the left side where Maxwell's at, or the right side where Bedford's at, you're focusing really on one guy, and you're only control. You're really mostly concerned about maybe a quarter of the field to half of the field, mm-hmm. right? Safety, you're more in tune with the run, and if you're a free safety, you're more just trying to see the overall play, so you see pretty much everything develop in front of you. Nickel, you have to do all that with everything, with the whole field. So you don't just have a particular quarter side. You're more worried about everything plus included into the run game. Because at nickel, you're basically a linebacker that's meant to be a cover guy as well, to be able to cover a slot guy who is usually your smaller, quicker guys that run across the field, not just doing really short comebacks or out routes. They're usually the drag routes or the post or the flag route. So you're working with more field. So that in itself requires a lot of just knowing mentally preparation and physically having those attributes to be able to not only keep up with one of the fastest guys on the offensive side, but also being able to make those tackles against the running back, tight ends, and so on. So the nickel part is very important because you're dealing with more of the whole field, and you're moving around a lot more compared to, like, if you were at corner, which you're just staying on one side. Yeah. So it's a very important and very skilled position to be at, and it's asked a lot of responsibility into the scheme of defense.
1: Very interesting. You know what else? And I think, I'm not sure you'd agree with this. For me, more and more teams' best receiver lines up in the slot now, where, like,
0: absolutely.
1: Right? Like, maybe when you were coming up, was it a little bit of a stigma? The slot guy was sort of, could have been a tight end, or you could have had two running backs on the field, which you see less often. Now you see two tight ends all the time, but.
0: Game has definitely changed since I played. So when I came in 2011, your main guys were really the outside guys. So you're usually the X, and the X was always on the outside. And for example, Davante Adams, when I came in, was always on the outside. But now you see Davante Adams more usually in the slot. And I think they finally understood and realized that, why do we not give our best players that advantage of working with more field instead of cutting off half the field to where he only has a certain amount of route running or route ability to get open? When you put him pretty much almost in the center of the field, you have so much room to work with. And I think now that we see that

0: become successful with when Wes Welker and I'm trying to think of other slot guys at the moment.
1: So Edelman?
0: Blanks. Edelman. Like, those guys were moved around in a lot of places, but most of their catches happened when they were in the slot because they had more field to work with. So I think offensive coordinators started to understand that, like, okay, even though our guy is probably 6'3", 6'4", we can put him in the slot to just allow him to work better into opening the route tree and allowing him to do what he does best, and that's to get open. So the slot is definitely a position where you're allowing that player to have the freedom to do what he needs to do to get open.
1: Really good. Yeah, take the teams from last night. I mean, CeeDee Lamb, he's pretty good. Godwin, like, these are there's no St. Brown in Detroit. I mean, these guys are, you mentioned Adams, that's the Bills' opponent on Monday night. I mean, these are elite players. With Aaron Williams, what are your thoughts on the Rams? I mean, it's about as daunting of a test as a defense can probably face in the league. Although we talked about quarterbacks and mobility, the Rams don't really offer you that particular threat. But Nacua and Adams are both elite.
0: Yeah. Honestly, I think there's just so much hype with the Rams. And I think it's because when they got Myles Garrett in free agency, and then on top of having Aaron Donald come back, I think they're obviously, I think, the number one favorite coming in to going back to the Super Bowl, or maybe even winning it.
1: Yep.
0: And with the offensive weapons that they have with Stafford and Devontae, Puka, there's just a lot of hype. But honestly, when I watch them play, they're not really playing to that level of, like, really, I'm not going to say blowing out, because NFL, you don't really have a lot of blowout games, but the potential that they had going into the season, I think they're just not meshing quite well yet. And I think, obviously, there's injuries that take place, and they have had quite a few injuries starting off of the year that I don't think they were expecting to have to deal with early on. But at the end of the day, they still have a lot of weapons. I know Aaron Donald's still a beast in the trenches. They have McDuffie, who's one of the best corners out there in the league right now. So they still have the players, and I think they're still trying to just kind of have that chemistry to kind of play and mesh together. That it's not really clicking yet, but like I said, and it's still, we're not even out of the, I think we're barely out of the first quarter of the season.
1: Yep.
0: So they still have a chance to find that chemistry that they're looking for. And then when it clicks, man, they're going to be super dangerous. So this will be a good test for us to see where we're at right now as a team.
1: Rams were pretty close to 1-3 going in the game in Philadelphia, but they pulled that out. And then Philadelphia looks like it might be in some trouble. So that could be a really important swing game in the NFC. Sounds like, Aaron, the Bills are going to stay out west, and then so it's Monday night Rams and then next Sunday Raiders. Would you be a fan of that if you were on the team?
0: Yeah, I mean, that's what we did when we played. I think we played, I can't remember what year it was, but we played Chargers one year when they were in San Diego, and then we had, I know what it was. It was when we played Arizona, and then we had San Fran the next week. So we took the time to just stay out there that whole week instead of flying back and forth, because that really just takes a toll on your body. Mm-hmm. Going and doing all that travel, because, you know, going across country is just not the most pleasant thing for you after getting beat up for a good hour and a half, 2 hours. So I'm used to it being able to where we stay out west instead of going back and forth. And I think that's just a smarter idea, just allow your players to recover quicker than as if we were to go back. So
1: Yeah. That's
0: what I'm used to, and I think that's just a smart decision.
1: Are you going to get to any of these games?
0: Out west, no, but I will be back for the Baltimore game when they come back home.
1: All right.
0: I look forward to coming to that.
1: Very good. Aaron, thanks for your time as always, and we'll talk again next Friday.
0: I look forward to it, man. Thank you guys for having me again.
1: Me too. You're welcome. Aaron Williams. Oh, next Friday, it's Stadium Swim, baby. We're going to be out at that pool. That pool. Like, it's really just a pool. You got to see pictures of this. I mean, we'll get them to you when we get out there to Las Vegas, but it's the first thing I wanted to brag on about this trip was stadium swim. And I'm not hotel pool goer guy normally, but it's not even about the swimming, you know? Cabanas, we'll be in a cabana, TVs everywhere. It's kind of just like mind-blowing, the looks of it. So yeah, that's next Friday. The breezes will be flowing past our microphones when we talk to Aaron Williams. I didn't ask Aaron about Mike Ditka. Should I have? Would that have been? Did you know Mike Ditka? Do you have a thought? Would you like to make a comment upon the news of his death? Thought about it. Didn't do it. The memory I have is always this one memory. Like, just sort of asking somebody, because they played football, for a comment on the death of an icon in the sport. You know, that can just be awkward. Like, I don't know. I always think of this one memory. 1995, when I was working in Rochester for the Red Wings. And on Sundays, I would interview the manager of the Red Wings, just sort of spend 5 to 10 minutes in his office asking him questions about how the season is going. Marv Foley, who played for the Bisons at one point when he was in the White Sox organization. But anyway, he was the manager of that team. And he was like a classic baseball figure guy, like just in sort of stereotypical ways. I liked him fine. I don't know if he liked me, but I liked him fine. Mickey Mantle died, I think on a Saturday. Mickey Mantle had just died. And no bigger icon, arguably, in baseball at the time than Mickey Mantle. Like, just, of course, a legend. Bulldog would even capitulate that using legend for Mickey Mantle is fine to do. Like, that's how legend should be used, okay? So it's Sunday morning or noon, whatever before game time, and it's my visit to the manager's office. And I walk in, and before I even thought, like, whether I'm going to ask him something about me, before I even get it out of my mouth or even into my head, as I'm sitting down and setting up the tape recorder, like, you know, 1995, right? He goes, and this was littered with profanity. This is how our day together started. Just imagine throwing a swear word, like every third word of this, just throw it in there, and that's what it really sounded like. He said, if you ask me one question about Mickey Mantle, I'm out of here. Just like F-bombs all through it. This is like, hello. And, you know, I probably would have, because it's Mickey Mantle and you're a baseball manager. I might not ask the person at the grocery store if they have any comment on Mickey Mantle's death, but I think I'd like to ask you, did you know him ever? Was he an inspiration? You know, even if it's bad, tell me whatever. But he just sort of headed me off immediately. If you ask me one question about Mickey Mantle, think of the Tom Lasorda soundbite, but again, like the Lasorda really was, completely profane, and I should have walked out. I mean, this is how my day starts. It was just the two of us. It was a one-on-one interview, so no one else is in there. If you ask me one question about Mickey Mantle, I'm just going to, when I meet new people, I'm just going to start with that, I think, sometimes. Like last night, my sister was honored for her amazing generosity, Grand Island Community Service Person of the Year. Like, it was really great. And I met 20 new people. Every one of them, I should have started with that. Hey, Mike, this is if you ask me one question about Mickey Mantle. All right, so I'm telling you now. Maybe you and I will meet, and you'll say that, and I will love it. If you ask me one question about Mickey Mantle. So, Aaron, if you ask me one question about Mike Ditka, I'm hanging up. That didn't happen. I mean, I wonder if it could have. No, in this kind of situation, well, actually, it's no different from when it was with Marv Foley. But this kind of situation, the person on the other end is, you know, he's a paid guest of the show. So I don't think he would hang up. or else, you know, there goes that. Marv Foley wasn't getting money to do, or was, I don't know. Well, it doesn't matter. If you ask me one question about Marv Foley, I would find it hilarious, actually. Sal Capaccio at 5. I've talked some Connor Hellebuck today. Are we there yet? Have we been there? Are we there now? 803-0550 for your calls. This is Mike Shope on WGR.
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3: The Buffalo Bills have wrapped up practice for today as they get ready for their Monday night showdown at the LA Rams. We got the official injury report yesterday pretty late. Three players did not practice. Cornerback Dee Alford with an ankle, defensive tackle Ed Oliver with a knee, and wide receiver DJ Moore due to a shoulder. And then there were two players limited, Landon Jackson and Christian Benford. Everyone else, though, was a full participant. And Arnold Sacapaccio, who was at the media viewing portion of practice today, reports that that was the same for today. But we'll get the official report a little bit later on. And the Barnes Firm injury report is brought to you by the Barnes Firm. If you've been injured in a crash, call the Barnes Firm 1-800-8-MILLION. Do stay tuned. Sal Capaccio is going to join the show in just about a half hour at 5. Around the rest of the league, Lamar Jackson is out this weekend for the Ravens. He's dealing with an ankle injury. Baltimore does take on Atlanta. The Patriots have ruled out both cornerbacks Christian Gonzalez and Carlton Davis as they're taking on Las Vegas. And then it was announced earlier today that former NFL head coach and Pro Football Hall of Famer Mike Ditka had died today at the age of 86. Ditka was the first ever tight end inducted into the Hall of Fame and was the head coach of the Chicago Bears when they last won the Super Bowl in 1985. And then in baseball, no game tonight, but Cleveland and the White Sox do get to a Game 5. It's going to be tomorrow night with first pitch at 8 p.m. in Cleveland. It's Paddock Chevrolet Sports Headlines. 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I'm Zach Jones for Western New York's Voice of the Fan, WGR.

0: Has Kincaid risen to a level where it's sort of a problem when he doesn't get the ball more? I would say yes. But when we've talked about that game this week, we had a caller, at least one, that was miffed by that James Cook didn't rush more. I think he had 12 carries in the game. You have DJ Moore going out with an injury. You have Kincaid who had one. Where did all the plays go? You know, like there wasn't sort of an obvious, but this happened instead, element to that game. Shakir got off in that game, but it wasn't like he got the ball constantly. He had a couple of good run after the catch plays, and so there was that. But you don't have Allen rushes. You don't have Cook rushes. You don't have Kincaid plays. You didn't have DJ Moore. Where were all these plays on Sunday? I think they ran in the high 50s of plays. New England ran more plays. I think New England's at 70 in that game. But I don't know. It just kind of went by, and it ended. And like, where was Kincaid? Where was Cook? Where was the Allen runs? So that. And to her first point, and this we just talked about here with Aaron Williams on, he said to my question about Allen and his, you know, the possibility of an injury. There's been some speculation about this going back almost 2 weeks now. Aaron Williams said it's the first thing I thought of watching the game is like, is he hurt? And I guess this week would tell us something if, again, he doesn't take off. Either there's some philosophical change, which I think would be nuts at this point anyway. You got to get to 11-1, you can rein him in, but or try to. Unless there's some philosophical change, which I doubt, we might end up talking about this a lot more if he doesn't have a few, you know, the typical kind of Allen plays against the Rams. Because now what do we have? Maybe it was game plan against New England. Maybe it was, you know, he was sick or something. There was some particular reason, I doubt that, but some particular reason why on Sunday it didn't come. If it happens again, and if they lose again, then I think we'll be talking about it a lot. Because really, it's been true for years. It's their best play. And when you don't run Josh Allen and you lose, basically it's like you lost and you didn't use your best play. And that seems like you would never want to have that. Let's go to Chuck here next. Hi, Chuck.
1: Hey, Mike. How you doing, man?
0: Pretty good.
1: Hey, don't worry. I'm not going to get into Joe Brady's physique today. But I just want to say you're spot on with the Hellebuck take. Like, what are they doing? Like, you got the guy, or you had the possibility of getting the guy, and why not just do it? You really need him. And this isn't like the John Smoltz trade where the Tigers traded him to the Braves. Like, this guy is already John Smoltz, so why not go get him? He's like the missing piece. I just don't understand. Like, the whole thing with UPL, it's over. Like, there's no energy there, no enthusiasm. I just don't know why you keep going on.
0: I mean, they could have wanted, well, they did. I mean, if assuming that they're open to Hellebuck, what would they say to your question? We wanted to get into the season and see what it looks like. And that could be another 2 months. But you run the risk of his being traded somewhere else first. What I would like to think where this is, what I would like to think about where this is for the Sabres to be with the Jets, just call us before you do anything. I mean, there's probably been a pretty lengthy back and forth between the two teams. They probably have a really good understanding of where each other is, what each other wants. I have assumed that the Sabres wanted Hellebuck. They tried. They would know what the Jets wanted back, and they wouldn't do it. And, you know, vice versa. So I'd like to think it would be there, but that doesn't have to be right. And if Winnipeg wakes up one day and Florida calls with something, or Carolina or Vegas, they could just go do it. I mean, they're probably exhausted at this point. And every day that he's not there, is his absence is conspicuous, and it's a story. I mean, every day it's a story. Nobody wants that. So Winnipeg has its incentives. It should. The Sabres maybe have not felt, well, I mean, I think this is probably clear that they have not.

not felt so motivated to do it. And now we're four games into the season, not 40, not even 10, but we're four games into the season, and there are questions worth asking. Like, is this something that they might change their minds on and be willing to pay up for, Hellebuck? I think, it's been a while since I've said it, but the caller is like, I'm spot on. The thing that I'm thinking about today that I wasn't always thinking about in the summer. In the summer, after the season, on the heels of the season, 109 points, two playoff rounds, inches from at least a third, I was sort of in the glow of it. I think a lot of us were like, wow, where did this come from? How did they do it? Don't change anything. All right, well, Tuck has to go or Byram has to go. Okay, but let's just kind of can't wait to get back in there. Let's just see if we can have that much fun again next year. I think I was probably a little bit of that mindset. And now we're into this year, and listening to Paul talk about it this morning, he's basically like, Lukanen said it, I can't give up four goals a game, no matter what kind of, even if they're breakaways. Like he maybe is frustrated and disappointed, and that's how this season has started. There's nothing more prominent about how it started than that, is the one game, you know, that kept the puck out of their net is the game he didn't play. Chicago didn't light him up, but, you know, it was tough early in that game. Then the Blackhawks really didn't have much in the way of chances. So what I felt last night and today was really, it's a point largely specific to the Sabres as opposed to like the Leafs or a more successful team even than that. I wouldn't say this or feel this way about just any team. But the Sabres' history is littered with guys who got away. They have had great players, and many of them left angry. They went to bed angry. They went to Detroit angry. They went to wherever. I mean, you get the point. And that makes their challenges, or it can. I mean, you could make the argument that that shouldn't mean anything, and maybe that's how Jarmo Kekalainen feels. But to me, you have a chance here to land one of the biggest stars in the sport. The biggest stars in the sport will never sign with you. You have to draft them, or you have to trade for them, and it's hard to trade for them. It's harder and harder all the time to trade for them because the players have so much power over where they won't go. So running the Sabres is different than running the Rangers, for example. Because the Rangers can just, some Panarin walks in. I mean, they can just have the best players in the league sometimes. And the Sabres cannot. And there's no way for the Sabres to do that in free agency. So that's why I'm kind of like up in my chair a little bit on Hellebuck right now is, and you could have said this, and I'm sure a lot of people did, in July, that you don't get this kind of opportunity. You're not hearing me once, by the way, talk about his playoff stats, because I don't care. I don't care. I don't think you got a guy here where I want to like sort of look away from him because 5 years ago or whatever, he had a bad playoff series or two. That's not something I'm interested in. You watch the Olympics? There's probably some pressure. So do I really have a top flight goalie who maybe his prerequisite is just that he play in the United States? I mean, I think that's us, right? And do the Sabres have a need? Do the Sabres have pieces that would benefit Winnipeg? All of it. I think you've just got a perfect setup for that move. You just have to be willing to pay up, and you have to want to do it. And I wonder if their feelings are different in the last 8 days than they were before, now that the season is a little more than a week old. Tomorrow night, Utah, and then Monday afternoon, Florida. And I guess Monday afternoon, it's a 1 o'clock game, so we'll just be on when it's over, when postgame is over, and then we'll be on until we're done, and then the Rams and the Bills Monday night. So kind of a busy one there. 803-0550, Sal Capaccio at 5. I'm Mike Schoep. This is WGR.

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You probably want to type that in, actually. If you ask me one question, 803-0550 for your calls. If you ask me one question about Mickey Mantle, I am going to lose it. That's from earlier. Actually, it's from 1995. I was enjoying reminiscing about that experience. Not so much being spanked walking in the room by the manager telling me that if I asked him a question about Mickey Mantle, who just died, I would, you know, he'd be cross with me. I had another one with him that was kind of funny and embarrassing, but sometimes I would like sit in the dugout, maybe a pitcher who wasn't pitching that night or just, you know, the other announcers, the other people that I worked with in Rochester. And that was kind of really cool to do, just to be around it, stand at the cage or sit in the dugout, you know, talking to somebody. And there was a conversation, there was an umpire by the name of Bob Davidson, who was notorious because he always called balks. He was balking Bob Davidson. Guy loved, you know, he had the ego, it seemed. To be like that, you'd really have to be in it for you. You know, the refs who are, we came here to see you, right? And so this guy gave off that impression. And I was not alone in that. Like, just baseball people knew of his reputation. And we were in the dugout one time talking about balking Bob Davidson. And I must have said a lot, as I am wont to do now and then. And Marv Foley, the manager of the team, was within earshot. And he walked toward me and he spat, you know, because he's a baseball manager. You got to be sort of a expert level spitter. So he spits on the ground and he goes, "One of my best friends in baseball," and walked away. Which, if he were kidding, that's really funny. I mean, if he just said that to as a bit or something, that's really funny. But I don't think it was a bit. I don't think he was funny. I think he was just sort of like kind of mean. And he just spat on the ground. The guy you're talking about right now, you're making fun of, right? One of my best friends in baseball. So now we have another thing we could connect over if we ever meet. If you ask me one question about Mickey Mantle, I'm having a Marv Foley day. I was only around him for 1 year, but I got stuff out of it that I'm using 31 years later, right? Bulldog sent me his picks. I hadn't even sent him mine yet, so in a certain way, I guess he went first, but none of ours match. 10 different games. So we'll do that later in the show, maybe 5:30, spend some time walking around week five, dashing around the league even, we could call it. That'll be after I talk to Sal. Sal's coming up here after the update. If you want to get in touch with me, 803-0550 is one way to do it, at ShopTalk, ShopTalk on Twitter. Bulldog is not here to correct me and call it X. So I'm going to just push it. Sal Capaccio after the update. Thanks for being with me. Football Friday continues here on WGR.

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0: today's injury report, but yesterday did see three players not practicing. Cornerback D. Alford with an ankle, defensive tackle Ed Oliver with a knee issue, and wide receiver DJ Moore due to a shoulder injury. And then there were two players that were limited, Landon Jackson and Christian Benford. Everyone else, though, was a full participant. And then at practice today, Aaron Sacapaccio, during the media viewing portion, reports that there appeared to be no changes to that report. But again, we'll find out a little bit later on today. And when we do, the Barnes Firm Injury Report is brought to you by the Barnes Firm. If you've been injured in a crash, call the Barnes Firm, 1-800-8-MILLION. Do stay tuned. Sal Capaccio is going to join the show coming up next. Around the rest of the league, Lamar Jackson is out this weekend for the Ravens. He's dealing with an ankle injury. Baltimore is taking on Atlanta. The Patriots have ruled out cornerbacks Christian Gonzalez and Carlton Davis as they are going to take on Las Vegas this Sunday. And then it was announced earlier today that former NFL head coach and Pro Football Hall of Famer Mike Ditka died today at the age of 86. Ditka was the first ever tight end inducted into the Hall of Fame and was the head coach of the Chicago Bears when they last won the Super Bowl back in 1985. To the Sabres, they did drop one last night. They have no game tonight. They do tomorrow when they host Utah. Today, however, we have just four games in all. Three of them are at 7. Kraken at Detroit, Washington hosts the Rangers, and the Penguins are at Columbus. And then an hour after those games start at 8 o'clock, the Ducks are at the Jets. While in baseball, we do have a Game 5 between Cleveland and the White Sox, but we got to wait until tomorrow night with first pitch scheduled for Saturday at 8 p.m. in Cleveland. That's your Paddock Chevrolet Sports Update. 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I'm Zach Jones for Western New York's Voice of the Fan, WGR.
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6: Mike Ditka, I think it's tough to really overstate his importance, or really just sort of the presence that he carried from his coaching career, if not also his playing career, that I really couldn't speak on, but as a coach and then into broadcasting, which he, you know, he was a part of the broadcasting community for many years. I mean, just like larger than life. Who is there a coach like Ditka? Sal Capaccio on the Western Hotline. I don't know if you have had any interactions with him or if you did in your life, Sal, but who now is like maybe the closest thing we have to him?
7: Ooh, good question. I don't know. I mean, his personality is so unique. When you say larger than life, there's been coaches kind of like that over the years, but for different reasons. Like Landry was the opposite, but he was larger than life, right? I mean, he was just so, like, Tom Landry just kind of was the Dallas Cowboys and the fedora, right? And all the way that he dressed. Like, but he was a different personality than that.
6: Ditka was Landry's guy, too. Like, Ditka came up through Landry.
7: That's right. I don't know if there's anybody like that now, like, personality-wise. I think Bill Cowher was similar. Like,
6: okay.
7: People gravitated to his personality for him in that type of way. You know, I was saying today, I was on with Tim Graham, and I said, Ditka was the first coach for me that I realized I was young enough. I realized after a while he was a player. Like, I didn't know that initially, you know what I mean?
6: Yeah.
7: Like, and I'm like, wait a minute, this guy, he was a really good player. He was inducted into the Hall of Fame as a tight end. And like, when he, like, in like 85, I probably didn't realize that, when I'm 12 years old and the 85 Bears are doing what they're doing. And then maybe a couple years later, I'm like, oh, Mike Ditka actually played? I didn't realize that. Mm-hmm. And then, you know, there are other coaches along the way he realized that about.
6: I thought of Rex Ryan for this, which is maybe kind of ironic. I mean, his father was Buddy Ryan, and they were, you know, they clashed.
7: They did. Oh, yeah.
6: But what isn't similar now to Ditka is the way he would, like, attack his players. And, you know, reporters, somebody that any day of the week, there could be like this Mike Ditka blow up that you had to hear, you know, that you had to see. And I don't know who we have really anymore. I mean, some guys are difficult, like Belichick was difficult, but he wouldn't just lose it. And Ditka would just lose it on people. And, you know, McMahon, right? Yeah. His own quarterback, he would just kind of go crazy sometimes

0: could not control his temper on the sideline. And I don't know, but we might not ever see that again, right? Like just the guy that...
1: I think maybe Sirianni would come close.
0: Okay.
1: You know, but you're right. I mean, like, man, probably just reaching there, right? But yeah, there's not many coaches like that these days, but...
0: Dable?
1: Maybe... Yeah, Dable a little bit like that. That's right. He's got that type of personality, that fiery personality. So certainly different. You know, he was great for the game, though. He really was. And, you know, you remember the Ricky Williams stuff, and, you know, I traded my whole draft, and he did, basically. And then they show up, and, you know, he's wearing the wedding dress and all that on the cover of Sports Illustrated, you know.
0: Yeah. Yeah, that you don't see either very often from an NFL coach these days. All right, Sal, what's the update from practice today?
1: Status quo, really. Everybody who wasn't practicing yesterday also wasn't practicing today. Guys who were practicing today. Now, we do not have an official injury report yet. That will come out later. Yesterday, the Bills didn't put that out until after 7 p.m. My guess is because they're playing the Rams, and the Rams don't have to put theirs out till later, so the Bills aren't putting theirs out till later. Like, you know what I mean? So I think it's more of a kind of a time, and you don't have to until a certain time. So you probably won't get that till a little bit later again tonight. But really, it's just status quo. And, I mean, literally, like, for the second day in a row, DJ Moore, who wasn't practicing, walked out of the field house and, you know, hung out with his position group. And that was exactly what happened yesterday, but he wasn't practicing.
0: And I guess I can't expect you to know what that means, but what's your feeling not knowing exactly the extent of his injury and how you would play it with him? I mean, is it he's been so durable throughout his career. He's played already this year through, you know, some amount of an injury to his shoulder. Do you sort of lean toward give him a week off here, or maybe is that what you're supposing will happen, or what?
1: Yeah, I think especially given the comments yesterday from Joe Brady, recognizing there's a bye week coming up, it might not just be a week off, it might be two, games off.
0: Yeah.
1: And then you actually get a month, right? So if you take it from the New England game, which would be the, you know, last Sunday, and then you go this Monday, next Sunday, the following week, that's 4 weeks. You get a month off. And, you know, who knows? And Brady also acknowledged that, you know, you want to make sure you defer to the player and how he's feeling, and you don't want to just outright dismiss him from playing if he feels well enough. And he's also a guy that he's a gamer. He wants to get out there. There's got to be those conversations had, you know, and I think, you know, we talked a little bit yesterday, I think, about this, which is I think there's some value in kind of preparing without him and knowing who you are and say, hey, we're going to go all week, have a game plan, and we're going to stick to that game plan. And we'd love to have him, but we know we aren't. And the Patriots did that last week with their guys who were out. They're big guns, you know, Christian Gonzalez, Christian Barmore. And they went and they played the Bills with a game plan, and it was a good game plan. They stuck to it. They knew they wouldn't have those guys. And I think there's value in that.
0: What do you think about, with or without DJ Moore, the challenge that Josh Allen faces against the Rams here? I mean, it's no Myles Garrett, but maybe Aaron Donald. I mean, that sounds like that could happen. McDuffie, and no receiver has gone for more than 50 yards in a game this year against that team. So, you know, that's one challenge you have even without DJ Moore missing if that were to happen. What do you think of that matchup?
1: Yeah, and Watson is playing as well, I believe. He's back for them, their corner. Good. So, you know, that's a tough challenge. Those two guys are really good with him, McDuffie. I mean, and you mentioned it, Myles Garrett not playing, but, man, they still have some really good dudes up front, and they're young and they're athletic. And Aaron Donald mixing in there obviously helps a lot, but he didn't play last week because of a back injury. You don't exactly know, you know, what you get. I think even if Aaron Donald isn't, you know, the old Aaron Donald, he's going to give you 5-6 like awesome snaps a game where he could really wreck a play and wreck a game. That can happen. So you have to be very careful of that. But I think this is a pretty tough challenge for the Bills with or without DJ Moore, just going against this defense. But, you know, I look at the guys that the Bills have that, you know that they've been pretty good, and I don't think they played their best game last week, the up front, you know, the offensive line. And, you know, they're going to have to kind of get back to what they've been doing, and they've been a good unit. They really have, and I think that they understand the challenge, and I think they know that their quarterback's been hit a little bit too much, and last week they were a little bit leaky, and they're going to have to me, this is about getting the run game going a little bit more again too, Mike, which is something they did not do enough of last week. I think that's where it's got to start. It's not about Josh Allen's challenge. It's about the Bills' offensive challenge of really kind of staying on schedule, coach speak, I get it. But, like, don't put yourself in those situations where Josh has to be sitting back there.
0: Even with the Rams' success so far this year against the pass, I think I might want to play Dalton Kincaid overs, Sal. Like, just
1: – yeah.
0: I mean, was there ever a good explanation for what happened last week, whether that was just sort of New England, whatever they took away over the middle, whatever it might be in terms of Kincaid? Because we've had this conversation this week. Like, I feel like Kincaid has had risen to a level where I don't really want to hear it. I don't really want to hear it, what they did to basically have you never throw him the ball. But, you know, he's not peak Diggs. I was talking about this earlier. Like, that would be all we talked about if Diggs got two targets in a game, you know, when he was at his best. So they say, too, like, that maybe the Rams are a little bit vulnerable in this kind of area where Kincaid could get them. So it's like four catches, 50 yards are kind of the prop lines, and I think I might want to try that.
1: Yeah, I like that. I think that's probably right. And without DJ Moore especially, I think he becomes even more of a guy that you lean on. Was there a, like, really good explanation? No, it's just, you know, Joe Brady saying he's got to do a better job of scheming things up to make sure. But, like, to me, I think when I went back and watched the game a little bit, I think what happened a little bit there was, I think there was a clear intention, Mike, of Josh not sitting in the pocket last week. And Dalton, I think, had to stay in and block a couple times. And even when he broke free, I think the play had kind of already kind of run its course, you know what I mean? And Josh made a decision. I think the two-point conversion is a great example. Like, he's blocking. And by the time he becomes available, Josh had decided, I'm throwing this.

0: for the Josh was getting rid of the ball, that it didn't allow for things to develop a little bit more. And if Dalton was sitting in there and blocking a little bit, then he kind of immediately became a, I'm not going there. And, you know, Eric Turner of Cover One really does a good job breaking down film. And he even recalled that I took a video of the Bills at the goal line at the joint practice in Cleveland. And it was the same play. It was a 2-point conversion. It was amazing. And I'm like, yeah, and Eric remembered it. And they ran the same play. And Dalton Kincaid just runs a little curl route, and Josh finds him wide open in that joint practice. Well, the only difference there was he didn't block. He didn't stay in and block. Yep. And this one, he blocked, and then he released. And I just think that those are the kinds of things that wind up happening.
1: With Sal Capaccio, I'm Mike Shope. Bulldog is off today. This is WGR. Where are we at on Ed Oliver, Sal? Like, the story of his season so far.
0: Well, obviously, you know, he had the tragedy during the offseason, and, you know, that became a bit of a storyline, you know, later in the year when preseason was going on. And, you know, he was dealing with an injury at the exact same time. And then when he came back, you know, he got hurt again. And this is, like, I think the third time now, if you go back to the preseason, where he's been injured and out. If you go back to, you know, he was in preseason, he comes back, he gets hurt in that warm-up, the game against the Lions, right? It was the Lions game, I think it was, the Thursday night game. Gets hurt in the warm-up, yes. Hurts his hip, comes back, and then he gets hurt in the game last week. So that's been the story of his season. It's been the story, really, the last 2 years. Mike, you played 3 games last year, I think, overall. And he was, you know, a guy that you just didn't know if he was going to be in the lineup each week, and it feels like it's the same this week and this year right now. So we'll see if he's going to play. He didn't practice again today, from what we saw. Again, no injury report yet, but he didn't practice again today. So, you know, I think the good news is up front they do have numbers. They've been playing pretty well up there. But, man, if you could add a healthy Ed Oliver to that mix, that would really, really help. It just doesn't feel like that's going to happen, at least this week, and we'll see where it goes.
1: And you've got Benford back, it appears.
0: Yeah.
1: The secondary has been really challenged, and this is not the team you want to be shaky against in the secondary, but at least Benford.
0: No, that's right. But I think Benford is really important this week just for the caliber of team you're playing and what they can do to you and how he can settle things down maybe from a veteran standpoint, a communication standpoint. You know, you go into this game, if you have second-year player Max Hairston, first-year rookie IGB, and those are the guys out, you know, playing against Devontae Adams and Puka Nacua, I mean, you're in for it because not only are those guys great, they're really smart, they've seen everything in this league. At least Benford's a guy, I think, I know he struggled this year, you know, playing, you know, man-to-man or whatever and getting beat, but I just think that he can help settle things down and make sure you have a bit of a veteran presence back there, that he's also seen a lot of these things. So no doubt that helps. I'm more concerned about the nickel spot than the outside spot because, and although this might not be the team you necessarily have to worry about that as much with compared to some other teams, I don't know. Although, you know, he is
1: Adams.
0: Matt Stafford, and he's gonna find somebody, right? But with D. Alford hurt and Ja'Cory Couch, his backup hurt for the practice squad, like, what do they do there? There's options. I don't think the options are great necessarily, but you could go with an extra linebacker. You could put a safety in there. Is Jalen Kilgore ready to play a role like that? I'm not really sure. But these are things they have to figure out.
1: Mm-hmm. It was interesting to talk to Aaron Williams about that earlier. How, you know, from his experience, he played all the positions, you know, at least somewhat when he was here. And he said how basically, you know, the outside corners don't have to really worry about the whole field. You have about a quarter to the half of the field. And the free safety is in charge of, you know, nobody gets over the top. Strong safety comes up, you know, different things he was saying. It's like the slot corner has to think about everything. That guy's job is, you know, sometimes coming up against the run. I mean, formations are going to vary, personnel. And then also, think about Devontae Adams. He's like the player I think about for this, like on a drag route or something. He's like the slot corner has to go everywhere because, you know, a slot receiver can just take him deep or take him across. And so unlike the boundary guys, the slot corner has to be nickel, has to be really able to do everything on the field. And that's where the Bills really could get stuck, even if they were healthy in this game. If you saw Adams, he had a – I think he had a quiet, they all did, right, in Australia.

0: the Rams. I mean, there wasn't a great week one. But then he comes out against the Giants and just lights them up. And he kind of looks like he's in peak form. So what a challenge. And, of course, this is not to mention how good Nacua is.
1: Right. You know, the Rams, though, they play a lot of tight ends, right? I mean, didn't they have, like,
0: yeah,
1: five active, maybe?
0: A couple are hurt.
1: One at least.
0: So
1: they like to run into that, you know, 13 personnel like the Bills do. They're very heavy on that. And it might actually do the Bills a favor if they do that. Then the Bills could match up a little heavier, and they can go in an extra linebacker. They could put another safety in the box, right? So if the Rams kind of want to stick to what they've been doing with their personnel, that might really kind of help the Bills, other than putting a really tough, you know, matchup in the slot. And of course, I would expect the Rams to try and do that with it, which is, you know, hey, if we see that we can match up in the slot with a receiver who can really, you know, do some damage, they would do that. But they like to run their tight end, so maybe they keep doing that. And the Bills say, okay, we're going to match you with linebackers. We're going to match you with a safety. That could happen as well.
0: Mm-hmm. What else about them interests you, Sal? I mean, it's a marquee team, Super Bowl favorite. Not a great start, really, for what the expectations were.
1: It's funny. I mean, I think you could say, and I think about this before, like, okay, Bills are 3-1. How good are they? Like, do we know? Like, the teams they play don't have a good record necessarily. We think they're pretty good, but they've given up these points. I think I say the same thing about the Rams. They're 2-2. Like, okay, I mean, they have this talent on paper. How good are they? They scored 21 points a game. It's not a lot. They're not really great in the red zone. That's hurting them a little bit. Matthew Stafford has some of the least time to throw in the league. I was looking at it today. It was 10th quickest because he gets hit a lot. A lot of quarterback hits against him. Mm-hmm. So I think their offensive line is a little bit leaky. When it comes to that, you know, that kind of thing. So, yeah, I think that's what's interesting to me. Like, I don't think this is a game where you have to be overwhelmed, like, oh, my God, they're going to play this dream team, the Rams, like a lot of people thought they might have been a few months ago. This is a team that's lost games. It's a team that was down 2 scores with 4 minutes left last week. And, Billy, they came back to win, give them credit, but, like, they did not play the best game. They've turned the ball over a little bit. There are going to be opportunities, you know, for the Bills to take advantage of in this game.
0: And Denver got them. That was their game that Sunday night 2 weeks ago where they were up, and then Denver put up maybe 30 points in the second half or something like that. So not a team that's been killing it on offense. You're traveling out there this weekend, I know. Is there another game on the schedule that you're looking forward to the most? We've got Baltimore on Sunday night, but no Lamar Jackson. Kansas City is on bye this week. Uh-huh. What might jump out?
1: Raiders and Patriots.
0: Yes.
1: I mean, Mike, the Patriots declared 4 corners out today, including Gonzalez. Like, 4, Carlton Davis is out. 4 cornerbacks are out for them. So is, by the way, Mac Hollins. So is Reggie Gilliam. I think I could go back and look if Barmore was one of them. But, I mean, I think that the way the Raiders hung with Kansas City and, you know, the fact that they were undefeated going in, like, I don't know how good they are, but I think there's a spot. And I always think about stuff like, I'm big on, like, okay, so the Raiders, you know, they had one last week that they kind of, I think, felt that they could have won the game at the end. They didn't. And now, you know, they're going to kind of be upset and rally to that. Where the Patriots, they're coming off a big road win in Buffalo, feeling great about themselves. Like, I give the Raiders a puncher's chance here, no doubt, in this game. And I think that's a big game.
0: I love that. They do have to overcome the dreaded 1 o'clock East Coast time monster.
1: Yes.
0: Vegas, not as far as the West Coast, but still, it's a pretty good trip. We'll know in a week or so. We'll be out there.
1: The Rams overcame that last week in Philly.
0: Yes, they did. The Chargers did not when they were here, but you know, some teams are better than other teams.
1: That's right.
0: So it's not, Seattle succumbed to it in Washington when they lost that game in week 3.
1: Yeah.
0: All right. Very good. Have a nice trip out, and we'll talk again Monday, I suppose.
1: All right, you got it. Thanks.
0: Thank you. Sal Capaccio on the Western Hotline. He's staying out there because the Bills are. And I guess I was naive yesterday when I asked him, are you staying out there? He's like, yeah, they're practicing, so I'm going to be there because it's practice. I have to cover it. Okay, that seems right. It's not like we always send people everywhere, but I guess right now Sal's going to stay out. We're going out. I mean, just now it's a great time to be alive around here. That stadium swim is exciting. There'll be a party. Still don't know what I'm supposed to tell you about it. But it's a week from today. So if you're going to be in Las Vegas a week from today, we're going to want to meet you. How about that? At Circa. That's where, that's our hotel. That's our headquarters. That's where the show will be on from. And then whatever else happens. There is going to be something else. It's not like I'm not at liberty to tell you. I just don't know what I'm supposed to tell you. But that's coming up. That's next Friday. Man, Oliver, it's really, I hate to even talk about it because the tragedy when he lost his child, I just have no words. Nobody knows what to say about that. I mean, it's unspeakable what the pain must be. In terms of his, you know, his health for the Bills, I mean, Sal said it. He was right. Three games last year on the field, and, you know, this year he's been in and out. So tough to really be able to count on him for much at this point. I don't know if he'll play in L.A., but he's not been at practice or practicing at least. And so you can wonder about that. Same with Alford, and that's what we were just talking about there. Like, what, even with D. Alford, the Bills could really be in a jam. Maybe not to the extent New England is if they're out four cornerbacks. I'm curious to see if the Raiders can hurt them there, because the Raiders are not the Rams. The Raiders are not the team that would scare you with their weapons. And by the way, they might not even have Genty, who also really hasn't been very good at running back. The guy that has been better, it seems, with the Raiders is Mike Washington, who played at UB and then transferred to Arkansas, maybe, is Washington. And he had a big touchdown run earlier in the season. One of those in fantasy where, like, oh, you just sort of corner your eye, see a Raider back busting a big run, and then, nope, that's not Genty. But he's got an injury anyway. The Raiders don't have the skill position guys that would really scare you if you were down all your cornerbacks. They have Bowers. I mean, that's a lot right there, one guy. And, you know, who is it? Trey Tucker, Jalen Naylor. The Raiders should be a team. If they win in Foxborough and even beat the Bills, I mean, if they win Sunday, they'll go to that game at 4-1 with a loss to Kansas City that was very winnable. The Raiders are a little bit like the Sabres for me in, like, all right, this is rare, unexpected, you got to go after it. And so they could trade for Marvin Harrison Jr. or they could trade for some whale to, like, make that statement, as opposed to a team that is kind of always in it and might not feel the same urgency. I mean, I think Tyreek Hill is probably going to Kansas City. We don't know if he's that healthy or just where he's at, but that's what that sounds like. So it wouldn't be Tyreek Hill, probably, unless that, you know, doesn't happen, unless that falls through. But I like the Raiders. Maybe this is, like, sort of the game that decides that for them, is if they can go to New England and win and go to 4-1, having barely lost to the Chiefs, Buffalo next, let's go. I would encourage them. Just like I'm thinking about Connor Hellebuck again. Like, come on. Rarely do the Sabres ever have a look at a star. Here is a chance to do that, and your goaltending isn't looking that good. Maybe we just got to sort of suck it up here and trade whatever that piece is that you didn't want to trade all summer to get to Hellebuck. Certainly still debatable. 803-0550. Picks coming up. I'm Mike Shope. This is WGR.
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2: We may have to wait a little bit before today's official injury report comes out for the Buffalo Bills, but according to yesterday's, three players did miss. Cornerback Dee Alford with an ankle, defensive tackle Ed Oliver with a knee, and wide receiver DJ Moore due to a shoulder, and then two players were limited, Landon Jackson and Christian Benford. Everyone else was a full participant, and based on the reports from Sal Capaccio today, who was at the media viewing portion, there appeared to be no changes from that report yesterday. And the Barnes Firm injury update is brought to you by the Barnes Firm. If you've been injured in a crash, call the Barnes Firm, 1-800-8-MILLION. Around the rest of the league, the big news heading into this weekend, Lamar Jackson out for the Ravens. He's dealing with an ankle injury in Baltimore. They're going to take on Atlanta this weekend. And the Patriots, they have ruled out cornerbacks Christian Gonzalez and Carlton Davis as they get ready to take on Las Vegas this Sunday. And then earlier today, it was announced former NFL head coach and Pro Football Hall of Famer Mike Ditka died at the age of 86. Ditka was the first ever tight end inducted into the Hall of Fame and was the head coach of the Chicago Bears when they last won the Super Bowl back in 1985. And we do have some game action tomorrow in baseball. Cleveland and the White Sox, they do in fact get to a Game 5 first pitch Saturday night at 8 p.m. in Cleveland. It's Paddock Chevrolet Sports Headlines. Paddock Chevrolet with you for the extra mile since 1935. I'm Zach Jones for Western New York's Voice of the Fan, WGR.
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5: Well, even without Bulldog, we have picks. He has sent his in to me. I have them right here. And I will give you mine, and then I will give you his. Only because that's the way we do it. Whoever is in the lead goes first so that the person, if I'm... It's really well thought out. If I'm behind and I go first, he can just pick the same teams. That's what he would do. That's what Bulldog would do. He'd just copy me because I'll never catch up. I've got a good jump on him so far this year. I think maybe 6.5 games. And we both lost last night. I shouldn't be shocked that happened. With Dallas can... it's such a cliche. Dallas can lose to anybody. I mean, Jim Coventry brought up last year when they had Arizona in on a Monday night and lost that game. They cannot really be trusted, Dallas. So, I don't know. I went the easy road with Jalen Daniels as the Tampa quarterback. Like, come on. Undrafted rookie. That's going to be good enough to win in Dallas. Yep, it was. Couple of bad bounces, like that late pick with Ferguson as the intended receiver. Lamb gets hurt. And they didn't get all the breaks. But you know, Dallas can just lose to anybody. I hate that I picked them. -9. Come on, Mike. Bulldog was like, I'm just going to go against you. And then I said, Dallas. He's like, I'm taking Dallas too. And Sal was in on it. We're all in on Dallas. We all got beat. All right. This week, I'll start with the college game. Just Sam Panayotovic 3 hours ago was like, I got something for you. The UMass quarterback has a broken foot. Nobody knows this. And that's good enough for me. I mean, I don't have another college game that I'm going to try to talk you into. I mean, I just don't follow it closely enough to bother. He did also say he liked Georgia in the big one with Alabama. Did he not? I think he did. But I'm going to go with Sam and take Miami of Ohio against the broken-footed UMass quarterback, -3.5. I waited an hour or two just having forgot about it. And then went to my app here, and it was still 3.5. So Sam's big reveal didn't seem to have a big impact on the spread, at least as of yet. Miami of Ohio won 2, the 4 NFL games. I all underdogs. I mean, I've been this kind of way this year.

0: and I got to make a survivor pick, so these won't help. I'm taking the Saints. Didn't Sam also like the Saints? I'm taking the Saints plus 2.5 at home against Minnesota. I think Minnesota's asking for it. They are 4-0, but their offense has been pretty bad. And New Orleans can score. New Orleans has dropped a couple. Like that's a team where there's seemingly some life. But aren't they 1-3, the Saints? I mean, losing badly to Atlanta on Monday night. Not great. But I think there's still potential with the Falcons. So, or rather with the Saints. New Orleans plus 2.5 at home against the Vikings. Pick 3. Give me San Francisco plus 3 at Seattle. Better team? Question mark? Better team? Niners are good. I've struggled to get all the way there with them just because everybody is so old and hurt. But man, it's working. I mean, Purdy has had maybe the MVP start. McCaffrey is fine. Kittle is fine, coming off an Achilles tear. Mike Evans is managing. And, you know, that's a pretty good starting lineup right there. So give me San Francisco plus 3 at the Seahawks. Pick 4, I will take the Giants plus 4.5 at Washington. This is probably dumb. I just like the number. Bulldog will laugh at that. He likes when I say that. I just like the number. 4.5. Should Washington be giving anybody 4.5 points? Done. Giants. Jaden Daniels expected back. Rashad White even maybe expected back. Kroski Merritt is healthy. No Diggs. And I don't know about McLaurin. So they're, like so many of these other teams, are just already pretty thin. And pick 5, I'll go with Baltimore. 3.5 with the Ravens anytime. Yes. At Atlanta, maybe like the Giants one feels, might be a little bit of a sucker here. But if I can ever get points with the Ravens, that my rule is to take them. So Tyler Huntley, interesting talking with Jim Coventry of RotoWire earlier today. Like, how big of a drop-off is it? I tend to think it's pretty big. I mean, Lamar Jackson to anybody is a drop-off. That's a pretty big one. And Huntley, they're comfortable with him. He's been there a long time. That's better than I think an undrafted rookie would be. But I think it's pretty significant. We've seen the Ravens a couple of times have to suffer without Lamar Jackson, and it's a very different team. I'm taking them. What am I talking myself out of it here? I don't know why, but we'll see if Atlanta is so good that they can just whip 3 teams in a row in primetime games. I mean, they're 2-for-2 so far. Do they get the Ravens now, even without Lamar Jackson, and they're just, like, easy? I don't know. I'd like to be convinced. Miami of Ohio, New Orleans, San Francisco, New York Giants, Baltimore. Bulldog is going Jacksonville, minus 7.5 against the Eagles in London, Sunday morning. This is the first time I've really looked at these. Houston, minus 7 at Tennessee. I think that's going to be a survivor pick for me, Houston. But it's not like it isn't risky. Minnesota. All right, we are head-to-head on one. Minnesota, minus 2.5. He'll have to settle for the change in the spread. 2.5 at New Orleans. So he's on the Vikings there. I guess I kind of like that. Raiders, plus 3.5 at New England. Very interesting. This is some measure of confidence in the Raiders to pick them with a relatively small number at the Patriots. It's not quite Buster because the Raiders, I mean, we're right there with Kansas City. And Texas, minus 7.5 over Oklahoma is his college pick. Jacksonville, Houston, Minnesota, Vegas, Texas. There you go. NFL picks. And, you know, we could also, I think, probably get away with calling that a Dash Around the League, which is brought to you by Dash's Market. Serving Western New York for more than 100 years, shop the family of finer foods. What else have we got in week 5? Which games didn't we pick? Bears-Packers. at Lambeau, 425. Could be good. No Caleb Williams yet, right? Haven't heard different on that. We have Detroit at Arizona. Shootout potential. Would love to see it. I wonder if Marvin Harrison Jr. is ever going to happen. And what's interesting about him, so lots of times in sports, you have a high draft pick and it doesn't work out, you know? And maybe sometimes we try to rationalize it. Like they get drafted on reputation. Not every top 10 pick necessarily deserved to be a top 10 pick. Marvin Harrison Jr. was a great college player. And he's got the name. I mean, what reason was there to think he would just not hit at all in the NFL? But that's where we're at. I mean, he doesn't even really get looked at. And I talked to, I think I'm okay to say this, I talked to Matt Collar on his Purple Insider podcast every week, and he said he watched a lot of Arizona because of Kyler Murray. The Vikings went out and got Kyler Murray. And he's like, Mike, you won't even believe how bad the tape is on Harrison. Whatever you think it is, it's worse. So like, wow. I still like drafting Harrison because, you know, I can't resist. It's Marvin Harrison Jr. There's a chance that they'll be in shootouts every week. Is Michael Wilson really better? I think now it's like there's no question about that. Very, very interesting. He could get traded. People talk about him as a trade candidate. It sounds to me like Arizona is not exactly shooting that stuff down. You don't have Ian Rappaport telling you that there's no way you can get your hands on Marvin Harrison Jr. Quite not. And that's interesting for us, potentially. Like, it's a month away. But if Arizona wants to be done, they can just be done. They don't have to wait a month to dredge up, you know, the best offer necessarily. I think they're trying to win games. You know, some teams are. Indianapolis at Pittsburgh, we didn't talk about. That's 1 o'clock on Sunday. Bulldog had Houston in his picks. Jets-Browns is one more. Cincinnati-Miami and then Jets-Browns. And very interesting times for the Browns. With a win, they would go to 4-1. Then it's the Ravens with or without Jackson. Then it's Tennessee and Pittsburgh again, who they just beat, and the Saints. The Browns and the Raiders both are interesting candidates to be in the hunt all year and even playoff teams. Maybe the Chargers are out of the way. Maybe even the Texans are out of the way. I'm more reluctant to say that, but they are 0-4. There could be room for Vegas or Cleveland. I'm Mike Shope. Thanks for listening. More Football Friday next. 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
10: No Saquon Barkley this week for the Eagles in London against Jacksonville. So that's not surprising. Tank Bigsby was his primary backup, or at least shared in that role, and he is on IR. So it's Will Shipley and maybe Damian Pierce, who you might remember from having played with the Texans. I mean, it is tough out there right now. Just teams where the backups are injured. I mean, you have a lot of this. I have a team with Adam Krautwurst that, you know him, Adam, that we have Barkley on. I'm like, okay, well, he was in our lineup, but that's not surprising. Like, he was not expected to play, so I got to take him out. And there's literally only one running back we can sub for him, unless we, you know, go waiver shopping on Sunday morning, and even then it's going to be just as bad. You just one day you wake up and C.J. Donaldson is in your starting lineup. That's life. Just one day you wake up and you're starting C.J. Donaldson. Who, you might be wondering, is C.J. Donaldson? I don't really know. He's on the Saints, though. And Kamara is questionable. And Etienne is on IR. So here we go again. He was a kind of a garbage time guy on Monday night for New Orleans. And if you get 20 rushing yards and then two catches for 10 yards from a backup running back for five fantasy points, like I think I would take it. I don't know. I don't want to really take a zero. Then maybe you sort of luck into a touchdown and, okay, well, that got away with it. That's what happened last week with Emmanuel Wilson for Seattle. We were talking about him earlier or yesterday. How, I think it was with Jim Coventry today, like maybe. Now I'm distracted and I'm not sure. But Wilson had two touchdowns for the Seahawks last week. Apparently he never looked good, but he got the ball and scored twice. And so you not only got

0: a par, I mean, you got a birdie or an eagle last week from playing him. It was talking to Jim because I've heard him say it other times, and he did say it with us here again today. Volume is king. Like that's what ends up breaking ties, at least in fantasy, is if you know that it's 20 touches. And you don't always. I don't know what Seattle's going to do. Charbonnet is coming back maybe by next week. Wilson isn't great. I don't know what Green Bay is going to do. They can't really seem to block for anybody. So that's Caleb Johnson or Marshawn Lloyd, or it was Chris Brooks. I mean, maybe someday it'll be Josh Jacobs again. That's the thing. Like talking to Jim, it was about this, how, or someone, I think I'm wrong again, but I know I made this point. It's one thing to track how a team has used players and what their tendencies have been, but you don't want to forget about, you don't want to ignore how it went. And if they used this guy in this role, but they didn't get any success out of it, then who's to say they would go back to that? That's really with the Packers. Like, watching Marshawn Lloyd and their running backs, nobody seems to impress, and they're in such bad shape up front, like, it just seems pretty much futile. But somebody's got to play, and if it's Lloyd or whoever it is, you get one play out of it, then you can salvage your day. And maybe even then he becomes somebody that they would trust in the future. But that has just not really happened yet. Washington had a running back named Catron Allen that they just cut. And that's kind of confusing to me. He wasn't really doing anything. But again, like, you're trying to stockpile these guys in case starters miss. And they did have Rashad White, who missed a game. There's Kroski Merritt. And then they just apparently have no use for Catron Allen. I don't know. Don't expect to see a rookie just get cut like that when there are so many injuries. Maybe he signs on somewhere else. I will be back with Bulldog Monday after an afternoon Sabres game. So we'll talk again on Monday. Zach and Derek are next. I'm Mike Shope. This is WGR.
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0: back to practice for the Buffalo Bills today, heading into the weekend. Three players did not practice yesterday. D. Alford with an ankle, Ed Oliver with a knee, and DJ Moore due to a shoulder. Landon Jackson and Christian Benford were the two limited players, and everyone else was a full participant in practice today. Sal Capaccio reports that there appears to be no changes. No official injury report yet today for the Rams either. The Barnes Firm Injury Report update is brought to you by the Barnes Firm. If you've been injured in a crash, call the Barnes Firm, 1-800-8-MILLION. Yeah, still waiting for the Rams injury report. Of note from yesterday, Aaron Donald was limited while Devontae Adams didn't practice with veteran rest day. Around the NFL, five Eagles ruled out for Sunday, including Saquon Barkley and Devontae Smith. Philadelphia is in London to take on the Jaguars. Meanwhile, the Ravens officially ruled out Lamar Jackson for their game against the Falcons Sunday with an ankle injury he suffered last Sunday against the Titans. Sad news today is Pro Football Hall of Fame tight end and head coach Mike Ditka passed away at the age of 86. He was the first tight end inducted into the Hall of Fame. College football, a couple games involving ranked opponents tonight. 20th-ranked Iowa Hawkeyes head to Washington to play the 3-2 Huskies at 9, and at 10:15, another Iowa team, Iowa State. They're at number 8, BYU. Hockey now. The Sabres were off today after last night's 4-0 loss to the Stars. Our own Paul Hamilton wrote about that at our website, WGR550.com. Around the league, Panthers forward Brad Marchand is expected to miss about 6 weeks with a left leg injury, according to Florida head coach Paul Maurice. Four games tonight in the NHL, three of which start at 7. First, the Red Wings host the Kraken. The Rangers head to D.C. to take on the Caps. And the Blue Jackets are at home to face the Penguins. Again, that's all at 7. Finally, at 8, the Ducks fly to Winnipeg to battle the Jets. Also, AHL action tonight as the Amerks host the Syracuse Crunch at 7. That's your Paddock Chevrolet Sports Update. 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I'm TJ Luckman for Western New York's Voice of the Fan, WGR.
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2: Happy Friday, everybody. It's a gorgeous night out there on this early October day. The sun is out at least for a couple more hours.
3: Hey, here. You know what? You take it when you can. That is the thing.
2: That is how you do it. Zach Jones, Derek Kramer, TJ Luckman here on Game Night. No Sabres game tonight.
3: Yes.
2: Back in action tomorrow.
3: Kind of happy with that. You know, people are a little... I don't know if we're jumping the gun. We might be jumping the gun. I don't know. I've also done like no show prep tonight because I wasted too much time on something.
2: Yeah. What game are you playing?
3: So yesterday, for some reason, people decided to put out like an all 22 roster of Pokemon on football teams.
2: Mm-hmm.
3: And someone made a website of it because, of course, that's what happens.
2: Of course.
3: And my entire day has been spent going, does Blastoise have too small of arms to be a left tackle?
2: The answer is yes.
3: No. He's still big man Blastoise.
2: Yeah.
0: The water cannons on the shoulders, I feel like, help.
2: That might actually end up being the whole thing. Yeah. Then that's right.
3: Like, honestly, this is like, we're going to see like 1,000 podcasts on this.
4: Probably.
3: Don't have time.
4: What was the game that initially took over? It was
3: 17-0,
4: 82-0.
3: Oh, they mixed it with Pokemon now too.
4: Okay, so it's from the same people?
3: No. Someone else replicated it and put Pokemon into it.
4: Okay.
3: Like absolute sickos.
0: Okay. I'm assuming it's decided by the stats of the Pokemon from the game.
3: It is.
0: That makes sense.
3: There are numbers involved.
4: I would hope. I mean, a vibe check on a video game, not great. But all right, okay.
3: Yeah.
4: I mean, I loved the 17-0. I think it actually was 84-0. I think when that came around, they got to that. But I really enjoyed those games, so I'm totally cool with that. We'll get to the Sabres here in a little bit. I loved where Mike Schoep was going today for most of this afternoon. I know it's Football Friday, but two Fridays in a row, the goalies for the Sabres have been at the top of mind, it seems, for everyone in Buffalo. We'll get to that in a little bit. Bill Hoppe's going to join us at the top of the hour at 7 o'clock, get his thoughts on everything. We talked to him, I think, right before kind of everything in the offseason got going. We had talked to him, I think, right at the end of the playoff run. But I want to start tonight talking about Mike Ditka, just because I was talking to you, I was talking to Rob, who was training with me this week for a little bit, G a little bit as well, you know, kind of.

0: who Mike Ditka now was. I mean, he died today at the age of 86. But I think, and I know I've made this point before, I think football, maybe specifically or sports in general, misses personalities like Mike Ditka, who was just so unapologetically themselves, even to some detriment.
1: I love
0: every documentary that has to do with the 85 Bears, almost as much as I love every 04 Red Sox-Yankees documentary out there. I will watch them every time. I have no rooting interest for either teams, but all three teams, but I find them infinitely fascinating. And in part, it is because of Ditka with the 85 Bears. They are the last Chicago Bears team to win a Super Bowl, so there is sort of that they're on kind of their own pedestal. But the relationship he had with his coaching staff, with his players, the relationship he had all the way to the end with the city of Chicago, it is such an interesting character study. And I think he is going to be deeply missed. He is one of the most influential people in American football. I think in terms of just American sports, he's one of the most iconic. Sam Panionovic on earlier today with Mike Shope even mentioned it too. He's more so now, but even before, has always been one of the most famous Halloween costumes you'll see at a Chicago Halloween party or across the board. It's an easy one to do, and everyone loves doing it. The SNL skits.
2: I might even say, Zach, even in his failures, it's still memorable.
0: It's still Ditka.
2: He trades an entire draft class, because I'm staring at your hat,
0: yeah,
2: for Texas running back Ricky Williams.
0: Mm-hmm.
2: The entire thing. And it may not have worked, but it sure was memorable.
0: And this thing, that's what I mean. He was unapologetically himself, even in trading everything for Ricky Williams. He announces he's going to do it.
2: Yeah, he says he's going to do it.
0: And I have my own feelings kind of on Ditka as the head coach and how much credit he is given. I mean more the person and the personality,
2: yeah,
0: and what he meant to the league. I mean, hell, we're kind of going through right now the tight end revolution, where tight ends mean so much and they can really and truly be number one weapons. Ditka starts that. He has 1,000 yards as a rookie. He's the first tight end.
2: In 1961.
0: We have ESPN on right now, and they were just doing kind of their special tribute to him. And, yeah, his highlights are in black and white. You know, I mean, he's so instrumental into what we have with the modern NFL. And I really wish there were more coaches, not necessarily with his personality. I don't want people to be caricatures, but I wish more coaches were just unapologetically themselves. It's what I liked about McDermott towards the end of his tenure with the Bills, where, you know, you can argue after the Tyler Dunn article, he really kind of, I think, truly started to embrace Buffalo. I think he'd already done it to that point, but then he was more open about it and he was more proud of it. And he would joke a little bit more, him doing the Snow Angels with Allen. Like it felt like the wall had come down for McDermott, and you just don't have many of those guys in the NFL, or I would even say in American sports. You really don't. It seems everyone is very cookie cutter. They're not going to give you anything. The press conferences are boring as hell. You're really just there for the injury report, and if they don't give you the injury report, you kind of back out because you're just going to get coaching cliches. Where I can't tell you how many clips I saw today of Ditka having a fiery press conference and getting mad at somebody, getting mad at himself, getting mad at the questions about a quarterback or practice or, Mike, why are you in a bad mood today? Well, if you were 2-7, you'd be in a bad mood too. Like, it's everything with him. It's just, he's going to be so, so missed. And he's done with everything before my time. I am born in 98. His final season coaching in the NFL is 99. For the most part, I know Ditka through documentaries and his time as a broadcaster. That's what I know him mm-hmm. of. But we've sort of already lost some of these coaches in the game now. Tomlin is one of these guys that I think of. He's wonderful on TV, but I think we're already missing the weird quotes he'd have every week.
2: Yes.
0: The fun he would have every single week.
2: And, I mean, there are times where he was more listenable than not. But, I mean, Tomlin also was driven so crazy by Ben Roethlisberger, Le'Veon Bell, and Antonio Brown that he made an entire Minecraft city. But it
0: took 12 years.
2: But, yeah, the thing is, there's another coaching great that kind of sets the tone for less Ditka. Belichick. Yeah. Everything's a secret. I'm telling you, squat. And now every coach in the NFL, it's a secret society. Even when the media asks questions, you're not getting anything out of them. Whereas a person like Mike Ditka would be able to say, no, man, I'm angry because I stepped on a crack in the sidewalk today. Or
0: someone cut me off while I was coming to practice. Someone, like,
2: I stubbed my toe while watching film today. Like, he'd tell you. But now, because of another coaching legend, we get none of it. So I don't mean to take one's legacy to disparage another's, but
0: we just don't have those guys.
2: I think that's where the turn begins.
0: Yeah, we don't have those guys. I know Dan Campbell's, he's kind of good for an interesting quote here or there. Sirianni can be a pain. He can be very volatile. But I think part of it, too, is you have to be good. Ditka was great. You know, the 85 Bears are one of – Mike Shope was talking about this today. They're one of the iconic teams in NFL history and probably better off that they didn't win in 86 when the defense is statistically better at the time, but McMahon's getting hurt because of cheap shots when they play the Packers. By the way, Bears-Packers this Sunday at 1. That should be amazing. But this is where, like, I don't like UConn basketball. I love Dan Hurley. I love how hateable he is. I like that he is – embraced being the villain and being a pain and being the guy that everyone's going to go, oh, enough, calm down. You need that. And I think it's going to be sorely missed that you had a guy in Ditka that was just so unapologetically himself, such a character in the NFL landscape that went beyond his years of coaching. Again, I don't know, honestly, if there's someone that is as beloved by the city they coached in or played in than Ditka with the Bears and with the city of Chicago. Again, Sam Panionovich earlier today with Mike Shope. He did bring up Jordan, and I think that's true, but Jordan almost feels more like an NBA icon rather than like a strictly Chicago icon. I know they won six titles there, but Ditka feels so Chicago. He's from Pittsburgh or just outside of Pittsburgh. But he feels so Chicago. He played there. He coached there. He's won their last Super Bowl. And and I think almost everything about him helps the lore. The fact that him and Buddy Ryan kind of hated each other.
2: Oh, my God. That was...
0: And they're both taken off the field on top of guys' shoulders after they beat the Patriots in the Super Bowl.
2: And in that day, like, who cares? Like,
0: yeah.
2: But with Buddy Ryan...

0: that we knew about how they how the two of them butted heads and didn't like each other. I would be fascinated to know of the things that
1: were not said by a team that ultimately said a lot. McMahon has never been somebody to shy away from anything.
0: They do the
1: anything.
0: Super Bowl shuffle.
1: Yeah.
0: Something that was seen as, why are you giving anyone, like nowadays, if anyone did that nowadays, in the social media era, you're giving someone bulletin board material. What do you mean you're doing a dance about trying to be perfect in the Super Bowl champions? What are you thinking? So, but I think the fact that that Bears team, though, was so passionate and fun-loving and really outspoken.
1: I mean, full of characters, yeah.
0: Full of characters. It follows your head coach. It starts with Ditka just being himself. A lot of the words that you see from people speaking today is authenticity.
1: Yep.
0: But it allowed those players to be themselves. You've got Jim McMahon. As much as Ditka yelled at him, the man's wearing shades. He wore shades to everything. That man wore shades to bed.
1: I mean, he battles with the commissioner at the time. I mean, just everything. Everything
0: the
1: surrounding
0: headband,
1: McMahon.
0: The headband and the shades, always. Yeah, and then, like, everything about that team, though, was they were so boisterous. They were so confident. And that stems from a personality of a head coach who he let you know what was going on any chance that he could.
1: Yeah.
0: And like you said, it's a shame we don't get that anymore.
1: That was the thing I thought about after, you know, it kind of hit me. I even had the thought, too. I'm like, man, I kind of realized after it announced that he passed away, I'm like, I haven't seen Ditka in years.
0: Right.
1: I hadn't thought about it, hadn't seen him in years. And he, you know, passes away at the age of 86. But after that kind of had settled down, I just thought about it. I'm like, they literally don't make coaches like that anymore. And I don't necessarily mean, you know, the hard ass and the guy that wants to get after his players. And it literally just the authenticity and always good for a quote and just the fun interviews. And you never knew what you were going to get at the press conference. And like you mentioned, too, with his teams, the fact that his teams kind of had that authenticity to them, just full blown. It is what it is. Yeah, you don't get it anymore. And I think it is sorely missed. I don't know if it'll ever come back. Sal Camacho was saying that too. Like, I don't know if it'll ever come back. I hope it does, because most of it happens before I'm really a sports fan. The character I think of is Bill Belichick and Nick Saban. Two very different grouchy old dudes.
0: Yep.
1: But that's kind of,
0: I think
1: Saban is of a different era ultimately as well.
0: I think the grouchy old dudes, though, have turned the NFL and coaches into what they are. I'm giving you nothing.
1: Yeah, and it even extends to today. I mean, we were waiting until I think around 8
0: yeah.
1: when the injury report came out yesterday for the Bills. We're probably going to be waiting around that point, too, because they're waiting for the Rams to release theirs. Even though all the reporters from the Bills told you who didn't practice today or who they didn't see, the Rams reporters did the same thing. We all got to wait for the official ones to come out, and then both teams will do it together. It is a bit much. 803-0550, the number to call. On that game, Bills and Rams, there was a lengthy injury report, though, yesterday. Ultimately, only three guys missed. D. Alford, DJ Moore, Ed Oliver. A couple players limited, Christian Benford and Landon Jackson. But there's a lot of names on there. With that being said, Derek, how much, knowing that this week has been mainly, you know, Sabres games, and a Monday night kind of always makes it a little bit weird. It's only a day off, but now all of a sudden the first practice is Thursday, and we go through a whole weekend without the Bills on. How much have you thought about Bills-Rams and how important it might be to the season kind of going forward, especially after that loss to New England?
0: I think it's a get-right game, not just for the Bills, but for the fan base. I know that there have been problems with the team and how they've conducted themselves over the past two games. But it's a three-point loss to a division rival where division games are, you know, coin flips sometimes. And it's the good division rival, allegedly. So I think that we all need to be able to take a step back too and understand teams don't go perfect. The problem with the Bills was after the Lions game, they looked perfect that game. Or as perfect as you could get. Being up 21-0, and then, yeah, sure, the Lions score some points, but who cares? I think it's a chance for everyone to be able to take a step back. The Rams are a good barometer, And it also kind of leads

0: brings us back to the original on track for the bye week, right? They have 3 wins already en route to at least 4-2. If you get it against the Rams, then you could be looking at an opportunity to go 5-1. And I'm not going to take the Raiders lightly. They are a 3-1 team now.
1: Yeah, I can't wait to see their game against New England.
0: But I am going to be paying attention to the fact that if they beat the Rams, there's a chance you go to the bye week with just 1 loss through 6 games of that slate. That would be impressive. It still stings like hell, the loss of who you lost to, but it would still be good. And if the Bills don't win here, it's kind of, I don't want to necessarily say expected because Myles Garrett's not in the lineup, right?
1: Mm-hmm.
0: But they do have Puka back. And I would imagine they're going to have Aaron Donald back. It just, there's enough going on with the Rams and the talent that they're still supposed to have across the roster. Trent McDuffie is a shutdown corner,
1: mm-hmm.
0: allowing nobody to get anywhere. Guess what, offense? You're probably going to need to find out how to deal with no DJ Moore again. Because even if he's healthy, McDuffie's probably shadowing him. And you need to figure that out.
1: Right, and then it goes, it's the thing, and then it goes Dalton Kincaid against a team that is very good at covering tight ends. And
0: Can I get more Keon? Yeah. Honestly. And I say that, you know, with a lot of
1: that's not
0: admiration
1: sarcasm.
0: And curiosity. I'm genuinely curious to see what can I get out of Keon. Is he okay? Is he healthy now? Because last week he's battling injury.
1: And yet still has over 100 yards
0: but now
1: almost the game-winning touchdown.
0: The offensive line. You don't have to deal with Myles Garrett. That's a good sign. Like, yeah, they have talent across the rest of the defense. But that's one less player that you have to worry about. That is a player that would have demanded double teams constantly. Now, instead, I probably could win my one-on-one matchups a little bit more with frequency. Or at the very least, I can game plan around it, not have to game plan around, okay, we got to block up 95.
1: Mm-hmm.
0: We got to get a chip in. We got to get 2 men on him. We're not running our tight ends out on routes as often in this game. So there's plenty of opportunity here against a talented Rams squad for what was seen before the season as the Super Bowl preview. Well, here's a great way to bounce back.
1: Let's see if it's still that.
0: The Bills are also for the first time under Joe Brady coming off of a loss. How angry is the team? How do they measure it? I always also get the sense that Josh Allen is more calm on the road.
1: I think unless even on the road, just it's a primetime game. Like I his primetime record is immaculate. He is phenomenal. Thursday night, Sunday night, Monday night. It's kind of almost the same as the Sabres. I know there are other issues. I can't stop looking at the goaltending. I know there are other issues for the Bills. I can't stop looking at the secondary. Like you mentioned the offense, like you might have to deal without DJ Moore, and the offensive line might have to have a better day.
0: The offense is the one that I have to ask to do something because the secondary is going to get torched no matter how healthy they are.
1: Well, and that's my thing is it's like, cool, I have to expect perfection from a unit that it's hard to ask that every single week, and then we do get to a conversation we've all had, whether it's with our friends or you're listening to us here on air, the last couple of years. Is Allen going to get any help, or is the defense going to continue to kind of flounder, or for a couple of years there, it's him and James Cook have to make magic. This defense, it is all Greg Rousseau and Deion Walker. I can't trust Ed Oliver anymore. He plays 3 games last year, and now he's back to being hurt again. So it's those two, and the back 7 is not even a question. It's just a flat concern, and you're wondering – how much it can be fixed this year. Leonard's talking this week about simplifying things, which if it helps a little bit, let's do it. Like if communication issues are the biggest problem that's holding them back, then let's bleep and do it. Let's simplify it to elementary school stuff. Fine. But it's the same conversation with the Sabres. Like I know the power play is maybe on record pace to in terms of not scoring. I look at the goaltending. I know they didn't score yesterday. It's not even really about yesterday. It's about like just overall, Ukupek, Lukin, and Annette this year has been a disaster. It's the same thing for the secondary. I gave them a lot of credit with Detroit, and namely the first half. But now you kind of take the season as a whole through four games. They've been a bad unit. And the secondary specifically, and so it's just, you mentioned it, like it's a get-right game. This game scares the hell out of me. It's a complete opposite feeling I've had over the last 2 weeks with the Chargers and New England, where I'm just like, I can't really see a path for those two teams without the Bills falling all over themselves. Now I've got enough, I think, I'm going to use the word tape, but I think it's just more, we've played enough games to sit here and go, two really good games, two not so good games. They happen to go 1-1 in them, and now I get a unit in the Rams offense, specifically their wide receivers, that might be, even with Stafford not playing particularly well, perfect to take advantage of the Bills.
0: I like that you use the word, like, you know, like the game scares the hell out of you, right?
1: It's an NFC game. It really shouldn't, but it does play a factor in them going forward.
0: Well, I don't mean to dismiss your fears or anything like that, but what the hell are you scared of? I saw last week's game and how miserable that was. That's the worst that can happen. Is a bitter three-point loss where...
1: No.
0: You probably did enough offensively, but the defense was so bad it didn't matter.
1: See, I don't think that's the worst thing. I know.
0: Because a blowout loss, we can at least pack it up for the day.
1: Well, that's the thing. I know for some, like, there, what's worse, blowouts or the close loss, and I think that does depend on the person. I don't think New England's particularly good. I have Josh McDaniels earlier this week mentioning they haven't changed anything over the 4 weeks. I think that was entirely the Bills' secondary having an awful day. And the Bills' offense struggling for 2 weeks in a row. But I don't really think New England's all that good of a team. I can't wait for Vegas to play them. I think there's a strong chance Vegas beats them. Kirk Cousins is playing fantastic. They were 2-0 without Brock Bowers. Now they're getting him back. Now they're getting him going. And there's a world in which they beat Kansas City there. It's a close game. It's a very good game. And it's a team that they haven't typically beat in the Mahomes era. They're still coming along. I can't wait for that matchup. With the Rams, I know they have not been good this year. It's a comeback win against an Eagles team that can't score in the second half. And Stafford's not playing well. 6 picks to 6 touchdowns. But a Monday night game, I think the Bills can win it. I just don't love the fact that I do think it has to be a shootout. And ultimately, cool, they win that one. I'm still probably sitting here going, that's how they have to win this year. And is that sustainable when they do go up against Burrow in Cincinnati, Lamar in Baltimore, if Lamar gets healthy and they don't, you know, lose out here, Mahomes in the Chiefs, is that sustainable? The answer over the last couple of years is no.
0: And this season, the answer would be no. You got away with it in Houston. You didn't at home against New England. Now, is this the end? Is this the roster? Also, no. We know that the Bills are a team that likes to add something at the trade deadline over the past few years. And even last year, they don't do it, but they're rumored everywhere. Which, you know, use your memes about being checking in, everything like that, this, that, mm-hmm. and the other. But the Bills are often active at the trade deadline. I might even say they're more active than the Sabres in recent years than at the trade deadline.
1: Well, I mean, the Bills typically add somebody. Yeah,
0: that's the thing. So there is probably some help coming. And you can't do it at wide receiver this year. It has to be in the secondary. Has to.
1: You also could do two.
0: But until then, I do have to grit my teeth. This is, unfortunately, what we're going to have to deal with for a little bit. Until the changes are made, I am going to have to ask, yeah, offense and D-line. It's not fair. Life isn't. But I need more from you because I can't expect it from the back seven.
1: 803-0550, the number two call. We'll get a little hockey in hour number two. Bill Hoppe, who covers the Buffalo Sabres over at the Times-Herald, is going to join us at the top of the hour. I do want to get into a lot of that, especially with the goaltending situation. We'll keep on rolling, though, with Bills and football. We'll take a look at the Week 5 schedule when we return. We've also got some college football as well. Zach Jones, Derek Kramer, and TJ Luckman. This is Game Night on WGR.
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0: Welcome back, everyone. Going along here on a Friday. Zach Jones, Derek Kramer, TJ Luckman. Game night here on WGR. We'll have Sabres live coming at you at 8 o'clock tonight. Tonight, though, we do also have some college football coming up in about a half hour. Florida State and Louisville. It's going to be over on ESPN. And in terms of big games, we've got number 20, Iowa at Washington. It's over on Fox at 9 p.m. And then at 10:15, if you really want to stay up that late, Iowa State is at number 8, BYU, and their quarterback wearing number 47 for reasons unsure.
1: I love that it drives you insane.
0: His name's Bear, too, which is like perfect. Yes. Like, it's awesome.
1: That would be the name of a quarterback that would wear the number 47.
0: Yeah, fair.
1: Yeah.
0: All right, yeah, no, yeah. All right.
1: I know it upsets you on a personal level, quarterback's wearing 47, but if the guy's name is Bear, playing under center, there's already something probably not right.
0: Yeah, all right,
1: And it adds to the number there.
0: I think
1: it matches perfectly.
0: Why 47? 4 or 7 would have been very good. 14, 17, very good. 47?
1: 47, I think, is a fine number for a jersey.
0: Safeties, fullbacks, I guess corners for Christian Benford.
1: Why not quarterback?
0: No. I think we were talking with TJ about this. Like, in hockey, there's like different numbers that really work. Like, 86 in hockey looks very, very good.
1: Which is kind of funny, because I don't know if 47 cuts on a hockey sweater.
0: This is a Sabre that's recently worn. Luke Crevier wears 46, right?
1: Yes.
2: Yeah, that's right.
0: Okay. I'm trying to think of recent Sabres. No, I think you're right. Like,
1: I think it hits harder in football than it does in hockey.
0: No, hockey you wear a number in the 40s. I think either one, you're a goalie that was just given a random jersey.
1: Keep talking.
0: Or you're kind of a depth bench player. Like, I think that's kind of the vibe they give me. Do you wear 46?
1: Sitting right across from someone who wears 49.
2: 40. Nobody. We weren't talking about 49.
0: Yeah, we're not talking about 49.
1: But you're saying numbers in the 40s.
0: Yeah, I said that.
2: Okay,
0: yeah,
2: that's fair. That's fair.
0: So, I still stand by it.
2: Guess we're talking about all of them.
0: I still stand by it.
1: I guess I'm getting smacked around here by Zach Jones. You get on the ice. Let's see how you do.
0: No, I know I can't.

0: skate.
1: We're That's good. Why I said it.
0: We're good. But if I did, I'd pick something cool. I'd be like, yeah, give me 93.
1: You need to be good to be 93.
0: No. I need to be good to have like 97 or 99. 93, I'm just like, I'm a forward.
1: Like, knowing your skating qualities right now. Oh, let's see. I got to find the ugliest skater number that I can.
0: Zero.
1: That's the amount of minutes you'd play.
0: Yes. But zero would be the ugliest one. It's my thing. It's just 47 on a quarterback boggles the mind. And every time I see any sort of BYU highlights, it bothers me immensely.
1: 84.
0: 84 is like strictly a wide receiver number. Tight end is now somewhat, I think, overtaken most of the 80s. So I guess I'll say now wide receiver, tight end. But like in every other sport, 84 kind of sucks. Like if you wear that in basketball, no. Hockey, there are way better 80s numbers to wear.
2: Are any 80s numbers good in basketball? I don't think so.
0: No.
1: I don't think
2: that 70s are fine. 80s, no.
1: Does anyone even wear an 80s number in basketball?
2: 80s or 90s, maybe.
0: European basketball, maybe.
2: Oh, okay.
1: Because
2: I'm talking NBA.
1: I know that the origins of that sort of thing is that you actually were pretty restrictive on jersey numbers originally in basketball because they needed to use, you know, the hand signs for
0: it was the same in college for years. Yeah.
1: So it did restrict it a little bit to start. But now that everyone has carte blanche on numbers pretty much everywhere nowadays, including at quarterback, I don't know if I've ever seen any basketball player wear a number in the 80s. And if they did, boy, was it forgettable.
0: Yeah, well, that's the thing. Has there any good players that have done it? The answer is probably no. Yeah, no, 84 specifically to me is like wide receiver and now tight end. And that's...
1: And you for a hockey sweater.
0: Oh, man, don't do that to me. Oh,
1: I know your skating ability. Give me something good. You're getting 48. You're getting 84.
0: Oh. All right.
1: I'll keep my 49 as a bench player or depth player, and you can get 84.
0: Speaking of football numbers and hockey numbers, let's go to the Week 5 schedule in the NFL. Oh,
1: that's right. We had to do this. We threw ourselves off.
0: Nah, that's fine. We got Bill Hoppe coming up at 7 o'clock. We get a little bit more on the Sabres in a little bit here. So we're going to pick games now. And starting off bright and early.
1: Have we tracked any of these?
0: No. Because I have done terribly this year. I know just in terms of betting. I did great with the baseball playoffs, terrible in the NFL games.
1: All right, so can we get through an entire NFL slate in 7 minutes?
0: Absolutely. 9:30 from London. Eagles at the Jaguars. Eagles without Saquon Barkley. 95 passing yards last week for Jalen Hurts and a loss against the Rams. And the Jaguars, I think, now are at this point you have to somewhat take them seriously.
1: You like, also,
0: as a threat in the NFL.
1: You also forget that they had their tackle retire and they traded a center.
0: That's right. Lane Johnson retires. Cam Jurgens gets traded to Bolton. That's right. There's been a lot so far.
1: Yeah, so give me the Jaguars.
0: Yeah, there's been a lot already. Jaguars for me as well. Up next, already mentioned it as well, Bears-Packers, 1 o'clock. Following now the death of Mike Ditka, the Packers are a mess. It seems like they just lost one of their starting linebackers. Caleb Williams is questionable for this game, by the way, as well. He practiced today. He was a limited participant. I just flat out think the Bears are a better team. And I also think they're way better coached. I think Ben Johnson is infinitely better than LaFleur, so I'll go Bears.
1: Yeah, give me the Bears here. Green Bay is a mess. I don't need to really deliberate much here. Nor do I about the next game.
0: Texans-Titans.
1: Oh, boy. We get a combined 0-8.
0: And yet Houston is a 7-point favorite. I will take
1: because
0: Houston.
1: Tennessee, because Tennessee's that bad.
0: They
1: give me
0: horrendous.
1: Houston.
0: Bengals-Dolphins. Bengals, by the way, 2-0 to start the year. Now 2-2. Miami, 0-4. Bengals in this one are also 7-point favorites. I will take the Bengals. Oh, it's going to be one to keep an eye on, though.
1: I'm going to say they do the bungling. Give me Miami.
0: That'd be really, really good. Next up, maybe the game in the 1 o'clock hour I am most excited to watch, Raiders and Patriots. The Raiders, they're dogs in this. New England's a 3.5-point favorite in New England. I like the Raiders a lot. At least for right now, Kirk Cousins is playing very good football. I know they're down a couple of pieces. But I'd argue the important ones on offense are in Michael Mayer, Brock Bowers, Ashton Jeanty, Mike Washington, Kirk Cousins. I like the Raiders in this one.
1: I'm going to take the Raiders here, too, mostly because of hatred, much less out of actual logic.
0: Mm-hmm.
1: So give me the Raiders.
0: Next up, Vikings-Saints. Saints 1-3. Their defense is also horrendous. I mean, just getting absolutely walked all over by that Atlanta run game. Vikings, though, they're 4-0. They can't score. And they have both Justin Jefferson and Jordan Addison questionable going into this one. I like Tyler Shuck. And I don't really like the Vikings right now, 4-0. I'm going to take the Saints somewhat tentatively.
1: I think Shuck has not had enough time on task to deal with a Brian Flores blitzathon. So I'm going to take the Vikings.
0: Never forget the blitzathon from Brian Flores.
1: It's every week. So now it's Tyler Shuck's turn.
0: Next up, Browns and the Jets. Jets are 2.5-point favorites at home, hosting the Browns. Browns 3-1 in this contest. Jets are 1-3. Jets without, again, Adonai Mitchell, Breece Hall. Browns, they are clearly, I think, also a talented team, and they're getting solid quarterback play from Watson.
1: Ew.
0: It's more, do you think it's sustainable going forward? Funny enough, I think both these teams, though, are more talented than maybe they're perceived to be. It is the quarterback position maybe holding them back. It may not be the case, though, for Cleveland going forward here. I will take the Browns. I think this will be a good game, though.
1: Sometimes I like to ignore the spreads on purpose. I am putting my ear to the ground and wondering, why are the Jets favorite at home? So I'm going to take them.
0: All right. Colts-Steelers. I like the Colts in this one a lot. Steelers are 2.5-point favorites in this one. The Colts defense isn't particularly good. Their offense is pretty solid. The Steelers have a hard time scoring. Their defense is very good. I trust the Colts to get to 21st, and that's where I'm going to go with the Colts in this one.
1: It's weird. I feel like the Steelers really haven't even played much of anyone, and yet here they are playing a team that, again, doesn't really have a quality trait to them. So it's perfectly the kind of game that the Steelers would win.
0: Yeah, that's probably true. Next up, Giants Commanders. Jaden Daniels is going to be in this game. He only misses 2 weeks with that elbow injury.
1: Wild.
0: However, and Jim Coventry earlier today with Shoulder Bulldog brought this up, and I thought he was absolutely right in that. He's going to have surgery on that elbow. They are going to have limited game plans for him going forward. He will probably be taking snaps under center, make sure he doesn't run all that much. I'm going to take the Giants here. Washington's 4.5-point favorite. I think mainly because Daniels is in. I just don't know what to even expect from him. So I'll go Giants here.
1: I think this is where the volatility of Jameis Winston is going to show up randomly. Mm-hmm. And it's going to hand the Giants a loss. Like, Washington's defense is not necessarily what I'd call good. But there are days where Winston has been so bad in his career, even at his peak, that he would lose you games by himself. So I think I'm just going to call my shot that he does this here.
0: Next up, we are into the 4 o'clock window, and first up, it is Broncos-Chargers. The big news out of Denver is that Davis Webb made it 4 weeks before he had play calling stripped from him. So I can't even say this necessarily totally Davis Webb's fault, but I the thought I had when I saw that was, man, remember when in this offseason he was like one of the hot young offensive minds? It was him, Nate Shilhouse, Grant Yudinski.
1: Joe Brady.
0: Webb stays with the Broncos, and he ultimately stays with them because they give him the reins. They give him play calling. It's gone in a month.
1: And I think this is a criminal time to do it because you're playing the Chargers. You want to talk about a way to get right? Play the Chargers. And unfortunately, Davis Webb is not going to be calling the plays against L.A. And all of a sudden, this is where I think Sean Payton, oh man, he's so evil sometimes. You take away his play calling duties right in time to play a bad football team.
0: Problem is, though, Sean Payton objectively at this point in his career probably is a better play caller than Davis Webb.
1: No, I know. I'm just saying it's a criminal time to have done this because now all of the glory is going to go to Sean Payton.
0: Right. He'll look great in sort of his return to having the play sheet.
1: And I'm just going to go ahead and sit there and go, yeah, you played the Chargers, dude.
0: Yeah, I am going to give it to the Broncos here. The Chargers just feel so broken. Yeah. And Rashawn Slater, I think, just had surgery today as well, or at least it was announced today. So that's everything's going wrong. With McDaniels being asked about like job security.
1: And yeah.
0: If he feels right about it, it's just a very, very weird circumstance all there. They're just really bad. 425 Lions, Cardinals. The Cardinals aren't a good football team.
1: No.
0: It's a total mirage that win against the Chargers because the Chargers are, in fact, not a good football team. I'm going to go the Lions here. Although, you talk about bad defense. The Lions defense is last in almost every category. They are horrendous.
1: They are horrendous, but they have the top-end talent to get away with it. That's how you claw your way back to a 2-2 record. So I'm going to say the Lions will win this one here.
0: 49ers Seahawks. 49ers 4-0, and their entire team's hurt except Brock Purdy and Chris McCaffrey.
1: And yet, they keep winning, and I'm going to go ahead and give it to them again.
0: I will go Seattle's favorite in this one. I'll go with Seattle. I think eventually those injuries have to come up. And in a divisional game, Mike McDonald's a fantastic coach. I think Seattle takes this one. Sunday Night Football, Ravens-Falcons. Lamar Jackson officially is out for this one. It'll be Tyler Huntley. The Falcons are a 3.5-point favorite in this one. Is that offense legit with Penix? Is that like a thing now?
1: Ready? Atlanta played their first two games without their first or second string quarterback. Not many teams are going to succeed that way. And the Falcons are proving it. I think they're going to keep proving it because the Ravens also struggle mightily when Jackson's out of the lineup.
0: They're a very different team. I think just the thing that's most surprising is Penix doesn't have to do much. Just hand the ball off to the Robinson twins over there and you'll be just fine. It's incredible.
1: Ready? Anytime he throws the football, you're also probably not deathly afraid.
0: Yeah.
1: You just have to be good enough with the high-end pieces that they have there.
0: That is right. All right, and then Monday night, we do have the injury report for both the teams. The big news out of this one, Aaron Donald was a full participant today for the Rams, so it is likely he is going to play on Monday. Myles Garrett, though, is out for this one. And then for the Bills, nothing changed. Alford, Moore, and Oliver all did not practice again. And then Joshua Palmer was limited today with a shoulder. He's the only new addition to the injury report, while Landon Jackson went from limited to full. I'm going to go with the Rams in this one. This does happen to these Bills teams. They'll drop some games maybe they shouldn't, or they'll kind of just start a season 4-2, 3-2, what have you. I don't like where it sits at all. So I'll go the Rams this weekend.
1: I am going to go with the Rams as well. And sometimes when we make these picks, sometimes it just goes the other way, and that's perfectly fine. But it makes enough sense. You know, this is one of the games that you thought if the Bills can get themselves to 4-2, this would be one of them that you suspect that they lose, correct? Everything would still be relatively on pace, even if there was a loss here.
0: Yeah, absolutely. 803-0550, the number to call. We'll get to hockey at the top of the hour. Bill Hoppe's going to join the show, get his thoughts on everything with the Sabres as they have a 2-2 start to the season, a shutout loss last night against the Dallas Stars. Zach Jones, Derek Kramer, we'll be right back on WGR.

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11: Welcome back, everyone. Quick segment here before we get to the top of the hour. Bill Hoppe is going to be joining us in studio today. Talk a little bit of the start of the season for the Sabres. If you missed it, the Bills injury report is out and not too many changes from yesterday. The three players that did not practice yesterday, well, they didn't practice today as well. D. Alford, DJ Moore, and Ed Oliver. Josh Palmer was added to the injury report. He was limited today with a shoulder injury. Landon Jackson, he went from limited yesterday to a full participant. He's dealing with a knee issue. And then Christian Benford, limited for a second day in a row, dealing with a toe injury.
12: With Palmer on the injury report, with Moore not practicing 2 days now, I said it with genuine curiosity. Now it's more of an importance thing. Can Keon Coleman step up now when needed to? Because it might be called upon for a game here against the LA Rams.
11: Almost definitely to getting the debut of rookie Skylar Bell, who ended the preseason with a lot of fun against third stringers and backups, but ultimately looked very, very good. All right, we'll

0: We'll take a quick time out here when we return. Some hockey talk. Bill Hoppe will be with us when we return. This is WGR.
1: You must remember this presents The Bisexuals. Libby Holman was a sexually fluid blues singer who became famous in the 1920s, and then infamous when she was indicted for her husband's murder. 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

0: Meanwhile, the Ravens officially ruled out Lamar Jackson for their game against the Falcons Sunday with an ankle injury he suffered last Sunday. Sad news today is Pro Football Hall of Fame tight end and head coach Mike Ditka passed away at the age of 86. He was the first tight end inducted into the Hall. College football, a couple of games involving ranked opponents tonight. First, the 20th-ranked Iowa Hawkeyes head to Washington to play the 3-2 Huskies at 9. And at 10:15, number 8 BYU hosts Iowa State. Hockey now, Sabres off today after last night's 4-0 loss to the Stars. Our own Paul Hamilton wrote about that at our website, WGR550.com. They pick back up tomorrow against the Utah Mammoth at 7. Around the league, Panthers forward Brad Marchand is expected to miss about 6 weeks with a left leg injury, according to Florida head coach Paul Maurice. Four games tonight in the NHL, three of which are just about to get underway. The Red Wings host the Kraken, the Rangers head to D.C. to take on the Caps, and the Blue Jackets are at home to face the Penguins. Finally at 8, the Ducks fly to Winnipeg to battle the Jets. Also, AHL action tonight as the Amherst, they host the Syracuse Crunch at 7. That's your Paddock Chevrolet Sports Update. 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I'm TJ Luckman for Western New York's Voice of the Fan, WGR.
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2: Hour number two here on a Friday. Zach Jones, Derek Kramer, TJ Luckman, listening to Game Night. No Sabres game today. They're back in action tomorrow night hosting Utah, who had a really strong start to the season. Although, as the Sabres are losing 4-0 to the Dallas Stars, Utah kind of also having their own horrible night, 6-2 to Boston.
3: And it's gone. All the good vibes typically can be ruined in one night. And I think our guest here in studio might be able to resonate a little bit with that because of the game that we saw yesterday.
4: Yes, it was quite, I mean, the Sabres, they've had a kind of a middling start, so-so, some good, some bad. But in this day and age, when you lose a game like that, even to a good team like Dallas, it just, I mean, it hurts. And losing 4-0, it raised a lot of questions. I think, you know, for a game on October, 8th, it raised a lot of concerns. I mean, there's 80 games left. I think the Sabres will be fine. But, yeah, it was not – wasn't a good game for them on a lot of different levels. And, you know, they played a couple nice games at home against Chicago and Minnesota, and it feels like that is almost erased.
3: Yeah. Bill Hoppe, by the way, our guest in hour number two of Game Night here. Derek Kramer, Zach Jones here with you on a lovely Friday night, and Bill Hoppe joining us here. Bill, the unfortunate part about this, though, you know, like, it's a really come back down to earth game for the Sabres, but the crux of it is it's the same two things. The more things change, the more they stay the same. Goaltending, power play. Goaltending, power play. And those are the things that brought the most frustration once again last night.
4: Yeah, certainly. And, you know, Ukko-Pekka Luukkonen is really, he's under the microscope. And at this point, every goal he allows is dissected. And I don't think he's had particularly a good start. I don't think he's had particularly a bad start. I think most of his, he doesn't have good numbers, obviously. I think I would pin most of that on porous defense more than his own goaltending. I don't see any bad goals that he's allowed. I mean, there was the one to Sam Steele last night. You'd certainly like a save. I mean, that's probably close to, you know, pretty bad. But I don't think he's been the problem. I think it's more the defense than him. But, I mean, he's at that stage with, you know, having been pulled in the playoffs last year and then allowing the goal in Game 7, which was, in my opinion, a very, very tough save. He's under the microscope, and he hasn't had, in my opinion, a great start. And, I mean, the Sabres have other options. I mean, Colton Ellis played well the other night. Alex Lyon's coming back. So I'm interested to see how this plays out. I assume, I mean, they have back-to-back games coming up Monday, Tuesday. Ellis, or maybe Lyon, if he's ready, will play one of those. But I'm interested to see, you know, if Ellis, they come back with Ellis tomorrow. And, you know, if maybe he can grab a few more games here. And then,
2: I was going to ask about Colton Ellis.
4: Yes.
2: And because that's, it wasn't a story when I think Lindy went back to Luukkonen last night.
4: Mm-hmm.
2: Like, fine, Luukkonen's the guy. We're going to give him a rest. Ellis will get in early. We already mentioned that. You know, Lindy had mentioned that they were going to get Ellis going early.

0: I now almost think it would be a story if Lukanen is the starter tomorrow. Or vice versa, if Ellis is the starter, just because of how porous it has been for Lukanen. And I do agree, I don't necessarily think Lukanen's been given the fairest hand in the world. But also, he hasn't faced a ton of shots in any of his games.
1: Hasn't.
0: And like that's, I think, maybe almost the biggest problem is it's been poor defense, but it's also been like it's happening every couple of minutes ultimately that maybe something is happening, like in terms of game minutes. He's not facing a ton of shots, and he's still letting up the goals. I know Lukanen last night on the post game even said, like, it doesn't really matter that it was 4-0. Like, I can't score goals either. I needed to stop them. I think regardless of who they go with tomorrow, it is a story, and it's going to be game five. It's incredible.
1: Right. And that, I mean, that's part of having three goalies, two of them young. Ukko-Pekka's not that young anymore, but still pretty young. I mean, Ellis is coming off a strong rookie season and limited action. No one really, I mean, at times guys have stepped up and grabbed the job. I mean, we saw Alex Lyon played a lot early last year. We've seen Ukko-Pekka in the past play a lot. Ukko-Pekka and Alex Lyon were probably the league's best tandem most of last year. But, I mean, when you don't have a clear-cut number one, I mean, stuff like this is going to happen where a week into the season you might have, you're wondering who's going to start in goal and how this all might play out. But, I mean, Colton Ellis is a very good option. I mean, I certainly can see him with Alex Lyon injured, and I'm not sure how long he's going to be out. I can see him grabbing more than the occasional start. I can see him playing more than once every 2 weeks. I think he's ready for it, to be honest with you.
2: Yeah, Bill, and I think just to further complicate matters, like, we don't know for exactly how long Lyon's going to remain out, right? But with 3 games in 4 days, could it be possible we see all three goaltenders if Lyon's healthy?
1: Possibly. I mean, Alex Lyon, he's coming off a terrific season. I would think they would want to get him a game as soon as he's ready for it. He's only been back in practice a few days, so maybe they want to see him in full practices for a few more days. I mean, when they activate some guys, there could be some roster decisions. So there's some big picture things too. But we could in the near future we could certainly see them all three, Derek.
0: And I last thing I think for me on the goalie, and it's pretty obvious. You know, we're all waiting. And not even just in Buffalo, it feels like the entire hockey world is waiting to see what ultimately happens with Connor Hellebuck. He is now effectively just wasting away in Winnipeg. Yeah, he's getting fined constantly. Stuart Skinner's had a wonderful start to the season, which in many ways may actually be a negative to Buffalo, to Carolina, to Vegas, to Florida, whoever wants him, because now Winnipeg's sitting there going, we're good. Like, we don't necessarily need a goalie in return now either, which maybe is a boost for Buffalo. I'm not even totally sure anymore. Just, maybe that is why Lukanen is under the microscope. I know Derek just said it too. It's just for 15 weeks or however long the offseason was, the Buffalo Sabres for the first time ever were connected to a superstar. And you knew relatively early on he was going to waive his no-trade clause. Mm-hmm. And that at least come draft night, it felt like the move is coming. 37 is going to be starting in that opening night for the Sabres, and it never did. And then for Lukanen to have the start he had, it's just Bill, do you think that the Hellebuck stuff is dead? Do you think there's a chance there, or do you think the Sabres have kind of moved on to other things at this point?
1: I don't think it's necessarily dead. I wonder what it takes to get that deal done. And I'm not fully on board with getting him for a few reasons. Just one is the price. I mean, he's going to cost you a lot, even at his age with his contract. And the other part is just his age and his contract and all that, the fact that he's coming off a down year. I mean, he's still, a year and a half removed from being MVP and Vezina winner. But still, I mean, a down year at his age, you start to wonder if the end is coming. But I don't know what gets this done because, there were reports around the draft that the fourth overall pick was involved and that couldn't get it done. Apparently, reports, the Sabres wanted 8 back, though. Some of the other players connected had no trade clauses kick in, and I would say there's a very, very good chance that Winnipeg is on that list of teams they won't go to. So I just you wonder. I mean, the Sabres certainly have assets, but you wonder what it takes to get it done. I mean, you don't want to be trading, young roster players or whatever, to get him, I think.
2: Bill, it's goalie this, goalie that, Hellebuck, UPL, everything there. And yet, it's October 8th, and the power play already makes me want to run into a steel pillar.
1: Yeah, it hasn't been good this year. that said, they probably – I mean, Zach Benson had a chance all alone last night in front. If he scores that, maybe we're not having this
2: Quinn
1: conversation.
2: Quinn with a perfect pass to that one. Yep. I know exactly.
1: And Jack Quinn in the opener, he had a, glorious chance. I think he hit the post
2: against Columbus, yeah.
1: So, I mean, if they score those, we're not having this – probably not talking about this right now. It was interesting to hear Seth Appert talk about the deep dive they did this on the power play during the offseason. It was all the analytics team did I'm not probably not doing it justice, but a 55-60 page report on just what successful power plays do and so forth, and then Seth distilled that to about 5 pages for the player. So they've certainly attacked this in an interesting way, and a lot of, I think, what they've been working on is solving pressure. And at times early in the season, I think we have seen them maybe solve pressure better and have some decent power plays. I think they had a decent power play last night. I forgot. Maybe the second one. The first one was awful. But,
0: yes, it was.
1: I mean, if you, it was. I think they iced the puck.
0: They did.
1: But if you want to focus more on the process than the actual result, I guess, I mean, there have been some decent power plays. So we're only 4 games in. I mean, power play sometimes, I mean, they go on a 3-4-5 game rut. But it is concerning, especially because, you know, it's a lot of the same personnel. It was a big problem down the stretch into the playoffs. So, and one of the interesting things last night, too, was Lindy just talking about he was asked after the game about them being tight on the power play at home, and they are. I mean, I think they're feeling it when they get on the power play at home because – I mean, the fans are just, you know, in tune and just waiting for one thing to happen. And I think that started to affect them, too.
2: I'm glad that the personnel is being brought up about this as well because, you know, these same players are so good 5-on-5.
1: Mm-hmm.
2: And then you see, like, baffling decisions from, like, Thompson in particular or Oslin last night had 2 ghastly giveaways on power plays that he doesn't normally do or commit 5-on-5. And it just starts to become one of these things where fans look for their scapegoats, and you mentioned how quick triggered they are to being ready to boo the power play at home.
1: Oh, yeah.
2: And, you know, the fire

0: either trying too much or just not making the right decision when they know they have pressure or players bearing down on them.
1: Certainly. And like you say, you have players who are known for their smarts, and Noah Austlin making unforced errors or gaffes you never see him make. And I think, you know, we talk about these struggles on the power play, and I think a lot of it is just in general around the league. I mean, the game changes on a power play so much. It slows down. It shrinks to one zone more or less. And I think some guys, that doesn't play to their strengths. And that's why you see some of these teams, like I think Colorado hasn't had a very good power play.
2: They were horrendous last year.
1: Yeah, over the years. So I think it's not as simple as you have a talented guys, you're going to have a talented power play. I think a lot more goes into it, and I think we're seeing that with the Sabres.
0: Florida's won 23 this year. Mm-hmm.
1: Yeah, I mean. So
2: Edmonton is the team I think of like talented players equals talented power play. But like that's also McDavid, Draisaitl, Richard. I mean, those three are incredibly intelligent.
1: And they've been together for a decade.
2: Exactly.
1: Or close to it.
0: Yeah. I'm just looking at the stats for this year right now. And yeah, the Sabres are 0-13, but they've only had 13 compared to Florida's 23. Mm-hmm. And they only have one goal. And that lineup, you've got Reinhardt, you've got Barkov, you've got the Tkachuks.
1: Yeah.
0: Barkov, obviously, he's out now, but he's not to start the year. You have players that you should be scoring on the power play, and they only have one on 23 attempts. Yes, I know, people, one is more than zero. But, it's just one of those things where, like, it's constantly noteworthy that, you know, and that's part of that report. They looked at Colorado, or they looked at some of these teams where, yeah, maybe it's not always going to be talent is going to make better decisions with the man advantage.
1: Yeah, and we've seen some of the stuff over the years where, you know, a Jason Zucker, he's been a mainstay in the power play for 2 years. And maybe if you line up every player, every forward, you think, oh, maybe Jason Zucker on the second unit. But he's so good at digging pucks out. I mean, he's a smart player that he's become a mainstay on their number one unit for almost 2 years. He's injured right now. So there's some talents that go into being on the power play too, and I think the Sabres recognize that. And maybe when Jason Zucker comes back in maybe a few weeks or whenever, maybe that'll give it a boost. But power plays are very confusing. They really are. It's just the game changes, it slows down, it's unique.
2: Bill Hoppe here on the Western Hotline. It is stunning, though, that many times they seem way more dangerous the man down than with the man in.
1: Yeah, it is.
2: That is truly something. I don't want to stay super negative, but I'm going to. Ryan McLeod and Josh Norris. Lukanen, I think, has gotten most of the headlines in terms of the negative. And they're only 2-2. Like, they're right there. Montreal's had a tough start to the season. It's not all doom and gloom, but, you know, we're mentioning guys like, you know, would you want to trade Jack Quinn now? Probably not, or something like that. Now, all of a sudden, it almost feels like Josh Norris and Ryan McLeod have become the guys that are going to be involved in every trade because, well, who would want them? It just it took McLeod 3 games to ultimately go right down the lineup and Jiří Kulík to fly up.
1: He's moved around, certainly.
2: Yeah, it's not to say it's stunning, but like Norris, too, just it's not even the health anymore. Even when he's on the ice, you're just kind of like, what does he do? What have you seen through the first 4 games for those two specifically?
1: Well, I don't think Josh Norris has had a very good opening week here. And I actually asked Lindy Ruff about him after the game, and I think he said he was struggling and he's trying to find his game. And yeah, I mean, I think Josh Norris hit a post one of the games, but I don't remember seeing him do a ton. And he's a guy that we talked about the injuries and stuff, but when he's healthy, he's been known to produce. And he produced a chunk of last year. I think he struggled at times, maybe into the winter, but I mean, he did produce some of last year. But he's a guy, he's playing wing. I don't know how comfortable he is there. We've seen Ryan McLeod on the wing. We've seen Ryan McLeod pass up way too many shots. I mean, one of the things with Ryan McLeod is, and he has a good shot. I mean, he's so fast. He can back guys up when he's coming at them. He needs to shoot the puck more. I mean, he just has that pass first mentality, and he just doesn't like to shoot it, and I think that's something that they're going to have to get out of him. So, but it's you know back to Josh Norris. I'm not sure what it is, to be honest with you, because like you say, he's healthy. He has a history of producing when he's healthy. Last year wasn't the best year for him, but I mean, you still saw snippets of, you know, what made him a 30 goal scorer a few years ago with the Ottawa Senators. So I mean, maybe they try to get him back at center. I mean, I'm not sure what.

0: the problem is, but I mean, he certainly has more. I mean, he's a guy you expect, if he's going to play 75, 84 games or whatever, you expect him to have around 30 goals and 60 to 70 plus points.
1: Well, you know what? Zach didn't do it, but I will. We'll take a step in the right direction. Okay. There's some things that I've loved seeing, and even yesterday I tried looking at two players in particular because I've liked how they've progressed. Mm-hmm. I'm going to give you the layup question to end the segment, Zach.
2: Oh, good.
1: but Jack Quinn and Yuri Kulik.
0: Yeah.
1: I've really liked each of them in many facets of their games. Mm-hmm. And even yesterday in a 4-0 loss, a blowout loss, I'm continuing to watch the two of them and thinking they probably were their best forwards all night. When it came to effort, playmaking potential, dangerous chance creation, and even playing competently on defense and having a little nasty to them. Quinn in particular last night, he has the cross-checking penalty, which I thought was a generous call.
0: Mm-hmm.
1: But I'm over here going, good on you, kid. Good to see that you've got the nastiness.
0: Yeah, for sure.
1: And both he and Kulik get in scrums in the third period because they're not handling the losing well. They're trying to get to the net. They're sniffing around. And it kind of backs up what they've been doing so far in the season. Quinn has become certified gunner of this team where he doesn't see a shot opportunity that he wants to pass up at this point.
0: Right.
1: And then Kulik, he has the game-winning assist on Saturday. The game-winning goal on Saturday, the game-winning assist on Tuesday. He's becoming a bit clutch right away to start this year, and he's working his way up the lineup, whereas sure. McLeod has been working down to the fourth line in a couple of games. Kulik has been moving up and getting more ice time.
0: Yeah, and Jack Quinn, we saw him last year take some steps, and to me, he felt ready for a breakout season. Now, does that mean he scores 25 to 30? Or I don't know what that means exactly, a breakout season for him, but you expected more. And I think through the first week, he's been their best forward, dynamic at times. And we're seeing why he was, the 8th overall pick, 9th overall pick? 8th, I think, right? And it's been a tough go for him at times. He got injured twice in 7 months, 6 months?
1: Yeah.
0: That really set his development back. I think Lindy Ruff has tried to challenge him, make him a better skater, and I think he's seen results from that. And a lot of it, I think, is just maturing from, being in the league for 4 or 5 years and being through a lot. And, yeah, he's definitely one guy you look at that could have a huge amount of growth this year, and I think we've already seen it. He's a special, special player when he's on his game. And as far as Kulik, yeah, he's been very good. And I think one thing I think we almost forget about Yuri Kulik was that down the stretch in 24-25, he was the Sabres' number one center when they went on that late season run. He was getting tough matchups. He was scoring. I mean, he was kind of doing it all. And then he had a slow start last year, and then he had to deal with the blood clot. So he was primed for a big year, and it just kind of ended. And I think I feel like we're almost seeing the Yuri Kulik we saw at the end of 24-25, where he can score, he can do a lot of things well, and he's another guy. I mean, you wonder what he can do after almost a full year off and what he's been through, but to me, he looks like that guy we thought could have 25, 30 goals or even more and be a terrific two-way player. I mean, he's been good so far.
1: I'll never forget Lindy saying, I still see him as a 1C in this league at the end of season. So
0: strong words.
3: And it took about 5 minutes into the year for that to become true. Again,
1: right.
3: I mean, it really was something. I know because we talked with Paul about it too, where, Lindy really wanted to build up Kulik's rise up the lineup rather than guys like McLeod having to dip down. You already mentioned like Norris and he having to both play wing. But Kulik just, blink of an eye, it's like, oh, and he's back. I guess here we go, and he's looked very, very good. Derek says he's going to leave me the layup, and okay. Yeah, thank you. Owen Power, it really, really strong in the playoffs. I think it even got to a point in the Montreal series, maybe not necessarily putting up the points, but consistently their best defenseman. Okay, now the points have arrived, and he just looks so dynamic now. He's always been very smart with the puck on his stick, and now it just looks like he's more aggressive. It looks like he's being more the player that wants to push the temperature and raise the stakes as they go here. And it's not just Darlene having to do it or not just Darlene and Byram doing it. He does look like just the full-on replacement for Byram. And then they, of course, have Samuelson and Crevier and Zellweger. It's just, it's been really, really fun to watch Power through the first four games.
0: It has. And yeah, going back to last winner. I mean, when the Sabres got hot, I would say around that time he got hot. And he started becoming that stud defender I think we all thought he could be. Really matured, and by the playoffs he was, I mean, he was a beast. He really was. And the one thing was, you know, he didn't play on the power play. I think he only had 29 points last year. It was kind of more offense from him, I think, was the next step. And in these first four games, we've seen that. The overtime winner, he looks more confident with the puck. And you hate to overstate things, but he could be taking his steps into becoming one of the league's elite defensemen. He's a first overall pick. Right. I mean, he had a terrific, terrific rookie year as a 19, 20-year-old. I mean, he did things that 19, 20-year-old defensemen don't do. And I think maybe there was a little plateauing in the ensuing years. I mean, he was still good for the most part, but I really think he's taken some huge steps. And, I mean, he could really be that beast 25-plus minute defenseman who has, whatever, 40, 50 points and you know, can really get in on the offense. I mean, he has all those qualities to him, and I think we're starting to see them really come out.
3: I do wonder. I know he's never really been a power play guy, but the fact that the Sabres are 0-for, and they are somewhat looking for answers. Oslund has now been put on mm-hmm. the top power play unit. I wonder if that's maybe coming for power. It almost is a reward for so damn good on 5-on-5. Let's see if this continues.
0: The thing is, I just think when you have Rasmus Dahlin, I don't know if you can put Rasmus Dahlin on the second unit. Mm-hmm. I mean, you could. Lindy was asked the other day, I think, about adding maybe Owen to the first unit. The Sabres in recent years, they haven't used two defensemen mm-hmm. on that first unit. I think it is a very intriguing option, but certainly on a lot of other teams, he might quarterback that top unit. So I think it's, you know, something to certainly to consider. I mean, if the power play keeps struggling, but I just think sometimes, you know, with Rasmus Dahlin there, I'm not sure if they would go there yet.
3: I would love to see the two of them together.
1: I'm also on team no bad ideas to fix the power play.
3: we're game four, no bad ideas.
1: No bad ideas. Yeah, we're back to it. Like, get Sam Carrick active, be on the power play. I don't care anymore. As long as it nets the goal. But
3: win the faceoff.
1: Because I remember last year, it was a joke in the media room. I forget who did it, but someone, Lindy said, you know, something about Beck Malenstein on the power play or something like that. One of them did that. But it was pretty good, but also very much the Sabres are well aware of the issues that they have
0: right.
1: with the extra man. But, of course, Bill, this five-game homestand continues tomorrow night against Utah. They've got Florida on Monday, and then it's, you said it to us off air, one of the weirdest schedule quirks in the entire league.
0: Yeah.
1: Going to Montreal and Bell Center twice in 3 days and being done with being on the road with the Canadiens on October 17th.
0: Yeah, I just don't get that. I mean, you, Sabres, Canadiens, longtime division rivals, coming off just a great second-round playoff series, and the Sabres go there twice in less than a week in October, the second, third week with the season, whatever, and they're done for the year? I mean, if anything, if you're going to have them play twice in a week, have them do it in March or April or something.
1: Yeah.
0: I just don't get that. I mean, those teams played. I mean, that really was a terrific, terrific series. And the Sabres are going to be done with, you know, their trips to Montreal. I mean, but you know, in about a week. So I've given up on trying to figure out the schedule. And it's easier said than done. You know, with with buildings. You know, you have NBA teams, and you have, you know,
3: concerts.
0: Building, yeah, I mean, there's so much that goes into it. So I don't want to, you know, just assume. But I don't get that one. I really don't.
3: I truly did adore everyone trying to figure out, like, where and when the opening games were going to be for the playoffs because of concerts and NBA games.
0: Yeah, yeah.
3: Honest to God, I really enjoyed it because I was like, this is a quirk you just don't have in any other sport, it seems like, except in this.
0: I remember 2006 in Ottawa, the Sabres came back after game one of the playoffs because there was a 2 or 3 day break in the series because, like, the Dora Explorer show was in
3: fantastic
0: in Canada for a couple of days. So, I mean, it's crazy trying to, you know, get dates these buildings have open.
3: That's worth it to me. Bill Hoppe here on the Western Hotline. And, Bill, before you get out of here, where can the people find your work?
0: Olean Times Herald, Niagara Gazette, Lockport Union Sun and Journal. 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
3: Plenty of places. Again, that was Bill Hoppe there on the Western Hotline. We'll take a quick timeout. We'll keep on rolling here with the Buffalo Sabres as they're back in action tomorrow night against the Utah Mammoth. 803-0550, the number to call if you want to jump on, give your thoughts. We've heard from plenty of people and their thoughts on Luukkonen, Hellebuck, the goalies, the power play. We'll talk some of it when we return here on WGR. We'll
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1: We're all here on a Friday night. We got some college football action going on here. Florida State leads Louisville 7-0 with about 4:30 remaining here in the first quarter. Florida State, kind of a dead program in college football. Louisville, kind of a fun program. They're both 2-3.
2: Yeah, tell that to Louisville, who's losing 7-0.
1: A little weird there. Zach Jones, Derek Kramer here on Game Night. You're listening to WGR. Talking a lot of Sabres here in this hour. We said Bill Hoppe on the Western Hotline. We talked a lot of Bills in the first hour. I want to stay with the Sabres, though. Mainly because I don't want to call a must-win game for the Bills on Monday night, so I'm going to avoid that because it feels very must-win in a situation scenario that I don't feel great about them. Where with the Sabres, it's early enough in the season. It's an 84-game season. We still got 80 of these bad boys left. But, man, they are in a spot at goalie. And I don't even know if it's a goalie problem. It feels like specifically an Ukko-Pekka Luukkonen problem.
2: It is a certain specific goalie problem. And I do like something that was said yesterday on our pregame show, Paul Hamilton, and I really agreed with it. The only problem is what happened later that evening. I do think the fan base has been a little unfair. And it has been a little too quick on the release of the hatred of UPL. However, that was easily the worst of his three starts.
1: Yes.
2: Like, easily. And in the other two games, you could actually look at some of them and go, I don't know how much of this is his fault. You could actually call it into question. It would be nice to have a big save on the Robertson goal. And then the other three were all so gross that you can't even think about it.
1: My thing is, and we were talking just now with Bill Hoppe about it too, it's like, look, I know some of these are not going to be his fault. Some of these are two-on-one situations, transition, bad defensive structure, guys not going back. I get it. The Sabres, they're also the second-best team in suppressed shots. He's not even having to make that many saves. It's also what's made many of these goals so frustrating is he's only faced five shots to that point or whatever. But he's not facing that many shots. And now it feels like it is all compounding on him. And I've mentioned this. And I said this earlier today on the chat with Shulman the Bulldog because Mike started off his show talking about it and wanting the Sabres to go in for Hellebuck in many ways just because the Sabres never do that stuff. So it'd be really cool, and it would kind of paint a different picture about the Sabres, which is something I've talked about. But for me, it's more I've hit a point. We're only four games in. We're only three starts in for Luukkonen. Yet this already feels untenable. For 15 or however long the offseason was, 15 weeks or so, all he heard and all Sabres fans heard were Connor Hellebuck wants to come to the Sabres, or at least is willing to come to the Sabres if they can get the deal done. And so for 15 or so weeks, Sabres fans, myself of course included amongst that, thought they're going to get better in net. They are going to bring in a multi-Vezina winner, a Hart winner in net. He's going to escape Winnipeg. Last year's whatever, look at the Olympics and what he was able to do there. And instead it didn't happen. And then what have they been rewarded for? By staying pat, keeping the young guys, keeping just the train on the tracks. One of Luukkonen's worst starts ever. And I don't mean just a singular start. And that's why yesterday, yeah. I know it's not his best. It's probably his worst game so far. I'm not even looking at the fact that Sabres didn't score any goals. It is more the fact of he's not facing that many shots. And of his three starts, one of them is 800-plus in save percentage. It's against Chicago when it's 800. He has been horrific. And now it is at a point that going into Game 5, I think Ellis does need to start, or Lindy Ruff might finally start getting some blame for this. Because Seth Appert has to wear all the power play.
2: Which, I do agree with Paul. I don't think he should. I think the players need to start wearing the power play more.
1: But if they go back to Luukkonen, and that's my thing, I don't even know if they have a goaltender problem. I think they specifically have a Luukkonen problem. Because if you're him as well, why do you want to stay here and deal with this? The fan base doesn't like you. It's probably never going to be fixed. Because if it was going to, it'd be last year.
2: Last year is supposed to have fixed it, and you know it's two goals that everyone remembers in the playoffs: the knuckle puck that ends their postseason, and the half ice one from Game 3 against Boston. Those are the ones.
1: It's ultimately lying.
2: Game 2.

0: against Boston.
1: But it's ultimately Lyon that is the goalie when they win the series against Boston.
2: It is.
1: He has to take back over in Montreal once Lyon kind of runs out of steam there, and Lyon's season ends horrifically.
0: Right.
1: And yet, I think if you polled most fans before the season started, no, you're going to roll with these three, but you got to pick two of them, it'd be Ellis and Lyon.
0: Yeah,
1: I think most fans have already been out on Lukanen well before this, and this has only made it worse.
0: And we've done shows already about this, and you've, I think, correctly stated, you know, like he was always going to start behind the eight ball this season in terms of fan opinion. These three starts have not helped in the slightest. And I was even worried last night, Zach, that they would put Ellis in the third period. Because I thought Dallas is the better team. Don't do this now. But I also don't love the idea of, I don't know about fracturing the locker room, but definitely having some weird feelings going on if Colton Ellis is announced in the third period filling in for UPL and the crowd goes insane. I don't know if I love that prospect. They didn't do it. And that was kind of what I was looking at. I was like, I don't need this right away. I don't need this in game four of an 84-game season. What I will accept is, Ellis, you're up next. You're up next for Saturday night against Utah. And there's no ifs, ands, or buts about it. The goaltender himself knows. Because the first two starts, there was enough mystery, right? You know, how many of these goals are quote-unquote his fault? But he said it yesterday. UPL said, I can't be allowing four goals a game. It's not tenable. The problem is, it's good you know that. Part one of a problem is addressing the problem.
1: Right.
0: Part two is fixing it. And the way he's played already within the start of the season, I don't know how quickly that opportunity is going to be there for him to fix it.
1: It is just, it has all come to a head so quickly. And a big part of it is because they were connected to Hellebuyck the entire offseason. And that's why I
0: that
1: do.
0: That has not helped.
1: It's why I do mention the weeks is because it was the entire offseason. They were connected to maybe the big fish that was on the market, who, by the way, is still with Winnipeg. No one has actually gotten him yet.
0: Yeah, none of the really, really big trade targets have moved at all, by the way. We do this every year.
1: Yeah, hockey's boring in that sense.
0: God, really, hindsight should have been really there to tell us all to calm down.
1: But if you're the Sabres brass now, it's kind of hard to go back to the negotiating table if negotiations are even remotely still ongoing between Winnipeg and Buffalo. We actually don't know. Constantly, Utah, Carolina, Vegas, Florida, Buffalo are mentioned as potential landing spots for Hellebuyck, but we haven't had a report in weeks of anything new outside of Hellebuyck making his trade official and announcing it publicly. But how can you go back to the negotiation table now? Sure, Winnipeg may not be looking for a goalie, but you would come to the table very desperate if they're going back now. In some ways, the Sabres did make their bed. They were unwilling to give up the fourth overall pick without getting the eighth overall pick and Hellebuyck. And so they trusted that Lukanen, Lyon, and Ellis, they could go forward and it could work for them. Ellis through one game, pretty darn good. 900 save percentage, 1.86 goals against. He had one start. I imagine he will start tomorrow. We'll see how that goes. He's almost definitely going to start one of Monday or Tuesday.
0: And I think that that's really going to be the key of this. Like, he's absolutely going to have to start because there's a back-to-back. I do wonder if it's going to go Ellis, Lukanen, and Ellis for your Saturday, Monday, and Tuesday in order. I think you should be giving Ellis these two of these next three games because you now need to see if you have a goaltending problem or a goaltender problem.
1: And I mean, this would be less than 10 games into the season.
0: Yes.
1: And already it could be. And this is not to say everything's bad. It's not. They're an incredible 5-on-5 team, right? We've already mentioned the suppressed shot stat. They're second best in the league. Their power play, while it hasn't scored yet, is flirting with it pretty aggressively. When Bill Hoppe was in, we didn't even mention Tage Thompson gets robbed by Gustafson. they almost win that game in regulation on the comeback.
0: Right.
1: But there is some negatives. One of the negatives, they've led for, what, 9 total minutes?
0: I think
1: this season?
0: 12.
1: 12 total minutes this season.
0: Which is weird because, and I don't love that stat because of a different reason. Like, yeah, they haven't had the lead for, you know, more than 12 minutes of the year. And yet for three games, not including last night, of course, but for the first three games, they were easily the better team on the ice each time.
1: Right. And that's the thing. They've looked very, very good. So
0: that's where I'm like, the numbers, I don't know if they're telling the full truth, but my eyes are seeing that and going, hang on. Because I do see that. Like, the analytic numbers also back it up. But my eyes are telling me, no, no. Against Columbus, against Chicago, and against Minnesota, they were the better team on the ice.
1: It's just their big problem seems to be in net. Now, as you pointed out, though, is it a goaltending problem or a goaltender? And I said it. I think it is more of an Ukko-Pekka Luukkonen problem.
0: You think it is a goaltender problem?
1: Mainly, though, I will say, because also, and we were talking with Bill Hoppe, he kind of mentioned it too, the team sort of knows the reception they get with the power play at home, and it puts a lot of pressure on them. I imagine Luukkonen has the same thing. I imagine every night he goes into net, like you also said too, you were a little worried in the third period, are they going to bring out Ellis and they're going to get a huge cheer? Luukkonen probably feels that. And so for me, it's almost stopped even being like, will he go to Winnipeg? I don't know how he continues on in Buffalo. It's not going to get any better. I mentioned, last year would have been the year when him and Lyon are maybe the best tandem in the sport. And even at the end of the year, he's awesome. Like, he has taken over
0: the net.
1: He's
0: the one that takes over heading into the postseason as this is goalie one.
1: But once the playoffs happened, once the knuckle puck happened, and then once we all remember, or maybe never even forgot, the fact that he's a flighty goaltender. Many are. It's not just him.
0: The position is weird.
1: But he goes year after year after year. It's good, bad, good, bad, good, bad.
0: And I think I need to wrap this up with this point. I love what Chad Dinamis has said last night overall, which is I think we're getting the quickest confirmation bias pouring out from the fans about a lot of things after game four. You know, if people don't like that they didn't add a big name at forward, they're going to go ahead and attack that because they got shut out last night. The fact that they don't make the move for Hellebuck and Luukkonen has been bad. Immediately now it is, okay, it's over there. And that one might be more closer to the truth than, you know, I would want to admit. But the fact that they are within seconds booing the power play again. I think we need to calm down overall. It is an 84-game season. Do not react to Sabres games like Bills games. Not everything is going to be perfect, but it's four games. It's not the end of the world. I don't see tomorrow as a must-win sort of thing. I am very intrigued to see how they respond, though, because oftentimes last year when they got punched in the mouth, they would respond accordingly. Let me see that. I'm not going to go ahead and say last year's a fluke yet, and I think that some people are getting a little too trigger-happy on that right now.
1: Well, and this is my final point on it. I think why that happens is because, specifically the power play, well, it's been garbage for a couple of years.
0: Yeah.
1: And it's just continued on. Nothing has changed, right? I mean, that's why Appert is getting the fire Appert chance as well. It's just nothing is changing. It's the same staff. It's the same bad power play. What are we doing? And then for Luukkonen, it's, well, for many, last year felt like the fluke year. Or that, yeah, it's his good year. He's due for a bad one. And he wasn't good in the playoffs. He wasn't good in the last game, right, with the knuckle puck he lets up. And now now he might have his worst start to a season to this point. I think in many ways it's because it's not just four games. It is the 82 from last year and the playoffs of, okay, these were issues and none of them have been fixed. Or they've been only kind of fixed and we're still dealing with the problems. 803-0550, the number to call. Sabres Live at the top of the hour. We'll be right back after a quick timeout. Zach Jones, Derek Kramer, this is WGR.
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1: I just got more minutes here before we hand things off to Sabres Live at the top of the hour. We've got college football going on tonight, as previously mentioned. Florida State up on Louisville, 14-0. Louisville just missed a field goal there. They're early in the second quarter. Iowa-Washington coming up at 9 o'clock over on Fox. Iowa ranked number 20. Still can't play offense, but they beat Michigan, and that's pretty big. And then at 10:15, BYU, number 8 BYU, playing host to Iowa State. No baseball tonight, however, but we did get a Game 5 in the ALDS between Cleveland and the White Sox. Yeah, last night, too, never really close. 9-5 Cleveland win.
2: They couldn't put them away to start, and that comes in back-to-back games where they create opportunities for themselves, don't do enough of it, and, you know, now we have a Game 5.
1: I have a soft spot for Cleveland. Joe Adell having himself a hell of a series, former Los Angeles Angel. He's had a few big moments in that Chicago series. Who are you favoring in that game? It goes back to Cleveland, by the way. The road team has won every game in that series.
2: I think things have slid in a direction that I don't think Cleveland's going to be denied.
1: They kind of got that vibe now. They got the big Mo, using West Wing as an example. They got the big Mo momentum on their side.
2: Yep.
1: And they're going to have the home crowd as well. It would be then Cleveland and Tampa in the ALCS. And then we already know the NLCS, which is going to be the Dodgers and Milwaukee. Please, Brewers,
2: please
1: win that one. Although I want to go 7. I want some drama. I want some tension.
2: You think Magikarp would be a good receiver with his jump?
1: Yeah, I think so. All right, that's going to do it for me and Derek. Sabres in action tomorrow night at 7 o'clock. More on the Sabres coming up next with Sabres Live. 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